0: Hoekstra said that Industry Minister Melanie Joly made comments about targeting retaliatory tariffs at, quote, politically sensitive states. Joly pushed back today, saying Canada would never engage in election interference. She says she's been to the U.S. in recent months.
1: I've engaged with Democrats and Republicans. Fundamentally, what I've done in the U.S. is to attract investments. And I think I'll be able to have good news of investments by different American companies to Canada. And that's exactly what I'm doing, and that will continue to be my strategy in U.S. and also around the world.
0: Hoekstra said if any actions by Canadians end up amounting to election interference, the United States will respond. U.S. President Donald Trump has been actively campaigning in battleground states ahead of the November 3rd midterm elections, which could end Republican control over Congress. While Albertans are voting on a series of referendum questions, including whether Alberta should separate, across the province, many residents of Coutts, Alberta, will be waiting until Monday. The nearest advanced polling station is 80 kilometers away. William Hardy runs the Doubletree Motel and says he doesn't favor separatism, but thinks the vote is a good idea.
2: Alberta should stay in Canada. We've been here, what, 150-some years? But people have made a lot of news, a lot of noise over this, and it's probably good, like I say, for send a message to Ottawa.
0: Coutts was the center of the Alberta trucker blockade and was shut down for over 2 weeks in 2022. Major Projects CEO Don Farrell told First Nations in British Columbia that frustrations over a lack of consultation on the Pacific Link pipeline made her feel Canada will never work. Farrell addressed the BC Assembly of First Nations at its annual general meeting in Vancouver today. First Nations in the province insist they were only given 11 working days to review and engage on whether Ottawa should designate the proposed pipeline from Alberta to British Columbia as a project of national interest. They're calling on Ottawa to set more standards that include minimum procedural protections, including protected timelines for consultations before sensitive decisions are made. Three Canadian Armed Forces members are among seven people arrested in an Ontario abduction probe. Toronto police say the trio have already made connections with the abduction of a cryptocurrency exchange owner. Chief Myron Demke outlined how much larger the investigation became when 2,500 rounds of ammunition turned up during the seizure. This is the Canadian Press. In sports, the Montreal Canadiens are looking for their third straight win as they take on the Capitals in Washington. The Habs enter the contest 3 points back of Boston and Ottawa for top spot in the Atlantic Division. The Colorado Avalanche host the Dallas Stars in tonight's only other NHL game. The Vancouver Canucks have placed Atu Rati on waivers as the NHL club looks to send the depth center to its farm team. Rati has seen action in just 4 games for Vancouver this season and has been a healthy scratch for 4 other contests. The 23-year-old Finnish forward played 66 games for Vancouver last season. Slumping Shohei Ohtani is set to bat 6th for the Los Angeles Dodgers against the Milwaukee Brewers in Game 3 of the National League Championship Series. Ohtani is hitting 150 over 6 postseason games while appearing visibly uncomfortable at the plate. The Brewers lead the series 2-0. From the Canadian Press, I'm John Kennedy.
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1: October is Autism Awareness Month. If you ask a parent, every month is Autism Awareness Month. As parents go through all kinds of things, and let's be honest about all this, parents ask themselves always, is my kid on the spectrum? Or is my kid just weird? Right? And when I talk about autism, I'm going to talk about it quite delightfully. Not because it's, it is a pragmatic situation that kids go through and parents go through. The fireworks, easy and difficult. The shines of light, in some cases, the absolute genius. Holy crap, can we learn from some of these people? It comes in so many different forms. So I do speak about it lightly, and I don't want anyone to be offended by that, because let's be honest, you meet a spectrum kid and you're probably going to learn something. And so that's where we're going to get started. Serena, not only founder and executive director at the Lighthouse Learning Development Center, mom, too.
2: Yes. Yeah. To Daniel, 20 years old now.
1: Really, eh? How's that feel?
2: I'm old. I never really envisioned 20. We're one day at a time when you live in our world. And so it's very different.
1: What's Daniel's life like today? Is he at home with you or is he on his own?
2: He is. Daniel will never be fully independent. He will live with me the rest of his life. He does go to program every day, and he is still learning and gaining skills. He has very clear goals for himself, some of which we know that he probably won't be able to reach, but that's not for him to know, because we want him to keep doing what he's doing to get to wherever he's going to go, whatever that might look like. We don't want to close any doors for him.
1: Well, and you never know. I mean, things change, right? Things happen. Sometimes lightning strikes, so might as well.
2: Yeah.
1: Why stop chasing those things? Why say no? What a crazy notion that is. So what kind of situation is parenting Daniel been like for you? Is it does he function as a younger mentality? Is he in that his brain is doing all kinds of things, sort of bits, sensory stuff? Where does it land for him?
2: Yeah, Daniel has multiple comorbidities in addition to autism. So he also has ADHD and severe anxiety. And an intellectual disability. He would function around a six-year-old level, Thomas the Train being one of his favorite things.
1: Oh, in good taste, though, let's be honest.
2: Absolutely. There's a lot that adults can learn from Thomas the Train. He is semi-independent in skills. Things like washing his hair he has challenges with, but things like bathing himself he can do on his own. He requires more assistance than he thinks he does. And we try and always honor his independence because he is 20 years old. And there's a lot that goes along with having a 20-year-old who developmentally is younger, because we have to respect the fact that he's 20, and in his brain, he is 20 years old. And so we try and honor that while still maintaining some of the learning that he needs for different skill sets.
1: Yeah, and that intersection of being a young man and still a boy is got to be difficult, right, at times?
2: It's very challenging for him, especially my daughter's 17 months younger. And so he very clearly can see the differences between himself and her. And, you know, one of the big things that we talk about in my household and at the Lighthouse continuously is that there is no baseline for normal. That doesn't exist. And he is at one place and she is at another, but that doesn't make him different or less than. It just makes his path a different journey.
1: I think that's good advice for all of us normal people, that there is no normal anyway. It's a facade. Everything starts to change around it when we just accept that, I think, for our lives today, too. A hot take. Some of these kids shouldn't be going to regular schools. What do we look at? I mean, it's square peg, round hole in some of these cases. And I think even for the normal kids, it can complicate their learning with someone who is not able to go through the same process that they are. What are your thoughts, and what do we need to be aware of when we're dealing with an autistic child's learning?
2: I think, you know, when we talk about inclusion, especially in the education system, we talk a lot about having neurotypical individuals with neurodiverse children because they're peers. And when you look at the definition of peer, it is, you know, similar skill sets and abilities.

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1: Bursts that would require the classroom to be evacuated. And, you know, not only are we disturbing the learning of these other children, but we're creating a picture of neurodiverse children that we don't want neurotypical kids to have. You know, Daniel's having a hard time. That doesn't mean that this is the norm for him. And what we forget is that when kids see that, they can't see how excited he is when he talks about Thomas or how much he likes going to get ice cream, like very typical children. They see one thing and it becomes scary. Mm-hmm. And in my opinion, it does the opposite of creating inclusion. It creates something that we don't want, which is, you know, a scary situation for people looking at my son.
2: Yeah. And then, of course, the next child that comes along, now there's a preconceived notion.
1: Absolutely.
2: That makes a big impact.
1: And, you know, as we know, you've met one person with autism, you've met one person with autism.
2: Yeah.
1: And we need to treat them all differently.
2: Yeah. Yeah. It's a wild thing. It's difficult because how do you, like you just said it, if it's you met one person with autism, then how do you create an environment that you can put multiple people in when multiple people could have violent outbursts? And then now you're trying to evacuate folks that are processing differently than you, right? So you can see how this gets complicated so quick. Mm-hmm. So how do you deal with it?
1: Well, and how do you choose which kid gets to be in the classroom and which kid doesn't?
2: Yeah.
1: You know, there is nothing wrong with saying that a human needs a different learning environment. I am not an engineer. If you put me in a room with a bunch of engineers, I'm going to feel lost. I'm not going to understand what they're talking about. I'm not going to have the level of education that they have, and I'm going to feel very different. That doesn't take away from my accomplishments. It doesn't take away from what I do or my education. It's just different. And I think that we spend so much time not looking at it that way. Just because a child with autism requires a different environment doesn't mean that they can't learn, doesn't mean that they're not going to achieve miraculous things. It just needs to be in an environment that works for them. And when you have multiple kids in an environment that's built for a systematic education approach, it's not going to work because they're going to spend their entire day trying to fit into that approach when that doesn't work for them. You know, one of the examples I use all the time is before you sit down and play a board game with a child with autism, you have to explain to them what game means. You have to explain to them what rules are. You have to explain to them what the game piece is. You can't just get in and play the game and they don't learn incidentally from peers or other children. And so, you know, they get there eventually, but they get there in a way that matters and makes sense to them. And that isn't in large group learning.
2: Serena Thompson is here, a mother of an autistic son and working for learning around autism. We're going to come back with more because I want to hear the parenting part and how do we make these people feel like they belong? Fear of not belonging is such an important part. We'll talk about it next. Shane Hewitt and The Night Shift.
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1: Parenting an autistic kid. Well, let me say it this way. Parenting a kid is hard enough. Mm-hmm. Parenting an autistic kid is just like, it's not even three-dimensional. It's four-dimensional, the stuff that's got to be going on with all of it. Serena Thompson, founder and executive director of the Lighthouse Learning Development Center, mom to Daniel and other children. Daniel is in the conversation as an autistic young man, 20 years old. Yeah. Now, for anybody who didn't hear the beginning, it will be on the podcast of this conversation, but you had said about Daniel likes, at 20 years old, Thomas, the tank engine.
2: Yes.
1: And the people around him are applying for jobs to be a train engineer.
2: Yes.
1: Right? Like, to look at it pragmatically. And so you have one child in one seat who wants to actually drive the train or go to business school and run the train company. And his friends around him that he's grown up around, he's looking at playing with the toys. So there's the gap. Truly. Mm-hmm. And to speak to it truly. So how do you do that? Because you talked about, you know, kids in the classroom and everyone learns differently, but everyone does learn differently.
2: I think we need to meet the kids where they are. You know, one of the things that we've done with Daniel, one of the things that we do with our students at Lighthouse is we meet them where they are in every avenue we're trying to teach them. So, you know, Daniel physically might be in, at this point, he'd be, you know, second year university age, chronological age. He is working at a grade two level. And if you ask him, he will tell you that I am in grade two. But he doesn't measure that by the Ontario curriculum. He measures that by certain worksheets that we provide him. I think that what we need to step back from is trying to teach a group of individuals the same way that we teach neurotypical individuals. You have a child with autism who might be, and my son is one of these, probably university level math. He has a photographic memory. And, you know, you could put equations in front of him and he's going to answer them and you're going to wonder why his brain works that way. But if you said to him, Daniel, mom has one apple and Shane has one apple, how many apples are there? He can't answer that question because you've embedded language into a system that he thinks is just numbers. And so what we need to do is meet these individuals where they are in every single place that they're at. And so that might be different for life skills than it is for math, than it is for language. And we have to individualize everything that we're teaching them where they are, not where we want them to be.
1: Okay, hard questions time, Serena. We always talk about belonging, right? Like, oh, belonging, let's create belonging. Philosophically, though, it's belonging is never the problem.
2: No.
1: It's the fear of not belonging.
2: Yes.
1: That's where the problem truly lies. And we all go through that. Everybody goes through that. And so how kids process it, whether they are 20 or whether they are six or whether they're functioning as 20 or functioning as six, we as adults go through that too. The catch is the kids around us, your daughter, and with your comfort level, talk about it. And parents will go through this because I always joke that, you know, the first child, you know, God makes that one easy because then the second one, that's how you get conned into having the second one. That's difficult. Mm-hmm. All the two child parents get that. And so the second child, though, in your case, your daughter, like there's so much air gets sucked up by autistic kids and difficult kids, and even kids that are that they're just high maintenance kids. They're kids.
2: Yeah.
1: But they suck up so much air out of the room, Serena. And, you know, your daughter, I'm assuming, has probably paid the price at times. And you could translate that to the classroom where you said neurotypical. I like that typical word, where typical kids are, they're paying the price. Mm-hmm. So that's another reason why this needs to be reevaluated, no?
2: Absolutely. Absolutely. I mean, you know, children in general have it hard enough these days, especially post-COVID. Their lives are very challenging. And to put them in a situation where they don't know from one minute to the next if they're going to remain in their classroom, if they're going to spend the rest of the day in the library, is very, very challenging. And trying to explain that while at the same time trying to talk about inclusion and acceptance, it contradicts each other. greatly in a child's mind. And that's a really hard thing for them. We spend so much time and energy as a parent and as an educator. I have it both. You know, Daniel requires a lot of time. That doesn't make him less than, but his needs are very, very high. And I'm finding they're getting higher as he gets older. And something has to give. You know, if I'm spending my entire evening trying to regulate him and give him what it is that he needs in the moment, then my attention isn't going to my daughter, who deserves it just as much as he does. And when you translate that into the class, those kids deserve learning time as well. But we've created this environment that nobody wants to say anything because, you know, we don't want to sound like the person that is excluding the other. That's not the case. You know, in a lot of cases, most parents of children with autism know their child doesn't belong in that class, but there is no other option for them. And if we start looking at it from both ends, then I think that we can find a solution that gives everybody what they need and not taking away from someone. Because we're certainly taking away from the education of some when they're being pulled out multiple times a day and being taken to another learning environment.
1: You're very well spoken. I enjoy this. So thank you for that. Let's talk about mom. Okay. Let's take away the founder and executive director for a second. Because you've said, and I'm going to hold you accountable to your own words, you said, you know, pay attention to the other children, what the kids need, everything else. For all the parents out there, the one thing you haven't said is giving attention to you as a mom. I mean, superhero cape, yes, high five. Well done, champ. But truly, do you take care of you? And what do you say, even if you can't admit that or not, that's fine. What do you say to all the other parents about taking off the cape and not being so well spoken about it and just allowing your belonging to be a thing too? Because these are still humans.
2: No, I don't take care of myself. Because the guilt I feel if I am not devoting all of my time and energy to making him and giving him the best opportunities I can, then I feel guilty about that. I do a lot of parent training. And one of the things that I say to my families is, you know, you need to give yourself 25% of the time where it's just falling apart. If 75% of the time you can be doing what you need to do, then that has to be enough. I preach it very well. I certainly don't do it myself because the guilt that parents feel is consuming. It, you know, when he does go to sleep, I'm up all night trying to figure out, you know, how I can help him achieve the next goal that he wants to achieve. Never mind thinking about what happens when I'm gone, when I'm not here, who's going to care for him? You know, what happens if somebody doesn't understand him the way I do and wants to see him succeed the way I do? It's very challenging. And I think that the conversation doesn't happen enough that parents are drowning because their focus, their sole focus is on doing everything that their child needs. Yeah. And that's a lot.
1: It's noble, but it doesn't really serve the fact that if something goes wrong with you, Serena, then it all falls on your daughter anyway. And now it's a double tap on, on the experience. Right. And absolutely. I don't mean that in a bad way. No. I don't mean it from the burden way. I just mean it from the pragmatic that it's okay to care. But sometimes you just got to take care of yourself. And I thank you for being so open about that. That's a tough one to do in a conversation with a stranger. So I really do appreciate it. How can people get in contact with you?
2: So our website is LHLDC.com, or the Lighthouse Learning and Development Center. We're located in Markham, and we service all the way from diagnosis through adulthood. Daniel will be there for the rest of his life, and we're happy to. I'm happy as a parent, even just to have the conversation with families, even if this isn't the outlet that they want, just to have a conversation with somebody that understands and maybe lead them in a direction that works better for them.
1: Yeah, but yeah, it's different province to province. But don't hesitate to reach out if you're not in Ontario.
2: Yes.
1: Amazing. Well, thank you for sharing your story about Daniel and sharing your heart. It is Autism Awareness Month, and conversations we need to have and learn so everyone can try to find their way in this.
2: Thank you.
1: Thanks so much.
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1: Parents need a break. How do parents get a break? I will talk about any way that parents can get some help anytime. Now, this actual idea is really dumb, but it's also really awesome. We shouldn't be here, but here we are. and we're going to talk about it. Allison Schaefer is just down the road from me in Kingston, Ontario. And Allison here is a parenting expert, author, and family counselor to talk about taking a break, parents. Now, grandparents that are with us, this does not, you need to listen up very carefully here because you can be a part of the solution. In New York City started a free Parents Night Out program, basically a chance to give parents a break. Kind of a social program babysitter kind of deal. And this is why I say this is the dumbest idea ever. At the same time, it is so important to have a dumb idea like this because we need a solution. I don't know if this is it, but parents do need to get out. Allison, we got to be our best, yeah?
8: I'll tell you, it's such an interesting topic because for 25, 30 years now, I've been teaching parent education, working with families in my private practice. And during that entire time, the big message was always families need to slow down. Mm. We need to make space. I have been campaigning for people to have date nights and to maintain your sense of personal identity, your sense of being in a romantic relationship, not just a functional co-parent, you know, mm-hmm. dropping kids off to dance and soccer and this and that, and life gets so busy. We don't even decompress. I can hardly even get parents to do self-care, let alone couple care.
1: Well, I would even add on to that. I mean, we don't even know who our kids are anymore. When was the last time we did, like, when was the last time we had a daddy-daughter date? When was the last time you had a mom-son date? When was the last time you sat down at the table and had a family date? I mean, there's so many different layers to this. And the fact that we think it needs to be a social program that's given to us just exposes the root problem that we need to create these things in our lives. Yes, it's a great opportunity to have community and go play some pickup basketball as a family at the school. But parents need time alone. Kids need time with their parents. Kids need time not doing the things that they're already doing. And it seems to be centered on one real solution, Allison.
8: Well, this idea that parents act out of a sense of fearfulness, that if I don't put my kid in rep hockey, if I don't make sure that they get their 2 hours of homework so that they can get into the Ivy League school, or it's enrichment, go, go, go. Everything is about trying to manufacture a child who's going to somehow rise to the top crust of what will be marketable in the workplace. Yes. And we have missed the entire idea of what I think homework is. Homework is when you sit around and you snap the tea towel at your brother because you have to wash the dishes together. You know, homework is we got to go out and shovel the driveway because it snowed last night, you know. And we don't have these basic family experiences and exchanges anymore because, to your point, if you look at time management, a TAM study of a family, most of the time, parents are handing their child off to another expert to enrich them. Karate, hockey, swimming, right. This, that. And they actually have the least amount of time with their parents.
1: We actually hand off the snow removal to someone else. We hand off the house cleaning to someone else.
8: The dog walking. We have dog walkers now. We have something for everybody.
1: And this is why I say, like, it's great that there's a solution for parents to get out, but it's just evidence to the problem that exists because we've got to make these decisions and be more responsible as parents. I agree. I think this is so cool, though, because if the notion is a parent's night out, what does that give a family when mom and dad have a little bit of time to maybe refresh, reconnect, and bring back it to parenting?
8: Well, here's where I want to show parents the ROI.
1: Well, that's probably appropriate for how most people look at it.
8: Here's the ROI. The return on investment is that when you have a date night, and you go back to the coupleship, and when I give this as homework to the couples in my couple counseling, I try to tell them, and don't talk about the kids either.
1: Yes.
8: You can't go out for your oysters and then spend the whole time talking about Susie and what's going on, you know, in her ballet class. To go back is to rekindle and to make an investment in the coupleship, because what that does is it fortifies the friendship of the coupleship so that the two of you are then better able to face the challenges of family life. Because when we look at what causes divorce, We're really trying to protect our children, and we say, kids, you know, let's hold this family together. Having that coupleship be strong is one of the loveliest of gifts that we can give our children, because we are not only more emotionally available to them, we're modeling to the next generation what it looks like to be in a healthy relationship. And you have to invest in our people. We have to invest in the people that we care for, and that's what that looks like. You don't always get mommy. Sometimes she gets to go out with daddy, or mommy, mommy, daddy, daddy, whatever your family structure is.
1: That's right. So one of the lines here from this program out of New York is that, you know, giving what can communities do to better support parents? And I would challenge that only because of the notion that I'm pretty sure that your community probably has an underutilized program like free gym time or whatever, that, you know, you can go with the neighbor's kids and say, hey, look, let's send all four kids to the high school. They can do some pickup volleyball tonight. We're going to go for dinner. You guys go for your dinner, right? And then it's a bit of a teamwork thing. Everybody's comfortable. I would suggest that these programs, at least here around us in Canada, this is an American story, but they largely exist. Small towns or big cities.
8: I love the notion that you just brought forward about the idea of when we use that cliche, it takes a village. Well, who is your village? To your point, let's just start literally on our block.
1: Yeah.
8: Let's talk literally about the other people that are in your children's classroom in the day. And do you know the other parents? Have you had any opportunity to hang with them and have a coffee and say, hey, I'll take Jamie to soccer tonight. Can you take Paul off to swimming on Thursday? Or and utilize the build and utilize the village that we actually have all around us. But I think with the pandemic and we've become more and more siloed, and we've become more and more stranger danger fearful, that we have to start stitching back together that community. So that, yes, it's great that the government in New York is going to pay for a program. But to your point, we can build that. All of us don't have to wait for a program. It's either there somewhere or we need to build it. But we have to take the initiative to get that set up in our lives, because I believe it really is critical.
1: It is critical. So when you have a family that starts to reconnect in your counseling work, what does parenting start to look like? What do families like? Because you talked about return on investment. I mean, what's something a family could look forward to as a benefit of reconnecting with everybody?
8: So one of the very first things that I give is homework to a family that comes for family counseling is to say, go have fun together. And, you know, reintroducing simple things like a family bike ride or a games night. Because the minute you start to have the reason for a connection and you push it into the family agenda so that it takes up space, right? Because life abhors a vacuum, right? They'll start to say all these magical secondary benefits that we laughed, we joked, they were better at tuck-in, they weren't so angry at their sibling anymore. So you're making a goodwill gesture of building up those relationships through play and connectivity. So it's it sounds in one way, how trivial is it, you know, that my kids and I are going to play a board game tonight, as opposed to going to some, you know, hockey tournament or whatever.
1: Staring at the phone, sending text messages and memes back and forth.
8: Oh, my God. But and kids will moan. Sometimes they'll say, oh, I don't want to play Settlers of Catan. Why do you make me do this? Yeah, yeah, yeah. But at the end of it, when you reflect and you say, did you have a fun time tonight? Was that a good night?
1: Yeah.
8: Everybody is going to come away saying that was better.
1: So I'll never forget the story. I was sitting down with my friend Jason. We were playing crib one night. My son was probably about 16 or 17. And I didn't even think about inviting my son because Jay and I were playing crib. And next thing you know, he comes, he sits down, and he goes, how do you play this? And we sat down and had a good time. And he doesn't play it. He hasn't picked it up as a hobby, but he can sit down and play when there's social time. So don't underestimate them either. Allison Schaefer, the idea is having parent time down in New York, that they're putting a social program together for it. I was put off by it. I mean, I love the idea, but it's around us all the time. So I wanted to call it out, and I had no idea Allison turned out would have the exact same opinion. AllisonSchaefer.com, get connected. Thank you, my friend.
8: Thank you. Great conversation. I appreciate it.
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1: Made it's a contentious conversation, because if you're in a place where you want to make that decision, I'm sure that you absolutely want that. And then we've seen a lot about mental health and capacity to make such decisions. Difficult one. We've talked to veterans about MAID and how it has even been recommended to people. It's crazy to think, but new information from the Canadian government. Carrie Bowman, bioethicist at University of Toronto. The government made an announcement about MAID and mental health. Carrie, what's your thought?
2: I'm not surprised about their announcement, and their announcement was that mental health disorders will be permanently excluded from medical assistance in dying. So what that means is if a person's primary diagnosis is a mental health disorder, they will not be able to apply for medical assistance in dying. And previously, that had been debated, and we were waiting, and it looked like that would be accepted, at least over the last few years. So they've really walked away from that, and it looks like they've walked away from it permanently. I see it as very problematic, because the special parliamentary committee, I would argue, as would a lot of Canadians and people in the field, was very, very biased. And there were almost no voices from people living with long-term mental health disorders on the committee. It was quite stacked. It did not do a great review. And that's not just my opinion alone. I mean, there's a lot of people, including the Senate, that is very concerned about that. I know it's a tricky, tricky issue, but, you know, what you do, and people would say, well, it's insane to have something like that, because if someone's feeling suicidal, they can just ask for medical assistance in dying. No one in an acute mental health disorder would have been eligible for that. And this would have been people with long, long term. And, you know, I'm a former medical social worker, and I worked in psychiatry, and there are people that live with mental health disorders over decades and really suffer and do not respond to treatment. And those are the people that we were talking about. I think it's a bad call, and I don't think this is over. I think it's going to be challenged, and I think there's going to be some serious pushback.
1: I think on the surface, anyway, the folks that aren't familiar with it, like me, is that on one side, you look at mental health as, do you have the capacity to make this decision? And then you look at the other side about can you imagine being for decades being trapped in your mind, if you will, as a hostage, as a prisoner in your own mind? And I'm oversimplifying it. I get that, and all mental health is not the same. But I think that is a safe way to look at weighing the context between the two. And I have a hard time with, I do believe in the autonomy. I don't like to see it. I would love to see the tools that are available for everyone to recover. I realize there's a bit of unicorns and rainbows in that notion. But being trapped, man, being trapped in your mind for this long and not being able to get the same sort of assistance that other people do. I don't think many people argue much about the merits of somebody who's terminal with a physiological condition or illness that might have a date, like an expiry date. Mm-hmm. Am I understanding it correctly?
2: No, you are actually. You've actually framed it very well. That is what is at issue here. That is what is at issue here. And it's a very, very difficult situation. I mean, where it gets profoundly complicated on top of all this, it is, you know, support for people living with mental health disorders is not great at this point in Canada. It's in, you know, more isolated areas, it's very problematic. But that is not a reason to not proceed with this. I mean, I think what we need is to support people and to bolster support. Because what, you know, that is one of the concerns is, you know, what they were citing is people in remote areas are not going to be able to get support for mental health disorders, then they could be requesting MAID. Well, people in downtown Toronto often can't get support for mental health disorders, or Vancouver or Montreal or any of our larger cities. So that is a huge, huge problem. And, you know, prejudice against people with mental health disorders is massive to begin with. And I think this adds to the list. And again, you know, a lot of people, you know, do frame this as, well, you can't just let people commit suicide in this way. That's not what this is about. This is about long, long-term cycles of people that don't respond to treatment.
1: 988 is the phone number, by the way, for Suicide Helpline. If you are feeling like this conversation hits you in a way that is uncomfortable, I think about the terminal, and recently it has come to my attention through proximity of another friend, of somebody that was on a cliff of a cancer diagnosis, and it was about to get ugly quick, and was granted mate, like, immediately. Like, just so you know, like, when you're ready, you just make this call and that's it. And I think of that, and with what grace that that person chose to go with, right? They were prepared. They wrote notes to everybody, everything else. And it's just an observation. I didn't go through it, so it's not my experience. At the same time, when you look at people who are going through mental health that could take their own life or hurt themselves, other people find those things too. The impact is greater than just the person that's going through it. And I think we need to remember that.
2: It is. And I mean, these things spill out into families enormously, enormously. Many families, though, that have been part of the medical assistance in dying process, because I've been directly involved clinically in these cases, are profoundly thankful. Now, I'm not talking about mental health disorders. I'm talking mental, often people dying of ALS or cancer or something like that. Some people argue, I don't think we have great data yet, to be honest, but many would argue that there's probably mental health benefits for families at times. Now, I'm not suggesting we really have the data on that yet, but that the kind of stories people are coming forward with just are beginning to suggest things like this. But mental health disorders put a huge strain on a lot of people and a lot of families. I've seen family members that are desperately lobbying for the provision of medical assistance in dying for their loved one with a mental health disorder, because the family member is watching them suffer and suffer and doing everything they can to help them, and there's simply nothing that's helping.
1: So tell me about the cop-out. There is this line of, it's just easier to recommend MAID, right? And that's a dangerous line. And it makes me wildly uncomfortable to even bring it up in this conversation, to be honest, but I think it matters because I think it's there. And so on the other side of this is that we can't MAID can't be the go-to because you had a bad day. And I'm oversimplifying again, maybe a little too flippant, I'm sorry, but that also can't be a solution here.
2: Well, one of the big ethical tensions is should MAID ever be brought up at all? Why would anyone bring it up? The challenge on both sides of that, and it can be very problematic, because when a doctor brings something up, it does sound a bit like a recommendation, mm-hmm. right? Like, why would they be mentioning it? But having said that, you've got lots of people in this country that would not know they're eligible, or potentially eligible, would not know the option even exists. And, we do have obligations under the Canada Health Act to define to people what their options are. So it gets really tricky. But to simply, it depends on how it's brought up, if it's brought up at all. There's a lot of delicacy with something like that. But it is of great concern, at what point this should be brought up, if ever. But refusing to bring it up can be quite a problem as well.
1: Well, let's hope that it's done with grace and eloquence. That's for sure. I appreciate the conversation. The Canadian government has said that mental health will not be a part of MAID, medical assistance in dying. Carrie Bowman, bioethicist, University of Toronto. Thanks for this, Carrie. Appreciate it.
2: You're welcome.
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7: From the National Newsroom of the Canadian Press, I'm John Kennedy. BC's NDP has released costings for its British Columbia election campaign. In it, the provincial party promises a record of a decline in the deficit by about $2 billion over 2 years. It comes ahead of BC's three main party leaders facing off in the only televised debate of this month's provincial election. Washington is watching Canada closely. That's the message U.S. Ambassador Pete Hoekstra shared on a podcast while discussing foreign election interference ahead of the pivotal U.S. midterm elections next month. During an interview on the Really Big Show podcast that was posted last week, Hoekstra had said political ads run by the province of Ontario last year could be interpreted as political interference. He also cited recent comments by Industry Minister Melanie Joly targeting retaliatory tariffs at politically sensitive states. A new survey says many Alberta physicians don't want to practice if the province decides it's leaving Confederation.
8: A new survey says many Alberta physicians don't want to practice in the province if it leaves Confederation. The Alberta Medical Association surveyed 1,600 doctors. It found more than half wouldn't practice in Alberta if it quits Canada. They would instead move to another province or territory. The association's survey also found 15% of those surveyed would stay. Association head Dr. Heidi Fell says the survey helps to understand what the upcoming referendum means for Alberta's healthcare system. The provincial government has put 10 questions on the ballot for the October 19th vote. The 10th question asks whether the province should stay in Canada or hold a second binding referendum on leaving. Aaron Sousa, The Canadian Press, Edmonton.
7: Toronto's police chief says three military members are among seven people who were arrested and charged in an abduction investigation. Myron Demkew says officers responded to a reported abduction in late July and alleges the victim was taken at gunpoint, handcuffed, and assaulted before suspects tried to gain access to his cryptocurrency assets.
9: When our officers executed search warrants, they seized firearms, including firearms with a receiver that was 3D printed. Our officers also seized silencers and more than 2,700 rounds of ammunition that included live ammunition and blanks. Almost all of this ammunition was allegedly stolen from the Canadian Armed Forces.
7: Demkew added that search warrants turned up much more. A Montreal man has been sentenced to life in prison for killing his 9-year-old daughter and leaving her body in a rural New York marsh.
10: The life sentence comes 2 months after a jury in Essex County convicted Luciano Fratellini of second-degree murder and concealment of a human corpse in the death of 9-year-old Melina Fratellini. Luciano Fratellini will now not be eligible for parole for at least 25 years. The judge also rejected a motion by the defense to set aside Fratellini's guilty verdict. The defense has issued notice it plans to appeal. Jason White, The Canadian Press.
7: This is The Canadian Press. In sports, the Houston Astros have parted way with manager Joe Espada after deciding to not renew his expiring contract. The team announced the decision today while moving on from several members of his coaching staff. It comes after the Astros won the American League West with an 81-81 record and became the first team in Major League Baseball history to reach the postseason without a winning record. The CFL has appointed Greg Dick as its deputy commissioner. Dick has been the CFL's chief football operations officer and head of Grey Cup and events since 2023. He'll serve as principal advisor to Commissioner Stuart Johnson and will work on key areas, including officiating and governance. New England Patriots wide receiver A.J. Brown is a step closer to returning to game action. Brown was back on the practice field today for the first time since being placed on the injured reserve last month with a high ankle sprain. He was hurt during the second half of New England's season-opening 13-10 loss at Seattle. From the Canadian Press, I'm John Kennedy.
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1: As an adult, I find using AI helpful and dangerous all at once. Now, for me, it's a conversation for later, but it's about capacity. And as a guy who thinks a lot and feels a lot, it becomes a capacity issue when you have access to that much information all at once. So it's hard for me. Now, take that and subtract 40 years, and all of a sudden you have a kid that's got access to all those things. Are kids going to be better off with AI? I think they will, as long as us, the adults, are very cautious about it. And that's where we're going with conversation. Michelle Singara is here, education strategist, cognitive social scientist. MichelleSingara.com to get connected. Should kids use ChatGPT, Michelle?
2: Well, I mean, I've been reading a lot about ChatGPT as a company, so that's a whole other side issue. But let's just talk about large language models, shall we? I think so much of our conversation right now in society is dominated by questions that are going to be almost laughable in a few months, if not years. This idea of should they not? AI is a part of our lives. It's been a part of our lives for like longer than a decade than people even realize. The idea of a large language model and now the access to it, as you say, tip of your fingers, so much functionality, so many features at the tip of our fingers here. And these kids have, if we're talking about kids, let's call them this adolescent age, Shane, right? Somewhere between like, let's say 16, 17, 18 years old. So we don't have to worry about all those social media bans and things of kids younger than 16. But they have personal devices, right? That question came first. We were talking about that for ages, right? Do kids have personal devices? And so if your kid has a personal device, they have access to the internet, they have an app. That app is an artificial intelligence large language model. We have to stop asking the question, should they, and start talking about how they are interacting with that.
1: Yes. It's a very good point. If they're going online and they're creating silly cat memes riding a bike, absolutely. You go ahead. But that doesn't mean, because there's a note here about meaningful technology use. If it is completely playful and stupid, then yes, go have fun. Go make a SpongeBob meme on an AI. Do it. Shortcuts, though. Boy, those shortcuts are something.
2: Yes, and this is that whole, I want to circle back to this idea of, yeah, these kind of negative ways for our, for thinking, like when we outsource our thinking with these tools. But just to your first point, I think we do also have to be slightly hesitant about the playful experimentation with some of these tools as well, because, you know, it depends on certain age groups, but adolescents, hormones, what they might, the kinds of things they might put into these large language models and the whether or not there's privacy and consent and all sorts of things. But the other side of that is as well, it is very engaging to play and create a meme of a cat on a surfboard with a unicorn, you know?
1: Yes.
2: And is it more engaging than going outside, Shane, and riding your bicycle with your friend to the park? Because that's, I'm concerned with that too, right? Like, we need to be in nature, we need to be moving our bodies, and if you are gaming and playing and having fun, then we need to, that's when I think the conversation around screen limits and when they're using it, that those types of conversations around quantity start to come into play. But now we're talking, when we talk about cognitive outsourcing, thinking, outsourcing our thinking to these machines, that's when we start talking about quality of interactions with the machines.
1: I would like to change your going to the park on our bike story. I think there's a better way. I think what it's having the chain come off your bike when you're at the park and you've got to figure out how to get home. Like, to me, that's the moment, right?
2: Yes. Oh my gosh. And with friends and figuring it out. Although I'm not going to lie, I had a tire. My dad spent he had three girls and he taught us all how to change a tire. And yet when my tire actually blew, Shane, what did I do? YouTubed it.
1: Called your dad.
2: I YouTubed it. Let me get my phone. Let me just YouTube this.
1: Well, see, but that's okay. That's just different information being able to be available to us, right? Like, that's okay. I would not suggest that somebody has to sit around for 4 hours mucking about on something they have no idea what they're doing, wasting time when they could get help. The question, but we do this all the time. We subcontract everything in our lives.
2: Mm-hmm.
1: We subcontract mowing the lawn, cleaning the snow. We subcontract cleaning our houses, even. Mm-hmm. And many parents subcontract the whole notion of, because this is the reframe for me, like the child care. So mom or dad can go to work. Yep, that could be required in some economic situations. But we also subcontract parenting to the phone.
2: Mm-hmm.
1: Mm-hmm. Right? Like, so we are taking the shortcuts, and I don't think it's even reasonable to accept that kids are not going to take shortcuts when we're the ones. They're taking the shortcut that we gave them.
2: And we do it, right? So they see us do it, and they see the benefit. They see the joy adults have in convenience and our love of convenience. And they say, well, I love it too, obviously. We are built. I think it's important that everybody understand that we're mammals, right? Okay, so you think you're super disciplined. You think you're some higher evolved being. But at the crux of who you are, our brains have not significantly changed in almost 100,000 years. We like pleasure and we don't like pain. We are all wired.

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1: Start to preserve the opportunities for thinking that are so critical for the development of our species. Like, it sounds super dire when I say it that way, but honestly, brains are developing. We're our front, the main part of our brains, that prefrontal cortex that makes us so special, doesn't fully develop till 26, 24, 25, yeah. 26. So, like, our brains are developing and we need to use them in order for that development to take place. So, we need to make sure we're getting students to use them.
2: Yeah, well, because what does it look like? I mean, if they're 15 today or 18 and then 25 roughly for brains, and then what does it look like when you're 40 and you haven't developed your brain? Does it mean that it develops later or is it a full stop? I mean, like, are we going to end up with a bunch of very simple adults that have not spent, and I don't mean in a bad way, but just simple. They've just never challenged their brain. Like, you're people wandering through town lost because they can't read a street sign. And know where to go next.
1: Or they, to your point, their bike throws the chain and they sit there and just wait. Like, they don't, their phone is out of battery and they're kind of paralyzed. They don't quite know what to do with that situation. Yeah, so that is the real fear. And I do think, you know, our brains are neuroplastic. We can continue to grow and change through our lifetimes. But the capacity that you have to develop your brain young is like exponential compared to when you're an adult. Like, it's just built to be developed during that period of our lives. And if we don't take advantage of that superpower, supercharged time in our lives, you know, from 3 to 26, 18, it goes a lot longer than people, because we send kids off to university at 18. We're like, yeah, they're adults. Their brains are... They're fine. They're
2: developed.
1: They're fine. They're totally adults.
2: Yeah, it's time to figure it out. Off you go, kid.
1: So
2: it's interesting for me. Yeah, and I wanted to confess, one of the ways that I've been caught in the trap is I was sitting with a group of people the other day. We were talking, and I don't remember what the topic was, but something came up about something. And I was like, oh, that makes me wonder, how does that work? And what I used to do is I would be like, okay, who do I know that knows how that works? And then I would text them and I'd be like, okay, Michelle knows how that works. I'm going to text Michelle. And the first thing I did was went to Gemini and asked Gemini. So not only is it not developing our brains, but as a conversation guy, it is stopping the conversation about it and acknowledging our smart friends who do know the answer about it too. So that's a big play of this. Okay, MichelleSingara.com. Should kids be on AI? Well, maybe. Are they riding their bike and digging in the dirt? Eat more dirt, kids. Thanks for being here, Michelle.
1: Thanks for having me, Shane.
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1: Good news. Black holes don't eat everything, unlike your bad dog. Jesse Rogerson is here to help us understand what has changed. The story, by the way, at ctvnews.ca, if you want to go search black holes, I guess. Jesse, if you want to get connected with Jesse, that's easy enough, too. JesseRogerson.ca, associate professor in all things space. Hi, Jesse.
2: Hey, thanks for having me on.
1: So, black holes don't eat everything. That seems like a bold statement, because pretty much they were going to suck up everything and kill us.
2: That's the common explanation for what a black hole is. It's like a vacuum cleaner. It's going through the universe. It's whatever gets too close to it gets pulled in, and it's gone forever, which is not entirely the case. Don't get me wrong. Black holes have an extremely strong force of gravity, but that is only true really close to them. Things can orbit black holes forever, like things can orbit stars forever, and things can orbit around black holes just like that. So there, you know, it's always the picture of a black hole is way more nuanced than we like to see than we see in like science fiction and all that wonderful stuff. But All that being said, black holes are still really interesting because they have these crazy properties, like you can't escape from them if you get too close. And that's why everybody's interested in them. My own professional research as a PhD student was quasars, supermassive black holes that are actively eating material. And so what I mean by that is you can have black holes that are just sitting out there in the universe. Nothing's near them. They're just being a black hole, a lot of mass, concentrate in a really tight space, and that's it. They're just being black holes. But if you push a whole bunch of material close to them, well, then gravity starts acting. They start pulling that material in, and that becomes an actively eating black hole. And the most extreme versions of that are called quasars, and that's what I studied. So when you were the story, I was like, yes, I need to talk about black holes. Yes.
1: So, okay, aside from them being the hungry hippos of the universe, it feels very non-judgmental of you to just say the black holes are just being black holes. Like, just, you know, no judgment.
2: Living their lives.
1: Yeah. But here, okay. We don't know what's on the other side of that door, though, do we?
2: Well, there's an interesting misconception as well, because I think one of the simplest things you can change in your brain when it comes to black holes is the way you talk about them. And people like to think when you fall into a black hole, that's the key word everybody uses, into a black hole, when the more appropriate word is onto a black hole.
1: Interesting.
2: Because it's a massive object, just like a sun, just like a star. It's the only difference is that you've compacted the mass into a tiny space, which makes the gradient of gravity very strong, which means that at some point you get too close and things are hard to get away from. What we do as astronomers is we're really interested in that, but my field of astronomy, I'm more interested in what the black hole is doing to its surroundings.
1: Okay.
2: And so this leads to the topic of, well, they don't eat everything, and they have a great influence on what is near them. And the interesting part about this story, black holes don't eat everything, is that we have two types of black holes. There are the classic stellar mass black holes, the ones that are made by a supernova. They come to weigh in at masses like 10 solar masses, 5 solar masses, something like that. And then there's a whole other class of black holes called supermassive black holes. And they weigh in at millions or billions of times the mass of the sun. So you hugely different categories of black holes. The big ones, the honking ones that I like to study, when they get actively eating, a star gets too close to and gets sheared, literally gets pulled apart by the gradient of the gravity, then what ends up happening is it creates a disk of material around it, a swirling accretion disk that gets really, really bright and starts actively influencing the galaxy that it lives in. And that's a really interesting world of science.
1: So when you were in high school, and your friends around you were like, I'm going to be a carpenter. I'm going to be a business owner. And you're like, okay, so black holes and gravity It is. It is kind of science fictiny, and it is kind of cool. You know, what do you hope to truly find? I mean, do you go there going, you know, this is the meaning of life stuff, or are you just like, it is what
2: personally,
1: it is,
2: or science in general?
1: Maybe both. Good question.
2: Yeah. So when I was in high school, I was enamored with astronomy, but I actually was more interested in coding. So I got really into coding, and I went to university for coding before switching back into astrophysics because I realized what my true love was. But
1: you realized what you just said, right? Yeah. Like, I was in coding and I switched back to astrophysics. Like,
2: yeah,
1: that's, okay.
2: Because and I'll tell you the entire reason why I did it. The entire reason why I was like, I'm going to do astrophysics is because I thought it was cool. Mm-hmm. I didn't put any more thought into it. It was just cool stuff that I wanted to learn about. I had no career aspirations.
1: Oh, interesting.
2: That's not good advice.
1: No, that's not good advice for young people. Don't do that.
2: Yeah, don't do that. But the good advice, there is a nugget of good advice there. And that is, if you're really interested in something and you're going to, and you want to nerd out on it, anything, you will build a career out of it if you want to. Or if you just, if you're interested in like a specific field from the get-go, you'll build a career that direction as well. So there's multiple ways to get into it. But for me, I was just interested in the cool things that were happening in the universe. But from a science perspective, like the field of science that's interested in how black holes eat, the main thing that we're trying to figure out with quasars, like my field was about the winds. They generate winds, black holes that are, push material away really, really far, really, really fast. Is how much material is being pushed away from a black hole, and can that influence the galaxy it lives in? Because the reason that's important is because there's a lot of questions out there on how we actually build a galaxy from the ground up. When does it start? How Right. fast does it happen? How many stars? How much gas? What is the role of the black hole that lives there?
1: Right.
2: And this whole field is trying to answer that question.
1: So the Roomba barfed, really. So like, but I mean, it could be cool. I guess the sun, there could be a star there, right? And then like something barfs and stuff goes flying in the wind. And next thing you know, it gets caught up in the other star's orbit, sticks around for a few million years. Some cells grow and here we are. Like, I mean, who knows, right? I'm oversimplifying a little bit.
2: No, I mean, all the processes, how do you get like a galaxy like the Milky Way, which is this wonderful grand spiral galaxy that we're in that has tons of stars being formed. It's an actively star forming galaxy. There's literally hundreds of billions of planets in our galaxy. How do you build this nursery from which the Earth came from? Mm-hmm. Totally. Absolutely. And one of the central questions to that is the role the black hole plays, because what we've seen as you look out at all of the galaxies in the universe, we think that there's one supermassive black hole per galaxy. So we have one Sagittarius A star, and there's one in every major galaxy. And it looks like as the galaxy is forming, the black hole is also forming. And as the galaxy is growing in mass, the black hole is also growing in mass. And in order for there to be this black hole at the center of a galaxy that is growing in step with the galaxy that it lives within, means there must be feedback. There must be some sort of correlation of evolution
1: right.
2: that makes that happen.
1: Symbiotic.
2: And so
1: somehow.
2: The Milky Way galaxy has gone through this co-evolution with its black hole. The black hole has affected how our star formed.
1: Yeah. What did come first, the cart or the horse, I suppose, or the chicken or the egg? And here we are with the universe, or the everything in the stars when it comes to galaxies and black holes.
2: And so in order to do this, the problem with stellar mass black holes, you can watch them on short timescales tear things apart. A star gets too close, the star gets torn apart, and you can see how it eats, you can see how it flings stuff away. But with supermassive black holes, that takes way longer. Like, we're talking centuries of time for them to tear things apart and distribute the material and fling things away. That can take a long time. So in order to figure out how big black holes are doing the same things if little black holes are doing, we have to look within the data to find really interesting things, like things called tidal disruption events, which is when a star gets torn apart and you can like trace how it's actively eating and how it's actively like burping, use your words.
1: Yeah, very good. Yeah. Well, I think it's a great place to leave it right there. It's fascinating stuff. What's a good place to go get connected for people who are just like, yeah, this is my jam, Jesse's my guy?
2: There's so much. So I would, there's some big publications. If you're interested in like space related things, the amateur community, the Royal Astronomical Society of Canada, has a ton of great resources. I would start there. That's a good place to start.
1: Well, jessierogerson.ca to get connected directly to Jesse. There you go. Black holes don't eat everything. Good to see you, bud.
2: Thanks for having me.
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12: CyberpunkSurvivalGuide.com, where you can go get connected with Mr. Greg Fish. Greg Fish explores the future of humanity. Spoiler alert, it's not computers' fault after all. It turns out it's just ours. The Tech Bros Guide to Rediscovering Everything. Are we talking about a course correction, Greg Fish, after the giant dragon that was AI got out of the cage?
13: I doubt it.
12: Oh, well, that's no fun. What's the point of the article then, my friend?
13: Well, the point of the article is that you have a prime example of people promising you everything, people in tech promising you everything, and then learning that actually, no, someone already kind of discovered this, and we're just making our own spin on it so we can charge you money.
12: Yeah, it sounds like most things these days, no?
13: Yeah, and there's actually a good reason for that, and I'll get into it. But first and foremost, let me cover a little bit of ground. So Ilya Sutskever, who is the person who's kind of credited with making ChatGPT what it is, because he just adopted the paper written by Google called Attention is All You Need about creating large language models the way that we know them today. He has his own startup now where he says, I will create artificial general intelligence. I will create a computer that is just as smart and as curious and as great as a person.
12: Okay.
13: And recently, well, actually, recently at the time of writing this, he had an interview on a podcast where he said, you know, believe it or not, emotions turn out to be really important in reasoning.
12: Yes.
13: He secured $2 billion in funding to create a computer as smart as us. And he has now realized that, oh, yeah, by the way, emotions are important in decision making. And this is a bit of a shock to people, some of the people in the tech world, especially the singularitarians, the people who were boosting the whole concept of all of this and are cheerleading this as like this thing will take over the world. Hopefully it will be the super intelligent savior slash overlord slash whatever, because according to them, cold machine logic is better than human emotion. Like, that's what we've been taught. Like, machines are cold and logical, and they always arrive at the right conclusion. Humans are stupid and emotional, and we let our petty little feelings get in the way of logical choices. But it turns out that even back in the late 80s, early 90s, scientists knew that that's not at all the case. And there are actually case studies, especially one. The patient was nicknamed Elliot to protect his privacy. He had a tumor in his frontal lobe. He had part of the frontal lobe removed. And he then kind of lost his emotional regulations, and he had no emotion. And it turns out that he made really, really terrible decisions, or was stuck on making decisions, because something as basic as, what pair of socks am I putting on today, was a giant problem. How do you organize documents at work? That became a giant problem. Because something as simple as, I don't care, I just need to get a move on, let me grab the first pair, let's go for it. That emotional processing in itself helps you make a decision. The emotions help you shortcut a otherwise complicated process where you might end up with a lot of choices that are functionally equivalent. Now, chatbots don't have that because we don't actually know how to implement that, and we're not sure if it's a good idea to even implement that.
12: Right.
13: But that's actually one of the ways that we get to decisions faster and get to complicated decisions faster. The other thing that he found himself in, Elliot to be specific, found himself doing, is he ended up falling for scams.
12: Oh.
13: Or getting into relationships with people who were not good for him, because on paper, the scams looked good. On paper, the relationship looked good. He ignored signs and warnings and little doubts and subtext and all these little things that we are very attuned to with our emotional processing. So Sutskever is right. Yes, 100%. We need emotions to make decisions, and we need to understand our emotional state before we make decisions, because that will help us make better choices. Chatbots right. don't have that. Ergo, this is a much bigger and complicated and more complicated problem. But the part that really got to me is, this is a fairly straightforward thing. You learn this in like Psych 200 courses. They talk about these case studies.
12: I was going to ask, Fish, I'm like, it seems like for a bunch of people with all the resources and all the money in the world, it might have been worthwhile to ask a person who studies feelings the impact of life with no feelings. No?
13: You would think so. And that's the thing. You would think so. You would think that this would be a thing that you would do. And that kind of gets me to one of the big problems in the tech industry today, because there's this idea that with code, we can do anything, because we created the internet, the dot-com boom came, we've connected the entire world, and so we can do anything with code.
12: Right.
13: The investors are happy to let us connect more people with code, but they don't seem to be very happy in letting us actually solve big, difficult problems. And the people who go out and declare that they will solve big, difficult problems have this sort of weird arrogance that they can just code their way around any problem, that every problem is just a matter of getting the correct code or getting the correct design. They don't need anyone else's input. They can just figure it out themselves, and they come back, oh, by the way, did you know this thing that I found out? And every expert in the field goes, yeah, we knew that. We knew that for the past 40 years. You could have asked us. That was always an option. And okay. I would say that that's extremely irritating, because specifically in the United States, we've had these tech bros run up and down our government saying that they will revolutionize everything. And in reality, they found, oh, actually, there's a bunch of experts that actually run these things and know how they run. And there's a bunch of laws that control of this. And we didn't actually find all of these things that we were sure we're going to find. Mm-hmm. And then they very quietly snuck away after trying to lie about what they did until they even gave up on doing that.
12: Okay. So more of the same, I hate to say it, it's these promises. It's like, it's the greasy sales pitch. And I don't want to pick on one of the tech bros, but, you know, Elon has done one thing remarkably well, and that's make a big, bold promise that is out of this world. And like Houdini style, he sells it, and then everyone buys in on his stocks, and he goes and buys another company from stock leverage.
13: Well, that's
12: and then he never builds it.
13: Yeah, and that's the thing. He doesn't have to, because the hype cycle has been fulfilled. We went out and we said, we're going to build the great AGI. We're going to build colonies on Mars. We're going to build data centers in space. The stock goes up. They've used that stock as a security to roll over another loan, because the valuation is now higher than the percentage of interest on that loan. Voila, they're done. They don't actually care about these things. If they can build them, great. If they can't, who cares? They'll say, oh, you know, we're always innovating. We moved on to the next thing. This was the future. We have new technology, and we're going to build a fusion reactor, and we're going to download you to a computer, and we're going to blast you to Tau Ceti as a sentient beam of light. It doesn't matter, because as long as the stock price goes up, as long as the stock ticker is green, they can secure more loans. They can avoid taxation on that wealth, and they can live the lifestyle that they want. And the fact that they just have to promise the hype that they do, yeah, okay, sure. You plebs might not be getting any of it, but who cares about you?
12: Yeah, okay, that's interesting, because if somebody was tuning in right now, like they could think that you were talking about politicians.
13: It's the same. I mean, where do you think they got the idea? It's the same. It's all the same thing. You make the grand promise. You profit off the goodwill off of it, and then you don't actually necessarily have to deliver, because who's holding you to that? The stock market isn't holding these guys to delivering it, because if they participate in the shared delusion, then they also make money. It's a system of smoke and mirrors, and this is actually one of the reasons why so many people feel like the entire economy is kind of just a scam, because it kind of, sort of, really is a kind of legalized scam. Believe it or not, actually, it's something I published today that goes in a little bit more detail.
12: Okay. Well, it's fascinating. And if you go to cyberpunksurvivalguide.com, you can subscribe to that I published it today thing that he just mentioned. And Greg Fish will send you newsletters, emails, whatever, that talk about things like this. It's kind of scary when you think about it. I don't know what scares me more, the fact that people are buying into it. I mean, they're making money off it. Stock markets are making money off it. Investment funds are making money off it. Or the fact that the politicians do it all the time. I don't know. What's worse? It sucks. Because if you did it in like a, I don't know, I think of Ponzi schemes. It's, you know, it's like an emotional shell game. Remarkable. Thank you, Greg Fish.
13: Always a pleasure.
12: All right. Get connected with Greg and so much more. Shane Hewitt and The Night Shift. I appreciate you being about this. If you missed part of that conversation, that's okay. It'll be on the podcast as well. Coming up for you next, how much AI is too much AI? Tony Chapman's going to step in.
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1: Shane Hewitt and the Night Shift. I'm Shane Hewitt. Thanks so much for being here. Don't forget that our show is published out on the podcast every single day when the show is done. Just Google Shane Hewitt and the Night Shift. You're going to find us right at the top of the list. And it's on the iHeart app. That's easy. And it's on Spotify, Apple Music, all of the platforms. You can share them with your friends. And that would be an awesome favor for us. So don't forget, if you missed anything, it is there for you. And some of our favorite content and big full-length, even longer than you hear on the radio, get published on that same feed as well. So touch the heart, it'll magically appear on your device so you can listen anytime online. Tony Chapman is here. Chatter That Matters is his podcast, chatterthatmatters.ca, to get connected with Tony and all of his friends. I have a question for you, Tony. How much AI is too much AI? One thing that has made life a lot easier for small business people is basic logos and posters and things like that for their businesses. And I think it's starting to put people off a little bit when you walk in, and it's nice to see a business that has a professional looking poster or sign on the window. That's awesome, because you used to kind of be able to walk into some small businesses and clearly it was a Microsoft document with a clip art piece that was like, we're closed on Thanksgiving type of thing. Now it's a full robust color picture of a turkey smiling with thumbs up, if turkeys had thumbs. And it's this thing, but it's almost too much. It's almost like, yep, you're just in the bucket with everybody else. There's some real magic somewhere in between those two to remind everybody that you're a normal person.
2: What I love is small business can now put their best foot forward. I agree with you. In the past, it was markers. It was a Microsoft Word document. It was whiteout. And now they could put up this beautiful poster, and AI's guiding them so they can actually have the right headline, the right look. I think that's fantastic. I think it gives them a chance to compete. I agree with you with too much AI-driven content, because what happens is people get so excited about it. Instead of putting one poster out or one email, they hit you with a fire hose of content because they go, this is easy and this is free. And my advice always to small business owners is stand forward to stand out. Focus on the one or two things that really make you unique. Put your emphasis behind that. And less is more. Really identify it, create some scarcity around it so that when you present it, people are excited and interested versus ignoring it because it suddenly looks like you're a buffet table and Manchu walk.
1: Well, not to mention there's nobody relatable in the photo, right? Like, it's just like a photo of an AI-generated person and a turkey on Thanksgiving. And if you're going to have this opportunity to connect, why not take an opportunity of course, you know, if they're cool with it, putting pictures. What a great time to introduce your staff to your customers and say, hey, by the way, here's our staff. They're going to spend time with their families on Thanksgiving. Happy Thanksgiving, right? Like, I mean, there's a real opportunity to connect in front of them.
2: Shane, we got to take this on the road, because I love that idea. And I think that what you could offer, not only that, is even personalize it more. Here's Sally's favorite stuffing recipe. What do you think? Cranberries or walnuts? And get your customer engaged in Thanksgiving and engaged in how you want to present Thanksgiving. And next thing you know, you've put persona and personality to your brand. And that, to me, is branding. Branding is not what you sell. It's branding is why you're in business, who you are, what matters most to you. And that's what I think AI allows you to do in an incredible way.
1: But what a missed opportunity. Then there's a QR code and it says vote cranberries or walnuts. Yeah. And it's, you scan it, it pops open the webpage. The only thing on the webpage is the logo, and just you choose cranberries or walnuts. You choose cranberries because clearly they're better. And then it asks you, would you like to subscribe to our newsletter after the fact? And then they can close it, whatever. And then you have a little technology thing in the window that updates on the screen, the active voting right there about what the customers say about what's better, cranberries or walnuts.
2: And why not give a $5, everybody that votes, we put $5 towards the food bank so everybody can get a great Thanksgiving dinner.
1: See? There it is.
2: We got to do this. We got to take this on the road.
1: We just built an entire Thanksgiving campaign for everybody. Now, here's the magic, though. The magic is websites is a great example today, because now with AI, you can get an awful lot more done on your website faster. It's interesting that I have some friends that have used AI to build their websites. They spend a lot of time on it. I would encourage, because I've owned a website development company for 25 years, I would encourage keep using existing platforms like the WordPresses of the world, the Wix or whatever, and use your AI to help you with a very well-accepted structure across the world for security and safety and all the other things that come with it that you don't understand. And then you still have the supports of a widely accepted structure system for today. And then you get help with that. There's magic to making it now your website being too much, too fancy. And then versus that old Microsoft Doc version of the website, there's some value to that old, you know, chunky logo that's looks like it's been done, except for the trust factor of, am I about to get hacked if I visit here?
2: Well, let me break that down three ways, because I agree with you. First of all, what AI allows you to do is to do a better brief of what you're after. AI can help you map out the website. You get much more focused on, this is how I want to present myself. But you shouldn't use AI to simply do your website because of security reasons. But if you can brief it properly, and it's no different than if you're getting a contractor in your house, you might use AI now to put together your mood boards, just the kind of furniture you're looking for, the color, the windows you like, and present that to the contractor so that you guys are a meeting of the minds. And I think that's the beautiful thing about AI, is it allows you get to be much more articulate and clear with what you're after. And very often, a lot of times, we let the contractor figure that out, and then we're not quite certain. We get lots of changes. So that's what AI should be. Whether it's a website or a contractor, use AI to set up exactly what you're looking for, and then turn it over to professionals to get it done, because more often than not, it might be a little bit more money, but it's going to pay its dividends many times over.
1: So the notion is, use the AI to find the words, the common language, to be able to communicate with the people around you. And if that's a picture, isn't that great?
2: It's a picture, and this is what I really want to talk about. This is what I love. And a great web developer is going to take that and say, I know exactly what you're looking for, and I'm going to come back with you. Versus, which I've seen time and time again, that's not exactly what I wanted. They go back to the drawing board. Next thing you know, there's tension, there's frustration, and nobody wins with that. Whereas I think that's what AI can do. It's a great way of expressing your thoughts. And we all know a picture tells 1,000 words.
1: It's true. Although the 1,000 words are more valuable, I have to say. Okay, cool. Well, this is a great way to look at this. And I did it, and I just realizing that I did it, I was like, can you even do a turkey on a smoker? Of course, you must be able to. I know you can deep fry them, everything else. And then I was like, can I do it on a pellet barbecue and do half smoke, half barbecue? And I went to Gemini and I just asked a bunch of questions, and it gave me a bunch of things and recipes and all the stuff. But then I was like, okay, perfect. And then I went to the best smoker people that I could find and the best barbecue recipe websites that were well credited. And that's where I got the recipes from. So I used the AI to find out if it's even possible and what are the red flags. You know, by the way, don't burn the house down. And then but then you go back to the experts and let the experts do the polish, you know?
2: And again, what you're doing is a very sensible use of AI, because AI doesn't always tell the truth. All AI is a collection of the world's knowledge. And some of that knowledge might be wrong. They might tell you, absolutely, Shane, you can do it this way or that way, and it might not be proved. So you found, again, the path that you wanted, to what end destination, and going to the experts. They've tried it, they've curated it, they've validated it, and now you're on the way to a great turkey dinner.
1: ChatterThatMatters.ca, get connected. Tony Chapman, thanks for spending this time with us tonight, brother.
2: Always a pleasure.
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8: From the National Newsroom of the Canadian Press, I'm John Kennedy. The leaders of British Columbia's three main political parties are facing off in their only debate of the provincial election campaign. NDP leader David Eby, interim Conservative leader Lauren Dirksen, and Green leader Emily Lowen are debating, with Angus Reid Institute President Sachi Curl moderating. The NDP says it can reduce the province's record deficit by just over $2 billion by 2028-29, largely through higher income taxes on the top 3% and targeted economic growth. The Greens are promising almost $9.3 billion a year in new spending, while the BC Conservatives have yet to release their platform costings. First Nations leaders in British Columbia are demanding national standards for Indigenous consultation on major projects. They're saying they only had 11 working days to review the proposed Pacific Link Pipeline's designation as a project of national interest. Major Projects Office CEO Don Farrell says she understands their frustration, but is struggling to reconcile proper consultation with the government's accelerated approval timelines. The pipeline was designated a project of national interest by Prime Minister Mark Carney and Alberta Premier Danielle Smith on October 1st, with construction targeted to begin next September. U.S. Ambassador to Canada Pete Hoekstra says American officials are closely watching Canadian politicians for signs of election interference. His comments came during an interview on a podcast in which he said that Industry Minister Melanie Joly made comments about targeting retaliatory tariffs at, quote, politically sensitive states. Joly pushed back against that today, saying Canada would never engage in election interference. She says she's been to the U.S. in recent months.
9: I've engaged with Democrats and Republicans. Fundamentally, what I've done in the U.S. is to attract investments. And I think I'll be able to have good news of investments by different American companies to Canada. And that's exactly what I'm doing, and that will continue to be my strategy in U.S. and also around the world.
8: Hoekstra said if any actions by Canadians end up amounting to election interference, the United States will respond. U.S. President Donald Trump has already been actively campaigning in battleground states ahead of the November 3rd midterm elections, which could end Republican control over Congress. The village at the heart of the 2022 trucker blockade in Coutts, Alberta, is sporting signs showing support for both sides of the separation debate. Former Coutts Mayor Jim Willett believes many residents will be angry after that blockade and might want to send the federal government a message.
10: The feel that I get is that a lot of people will vote yes on this particular vote, because they think they're sending a protest vote to the government.
8: Williot says the nearest advance poll he could go to is 80 kilometers away, so he's planning on voting on Monday. This is the Canadian Press. In sports, the Montreal Canadiens are looking for their third straight win as they take on the Capitals in Washington. The Habs enter the contest 3 points back of Boston and Ottawa for top spot in the Atlantic Division. The Colorado Avalanche host the Dallas Stars in tonight's only other NHL game. The Vancouver Canucks have placed Atu Rati on waivers as the NHL club looks to send the depth center to its farm team. Rati has seen action in just 4 games for Vancouver this season
11: and has been a healthy scratch for four other contests. The 23-year-old Finnish forward played 66 games for Vancouver last season. Slumping Shohei Ohtani is set to bat sixth for the Los Angeles Dodgers against the Milwaukee Brewers in Game 3 of the National League Championship Series. Ohtani is hitting 150 over six postseason games while appearing visibly uncomfortable at the plate. The Brewers lead the series 2-0. From the Canadian Press, I'm John Kennedy.
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13: 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And we reached out to Michael St. Jean's team. 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
1: 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Anita Berwinsma is here, financial planner, all-around good talker, writer, and so much more. We've had many conversations, and it's on Shane Hewitt and the Night Shift, the podcast, about prediction markets. And some of the banks, now they have created separate apps, which is a good start, because it's not necessarily the same banking app, but it's very easy to get confused between the different ways that some of these things go about. You're not investing. You are gambling, and it's a lot like crypto. Crypto can make you a lot of money. That's fine, but really, there's no defined structures around it. It's an on-demand thing. You could say the same thing about the stock market, Anita. It has become so emotionally run, where you have these mega companies that are losing billions of dollars, but somehow their share price goes up because one particular leader posts some exciting post. It's a tangled mess anyway, and I think that that's why it's important to talk to kids about it. Tell me what you're thinking.
2: Yeah, I mean, you're totally right that the prediction market is definitely not investing. There is no aspect of it which can be considered to be investing, except for one tiny thing, which I can get to. But the reality is that people who are participating in prediction markets, which, for those who don't know, is the opportunity for someone to place a financial bet on a certain outcome happening. So in the US, you can bet on all kinds of things. In Canada, it's more limited, but that's pretty much what it is. You're just putting on these wagers. And the studies are very, very clear that most people are not making money on these platforms. So more than 70% of people who are doing this in the US are actually losing money. And only some small subset of people are actually making money. So 1% of the users are making roughly 70% of the profits. And that's not because they're getting the bets right. It's because they have these sort of complex trading strategy around these contracts that most people simply don't understand. So it's pretty clear that the chance of making money on prediction markets is very small and should not be confused with investing.
1: Now, from my capitalist heart goes, it's amazing timing when you look at the gambling websites. And let's just be clear about some of the words they're choosing. They call it betting apps because they don't want to call it gambling, right? It's a prediction market because it's a prediction, which is true, because it's not an investment, right? Like, it's gambling. So, like, these things are well placed for us to not catch on truly.
2: Absolutely. So in Canada, it's offered by two companies. So it's offered by Wealthsimple and Interactive Brokers. So those are two places you can access it. And yes, I mean, they're kind of careful about the words that they're using, but if you look at their websites or watch the videos that they've produced on this, it definitely has a feeling of you're an investor when you're participating in these markets. So Interactive Brokers, in their video, they actually refer to the users as an investor. So when investors place a bet, XYZ. And on Wealthsimple, they have this really slick website, and along the bottom, there's these wager
1: bets. It's like a ticker,
2: Looking like a ticker tape. So it's definitely easy to get fooled into thinking that's what you're doing. Now, for people who have more experience in life in general, i.e. adults, I mean, we probably have a better understanding that the chances of me being able to guess, you know, what the inflation rate is going to be next month and actually win that bet is pretty small. But for young people who are new to this world, they probably have a bit of overconfidence in terms of their betting predictions. And it is really, really dangerous because prediction markets, as you say, it's on your phone, so you can trade on an app, and it's open 24/7. So imagine you have your kid in their room and it's 2 a.m. and they can't sleep, or they're chatting to their friends. Like, they can actually be placing bets on the prediction market any time of day or night. It's really very, very tempting and very scary.
1: I have some adult friends, of course. They like to play the VLTs, the slot machines, and all that stuff. And, you know, they never tell you how much they lose. They always tell you how much they win. So that's a little bit misleading too. And look, if you want to go do it and you love it, fine, go play it. But just understand it is a game. And frankly, some nights to the casino with $60 or something can be cheaper than going to the movie for a couple of hours of entertainment. I mean, if you look at that, like, if go have fun, but just know that it's just not investing, I think is the point. So how do we explain it to kids the difference? Because these young folks, especially young men, are very, very exposed to parlay bets, these bets on the apps. They have these non-actual currency apps for just sort of points to practice and learn. And then, of course, they're a fan of their sports teams. How do you do that? How do you go to them and say, by the way, this is what an investment looks like? It's called a bond, and it's boring. And this is a little bit more exciting. So how do you explain it?
2: Well, you can definitely present them with the facts about how much money they're going to make. So there was a study that was done, I just referred to it, about the percentage of people who lose money and that the 1% is capturing the vast majority of the profit. So that is factual information that's a hard tide to swim against. So I would say that's the first thing you can talk about. And then when you talk about what is a real investment, well, then we can talk about the stock market. And the stock market to some people does feel like gambling, but the reality is when you're investing in the stock market, as long as you're investing and you're diversified and you're investing for a reasonably long time period, the stock market is actually very predictable in its behavior over those long time periods. And so if you show them that data to say, hey, look, if you had been invested in the stock market for the past 20

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1: We used to see when we were kids. But it is, it's kind of tough to explain it, right? To say, hey, by the way, this is the boring way to do it. Would you paint the picture? Like, if you did $100 a month or whatever for the rest of your life, this is what those numbers look like. Do you, like, is that the way to paint the picture for the kids that by the time you want to retire by 50? Perfect.
2: Definitely. And there are a lot of calculators you can find online. If you just go into Google and type in, you know, retirement savings growth calculators or TFSA growth calculator, something like that, you can do exactly that. You can say, okay, you're 18 years old and you're going to put in $50 a month from now until the time you're 65. What's that going to grow to? And it's really inspiring. And I can tell you what's more inspiring is that if you look at how much you've contributed versus how much it grew, like the amount you need to contribute over that kind of time horizon is actually a fraction of the total worth over time, because the growth compounds and it is maybe 80% of the value of your account by the time you retire. And you can say to them, like, you don't have to do anything for that. You don't have to work for it. You don't have to try to make guesses or bets. You're simply putting the money in and doing nothing with it. And I remember seeing that chart when I was in my first job when I was 23. And that was so inspiring to me. And that is what drove me to start with my $25 a paycheck into a boring index mutual fund.
1: Yeah. Yeah, it's cool. I would consider phrasing it now as, you know, if a kid makes $20 an hour, whatever, be like, look, if you could do 5 hours of work a month and just set that aside, this is what it looks like by the time you're my age. Would you be interested in that? Oh my God, that'd be amazing. Okay, well, here's set up the auto transfer. Off you go, right?
2: Yeah, and then the other thing you can show them is you can say, well, what if you didn't do that and you waited 25 years and now you started investing when you were 50 instead of 25? How much would you have to put in to have the same amount? And it's like multiples of that amount.
1: Yeah, it's great stuff. ClarityOnYourMoney.com. 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Her articles, too, where you can find this as well. Thank you, my friend.
2: Thank you.
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1: It's date night. That means Jen Kirsch is here. Tony Tedesco is here as well. Showing up for others, which let's start by acknowledging you made it. Showing up for others. That's interesting because I guess we kind of just assume, and I've been presented with a word that I'm really working with that I'm going to throw at you, which I think is showing up for others and showing up for ourselves. And that word is ambition. And sometimes in our quest and our ambition, we maybe forget to show up with others. But what if we could integrate the two? What does showing up look like for you, Tony Tedesco?
2: Checking in. When it means nothing to me, when it has nothing to do with me, when there's not a celebration, when there is no reason other than to say, hey, how's it going? Everything good? Mm-hmm. And you know what? Everything might be good, but if everything is not good, they might have something to tell you, and they might appreciate the fact that you've checked in. So that's, to me, that's checking in. I have a lot
1: showing
2: of,
1: up.
2: Yeah, I have a lot of people
1: showing up for others. Jen Kirsch, what is showing up for others for you?
3: I think it's presence and a follow through. So you're chatting with a friend. They mentioned something that's maybe important to them, something that's coming up or whatnot. And it's asking them maybe a question about it. So being present to why it's important and then checking back in about it to see how it went. So it's the presence, being there and listening and following up with them.
1: Interesting. And I think I'm kind of halfway in between both. For me, I think it's understanding what they need. So presence is kind of before that. I think I'm kind of after that. And then you have to check in. So there's a little bit of like, you got to listen. And then I think I'm in the middle because it's understanding what they need and showing up. And then Tony's is the checking in part, which is the actionable part. So it's fascinating to me because I'm not sure that we actually show up for people. Jen, how do we get better at it, do you think?
3: We get better at showing up by, first and foremost, actually listening. So if something big is coming up for a friend, for example, it's seeing how you could help them, hearing them out, seeing how you could listen, see how you could do something actionable. And showing up is also hearing them out and not making things about you when they're just trying to express themselves. So I think if we could be more actionable about it. I don't know about you guys, as I chat on during our shared segment, but I don't know about you guys, but I've been more present and aware to see where some of my relationships, I could bring something up and immediately after, it's either met with complete disregard or there's that presence and that there's the attention to detail. Mm-hmm. Today's perfect example. I'm feeling under the weather. My sister-in-law reached out. I said, I'm feeling awful. She goes, what do you need? And for the first time, I also shared what I needed, which was like, I don't even have the energy to go out to get soup. Like, if you're offering, do you mind grabbing soup? And she's like, you know what, Jen? I'm going to use this as a challenge and I'm going to make one from scratch. That's so above and beyond.
1: Yeah.
3: That just shows care.
1: Yeah. Acknowledging it and following through is so good. Okay, Tony. So yours is the connection part, right? Like keeping in touch. But when you're busy, this is the ambition part. But when you're busy and you have your own problems, that's where we need to probably keep in touch the most, no?
2: Sure. And I think a part of showing up is also being able to reach out when you need help or when you, even if you want to celebrate a win. You know, sometimes we're guilty of just keeping that stuff to ourselves and it is what it is. But part of showing up is also saying, hey, Jen, I've got this great idea for something, a show or the segment on the show. And just having the confidence to reach out to people and say, hey, this is happening to me right now, whether it's work related or whether you're going through something, and just being able to talk to people. And it helps to know that your friends will be there.
1: Mm-hmm. This is friends as much as it is your intimate relationships. And it's interesting quite often when we have lots to say, we talk and we don't listen to the response, kind of like Jen had said, with acknowledgement. And the other way around is when we're not sure what to say, we just listen to the things or we try to interpret the behaviors, but then we actually don't speak. It's funny, right? You can kind of see how we're in our own way in all this, Jen.
3: Oh, absolutely. And I think it's perspective too. Of course, we see things through our own eyes. But I think if you know a friend is frustrated with you or something, sending a text just to follow up and check in is a great way to show up for someone. You're not showing up physically. You're not opening up too much, but you're showing that you're acknowledging there's maybe a disconnect.
1: How do we, Tony, then, when we expect a connection, right? Like our friends are letting us down or whatever. And we're like, for us, it's like, you know, you're never there for me. Like we're totally judgy. We don't know what's going on in their lives, but I feel like that tears this all apart, this showing up for people.
2: Great example I have from my life. One of my best friends was supposed to help me move a couple of years ago. And about 2 or 3 days before I was supposed to move, all of a sudden, there was radio silence. All of a sudden, they stopped texting back. And I guess they just didn't have what it took to say to me, hey, man, I can't be there. It's a long trip for me. I can't be there. So for me, the day before I moved, at this point, I'd already, you know, made other arrangements. I texted him and I very quick, just gently, hey, buddy, I appreciate you offering to come out and help me. But listen, if this is tough for you, for whatever reason, it's no problem. I've got movers. I've got other people that are going to be helping me. I just wanted you there for that awesome emotional support. But if you can't make it, it's totally cool. And his response was, oh my God, you have no idea how much I love this because I was trying to figure out a way of telling you that my kids are doing this and my wife is doing that and I just can't get away. And I just couldn't figure out how to tell you. And here you are, you know, already making it for me, giving me the out. And of course, and that is also part of showing up, telling people you don't have to be here just because I asked.
1: It's interesting how showing up can just be honest.
2: Yeah.
1: It doesn't actually mean showing up.
2: Yeah,
3: for sure.
1: Right? So tell me about your parents, because this is a relationship with parents too. Like little things to make sure they're okay is also showing up. You went through that.
2: Yeah, I took my parents to a funeral just very recently. And it's those little things like making sure.
1: To somebody else's funeral, just
2: yes,
1: to be clear.
2: Yes, it wasn't their funeral I was taking them to. It was someone else's funeral. And just those little things like, hey, we have to get an overnight hotel. Dad's got special needs with regard to medication, just making sure that mom had his medication for him, but also the fact that he can't climb into a tub. So if he needs a shower the next morning, making sure that hotel room had a step-in shower
1: accessible shower,
2: things like that. And just keeping an eye on the fact that there are certain expectations there, not from them, but just knowing myself what they need and just being aware of those things. And, you know, this works with friends, this works with parents, this, you know, with anyone that's in your life. Showing up sometimes means paying attention to those little things that they might need, those extra little things that they might need.
1: Okay, so the challenge is here. I will go first. What will you do differently? What's one thing you'll do differently to show up? Mine's going to be consistency, because I go up and down hot and cold when I do that stuff. I mean, I'll show up for you, but I'm consistent in the connection part. So, Jen, what's one thing you're gonna take on as the homework from showing up for other people?
3: By being more honest, perhaps, more forthcoming, instead of writing myself off as too sensitive, actually sharing this sort of... I would prefer if you respond this way, I'm feeling a little hurt from not getting a response.
1: Very good. Tony, what's your homework? What are you doing? What are you taking on?
2: I'm very guilty of sometimes trying to make things about me like I just did 5 minutes ago in this segment. you feel like you're just relating with somebody's win, but you know, sometimes you're redirecting in your own way. Oh yeah, when I was producing this show, instead of congratulating them on their win, I think my homework is to just keep in mind a little bit more and a little bit more often.
1: Cool.
2: To not hijack the moment and just sit there, listen, and applaud them.
1: Okay, that's great. I love this. This is fun. This will be fun to take on, by the way. It's interesting that we all can do it just a little bit better, and we all have a view of what it is. Showing up for others, date night, Jen Kirsch, Jen_Kirsch. It'll be on the podcast, on the socials. Tedesco Tony, because he likes to do things backwards on the socials as well. Thanks, friends.
2: Thank you.
3: Thank you.
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1: 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I feel like this idea has a couple of different ways we can look at it. Is it me? Am I the drama? Lori, hi.
2: But it's our problem,
1: right?
2: It's not a, we're talking about, especially couples that go and seek out marriage counseling for something happened in the relationship, or they're having some major issues, whether it's an affair, or whether it's money issues, whether whatever it is, one partner lost desire, they end up in couples therapy to try to deal with it. And, or they're asking each other, should we get a divorce? You know, is this the end? Does this mean it's the end? And I always go back to asking them to think about this question. Is our marriage bigger than our problem, or has our problem become bigger than the marriage? And this, it's something to really think about, because it gets you to look at the problem in the marriage versus a problem that has become the marriage.
1: Yeah, it's interesting. Both sides of it is interesting to me. So I was trying to think of problems, everyday problems. Like, I was driving my partner's favorite car. That's their favorite car, and I kind of banged it up, right? Like, I made a mistake. Is my marriage bigger than that problem? Chances are, I would say, should be, but not always. Like, that could be a deal breaker for some people. So it goes from that stuff all the way into infidelity, no?
2: Yes, except that every marriage has issues or problems. Some are small, and a marriage should be able to absorb the kinds of things you just talked about. But if you crashed your car because you were drunk and it's the 10th time, now the problem is bigger than your marriage.
1: Just to be clear, the 9th time was also not okay.
2: So you get it, right? It's not just that one act, but it's the context in which all of this happens. And that's how you evaluate the relationship. Because, look, some problems may look small from the outside, like you just said, that, you know, well, look, all I did was crash the car. But it could be quite devastating to the couple, because it is within a context of other things. So it's more about learning to see whether are you dealing with a problem that your marriage can absorb, or a problem that has swallowed the marriage, which isn't going to be.
1: Okay, so can we throw kids in this too? Because something happens with the kids. Is the problem the kids, or the kids' behavior, or the kids' situation? Maybe it's even a health situation, bigger than the marriage, or is our marriage bigger than the problem we're dealing with the kids? Because parents can disagree on parenting things too.
2: Of course. But again, you have to look at... Maybe we have to look at the strengths of the marriage, right? Mm-hmm. So does our marriage have enough strength, enough goodwill, enough willingness to repair? And that becomes easier to absorb a problem. I'm not saying it's difficult. Problems are difficult. It doesn't mean, we're not talking about the fact that it's going to be easy if you do it this way or that way. Sometimes you're stuck and you have to think and say, wait a minute, am I better off? Like, what am I getting if I, let's say, if I stay? Is there enough there to keep me there? Like, what is our relationship made up of? Mm-hmm. If there's, obviously, if it's a relationship that has, abuse, or there's some things that a relationship should not absorb.
1: Yeah.
2: Frankly, right?
1: Yeah, I get it. Okay, so what are big problems in marriages? My guess would be, obviously, there is job changes would be a big one. Moving would be a big one. Breach of trust, which could go like gambling, infidelity, all kinds of things, and probably death of a parent. Like, those would be my guesses. What are big problems?
2: Those are not problems. What? There's one, only one in there is a problem, and that is the behavior of somebody. The death of a spouse, the change of jobs, parenting. These are issues that, these are stressors.
1: Like circumstances, yeah.
2: Yeah, there's circumstances that you hope a marriage could live through, and you're there to support each other through a lot of this stuff. Now, problems, what you described about addiction or infidelity, or this is like something happens where there's bad behavior on somebody's part, or there's major disagreements in terms of money. You know, couples fight a lot about money. Couples fight a lot about in-laws, like, you know, family issues, extended family issues. Couples fight a lot about sexuality. So those are some of like the bigger things. And obviously infidelity is one of those really big ones. But you'd be surprised that a lot of couples can absorb. I'm not saying it's a question of should or people have to stay together. Please don't get me wrong. It's more about what do couples actually do. And sometimes even after an infidelity, a couple can rebuild because they have a lot in their emotional bank account. Okay. They've built up more.
1: Okay. So that becomes sort of a history thing to me, because sometimes, I mean, this is context, right? I mean, to people who have been through all kinds of circumstances, like we've moved, we've dealt with the kids being bananas, we've taken new jobs, we lived apart, we've lived together, we've chased the world, we've gone through all of these things. So we've been through plenty here. This is just another problem that we can overcome, right? So the, but a couple that has had this, you know, little house in the prairie kind of mellow, you know, dinner at the table every day, just dealing with normal life problems, but nothing major happening. This could be like the end of the world. I kind of think of it like pain. That's why they always say, like, what does the pain feel like to you when you're at the doctor? You know, someone who's had a baby's pain threshold is a lot different than someone who's only stubbed their toe. Does that matter, that history part? Is that what you're talking about?
2: Yes. If you have a strong history of responding to your partner, of supporting your partner, a strong history of affection and friendship, and as you say, repairing through a lot of the things that we've been through. Let's say we've been through a lot of stressors. We managed to get past it. We've weathered the humps and the hurdles. And so that is part of your history that makes you stronger and more capable of absorbing some of these, the problems that arise and allowing you to repair through it. Mm-hmm. So yes, the history makes a big difference.
1: Sorry, you lost me. I had weathered the humps.
2: You be quiet.
1: 13-year-old brain kicked in for just a quick second. Okay, well, I guess the question starts to become, well, what do you want? And what do you, where do you want this to go? And what do you believe in for marriage? Because vows are vows, and some people really subscribe to the notion of vows. And I say this as a bridge gap here, because I want to get into the marriage bank account in a second. So I'm asking, do you need to know where you want to go to figure out how you're going to get there? And is it worth it?
2: Well, you need to know why. You need to ask yourself the question, well, what's in it for me? What am I getting from this? And will I be better off? Or is this a good, like, what is the decision for me?
1: Yeah.
2: Right? So you do have to evaluate it for yourself. And you can ask yourself things like, well, if this problem went away magically, would I still want to be with this partner? Or is the, if this problem stuck around, would I tough it out?
1: Mm-hmm. And I'm really curious to learn about when your problem becomes the marriage, and can you survive without the problem if the problem goes away? Because then you're just creating more problems, which is interesting. So that could be a whole other thing. Okay, is my marriage bigger than my problem? Is my problem bigger than my marriage? And what is your marriage bank account? We're making deposits coming up next.
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1: Dr. Lori is here, clinical psychologist, relationship expert. Is my marriage bigger than my problem, or has my problem become bigger than my marriage? And my first thought when all of this came up was things like, you know how they say, DIY projects or a good home reno will challenge any marriage. That's a little bit more short term, but that becomes like money, responsibility, commitment, follow through. Like all those things must matter in this, right?
2: Yes.
1: But you're talking about some big problems like addiction, and you also want to talk about when the relationship should not absorb a problem. What is that problem that a relationship does not need to absorb?
2: Well, for sure, if there's no accountability for bad behavior, if there's coercion, if there's abuse, if there's violence of any sort, like there's no reason why anybody should tolerate any of that or absorb any of that. So I think that's a real biggie. But we're not necessarily just talking about major bad actions from one person. Sometimes it really is like continuous fighting over certain things, right? And then sometimes it just takes over the marriage and it builds and it builds and it builds until you get to a place of contempt and you can't find your way back to the emotional cushion. There's no more cushion. So that's what we're talking about, really. How much cushioning does your relationship have in order to absorb the issues that come up in that could potentially come up in a relationship?
1: Okay, fascinating.
2: Right? And that's based on all of the things that we have done together, all the positive interactions we've had, which are the deposits into that emotional bank account, right? So we have a lot more deposits we have from which to draw. But if you don't have that, what are you drawing on?
1: Right. Yeah, some sort of expectation or something. So that's fascinating. So death by 1,000 cuts or one big cut, but it also goes by success by 1,000 deposits, the history of time. And I always think that recently someone, and I don't know why I said this, but it came out, and I think I'm sort of realizing for the first time now why I said it. I was asked recently about someone was getting, they just got married, and they were together for a long time, but they didn't actually get married. And, you know, he jokingly had said, well, she said, put a ring on it or lose it kind of thing. Mm-hmm. And so we got married because I was all in, no big deal. And I said to him, and I just said, never take your foot off the gas. He was like, what are you talking about? I said, in your relationship. I said, if you just learned that the commitment to put a ring on it is it matters, then never take your foot off that gas pedal now. Right. So that's what came out. But now I'm hearing it differently because you said this, right? Is that if your foot's on the gas pedal and you're building, then that can actually pay dividends in a big way when things go wrong.
2: Yes, because, and I'm not saying that a major rupture of some sort can, it will still be devastating, but a relationship that has, a strong history of responsiveness, affection, friendship, all of that, may have more relational resources to be able to cope with it and to overcome it. That's the difference.
1: A center to return to, which is kind of cool. Kind of like you said. Okay, so if somebody has, like, infidelity, we said infidelity as being a big problem. Now, infidelity comes in all kinds of forms.
2: And yes.
1: So is there a difference between, you know, somebody is drifting a little bit and they flirted at work versus someone who's had an affair for 10 years? Like, there's got to be a difference between that?
2: Well, we have to look at what makes the problem bigger, because not every problem is the same, right? So we can't just say the problem of infidelity. There's a context in which it occurs. Was it a mistake? Was it a flirtation? Was it online? Was it this? What if you discovered that you're in a long-term relationship with your partner and your partner's been having affairs for 30 years and you only find this out now? Mm-hmm. So that becomes one of the factors you look at. How long has this been going on.
1: Yeah, is any of this real comes to mind? Like, is any of this real?
2: Well, that's right. So you start to question the entire marriage. Now it has become the marriage, right? Now it's like you can't separate those two things. So right. How long a problem has been going on matters, as the acknowledgement of the problem and the accountability. Is there like genuine accountability for the problem? Is there a willingness to change? Like, this is a big one, you know. Can we still, even in spite of the problem, can we still have good moments together? Can we still share things together? Do we still like each other? Or are we just enemies at this point? Like, are we fighting each other, or are we trying to fight the problem itself, right? So there's that piece.
1: It's interesting to me to hear that, you know, someone who's had that long-term affair in the background secretly, and then if they try to repair it, we can overcome this. You can kind of hear that person saying, but we've never not had this person be in our relationship. I just found out they're in our relationship, but it's like this person's never not been there. We don't even know what that looks like.
2: And right.
1: So that's the do I even know you? And that's got to be hard.
2: Holy well, God. It's the do I even know you? And do I, you have lied to me for 30 years. Now I feel duped. Yeah. I feel like I've been living a lie, which then becomes really big. Really
1: there's
2: big.
1: A difference between I don't recognize you today because your behavior's changed and do I even know you? I mean, there's a big gap there.
2: Oh, yeah.
1: Wow.
2: Yeah, quite scary. So, but the idea of building in a marriage and those positive interactions, and that's what you said about keeping your foot on the gas, is very important. Because all those negative interactions are the withdrawals in that bank account. You need to have a good balance. Doesn't mean there are never any withdrawals. It just means you better be sure to put in lots of deposits.
1: So what are some specifics of deposits that you can do? I guess everyone cares differently, but what does making a deposit into the marriage bank account look like? Because I'd hate for it to feel transactional. Because
2: it's not transactional, but it's more about the things we've always talked about on this show together. It's turning towards a partner, paying attention to your partner, showing appreciation, verbalizing appreciation, showing affection, showing an interest in your partner, listening to your partner. These are all things that are positive interactions. Responding to bids, like we've talked about that in the past as well. Yeah. Those are the kinds of things, you know. But like withdrawals are things like rolling your eyes at somebody, you know, at your partner, or ignoring them, or constantly interrupting them, or criticizing them, or being dismissive, or being patronizing. These are the kinds of things that would be withdrawals.
1: Mm-hmm. Am I? That's an interesting look to ask yourself, right? Like if you're having a bad day or whatever, am I making deposits into my relationship, or am I withdrawing from it today? And that goes back to that notion of the 100-100, not 50-50.
2: Yeah, and those are the small things, right? Those are the small withdrawals. Then the bigger withdrawals are the infidelities, the financial betrayals, the lying, the addictions. Like all of these things are the much, much bigger withdrawals. The emotional abandonment, abuse, of course. So those are huge and takes a lot of deposits.
1: Yeah. I bought a boat. That could be one, too. DrLaurie.com. You can get connected with Dr. Laurie, where we talk about relationships. And if you think about something that you want us to chat about, nightshift@bellmedia.ca. Send us an email, and we're happy to do it. Thank you, Laurie.
2: Thank you.
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5: From the National Newsroom of the Canadian Press, I'm John Kennedy. NDP leader David Eby has told a leaders' debate that he will never seek to balance the province's budget on the backs of British Columbians as the province faces a record deficit of $14 billion. It's the only leaders' debate ahead of the October 24th election, and it comes hours after the NDP released the costings for its platform showing a $2 billion reduction of the province's deficit by 2028-29. The debate between Eby, interim BC Conservative leader Lauren Dirksen, and Green leader Emily Lowen has been carried on all major television and radio networks and got off to a fractious start, with Eby interrupting Dirksen's response to a question about his plans to ask why his campaign director, Katie Merrifield, had not been removed from her post. Merrifield had posted anti-Islam social media posts that Eby had likened to, quote, the worst corners of the dark web. Dirksen says Merrifield is a survivor of sexual violence and acted out in a moment of trauma. The Green Party released its costed platform for the election as well, with the BC Conservatives yet to release their figures. While Albertans are voting on a series of referendum questions, including whether Alberta should separate, across the province, many residents of Coutts, Alberta, will be waiting until Monday. The nearest advanced polling station is 80 kilometers away. William Hardy runs the Doubletree Motel and says he doesn't favor separatism, but thinks the vote is a good idea.
6: Alberta should stay in Canada. We've been here, what, 150 some years? But people have made a lot of news, a lot of noise over this, and it's probably good, like I say, for send a message to Ottawa.
5: Coutts was the center of the Alberta trucker blockade and was shut down for over 2 weeks in 2022. Major Projects CEO Don Farrell told First Nations in British Columbia that frustrations over a lack of consultation on the Pacific Link pipeline made her feel Canada will never work. Farrell addressed the BC Assembly of First Nations at its annual general meeting in Vancouver today. First Nations in the province insist they were only given 11 working days to review and engage on whether Ottawa should designate the proposed pipeline from Alberta to British Columbia as a project of national interest. They're calling on Ottawa to set more standards that include minimum procedural protections, including protected timelines for consultations before sensitive decisions are made. Three Canadian Armed Forces members are among seven people arrested in an Ontario abduction probe. Toronto police say the trio have already made connections with the abduction of a cryptocurrency exchange owner. Chief Myron Demkew outlined how much larger the investigation became when 2,500 rounds of ammunition turned up during the seizure. This is the Canadian Press. In sports, CF Montreal is one game away from being eliminated from playoff contention following a 3-0 loss to Atlanta United. Montreal at 6-17-6 is on pace to overtake last season's effort as the worst campaign club in history. One prominent youth gymnastics coach has now been sentenced to 90 years in prison for secretly recording his younger female students undressing and using the restroom at a Mississippi gym. The U.S. District Judge Christy Johnson gave the maximum sentence possible to 39-year-old Sean Gardner, ordering that he serve 30 years in prison for each of the three federal child pornography production charges in which he pleaded guilty. Los Angeles Rams offensive lineman Alaric Jackson has had his two-game suspension for punching a member of the Buffalo Bills reduced to one game after appealing the initial ruling. Jackson was disciplined without pay for striking Buffalo linebacker Bradley Chubb in the face after the team's overtime game Monday night. From the Canadian Press, I'm John Kennedy.
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9: Overnight will be cloudy, low going down to 9. Tomorrow starts out cloudy, then we'll see a mix of sun and cloud in the afternoon, high going up to 15. On Friday, we will see some showers. It will be windy, high of 15. For the weekend, on Saturday, sunshine, high of 11. On Sunday, sunshine continues with a high going up to 15. Monday, mix of sun and cloud, high of 16. I'm Bonnie Heslop for CKTB News.
10: Welcome to Season 12 of Famous Lost Words, where we find classic interviews in the archives and play the very best parts for you. I'm Christopher Ward with, as always, my partner and the creator of the show, Tom Jokic.
11: Happy New Year, Christopher.
10: Thank you, Tom.
11: As we kick off a new year for us, a new season, Season 12, and it's been a few months, and I want to take this opportunity to gloat.
10: Oh, okay, go ahead.
11: Okay, so, Christopher, can you guess what our most listened to episode of season 11 was? Here's a clue. It was an episode that I was excited about and you were ambivalent about. And not only were you ambivalent about it, so were most of the artists that we included in that episode.
10: Oh, it's got to be Yacht Rock.
11: It was Yacht Rock.
10: Oh, no. Yachty by nature.
11: So let's start this episode with a question. Who do you, Christopher, think is the most talented musician ever? All-around talent. Good singer, multi-instrumentalist, good songwriter. This is a tough one for me, but when it comes right down to it, I think I've got it narrowed down. How about you?
10: In case you hadn't noticed, by the way, as the Famous Lost Words archive grows and the backlog of episodes increases, my partner, the founding father of this enterprise, Tom Jokic, likes to throw me a curve with increasing regularity. Well, this time, dear listener, you're on the receiving end of the challenge, too, so let's begin. We've been challenged to choose the greatest all-around musician, essentially of the rock era, right?
11: That's correct.
10: Yeah. Okay. That's it. No criteria, no prompts, no guidelines, no guardrails. So, is it virtuosity we're recognizing? Originality? One would hope so.
11: Yeah.
10: How about specific skills like, as you say, songwriting, ability to play multiple instruments?
11: Yeah.
10: Vocal skills? Well, off the top of my head, and it turns out having researched this and gone to see what the average public is.
11: Right.
10: Prince and Stevie Wonder jump out.
11: Right.
10: They are the names that pop out immediately. And if you Google it, there will be many appearances by the likes of Queen, Bowie, the Beatles, and the Stones.
11: Right.
10: And also, originals like Elvis and Chuck Berry are often cited. Mm-hmm. And how about Joni?
11: Joni. Yeah, multi-instrumentalist, great singer, amazing songwriter.
10: Yeah, she has a voice and a sound and something that is uniquely hers.
11: Yeah.
10: So for every Aretha, Jimmy, or Bob, some wacko, by the way, will include Robbie Williams or the Scorpions. And I just want to say that was a difficult moment for me having to get through those.
11: Listen,
10: but enough conjecture because sure. I have the answer.
11: Okay.
10: The answer is Paul McCartney.
11: Oh, okay.
10: He's a great musician.
11: Yes.
10: He was instrumental, in establishing a unique approach to playing the bass guitar.
11: Right.
10: He can play countless other instruments as well. He's written, solo or with John Lennon, some of the most memorable popular songs of the era. And if you are willing to ignore Maxwell Silver Hammer, some of the most beautiful songs in popular music.
11: Right.
10: For example, Here, There, and Everywhere.
11: Yeah.
10: Yesterday, She's Leaving Home, For No One. And then there's Penny Lane, Hey Jude, Eleanor Rigby, Let It Be, Get Back, and Good Day Sunshine. What more could you ask for?
11: Wow.
10: So add to the purely musical accomplishments the fact that Sir Paul has had a cultural impact that continues to this day.
11: Right.
10: Across a wide spectrum of the listening public, there's an awareness of McCartney's work and a sense of how impactful this stunning catalog of work is.
11: Wow. That's very convincing. Very,
10: but.
11: Very convincing. No, I'm not. There's no but to this.
10: Come on.
11: Well, I actually agree with all of it. I agree with every single thing that you said. I have a two-way tie for first place.
10: The splits
11: and maybe
10: the vote,
11: a three-way tie, throwing Paul in there. Because Paul was originally one of my thoughts. But then I thought about it and I thought, you know, to me, Prince was the guy who could do anything, like absolutely anything. He could play any instrument. And Stevie Wonder, the same thing. The only thing is, I just finished listening to a great audiobook called The Wonder of Stevie. They had an interview with Ray Parker Jr., who played for Stevie, played guitar on many of the big albums in the 70s. And Ray said the only instrument that Stevie could not play is guitar, which is why I was there. That's what Ray Parker Jr. said. And having listened to that, man, Stevie is right up there. And I know Stevie Wonder is beloved, but I still think he is grossly underrated. Wow. In the grand scheme of things, I think he is right up in the top five and maybe number two or number three of the greatest musicians of all time.
10: Yeah, well, I'm with you on that.
11: Yes. For me, it's a two-way tie with Prince and Stevie, and you could, if you held me down and kept talking, you could put Paul right up there. Which is funny, because guess who we're featuring in our Season 12 premiere? We're featuring you, Christopher. In conversation with Paul McCartney in 1989.
10: Oh, and what a moment that was.
11: Really, for sure. And it's a great conversation as Paul comes to terms with his back catalog and gives us the stories behind some of his biggest Beatles hits. Plus, you and I will chat about his burst of creativity in recent years and months. So, if you want to join in that conversation about who the greatest musician is of all time, and whether you agree with Christopher that it's Paul McCartney, or whether you agree with me that it's Prince and Stevie Wonder at number one, let us know on our Facebook page, Famous Lost Words. Simple as that. And we recently lost two great singers who had deep Canadian roots. Both were originally born in England, but spent their formative years here in Canada. David Clayton Thomas was the deeply gifted lead vocalist of Blood, Sweat, and Tears during their most successful period. We have a great interview with David where he talks about joining that groundbreaking group. And we lost the wonderful Sass Jordan just a few days ago at the age of 65. Sass was a ray of light and an amazing storyteller, as you'll hear in a 2018 interview that Christopher and I did with her. Now, let's kick off Season 12 with Paul McCartney.
12: Penny Lane!
11: The Beatles from 1967, of course, written and sung by Paul McCartney.
10: Tom, Paul McCartney is a busy man.
11: Yeah.
10: Casual fans can follow the tours and the new releases and so on, but the devoted follower knows there's an entire McCartney universe.

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1: It's amazing. What a song that is, huh?
2: Yeah. Anyway, Tom, as a then journalist, I guess I could call myself, I had been flown to London to see the full production show before the tour began and to do an exclusive interview with Sir Paul. I got to watch Paul at work as a small group from Visa, the tour sponsor, was ushered in for their meet and greet with the star. A few minutes later, some new merchandise was presented to McCartney for his comments and critique. With each new arrival at the studio, his warmth was in full effect, as Paul lit up with interest in what the guests had to contribute. Eventually, it was my turn. The interview was certainly a highlight of my career. How could it not be?
1: Oh, yeah, I bet.
2: So, the room was set up for a full production run-through of the entire show. Every song, all the lighting effects, the jokes between the songs. Now, on this day, I don't know why, I was wearing a jacket with odd-sized lapels. Again, I'm coming clean on this. McCartney walked up to our group, which consisted of Canadian music journalist Nick Jennings, yeah, who'd written recently for Maclean's magazine, my cameraman Dave Hurlbut, and myself. Now, Paul zoomed in on my jacket and pretended to straighten out the lapels as if they were in need of fixing. Well, any meeting a Beatle tension immediately dissipated as Paul engaged Nick and I in conversation. The room was a huge BBC studio in L Street, located just outside of London. But Paul, with his back-slapping, engaging manner, made the space intimate as if we were visiting his personal studio.
1: Right.
2: So I started with the obligatory questions, like how did he prepare for the tour? We ranged from choosing the songs to the Live Aid solo performance, which was interesting, to how the meaning of songs changes with time.
3: This is a fairly massive operation going on behind us. How long in the making has it been?
4: Overall, you know, probably a couple of years. Mainly just this year. This last year we've been getting it all together. But, you know, there's a bit of preparation before then, writing stuff and things like that.
3: You've done a lot of albums without tours. Why are you touring with this one in particular?
4: Because I've got a band. It's mainly because in making this last album, we got with some musicians, Hamish and Chris and Linda originally, and myself. Just started feeling like a band, you know, started enjoying ourselves, started jamming around in the studio a lot. And so it seemed like a natural once we'd done the album. It seemed like, well, what shall us do next? They said, well, we could tour. And so it coasted nicely off it. We didn't have to sort of sit for hours thinking, should we not, you know. Just went, it came easy.
3: It's been a long layoff for you, I guess, with the exception of Live Aid in 85 and Prince's Trust. That's to be the first since Wings Over America, is that right?
4: Yeah. It's true, yeah. I never think I've had a layoff. You know, I'm always working at something or other. So I never realized that. It's people like yourself pointed out to me, it's been 13 years. It's true, of course. And I wish I did think a bit more about it, because I ended up on Live Aid there. And suddenly when I'm at the piano thinking, I've never done this before. You know, solo at a piano, front of all them and front of all this. Maybe I should have rehearsed. But I found myself there. I thought, too late now, kid. Let's go. And then all the mics went off and it was complete holocaust. But it raised money for kids.
3: Yeah. It was a great show.
4: That was, yeah, I know. Yeah. I was there.
3: I was there too.
4: That's what it was. It was one of those days. I was there.
3: Yeah, that's right.
4: It was brilliant.
3: Do you have any fears going into a massive tour like this? I mean, technological ones or anything?
4: Nah, I've never got technological fears. I don't know enough about it. So I assume it'll all work, and it tends to.
1: This is the season 12 premiere of Famous Lost Words. Still, more to come with Sir Paul, including how he faced the Herculean task of choosing which songs to play on tour.
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0: Welcome back to Famous Last Words. I'm Tom Jokic with Christopher Ward. We're in the middle of Christopher's epic 1989 conversation with Paul McCartney in London, England. Paul was about to embark on his first North American tour since 1976, and choosing which songs to play from his massive catalog was the topic of conversation.
1: How did you go about choosing the material for the tour?
2: The first move was I sat around and thought, if I was going to see his show, what would I want to see him do? And I just thought that at first. And I ended up writing down a list of about 35 songs that, over the years, that I've written that I might want to see him do, you know. Which, not all of which we've ended up doing, but... And it was a great, real big list, you know. There's about 2 hours of stuff there, and that was without any modern stuff. So it was like, and it was leaving out things like She Came In Through the Bathroom Window. You know, I mean, there's people watching because She Came In Through the what? It's a Beatles song, folks. But, you know, left out quite a lot of kind of important-y stuff for Beatles history. And then I just developed it from there. Then there's a new album. I didn't want to just be playing old stuff, much as I love it. And then some of the old stuff started to really come good because I realized I'd never played it before, except the one night we recorded it. Like Sgt. Pepper, for instance. I played guitar and bass and sang and stuff on the session. And we got it together, got the song together, yo, and good night. And we never played it ever again till I'm playing it now. So I was playing it thinking, this feels fresh. Why don't I feel worn out with this? You know, what is it? And it was, I've never played it before. This is great.
1: Were there other songs that sort of took new life in rehearsal or that even surprised you by what they meant to you?
2: Yeah, there are songs, yeah. Because the thing is, as you grow older, of course, and as you've got kids and as you've experienced a greater depth of life and been through your troubles and come through the other side, you know, which is what it's about. Lyrics that were written at 24 or something like that, 25, a young man's sort of, like yesterday means more to me now, obviously. The more of yesterday there is, you know, the more it means. And then I was just 25-year-old kid. Still, it was just as deep. It wasn't any less deep, but I was talking about a less big slice of the cake to remember. Now there's a whacking great big slice to remember, you know, with all sorts of complex memories. So I believe in yesterday, it kind of means more than it once did. Yeah, and there are a few things like that, a few songs like that.
0: Whoa, great clip with a lot of information. My favorite part is when Paul decides to play Beatles songs on the 1989 tour that he is just realizing in rehearsal he had never played live before.
3: Amazing.
0: Just to put this interview into context, Paul was promoting his album Flowers in the Dirt, which teamed him up with another revered songwriter.
1: What motivated you to first collaborate with Elvis Costello?
2: My manager, he just, I'd been saying to him, talking generally and saying I missed having a collaborator. Fairly obvious, really, because, I mean, with someone as great as John, I mean, you would miss that, you know. And also the big difficulty, obviously, always was you could never get anyone to compare with someone as great as John, because, hey, what can I tell you, you know? So that made the thing very difficult for a long time. And it was nearly always, oh, yeah, well, you know, I'll find a collaborator. Sure, somebody will turn up or I'll do a little bit with them. But then they eventually, his manager and my manager eventually met and said, well, why don't we get the lads together? And maybe they'll do some exciting work. Let's get together quietly and see if we like each other or and if we could do anything. We did. Got together over two acoustic guitars and... I liked what he did, he liked what I did. So it was kind of a little mutual admiration society, I think, you know. And it was very helpful working with someone. If you get a bit stuck on some lyrics, you know, out comes his bag full of lyrics of the world. You know, what do you want?
1: He's fairly prolific, isn't he?
2: Well, he's one of these fellas, I understand James Joyce used to do it. You know, I'm not sure if he's exactly in the same league, but... They go around sort of writing down phrases when someone says something good. Oh, sure, it'll be tomorrow. Sure, it'll be tomorrow. It's good. You know, Ringo always used to say then, we used to use Ringo's, tomorrow never knows. They used to mean it. Well, tomorrow never knows. It's been a hard day's night. That was Ringo, isn't it?
1: Sounds like Yogi Berra.
2: Well, they end up saying these things that aren't the right expressions, but they're actually better than the real expressions.
3: It's been a hard day's night, and I've been working like a dog.
0: That's a hard day's night from 1964, The Beatles. This is such a great interview. And right now, Christopher, this is where you get to your favorite topic, songwriting.
1: Do you keep a notebook yourself and go back
2: and
1: draw?
2: No, I don't really like that. No, no. I'm hopeless that way. It's all just here for me. You know, I can't write music down or anything. I just kind of think about it and do it. I don't really know any techniques, you know. People ask me about my instruments and stuff. I sort of, it's a Gibson. But don't ask all that L3550 series. You know, it's not the way I am.
1: Do you take lyric inspiration from things that just happen around you and events of the day and conversation?
2: Sometimes. You know, I like to think like there isn't a way to do it. There is no formula, you know, so I'm always trying to learn how to do it. So every time it tends to be a different way. You know, sometimes it will just be noting down a few great phrases. I mean, in the past I've done a lot of that. You know, it'd normally be somebody says something, like Ringo, you know, well, that was a hard day's night. Or a chauffeur once, I was driving out to John's to a writing session. He used to live a couple of hours outside London, a place called Weybridge, and very golfy area. Lovely. So I took a car out there and had this man drive me out there. And he was talking away, you know, Paul. Well, it's lovely. Oh, yeah. I said, how's tricks then? You know, how you been doing? He said, oh, I'm working 8 days a week. I said, oh, yeah. So I got to John's place. Hey, I've got a great idea. You know, I like that. And it just arrives on your doorstep and you think, I've never heard of a song called that. You know, part of the excitement.
1: You're doing Hey Jude on this tour.
2: That's another one I've never done on stage before.
1: Do you remember creating that song? There's such a debate over who it was written for, of course.
2: No, it was it's Julian. That story about Julian's true. That's how it was. I was driving out to John's house, but he and Cynthia had just got divorced. And I knew Cynthia and Julian, obviously, family. So I was going out, I think, just to say hello. The story ended up, I was going out to ask Cynthia to marry me, but that was a joke. And really, honestly.
1: Ooh.
2: But no, I was just going out there to pay a visit and stuff, out of friendship. And on the way out, I got thinking about Julian's position in the divorce. And thought in my mind, hey, Jules, don't make it bad. Take a sad song and make it better. And then for some reason, I changed it. Maybe to not, you know, to protect the innocent. Just, hey, Jude. Jude just seemed a harder name, a little cooler name in a way.
3: Hey!

0: That's Hey Jude, the Beatles from 1968. So Paul drives to visit Julian and his mom and brought Cynthia a single red rose, which was very moving to her at the time. All right, Christopher, you asked Paul the story behind another classic Beatles song.
1: There's been a spiritual quality in a lot of the songs and an almost a religious kind of overtone, whether it was intentional or not. Let It Be always sounded a bit like a hymn to me.
2: Yeah. Well, originally, my mother was called Mary. So in the song, I was actually talking about a real experience when I'd been a bit freaked out in the 60s due to some of the heavy sedation we put ourselves under. And all a little bit too crazy, folks, remember, you know. But I was a bit sort of freaked out and stuff, and I'd had a bad night there or something, you know, and I'd gone to sleep, and my mum, who died when I was 14, had sort of come in a dream and stuff. It was a bit kind of spiritual, and she'd sort of said, it'll be all right, you know. And it had been a real relief to me, you know, those, you know, dreams can be like that. And so I next day, I think I was writing this song, and I sort of, in my darkest hour, Mother Mary comes to me, meaning my Mother Mary, but knowing that it was also, it would have the religious overtones, you know. The minute you say Mother Mary, most people assume it's the Virgin Mary, you know.
1: Mm.
2: But I was kind of playing with that. In fact, in my case, it meant my mother. So it did get, it started to get a kind of religious thing. And one of the ideas that we had around about the time we were going to record it was to teach it to a church choir, or a congregation even, you know, for about 3 or 4 weeks before the session. To say, here's this song, you know, get it all together on the church hall. And then that would be kind of the backing to it. We decided not to do that in the end, as you probably guessed.
1: Yes.
0: Oh, you got to admit that a choir would have sounded amazing on Let It Be.
3: Mm-hmm.
0: Yeah. Anyway, there you have it. Christopher's 1989 chat with Paul McCartney on Famous Lost Words. Great work, Christopher.
3: Thank you, Tom. It was such a pleasure doing that.
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18: This is Famous Lost Words. I'm Christopher Ward with Tom Jokic.
0: From 1992, that's a cooker, Make You a Believer by the late, great Sass Jordan. Christopher, you and I knew Sass. We, you know, she was one of the very first interviews that I ever did, originally, way back in 1988, 89. And she was one of the first interviews that we did as a pair in 2018, or during our first year of Famous Lost Words. And she always struck me as an authentic singer with a rock and soul heart.
3: Which that's a beautiful way to describe her, Tom.
0: Thanks, Christopher. Okay, let's talk a little bit about the life and career of Sass Jordan.
3: Sass was born in England, which I've just found out, and moved to Canada from England when she was three. And she took to music pretty early. One of the very first times that we saw and heard Sass was when she sang backup on this song. Closer together.
0: Oh, wow, from 1987, that's The Box and Closer Together, and I didn't know until after her passing that she was one of the female voices there, and she is very, very prominent in the video of that song, Closer Together by The Box, and when you've got Sass Jordan, you've got to put her in the video too, right?
3: Well, it wasn't long when things started to change. She was in the studio for her own first album, which earned a Juno Award for Most Promising Female Vocalist. She played Janis Joplin, can you believe that, in an off-Broadway production, a role for which she was well-suited. Yeah. And then in the 1990s, she hired a brand new drummer for her tour, Taylor Hawkins, who would eventually play for Foo Fighters. And when that band hit Toronto in 2015, Taylor made sure that Sass would join them on stage. He also talked about how important Sass was to his career.
19: My name is Sass Jordan. I don't know, does anybody know who that is here? I think you do. Okay, well, this woman, some dipshit like me, 22-year-old, on the road, taught me how to be in a rock and roll band. And tonight, I get to play with her again. I haven't played with her in a long time. Can you guys say hello, Sass Jordan?
0: Isn't that great? Sass Jordan joining the Foo Fighters on stage in 2015. So, Christopher, what are your thoughts about Sass?
3: Well, my first thought is this is a sad thing to have happen, and that we really lost a serious rock and roll dynamo in a performer of the quality of Sass Jordan. I met Sass near the beginning of her career when her video for Tell Somebody was a favorite at Much Music.
0: Yeah.
3: And her shows, I saw lots of shows early in those days too. and they were just bursting with energy and fun. And she always made the crowd feel like they were right up on stage with her. I have just one little personal reminiscence for you. It's kind of an odd one. I was substituting on the new music show, I think for Laurie Brown. And they wanted me to do an assignment where I would do a story on Sass and Alana. So I took Sass Jordan and Alana Miles on a shopping trip down Queen Street West. And people stared in awe as the two of them just bounced down this busy street, howling with laughter about something that only they understood.
20: Yes.
3: A fun experience that I have as a personal recollection. And overall, I mean, what a voice.
20: Yeah.
3: Yeah. Sassy Pants, we'll miss you.
20: Yes, Sassy Pants. You'll hear her refer to herself as Sassy Pants in just a few minutes. And she made me laugh when she first said that. You know, you and I are both deeply upset about the passing of Sass, of course. But we want to make this more of a celebration of the joyful person that she was. So with that in mind, honestly, I think the best thing to do is just to play part of our conversation with her in 2018. Yeah. Okay, so here we are with Sass Jordan. That voice you hear in the background is the lovely and talented Sass Jordan, who I met over 30 years ago, although she will deny it to this day for sure. But here she is.
21: But who's counting?
20: A great performer, a great personality, Sass Jordan.
22: Hello, the famous lost Sass Jordan.
20: Hey, you made it right on time today.
22: I sure did.
3: Sass, it's so lovely to have you here. The last time we talked was for an interview for my book about the early years of Much Music. And I remember you told me at the time that video sort of changed everything, and I kind of felt like you were accusing me of ruining your life.
22: See, it's amazing how we take everything personally, isn't it?
3: Yes. Well, you moved to LA after that.
22: I did, and so did you, you skunk burger. I know you did, but don't lie to me. Oh, I know what I must have been talking about, the fact that the video, my first video.
3: Yeah, you said you couldn't go in the laundromat anymore.
22: Yeah.
3: Don't know why you want to go in the first place, but yeah.
20: Your video hits Much Music and your life changes.
22: Yeah, because all of a sudden people would recognize me everywhere I went. I mean, before that, nada, baby, nada.
20: Sass, you are really well known across Canada for many of your hits, especially from the late 80s, early 90s. And we love your music. And we know that you performed today. My girlfriend just saw you up in Huntsville about
22: Weekend?
20: On the Girlfriend's Weekend. And she was just blown away, right?
22: That's awesome.
20: It's a women's kind of get together with all kinds of different classes and inspiring things up in Huntsville. What's that place called again?
22: Deerhurst.
20: And she was blown away by how much you still have it. And so, you know, after all these
3: years...
20: Like
3: she was doubting it for a moment there, right?
20: Well, you know, you hear a name, and in some regards, it's a name from years previous.
22: Oh,
20: and
22: God,
20: so you don't know what you're going to get. And then Sass shows up and blows everyone away with how good she is and how powerful she is. And I saw some video from that event, and it was great, and everybody was into it, and you're still a passionate performer. You still have a great voice, right? So that's a fantastic thing to still be able to do after all these years. Of course, but people not only know you for your songs and your performances, but they also know you for a song that was on the biggest album of the 1990s, and that is a song that you did with Joe Cocker. Yep. And it was called...
3: Trust me, right?
22: That's it. Trust me. This guy is the winner.
3: Yeah.
22: Hands down.
3: Yeah.
22: So I don't even remember.
3: The Human Rock Encyclopedia, ladies and gentlemen.
20: So tell us about that experience and how that song was recorded. And did you ever work with Joe Cocker afterwards? Tell me about that.
22: The interesting thing is that I only worked with Joe Cocker afterwards because the song had already been recorded. And he had recorded it, I think it had been like maybe 3 or 4 years prior.
20: Wow.
22: With a wonderful Australian singer whose name sadly escapes me, doing the part that I did. But Kevin Costner, who directed The Bodyguard, he was driving around LA one day and heard one of my songs on the radio, and he goes, I want that voice on this soundtrack.
3: Good call.
22: And this is what I was told, right? This is the legend. He's a massive, massive Joe Cocker fan. Hmm. He was a massive Joe Cocker fan. So he said, let's replace the voice on there. Let's do this song, replace the voice with Sass. And that way I can have the best of both worlds for what I want to do. And that's precisely what happened. After that, about maybe 6 months later, I toured with Joe Cocker. Okay, one of the, by the way, P.S. is another one of the greatest voices on that I'd ever heard. And it was funny because when I was singing with him, in the when I was singing with the track of him in the studio, I remember going, this is a whole new level of phrasing. Now, if you're a singer, you know what I'm talking about. Mm-hmm. You know, of it just changed everything. Holy macaroni.
1: For you as a singer.
22: Yes. So, touring with Joe Cocker, I don't run into him through the whole tour. We're the opening slot. Don't run.
1: As is so often the case, right?
22: Oh, often. Yes, because we have to go to the next gig, and we don't have a private jet quite yet. And last show, his manager took me into the dressing room to meet Joe, and I'm like, oh my God, Mr. Cocker, Joe, it was such an honor to sing with you on that song. And he's looking at me with this,
1: I can see
22: this face. He's like, what song? I'm like, this mofo has no idea about what I'm talking about.
1: Yes.
22: And his manager jumps in and goes, yeah, she sang, bodyguard. And he goes, oh, yes, lovely, lovely, darling, yes,
1: oh,
22: yes.
1: That's great. Lovely. And it only sold like a billion copies, right?
22: Oh, my God. Like, it's like 32 million or something insanely ridiculous. That I can actually say I'm on a record that sold 32 million. Mm-hmm. Of course, it was all me. Thank you.
1: Well, yes. I mean,
22: Whitney. Can I just say Whitney? Now, listen to this. I was in a supermarket with my daughters about, I don't know, maybe 12 years ago, and we were buying a sandwich at the deli counter, and the girl behind the deli counter is going, "Oh my God, yeah, Black Velvet and the little guy," and I'm like, "No." No!
1: I'm so sorry. Oh, no. You saved that story for
22: life.
1: Me, didn't you?
22: This is my life, Christopher. Oh, for the rest of my life, I have to deal with the fact that I did not sing Black Velvet and half the world thinks I did. Go
1: figure. Gee, I'm sorry about that.
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20: Welcome back to Famous Lost Words. I'm Tom Jokic with Christopher Ward. In 2018, Christopher and I chatted with one of our favorite people, Sass Jordan. Let's hear the rest of that conversation right now.
30: When I interviewed you in 1988, and I remember that interview vividly, because you are very much the same person you are now. You're so full of life. You are great. You were really welcoming to me, and I was really new to interviewing. So you were one of the first big artists that I interviewed. And you were terrific at the time. You were great to me, and I got a great, I actually was writing for a magazine at the time, and I got a great local newspaper article out of it. And awesome. But I know that one of the questions that I asked you back then was something along the lines of, okay, so here you are, you've got your first album out. If this album doesn't become the biggest thing in the world, that's not going to stop you from being a performer, because music is in your blood. So it doesn't matter that perhaps you didn't become a superstar. You became a well-known person in Canada, have few hits probably that leaked over into the States, and you did very well, but that would never chart position, chart success, hit songs was never going to define who you are, because you're a performer through and through and a musician through and through, and you would never stop no matter what happened. And am I correct in saying that that's what's become of you?
22: Absolutely. Okay. Yeah, no, it's very much about the music. But it's also very much about the, now this sounds so hokey, but the healing that occurs in large groups of people when they are brought together through a commonality, which is the music, you know. And really, and most of the time I'm like the master of ceremonies more than anything else. I think for the people, for me, I love singing, but it's a difficult job. It's very challenging because you are reliant on your voice being in shape. So you can't go out and do what I personally love to do, which is drink 8 bottles of wine, not 3. I like 8. And scream.
1: It's a nice even number.
22: Yell. Yeah. Yeah. Hmm. And interestingly enough, recently, people have been going, so, like, are you a comedian as well? And I'm like, I am in love with you right now.
1: Hey, you took a big tangent career-wise when you took part in Canadian Idol. Looking back on that experience, what was that experience like for you? Was it a great time, or was it like, okay, I don't really want to be on television anymore? How did you feel about it?
22: No, it was phenomenal. It was the best paid I've ever been in my whole life.
1: Better
22: than
1: Joe.
22: That's a big thing.
1: Yeah.
22: That's a big thing for Sassy Pants. I need something to fund
30: Sassy
22: my eight
30: Pants.
22: Dollar.
30: Okay, you're
22: my
30: not
22: eight
30: be...
22: bottle a night.
30: Yes.
22: Canadian Idol was a riot.
1: Yeah.
22: A blast. Had so much fun.
1: You looked like you were having fun.
22: Oh, my God. There was such tremendous hilarity and a real sense of camaraderie. And it was an enormous amount of fun.
30: Well, thank you, Sassy Pants, for coming in to see us today.
1: Will you come back?
22: My pants are all sassy just for you guys.
30: Sass Jordan, everyone.
22: Thank you.
30: That's Sass Jordan with Christopher Ward and myself in 2018.
1: That was fun, huh?
30: Yeah, just an exuberant personality and a great spirit. Sass Jordan passed away on October 2nd, 2026, at the age of 65.
5: You made me so.
30: Sweat and Tears and You've Made Me So Very Happy from 1969, featuring the vocals of David Clayton Thomas.
1: Tom, David Clayton Thomas became one of the defining voices of the late 60s and early 70s when, after a number of years of kicking around the Toronto bar scene, he relocated to New York City. There, he was asked to join the band Blood, Sweat and Tears, who had released one album on Columbia that made a brief appearance on the charts before disappearing.
30: Right.
1: When the band's second album, called appropriately enough Blood, Sweat, and Tears, was released in 1969, featuring Clayton Thomas on lead vocals, their fortunes reversed. Then the hits followed, including Spinning Wheel, a Clayton Thomas original.
30: Wow.
1: A cover of Laura Nero's And When I Die, and a Berry Gordy song, I didn't realize it was one of his, called You Made Me So Very Happy.
30: Originally a minor hit for a Motown singer named Brenda Holloway, who I didn't really know. I've listened to her version. She's a co-writer on that.
1: Right.
30: And it's excellent. But she left Motown in a dispute with Berry Gordy around that time, shortly after that song was a minor hit. Maybe she thought it should have been a bigger hit.
1: Blood, Sweat, and Tears won 5 Grammys that year, including Album of the Year, which bested a certain little record called Abbey Road.
30: Okay. Boy.
1: Worldwide, the album sold about 10 million copies.
30: Yeah.
1: Clayton Thomas led the band through their most successful period, but the rigors of the road caught up with him, and he left Blood, Sweat, and Tears in 1972. The story of how it all came to be is a good one, and best related by David Clayton Thomas himself in colorful detail.
30: And I apologize for the quality of this audio, but what he's saying is so good. I've done my best. As I like to say, I've run it through the Cuisinart, and it's as good as it can get, I believe. So bear with it, but lean in. This is a very good clip about the history of Blood, Sweat, and Tears in just a few short minutes.
8: I kicked around New York City for 2 years. Had house bands at the Cafe Go-Go, or I had the house band at Steve Paul's Scene when Bobby Columbia came in heard me. He came back and bought Katz and Fielder and Cooper. There was a movement right then and there to get me into the band because Bobby, as the jazz musician of the group, Bobby went to work very hard to get me into the band. And Al Cooper wanted to be the singer on the album. There were a lot of his songs, and he wanted to sing. I was kind of disappointed about it. I hadn't really been hooked.
9: From the National Newsroom of the Canadian Press, I'm John Kennedy. BC's party leaders clashed over the economy and a record $14 billion deficit in their only debate before the October 24th provincial election. NDP leader David Eby says he won't balance the budget on the backs of British Columbians while defending his government's approach to spending and economic growth. BC Conservative leader Lauren Dirksen challenged Eby's economic record, telling him, quote, "Nobody believes you anymore, Mr. Peter Eby, while Green leader Emily Lowen promoted higher taxes on the wealthy and large corporations. The NDP says its plan would reduce the deficit by just over $2 billion by 2028-29, while the Greens are promising billions in new spending. The BC Conservatives have yet to release their platform costings. A new survey says many Alberta physicians don't want to practice if the province decides it's leaving Confederation.
0: A new survey says many Alberta physicians don't want to practice in the province if it leaves Confederation. The Alberta Medical Association surveyed 1,600 doctors. It found more than half wouldn't practice in Alberta if it quits Canada. They would instead move to another province or territory. The association's survey also found 15% of those surveyed would stay. Association head Dr. Heidi Fell says the survey helps to understand what the upcoming referendum means for Alberta's healthcare system. The provincial government has put 10 questions on the ballot for the October 19th vote. The 10th question asks whether the province should stay in Canada or hold a second binding referendum on leaving. Aaron Sousa, The Canadian Press, Edmonton.
9: Toronto's police chief says three military members are among seven people who were arrested and charged in an abduction investigation. Myron Demke says officers responded to a reported abduction in late July and alleges the victim was taken at gunpoint, handcuffed, and assaulted before suspects tried to gain access to his cryptocurrency assets.
3: When our officers executed search warrants, they seized firearms, including firearms with a receiver that was 3D printed. Our officers also seized silencers and more than 2,700 rounds of ammunition that included live ammunition and blanks. Almost all of this ammunition was allegedly stolen from the Canadian Armed Forces.
9: DMQ added that search warrants turned up much more. A Montreal man has been sentenced to life in prison for killing his 9-year-old daughter and leaving her body in a rural New York marsh.
10: The life sentence comes 2 months after a jury in Essex County convicted Luciano Fratellini of second-degree murder and concealment of a human corpse in the death of 9-year-old Melina Fratellini. Luciano Fratellini will now not be eligible for parole for at least 25 years. The judge also rejected a motion by the defense to set aside Fratellini's guilty verdict. The defense has issued notice. It plans to appeal. Jason White, The Canadian Press.
9: This is The Canadian Press. In sports, CF Montreal is one game away from being eliminated from playoff contention following a 3-0 loss to Atlanta United. Montreal at 6-17-6 is on pace to overtake last season's effort as the worst campaign club in history. One prominent youth gymnastics coach has now been sentenced to 90 years in prison for secretly recording his younger female students undressing and using the restroom at a Mississippi gym. The U.S. District Judge Christy Johnson gave the maximum sentence possible to 39-year-old Sean Gardner, ordering that he serve 30 years in prison for each of the three federal child pornography production charges in which he pleaded guilty. Los Angeles Rams offensive lineman Alaric Jackson has had his 2-game suspension for punching a member of the Buffalo Bills reduced to 1 game after appealing the initial ruling. Jackson was disciplined without pay for striking Buffalo linebacker Bradley Chubb in the face after the team's overtime game Monday night. From the Canadian Press, I'm John Kennedy.
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13: Overnight will be cloudy, low going down to 9. Tomorrow starts out cloudy, then we'll see a mix of sun and cloud in the afternoon, high going up to 15. On Friday, we will see some showers. It will be windy, high of 15. For the weekend, on Saturday, sunshine, high of 11. On Sunday, sunshine continues with a high going up to 15. Monday, mix of sun and cloud, high of 16. I'm Bonnie Heslop for CKTB News.
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14: It's the TED Radio Hour from NPR. I'm Manoush Zomorodi. Today on the show, how our senses can reveal things about ourselves and the world around us that might otherwise remain invisible, starting with what we can hear. Roughly 13.8 billion years ago, the universe began. We call that moment the Big Bang, except it didn't make a sound.
15: The term Big Bang does suggest an explosion. It suggests a sound, but things are a little bit more subtle than that.
14: This is Mark Whittle. He's a professor of astronomy at the University of Virginia. And the first thing that Mark wants us to understand is that the Big Bang wasn't an explosion per se, at least not like in the movies.
15: It was really, in a way, the expansion not of something in a pre-existing space, but it was the expansion of space itself, carrying material with it. And so, paradoxically, the Big Bang was probably, in a way, silent. Because everything's moving away from everything else. There are no pressure waves.
14: Pressure waves. That's what sound is. Right now, as I speak, tiny molecules are moving through the air. But if there's nothing to move through, no air, gas, or water, then there is no sound. So the universe, in its first few moments, was silent. But then, as it expanded, things changed.
15: In the young universe, you did actually have a gaseous atmosphere pervading everywhere. That was the nature of the young universe. It was hot, but there was a gas, and through the gas, sound waves can move.
14: So the Big Bang itself may have been silent, but almost immediately afterwards, the universe got noisy.
15: The acoustic era started almost immediately, basically, and extended for about 400,000 years.
14: 400,000 years might seem like a long time, but compared with the nearly 14 billion year life of the universe, Mark says it's roughly the equivalent of its first day. And during this period, the acoustic era, certain areas of space had more matter than others. Gravity pulled gas towards those denser regions, compressing it, bouncing it back out, pulling it in again, over and over.
15: What what you have there is an approximately spherical sound wave being created by gravity pulling gas into these slightly denser regions and away from the slightly less dense regions. So you have this whole set of compressions and rarefactions.
6: This created sound waves moving through the entire young universe. Of course, no one was around to hear them, and even if you somehow could have been there, your ears would have been useless.
15: The frequencies of the waves that I'm talking about are one wave every 50,000 years. So, I mean, you wouldn't even live to see one wave pass you.
6: But what if we translated those waves into something the human ear can perceive? What would the beginning of the universe sound like? What you're about to hear represents the first 400,000 years of the universe, compressed into about 10 seconds and raised roughly 50 octaves into the range of human hearing.

0: thanks to Mark Whittle. It's like we can hear the universe expanding.
1: So the most obvious thing is this decrease in pitch, the drop in pitch.
0: Mark says, imagine the young universe as an enormous musical instrument, almost like an organ. At first, only its smallest pipes had enough time to produce waves. But as the universe aged, larger and larger regions joined in, and larger pipes make deeper notes.
1: The musical instrument, if you like, of the universe is beginning to wake up, and it wakes up in sequence, starting with the smallest organ pipes and ending with the largest.
0: Our senses are how we make contact with the world around us. We use them to navigate everyday life. But they can also help us understand things that seem almost impossible to comprehend. So on the show today, a journey through the senses. What we can hear, see, feel, and smell. From an artist translating modern-day challenges into physical art experiences, to a chemosensory researcher exploring the science of smell, and using sound to understand the expansion of the universe. Which brings us back to cosmologist Mark Whittle. Mark has been obsessed with astronomy since he was a child growing up in England.
1: I was lucky in being a sort

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1: One of the things that may have happened to create everything around us.
2: So certainly, I mean, of course, there's a famous TV show called The Big Bang Theory, and the word theory is attached to it. Nowadays, I would say there was sort of, maybe five or six just really key pieces of evidence which support the reality of a hot early phase in the universe's life, roughly 14 billion years ago. And, maybe the most obvious is the microwave background. It's essentially the glow coming to us from those early times across space. But when we look out, we don't see that light directly. Mm-hmm. The light waves got stretched as they crossed the expanding universe. And so they started out as light, leaving the young universe with wavelengths of about a millionth of a meter, that's a micron. And they arrived 1,000 times longer, which there is a millimeter, and there's a microwaves. So it is light that left the young universe, but it's microwaves that arrived. They've had a very long journey, 14 billion years. And during that time, they've been stretched. And they arrive, therefore, as microwaves. And that wavelength, of course, we attach the name microwave. It's the same type of waves that are inside your microwave oven.
1: Yeah, so I guess that brings me back to my question about the name, the Big Bang. I mean, call me literal, but I always assumed that meant there was a loud explosion.
2: Yes, so let's just look at the coining of that term, the Big Bang, which was sort of 1950s, actually. And it goes to a series of radio programs broadcast on the BBC, where a prominent British cosmologist called Fred Hoyle was actually doing an excellent job communicating all these new discoveries.
3: The implications of new galaxies forming are striking.
2: He coined the term Big Bang to be slightly derisive, just saying, well, it's nothing more than a Big Bang, really. And that name has stuck.
3: There are actually many Big Bang cosmologies, and they all have the property that the universe is supposed to have started at a particular moment.
2: But the creation of the universe in this so-called Big Bang was really rather different. It's involved, and it's difficult to get your head around this, but it's really not of an expansion into anything. It's an expansion of everything.
1: God, it really messes with your head, doesn't it, Mark?
2: Oh, yes.
1: So how did you come up with this idea of translating all your measurements of these sound waves into music, something that is we can listen to?
2: So starting with the COBE mission, that's a NASA satellite in 1990, and then the WMAP satellite in 2003, the sensitivity of the microwave telescopes began to reveal these very slight patches on the microwave background. And what scientists do with the image of the microwave background, this full sky sphere of glowing with patchiness on it, is they do a wave analysis of it, and it produces a spectrum. And not only were these waves basically acoustic waves, but also there was a fundamental in harmonics. And that is exactly the signature of something like a musical instrument or a human voice.
1: I mean, it brings new meaning to the phrase, feeling like you're in harmony with the universe, right?
2: Yes, absolutely. I mean, the both harmony sort of emotionally and aesthetically, but also acoustically.
1: Yeah.
2: And so I just thought it was a wonderful way of communicating to the public what these new discoveries were, was to actually use sound as the bridge rather than light. Because everything, for the most part, as you said, is visual. You have the wonderful pictures from, Hubble and other telescopes. They're all visual and they're color, and that triggers our sensitivity to color. But our ears are not often used. And so I thought, well, here's an appropriate vehicle.
4: Now here's a map of today's old universe, spanning 4 billion light years with us at the center, and it shows the positions of about 100,000 galaxies.
1: Mark Whittle explains more from the TED stage.
4: And if you perform a similar wave analysis,

0: Sure enough, there's the fundamental and harmonics showing up faintly in those web-like patterns. The sound waves have turned to stone, so to speak, and become fossilized in the patterns of galaxies. But even more remarkable, I think, is that we think all of this cosmic structure, the sound waves and the galaxy patterns, had their ultimate cause with subatomic quantum vibrations during the universe's birth process, an incredibly short time of hyper-expansion that we call inflation. Now, this is a truly stunning proposition, that quantum oscillations smaller than atoms get amplified by cosmic expansion to make huge sound waves that then transform into an ever-expanding tapestry of galaxies.
1: In a minute, more about using sound to help us understand how the universe began and turning the mysteries of space into music. On the show today, making sense of the invisible world around us. I'm Manoush Zomorodi, and you're listening to the TED Radio Hour from NPR. We'll be right back.
2: This is CKTV News, your trusted voice.
1: It's the TED Radio Hour from NPR. I'm Manoush Zomorodi. On the show today, making sense of the invisible world around us. Cosmologist Mark Whittle has spent decades explaining the creation of the universe to his students at the University of Virginia. But he's also been using sound and music to help the public at large connect with these mind-blowing concepts. Earlier, we heard those ancient sound waves turned into something that we can actually hear as humans. But Mark also wanted to know, could those sound waves be turned into actual music?
3: Yes. So in this period in the early 2000s, when the data were coming in and the first three harmonics were seen, and then more recently with the Planck mission, the first seven harmonics were seen, I began to sort of play with it a bit more and sort of measure, well, what are the frequencies of these? What are the tones? And as you heard from that rendering of the raw sound, it's really more like noise than music. And that's for a very simple reason. And that is that those harmonics coming from the young universe are actually very wide. You know, if you're standing at a piano, you don't put your finger on one note. You put your full forearm onto a lot of notes. It all comes out together. And so it's not very musical, and it's more like noise. And so, you know, I just thought of the simple modification, really, which was to narrow the harmonics, bring them down to the kind of width in frequency and pitch that a musical instrument has, and that's very much narrower. And so then it becomes more like a note, and then you start saying, oh, well, what were these notes? What kind of chord was it? And then I also thought, although it's continuous sound, so the technical term is microtonal, so they're not individual notes, it slides down. I just thought, well, why not map it onto all the notes that we know about?
1: We want to play it, if that's okay.
3: Yeah, sure.

0: So in simple terms, what did we hear there?
1: Yeah, so that was the sounds that come from when you try notes that we know about.
0: We want to play it, if that's okay.
1: Yeah, sure.

0: So in simple terms, what did we hear there?
1: Yeah, so that was the sounds that come from when you track.
0: Simple terms, what did we hear there?
1: Yeah, so that was the sounds that come from when you track.
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1: Connected to and part of the entire universe. Those particles and atoms from that first acoustic era went on to make stars and galaxies and planets and, of course, us. And right now, some of those atoms are inside your brain, somehow witnessing and understanding their own ancestry. They were out in that hot glowing gas, participating in that first symphony. Nowhere else, as far as we know, can the universe appreciate itself.
2: It's intense.
3: Yes, the piece lasts 10 minutes. I picked that because I thought it demonstrated the range, and including that lovely transformation towards the end of that excerpt, where it gets just delicious, so lovely. And actually, I think there's something really sort of almost philosophically rather delicious here, which is that it turns out that most of the cosmological story and most of science in general is actually intuitable. And there's, in a way, we have no right for that to happen because we've evolved in a very different environment on the surface of the Earth. Why is it that we can understand and translate these things that are so remote into our world? And I think the answer is because actually, all the laws of physics are right here on the surface of the Earth, and we've sort of been coached in them through our evolution. So that, yes, we know what sound waves are and we know what light waves are because we've developed sensors, and the universe is filled with those two things and more. And so actually we've got a very rich intuition for most of the rest of the universe, even though we've only been constructed on this tiny little sphere. We've come from that material. The material that was making the sound has become us. I mean, not just us, it's made a lot of stars and galaxies, but our material was out there in that hot gas. And extraordinarily, for reasons which we really don't understand, that same material can now actually understand itself and witness its own origins and at some level appreciate them. And that seemed to me to be a rather beautiful loop from the unconscious early universe sort of becoming awake through us and our ability to somehow understand our surroundings enough to appreciate the deep lineage of how we got here.
2: I mean, I love hearing about this because it just takes me out of my minute-to-minute worries. And it's easy not to think about this stuff because I don't understand it. But then I'm reminded by someone like you who does extraordinary projects like this that, no, actually, we do understand quite a bit of it. Sure, we don't know the why or the how, but science is unraveling and can be made more sort of tangible to regular people.
3: Absolutely. I basically spent my life doing my childhood hobby, which is incredibly lucky to do that. And through that exploration of astronomy, I actually can, without any real effort, just sort of see the universe around me. I mean, just to give you a quick example, I went for my morning walk, and as each foot lands on the pavement, you just think, well, what is that material that my feet are landing on? It's hard, and it's got, magnesium and silicon and oxygen. And then you think for a moment about, well, what are those things? Well, they're made of atoms, but go inside the atom to get to the nucleus. There's a bundle of protons that are stuck together. How the hell did they get together? Because they push each other apart. And the answer is, well, they got pushed together in the centers of stars about 5 billion years ago, where the pressures were enormous and the temperatures flung those protons together. And then they got, you know, expelled out into the coldness of space. And then 4.5 billion years ago, it all collapsed in an incredible crash onto the Earth. And through billions of years, here they are now, under your feet, with every step. And they have that history locked inside them. And that's remarkable, to come out of a morning walk down the pavement. But it's all there, just the enormity of the universe and its incredibly varied environments that can create all these things and then bring them together and mess them around in a big cauldron, and out we come.
2: Mark Whittle is a professor of astronomy at the University of Virginia. You can see and hear his full TED Talk at TED.com. On the show today, ideas about using our senses to navigate and understand the world, including our sense of smell.
4: So when it comes to the evolutionary purpose of smell, you know, it's survival.
2: Paula Joseph is a senior investigator at the National Institute of Health, where she co-directs the National Smell and Taste Center.
4: I study how important smell and taste are for health and well-being.
2: Paula says smell is the body's early warning system, detecting things way before we become consciously aware of them.
4: So it detects airborne threats, like smoke, fire, toxic chemicals that are in the environment, including predators, before they can be seen or heard. It also helps determine if food is safe to eat or dangerous. So you can think about that as like one of these evolutionary systems that has been preserved across species for survival.
2: So smell can alert us to danger in our surroundings. But over the past decade, Paula has been studying how smell can be an early warning system for things that are happening inside the body as well, specifically the brain. It all started with her mother-in-law's cooking.
4: Her food started tasting very salty or very sweet. You know, an excellent cook, amazing, delicious Mexican cuisine, and she's Mexican, but we started noticing this.
2: So she would make you a meal and you'd be like, whoa, everything is super salty or really sweet.
4: Yes, even the kids will notice it was extremely salty. And, you know, one of the things that she was also starting to do and compensate was like she will ask us to taste the food for her. Like, how does this taste? So I turn around and tell my husband, I think something's wrong.
2: Paula knew exactly what to do. She got a booklet of scratch and sniff stickers to test her mother-in-law's sense of smell.
4: And then that tells you, you know, depending on how you answer, that tells you whether you have decreased sense of smell or complete loss of smell or whether your sense of smell is normal.
2: Huh.
4: And lo and behold, for her, it was a decreased sense of smell. And that kind of sort of led to a cascade of doctor's appointment and a number of tests. And then we realized that, you know, she had frontal temporal lobe dementia.
2: Is that because it's the same region in the brain that's being affected?
4: Correct. So it's like the areas of the brain that are being affected, you know, are sort of degenerating the olfactory patterns as well. So in particular, you know, for her, I mean, we noticed this early.
2: Hmm.
4: So we see that in individuals when Alzheimer's and Parkinson's disease and even frontal temporal lobe dementia, the sense of smell is decreased early, like years before any other symptoms appear.
2: Years before any other symptoms appear.
4: So for many people, we're not getting our sense of smell measured by our primary care doctors. I mean, if I ask you, Manoush, when was the last time you had your sense of smell measured?
2: Never.
4: Never. That's usually the answer that most people give.
2: That is true. That's funny. I just had my checkup the other day and he checked, you know, my tongue and looked in my ears and my eyes and measured, you know, my body temperature and weight. But there was that was the one sense that we had no discussion about, my sense of smell.
4: Exactly. So, and, you know, and your provider is not alone. You know, we have school vision screenings. For hearing, we have the same. For smell, we have instruments, and they're good ones. We have, but they're primarily used in research, and no specialty really owns it. There's no reimbursement. And until recently, there was not much to offer people once you found out there was a problem. So if you ask me who should be doing this test, I would say at a minimum, primary care should be screening and then doing the proper referrals.
2: So just like, you know, I get my cholesterol done every year and I have a baseline, we would know like, oh boy, this is skyrocketing and we need to do something about it.
4: Exactly.
2: But what is the difference between regular loss of smell and taste due to aging versus it being a symptom of something much more wrong, deeply wrong?
4: Yeah. So, you know, one of the things, like, our senses are going to decline as we age. But one of the things that happens when, you know, neurodegeneration is that even though it's slow, you can see those changes more pronounced in some ways for some patients. And it's really tied sometimes to cognitive decline as well. So I think what matters is not whether your smell is perfect, is whether it changed, especially if this change is suddenly and it has not come back. And, you know, when you think about, for example, COVID was actually a very interesting, social experiment when it comes to smell.
2: Yeah, because I feel like for many of us, that was the strangest symptom, which was people immediately losing their sense of smell. Something, you know, not like with a cold where it's dampened, but like completely gone.
4: Exactly. You know, and one of the things that we have seen when COVID is like, you know, most people recovered, but we've seen that small group did not. And some of them have developed parosmia, which is an absence of distortion. For example, your coffee smells like burning garbage.
2: Ugh, no, that's so sad.
4: Yes. So, you know, their own partner smells wrong.
2: Oh, no.
4: And that's hard to live with than losing it all together. And that gets badly underestimated because it sounds minor when you say it out loud, but it is really, it changes your quality of life.
2: You know what it actually reminds me of is when I was pregnant and I would walk by bakeries, and normally I would love the smell of bread baking, wafting through the air, and it made me so nauseous. And it was such a strange feeling. What is happening when something actively smells bad that used to smell good? What is going on in the brain?
4: So actually, currently, we have a study that we have, that it's ongoing right now, which is really, we're trying to understand exactly this question. You know, what happens when someone develops parosmia? So we're getting individuals with parosmia and putting them inside a scanner to understand through, you know, fMRI, just scanning their brain, what signals are changing. So we can really understand why is this distortion happening? And what are the mechanisms, and is there something that we can offer patients that can ameliorate their symptoms? If you go to the doctor, they will say, well, you know, it's in your brain. No, this is an actual experience that someone is having.
2: In a minute, more about your sense of smell and what it means when it goes away with chemosensory researcher Polly Joseph. Today on the show, how our senses help us understand our surroundings. I'm Manoush Zomorodi, and you're listening to the TED Radio Hour from NPR. We'll be right back.
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2: It's the TED Radio Hour from NPR. I'm Manoush Zomorodi. Today, we're talking about how using our senses, including sound and smell, help us better navigate and understand our world and ourselves. Polly Joseph is the co-director of the National Smell and Taste Center. She's researching why some illnesses cause our ability to smell to suddenly disappear and the effect it can have on people's lives.
4: One person that comes to mind, you know, is this young man who was a firefighter and lost his smell to COVID. And as you can think, you know, being exposed to things like, you know, smoke and burn, you need to be able to smell this.
2: Right.
4: So one of the things that really was causing him a lot of distress was the fact that he wouldn't be able to do his job. Like he was, and at this point, he was being diagnosed with long COVID. He was not recovering. And we really needed to start thinking about this as a disability. This is one of those things that we consider an invisible disability. And he had to change, he had to think about different accommodations at work because he couldn't necessarily, you know, work in the field anymore because of this. And I had another patient who was a chef. And as you can think, you need your sense of smell and taste as a chef. And just the deep grief that, you know, these two individuals experience as a firefighter, as a chef, their community, like things were changing so quickly for them just because the senses that they needed for work were was just gone. And till this day, they have not recovered.
2: Oh, they haven't. Yeah, I was going to ask, is there anything you can do for them?
4: So we don't have a lot of treatment when it comes to smell and taste. We primarily have, you know, olfactory training is one of the things that we tend to recommend to individuals. And it works for some people, but it doesn't work for others. We need to know exactly, you know, the reason, like what caused the loss of smell and how early are we catching people. And if we catch it early, we see that if it's based on a virus, it can regenerate and people can gain their sense of smell back. But for others, it just doesn't happen at all. So this is why we have been focused through, you know, through the National Smell and Taste Center and some of the other centers around the country on really understanding what is happening. What are the mechanisms? What are the things that are changing from a biological perspective so we can develop drugs and treatments and interventions that can help people long term? And if we understand this, we might be able to create alternative therapy that can help also people preserve their brain health through their sense of smell.
2: Can you tell us more about the research you're doing where you're linking it to obesity and alcohol use disorder in addition to neurodegenerative diseases? How does that fit in?
4: Yeah. So one of the things that when we think about, for example, alcohol, we think about cravings. The smell of alcohol gives individuals cravings. But one of the things that we have not really looked is to, you know, how are the senses affected by long-term alcohol use? So one of the things that we are looking in my lab in particular is, you know, what happens when sustained drinking and what happens when individuals stop drinking? Is there recovery of their sense of smell and to what baseline? Mm. And it's the same thing with obesity. So you probably heard a bit of like, you know, the changes that are occurring right now when individuals taking GLP-1s. So, you know, just as of this month, there's been some study just showing that, you know, everybody assumes that these medications make food taste bad or taste like nothing. And that's not what this group of investigators found. Smell was unchanged, but the main difference showed up in something called detection threshold. It's just a degree of sweetness that you, or for example, that you need to be able to detect something. So that's one of the things that change for individuals that actually had, that were taking GLP-1 and what we call food noise. So people on the medication longer reported, you know, fewer intrusive thoughts about food and less craving, less reaction to food cues and less wanting high fat foods. Mm-hmm. than those that didn't. So, but when it comes to the particular changes in the sensory processes itself, we need more studies on this to understand how the world is changing for people on taking these medications.
2: So just to sum it up, I think what you're saying is that this study is saying it's not just how hungry you are. It is how things taste when you do eat them, what they smell, the sort of the textures, whether you are thinking about food, whether it feels as satisfying when you do eat it, everything.
4: Exactly.
2: Yeah, so I would love you to just sort of tell me what you, on a daily basis, just like in our everyday lives, do you think that we should put more of an emphasis on smell? Do you think it could change our experience of the world? I mean, I've never been that into aromatherapy, but I don't know. You're making me think maybe I should be.
4: I mean, I think we need to be more conscious and, you know, like I think mindful about this, the odors around us. Stop and smell the roses. It is important for us to do this, right? Like to do more active, like olfactory training. Like you can do this even when you're cooking at home, right? Just get something out of your cabinet when you're putting the spices in, you know, in as you're cooking your meal. So it's not only just about aromatherapy, it's even in the way that we are interacting in our kitchen. There's so many places around our lives where smell is actually playing an important role.
2: That was chemosensory researcher Polly Joseph. She is a senior investigator at the National Institute of Health, where she co-directs the National Smell and Taste Center. You can watch a video about her work at TED.com. So on this episode, we have talked about sound and smell, and now how sight can help us comprehend the nearly incomprehensible, like how our planet's climate is morphing and changing, or the sometimes scary and very confusing capabilities of AI.
5: We are the reason for all these complicated problems. We made it. But we don't even know what is happening, how to understand it, how to solve the problems.
2: This is Yiyun Kang. She is a multimedia artist based in Seoul. And in her work, she tries to span that gap between humans and the forces we've created that we can't even see.
5: So the first thing I believe that we could do is make the problems ours. And to do that, I think we need to feel it. We need to sense it.
2: I saw Yiyun's talk in the TED Theater. She was an ethereal figure on stage, almost as though she'd been brought there from the future, surrounded by shifting light, lasers, and enormous moving images. Her work takes things that are mostly invisible to us, like satellite data, artificial intelligence algorithms, and gives them a shape that people can actually see.
5: Living at the intersection of art and technology, my mission became clear: to render the invisible visible. But how do we translate the intangibles? Let me take you on my journey. I began with the most vital data set, the Earth, specifically our water. Half of humanity will lack clean water by 2050, and many already do. To expose the crisis of this vital resource, I spent an intense year with Google. They were searching for an artist who could bridge the gap between complex data and creative storytelling. And an amazing door opened. NASA joined the team to offer me an exclusive access to the satellite data. This rare gift becomes the soul of my artwork, Passage of Water. My goal is to turn these NASA numbers into visceral experiences, dramatize them so that we can truly see and feel what is happening to our freshwater. Look at this. This is the raw satellite data that captures the water situation.
2: At first, the raw data is not exactly moving. On three enormous screens, it looks like what it is, columns and columns of tiny white numbers racing around.
5: We have the most sophisticated technology of our time, but who can actually understand what is happening here? What happens if we change the interface? This is Passage of Water. It lives on Google's platform designed for you to fully interact with.
2: Picture planet Earth floating in space, suspended against a black background. Across its surface, the fresh water appears in blue, while the water we've lost is marked in red. And suddenly, as the years go by from 2002 to 2023, the planet becomes a deeper, deeper shade of that red.
4: We are losing our fresh water fast, and we are the reason. And this is where artistic creativity becomes an essential, not a luxury. You don't just see the data, you feel it. It is the language that allows me to tackle those wicked problems and turn them into something we can grasp. We brought this project to COP28. There we spoke with climate scientists, policymakers, indigenous people who face water scarcity every day. Seeing their reactions in front of my artwork gave me absolute certainty. Art is the vital bridge, a missing link that has undeniable power to restore our lost connection.
2: Let's turn the conversation to your more recent work, which is to do with AI, which honestly, to me, is the least tangible and hardest for people to wrap their heads around. What was the point for you that you were like, okay, it's time to figure out how we get people to connect with their bodies, with their senses to this invisible force in their lives?
4: For me, the reason why I actively started tackling the AI recently is because of the user interface. Before the ChatGPT-4, the AI was still very difficult. Yeah. You have to have a proper coding knowledge. You have to have a proper experience so that you can train the model. But now everything is just at our fingertips. We just need to type it. So it removes all the barrier. And people start using AI like a chatbot every day. So I thought that, well, something's going wrong. The technology is way much more complicated than any other technology of our time. But what is going on behind the clean user interface? We should talk about it. I felt a strong yearning to pull this intelligence into tangible forms. I wanted to make an overwhelming experience, something that you don't just look at, but something you inhabit with your body. We are at a threshold. To co-design a future with AI, we must ask, what is the shape of future AI? I built a physical answer to that question, and this is Light Architecture.
2: Picture yourself walking into a dark, circular room that represents the mind of the computer. Around you, 24 slender gold rods rise up from the floor, each with a light on top. Beams shoot across that floor, climbing the walls and reaching up to the ceiling, intersecting. And as the lights pulse, they form and break into patterns. It's almost as though they have their own language. This is Yoon's way of giving the activity inside an AI system a physical and beautifully arresting form.
4: In Light Architecture, AI takes a physical breath. These modules are no longer flat pixels. They are living neurons, and I call them neuropods. Here, you don't just watch a model. You stand inside the mind of a machine. I found my inspiration in human brain. Our brains have an incredible mechanism, weaving data from cortex to deeper layers with the flexibility that AI cannot yet replicate. But it makes me wonder, with this incredible power inside our heads, are we genuinely training it? Or we're simply leaning on AI, paralyzed by the fear of being replaced by a machine, only to let our creativity and curiosity wither? Is that the future we want? Sometimes people find it scary. Some people find it very interesting. I don't give them an answer. It's rather having an opportunity to think about it. How do you want to design your life with AI?
2: I mean, it sounds like I hear your own feelings of...
4: Exactly.
2: Conflictedness, because yes, you used AI to make the artwork about AI, right?
4: Yes.
2: And so it sounds like you are curious about a symbiotic relationship with the AI, but also cautious and skeptical and unsure.
4: It is so true. I mean, exactly, like a huge excitement, great anxiety, all kind of entangled inside of me. That's the reason why my artwork is also fluctuate. Positive, negative, you know, lighting and darkness. Because this is the technology we built. So we want to share that feeling together. And I want to believe that we still have an opportunity to make decisions, proper time, so that we can progress together.
5: This is who I am. I'm an artist who build bridges. I collaborate with scientists. I build systems. And I connect the physical and the virtual. My art is about building spaces where you can step inside the unseen. I do this because I believe one simple truth, that we are all deeply entangled.
2: That was artist Yiyun Kang. You can see her full talk at TED.com. Thank you so much for journeying through the senses with us on this episode. It was produced by Katie Monteleone, Harsha Nahata, and Rachel Faulkner-White, with help from Lucy Little. It was edited by Sanaz Meshkinpour and me. Our production staff at NPR also includes Matthew Cloutier, Avery Keatley, Theo Guerin, and James Delahoussie. Our executive producer is Irene Noguchi. Our audio engineer was Jimmy Keeley. Our theme music was written by Ramtin Arablouei. Our partners at TED are Sal Khan, Logan McClure-Davda, Ellen Walters, Roxanne Hilash, and Daniela Balarezzo. I'm Manoush Zomorodi, and you have been listening to the TED Radio Hour from NPR.
0: Got something to say? 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
16: From the National Newsroom of the Canadian Press, I'm John Kennedy. The federal government plans to extend funding for mental health, addictions, and home care by 1 year. Health Minister Marjorie Michel announced the $1.2 billion extension over social media late this evening. It comes after provincial health ministers said losing the funding could affect patients and health care jobs, on top of concerns about the future of Canada Health Transfer. BC's leaders' debate turned combative as the parties clashed over the province's record $14 billion deficit and the state of the economy. NDP leader David Eby, BC Conservative leader Lauren Dirksen, and Green leader Emily Lowen are vying for votes ahead of the October 24th election. With the leaders facing the question of who might be best to manage the provincial economy, Lowen jumped in, accusing Eby of moving forward without a stable plan.
17: You're betting everything on fracked gas projects that are owned by American corporations, backed by equity firms in Trump's inner circle. So how can we expect British Columbians to believe you? And how dare you gamble our economy on LNG when we are looking at every forecast that this is, that BC's projects could be sold at a loss, that we're going to be the highest cost late market entrants. You know, this is all going to be past your mandate. So how do you answer?
16: Lowen says her party has a fully costed plan, including a tax on the ultra wealthy and large corporations, while interim BC Conservative leader Lauren Dirksen has yet to release his party's financial figures. The NDP released their figures shortly before the debate. Canadian softwood lumber producers face import duties and tariffs totaling nearly 35% in the U.S. despite a reduction in the latest review by the U.S. Department of Commerce. The B.C. Lumber Trade Council says the combined rate is down from 45% announced last August, but it's still an unfair burden on Canadian producers. The council says the U.S. has imposed countervailing duties, anti-dumping duties, and additional tariffs under national security grounds. Interim Council President Kim Hockstead says the dispute has dragged on for nearly a decade, hurting forest-dependent communities in Canada and raising home-building costs while affecting U.S. businesses as well. The village at the heart of the 2022 trucker blockade in Coutts, Alberta, is sporting signs showing support for both sides of the separation debate in Alberta. Former Coutts Mayor Jim Willett believes that many residents will still be angry after the blockade and want to send a message to the federal government.
18: The feel that I get is that a lot of people will vote yes on this particular vote, because they think they're sending a protest vote to the government.
16: Willett says the nearest advance poll that he could go to is 80 kilometers away, so he's planning to vote on Monday. This is the Canadian Press. In sports, CF Montreal is one game away from being eliminated from playoff contention following a 3-0 loss to Atlanta United. Montreal at 6-17-6 is on pace to overtake last season's effort as the worst campaign club in history. One prominent youth gymnastics coach has now been sentenced to 90 years in prison for secretly recording his younger female students undressing and using the restroom at a Mississippi gym. The U.S. District Judge Christy Johnson gave the maximum sentence possible to 39-year-old Sean Gardner, ordering that he serve 30 years in prison for each of the three federal child pornography production charges in which he pleaded guilty. Los Angeles Rams offensive lineman Alaric Jackson has had his 2-game suspension for punching a member of the Buffalo Bills reduced to 1 game after appealing the initial ruling. Jackson was disciplined without pay for striking Buffalo linebacker Bradley Chubb in the face after the team's overtime game Monday night. From the Canadian Press, I'm John Kennedy.
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21: Overnight will be cloudy, low going down to 9. Tomorrow starts out cloudy, then we'll see a mix of sun and cloud in the afternoon, high going up to 15. On Friday, we will see some showers. It will be windy, high of 15. For the weekend, on Saturday, sunshine, high of 11. On Sunday, sunshine continues with a high going up to 15. Monday, mix of sun and cloud, high of 16. I'm Bonnie Heslop for CKTB News.
22: 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He's Gene Velitis on CKTB News.
23: Good morning. We welcome back to the show David Lees, President and CEO of the Frontier Center for Public Policy. And good morning, David.
24: Well, good morning, Gene.
23: Well, David, here we are. It's the 7th of October. And 3 years ago today, starting at 6:29 in the morning, Hamas and other armed groups attacked southern Israel by land, sea, and air. More than 1,200 people were killed, many civilians, 360 at that music festival. The sad reality, the harsh reality is that babies were murdered in front of their parents. Women were raped and murdered. 251 hostages were taken. You know, David, here we are 3 years later. Anti-Semitism is at a record all-time high in Canada. We had that incident in Belleville where a hero police officer stopped what could have been a mass casualty event. And in some universities today, they're commemorating the event, but they're calling it Martyrs' Day, almost celebrating Hamas. And David, what I'm wondering is, here in Canada, how did the victims turn into the villains by many countries, politicians, and university students?
24: That's a great question, Gene. It's out of these kinds of horrific tragedies, the question is always, what are the lessons? And I think that's a very insightful question. And I think it shows how off the rails a number of our institutions in Canada have become as they've adopted really, I know it sounds shocking, but really Marxian principles. And as someone who has been involved in both universities and polytechnics, particularly in universities, you realize that within the humanities, this is the common identifier for most faculty members in public universities today. So this is a series of very bad ideological ideas that have infected much of our public universities. So that is that is taught through the lens of the endless narrative of victim oppressor. And so, and I get it, there's lots of challenges in terms of standing up for rights of all people, including in Palestine. But in our country, we do not believe, just because you have a difference of opinion, that violence is appropriate. We have an extraordinary tradition of rights of freedom of speech and of respectful discourse, and we use reason, facts and evidence, and reason to be able to come to this. And combined with what I would characterize as been largely an open border type of immigration policy, we have imported all kinds of parties that have a culture that are not simply compatible with that tradition. And I think that's part of what we've seen in real time with the emergence of record instances of anti-Semitism, which really should concern every Canadian. This is not simply a isolated type of situation. I've had friends that have been traumatized by this. But this should frankly be intolerable in Canada. And we have, I believe, a government that has facilitated a whole series of intellectual poppycock called multiculturalism. We all have our backgrounds, I get it. But we need more than ever a strong, full-throated defense by our governments for those traditions of freedom of speech, but also unity that draw our countries together as Canadians. And some people are simply not able to abide by that. And in that case, they should not be welcome to this country.
23: Yeah. And, you know, that having been said about the 7th of October, I want to piggyback on your latest interview on the, well, it's on YouTube, but it comes from the Frontier Center for Public Policy. And you interviewed a professor at Oxford. His name is Nigel Big-Air. A fantastic interview. And in the interview, he exposes the growing culture of the war over free speech. And I think the big question that is being posed in this interview, and what you're saying and what he is saying, is what happens when you're afraid to say what you really think?
24: Well, exactly. And I think Lord Nigel Big-Air really sums up well, as he articulates in his book called The New Dark Age, is that culture matters. And for many of us, we've kind of perhaps taken our culture for granted, and we've kind of been on the sidelines and don't really understand what's going on with our culture when there's all kinds of absurd things that are asserted. And what's really happening is the introduction of a massive change in our culture, because that changes the policy, the way we govern and make decisions about how we govern as a country. So if you believe that, you know, well, you have all kinds of groups that are all victims, then you see the world in a very radically different place. We need justice, but the efforts here is to change our culture in a certain direction where everything is based on equal outcomes, not in a sense a respect for the individual autonomy of people, and that the state should really run everything. And so this is a very concerning issue, because when people cannot articulate their thoughts and freedom of speech, then we lose our ability to debate and find the truth. The truth should be the key primary object here, Gene, and that's where we have a society that if you can't get to the truth, then you are digressing. You're taking yourself back to the Stone Age, and that's about civilization then.
23: Yeah. Well, what happens when universities and institutions are too afraid to change popular narratives? That really comes down to free speech, but what I'm concerned about is what lessons are children being educated because of this ability to being too frightened to say what people really think.
24: I totally agree, Gene. And it teaches our kids that we're not going to have respectful debate and discussion to get to the truth. That's what serves people. Instead, we're teaching them that bullying behavior matters, that you just simply bully people into submission. You call them racist, you call them all kinds of, use all kinds of ad hominem attacks, which is totally unacceptable. We need debate more than ever as we try to innovate. And why does this matter? Because not only is it about, if you can't innovate, you can't prosper economically, you can't develop that next widget, but you can't also respect human beings. People don't all have to think alike to be able to get along. And this is our tradition in Canada. And that's one that we cannot take for granted.
23: You know, when I was in university, it was emphasized to me that a higher education was about critical thinking. I look at many Canadian universities right now, and what I see is a hidden agenda. And it's not about critical thinking at all. It's about forcing the views of some people onto many without the ability to disagree and have a healthy debate and live together in harmony.
24: Absolutely, Gene. I think that's well said. And it begs serious questions that every university leader should be asking. What added value, if we do not walk in that tradition of freedom of speech, if we do not walk in that tradition of critical thinking that has built our Western civilization, every university leader should be asking, why are we being funded by the taxpayer? That is outrageous, that we would be enabling

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1: Over what's really going on.
2: Absolutely. And this is what Canadians would be shocked about as they, you know, go about their daily lives and work, is that so much of what is being taught in public universities, and I don't mean to generalize entirely, but is dominated by this absurd ideological narrative. And I've seen this emerge over decades. And now it begs the question, why do we have universities? I've often half joke with people, do universities have cancer or do they have rabies? And I think this begs the question, why are we funding them? They're undermining society. They're systematically teaching not those critical thinking skills that have built Western civilization, but just the opposite.
1: So what kind of people are graduating and being released into society? Are they benefiting Canadian society, or are they just towing some agenda that was forced onto them?
2: Yeah. Well, this is very concerning. I think there's all kinds of research analysis that shows there's a lot of challenges with graduates, one of which is they may not even be linked to any kind of skills. And I don't mean this in a simplistic way, and that's the whole point that you're referring to, Jane, is the classic purpose of a university, if you look at Newman's great essay about universities, was to teach not just critical thinking skills, but to be able to teach the grand inheritance of our Western civilization, a respect for individuals, for that tradition of discussion and debate. But that is no longer allowed. So we have universities that are just the opposite. They're intolerant. They create, quote, safe spaces for fear that somehow if we have a debate and that one offends someone else, that you should somehow not be subject to that, e.g. the real world. So in that kind of subculture, it is almost parasitic as they take taxpayers' money and churn out a whole new generation that simply does not get it.
1: Well, we can't be frightened to say what we really think. And I guess we've indoctrinated many people in universities and in higher institutions of learning, the people who actually do the teaching.
2: I would just add, Gene, that the worst offenders, and there's been lots of research on this, are the teachers' colleges.
1: Yes.
2: So go figure. You're producing a whole generation of teachers that are systematically programmed not to get are these grand traditions that are still essential for us.
1: Well, that's why it's important to have people like you on the show today and give this concern a voice. And I'm so delighted you did the interview. And, of course, always very, very delighted when you come on every Wednesday and talk about public policy.
2: Well, thank you, Gene. It's an honor.
1: Have a happy Thanksgiving, by the way, and we will talk to you next Wednesday.
2: And you too. Thank you, Jill.
1: Thank you. David Lees.
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10: Morning. We welcome back to the broadcast Tom Gorski from Blacklock's Reporter, the best news site in Canada. And good morning, Tom.
11: Good morning, Jane.
10: Tom, this week you report that the government basically said to hardworking Canadian taxpayers, it's none of your business how we spend your money. Incredibly, the Department of Heritage would not explain why it approved thousands in foreign travel expenses to an advisor after a cabinet promised to cut unnecessary travel. The taxpayers were billed more than $46,000 in 5 months for business class trips abroad by Amira Elagawabi, a former Toronto Star columnist, like I said, frequent flyer, and special representative on combating Islamophobia. Man, she's just everywhere.
11: Everywhere, man. No, absolutely. She's been everywhere, man. Jean, the cabinet in 2023, and they repeated this promise in 2025, said, we're going to cut travel spending. We really mean it, so help us this time. This is such a frequent merry-go-round that the former budget officer, Yves Giroux, you remember him famously, once testified in Senate committee. He said, you know, if I accepted at face value, every time a federal cabinet said, we're cutting travel, we really mean it this time, the Ottawa International Airport would have closed. And he said, no, the cabs are still lining up. Something's going on. And indeed, cabinet said, we have to stop the foolish spending. And what happened? We see this through internal records. Mrs. Elgawabi, this would be the definition of unnecessary travel, taking a business class trip to Albania. Where else did she go? Belgium, Germany, United Kingdom, stayed at a Piccadilly hotel right in downtown London, four stars, and and the United States over $46,000 in 5 months. That means, Jane, of every month, of the 3 weeks of every month, you're spending 1 week planning another business class trip so you can see the world at the expense of John Q. Sucker taxpayer. It's kind of a cynical game.
10: Wow. Well, the second, it's none of your business how we're spending taxpayers' dollars, comes from, of all people, Finance Minister François-Philippe Champagne, or as we affectionately call him here on the show, Frankie Bubbles, who would not answer the Commons Finance Committee when asked if he would cap spending on the regional high-speed rail at $90 billion. And Tom, this is a project where not an inch of rail has been laid, but directors have already received bonus checks.
11: One of whom was Mrs. Champagne, so that worked out nicely. Nice things happen to nice people, Gene. The costs on this are simply, frankly, berserk, and everyone sort of knows they're never going to build this railway, but a lot of people are going to get a big Christmas bonus in the meantime. The Budget Office, I know you reported this, has already put cost 26% over budget. As you mentioned, they haven't put a shovel in the ground. Their budget is already fiction. We've seen internal documents to come up with their $90 billion estimate. They appeared to pick a per mile cost out of thin air. They studied costs of high-speed railways abroad. None of them came in at their unit cost. And what kind of costs are we talking about? This is one of the Budget Office. This was gold. They figured a single tunnel to the island of Montreal, one tunnel to one city, is going to cost $2.5 billion. You laugh or you cry. $2.5 billion for one tunnel to one city, and they got 1,000 kilometers to go. Gene, it is not unreasonable to say that this could come in at $250 billion if they ever put a shovel in the ground.
10: Yep, all aboard. I don't know about you, Tom, but where I come from, this is called cooking the books. You report Coast Guard vessels remain unarmed, but now they count as national defense under a regulatory change last year. Cabinet transferred the Coast Guard's $2.4 billion annual budget from the Department of Fisheries to national defense to meet its minimum NATO spending targets. Nice try.
11: It does look a little shaky, doesn't it? Because MPs have asked this question. We get it. We get the accounting trickery. But really, how does that protect the country? And what is the military function of unarmed Coast Guard fishing vessels, really? And some of them are, they call them science vessels. They count fish. There's not so much as a sidearm aboard. And commanders of the Coast Guard have never come up with a satisfactory explanation for this, other than we had to count everything but the kitchen sink to get to that 2% NATO minimum target, so the Prime Minister could boast about it. I love this part, Gene. You'll appreciate this. The Coast Guard says it has 126 ships in its fleet. That's pretty impressive. By the way, 58 of those are lifeboats, so not too impressive. What would they do, Gene? What would the Coast Guard do if we ever got a spot of trouble, if the Chinese Navy appeared on the horizon? Well, they've actually got directives on this. There was a deputy Coast Guard commander testified on this in parliamentary hearings, and the direction is to run away. He said, we wouldn't, I quote him accurately, we wouldn't be involved in any sort of active war. The Coast Guard's rule of engagement is, if there was anything, we leave. End of quote. That's the plan.
10: Maybe we should give them those guns when you pull the trigger, a little flag that comes out that says boom. Hey, Tom, listen, if I was making $265,000 a year for a job, I would know everything from A to Z to prove to my employer they made the right choice. Not in Ottawa. You report Foreign Influence Commissioner Anton Bogman this week appeared rather confused over the number of foreign agents in Canada, even though he's mandated to identify them in public.
11: Imagine having a chief of police, when asked how many organized gangs were operating in town that he was mandated to keep an eye on, he said, I don't, anyone's guess. This was frankly embarrassing and mildly infuriating. Parliament passed this bill under a protest by cabinet to mandate the registration of foreign agents. These are people who accept money or promise from a foreign government to lobby a public office holder. By the way, it applies to city councillors as well as school trustees all the way up to MPs and senators. It's not a joke, because we've seen that Chinese People's Republic of China agents have engaged in skullduggery. This has been documented. So they finally passed the bill 2 years ago, Gene, and they finally got themselves a commissioner. Commissioner Boatman, $265,000 a year our man is getting paid to track down the China agents. The law is now in force. He has tracked down zero China agents so far. Asked in committee, how many do you think there are? He said he didn't know. Could be maybe 1,000. I don't know. Anyone's guess. The Department of Public Safety, by the way, counted over 2,422. Gene, this guy's just not getting on it. And it's not as if these are trivialities. MPs were really upset with this man.
10: Wow. Finally this week, Tom, some days I go to your site and I just shake my head, but thank goodness for your reporting. You report a federal judge has rejected a legal challenge by a Liberal appointee over a potential conflict of interest. The Nova Scotia lawyer sought to quash a request that he get out of private practice while serving as a public office holder. What?
11: Why would that be hard, Gene? But it became very, very hard. Lloyd Hogan is his name. He's a Cape Bretoner, has a private law practice. Last year was appointed to the Veterans Review and Appeal Board. That's a pretty good appointment, 5-year term, full-time job. It pays. They don't volunteer. It's not charity. And the ethics commissioner said, so you know, Mac, you can't be doing public work and running your private law practice at the same time. For obvious reasons, you can't make it coming and going. He refused, went all the way to the Federal Court of Appeal, where a judge said, nice try. Gene, ethics are hard. I guess ethics are hard.
10: Finally, Tom, no conflict of interest here. I wish you a happy Thanksgiving, and we'll talk next Thursday.
11: A very happy Thanksgiving to you too, Gene.
10: There he goes, Tom Gorski from Black Locks Reporter, the best news site in Canada. Tom Gorski, blacklocks.ca. Check it out.
1: Overnight will be cloudy, low going down to 9. Tomorrow starts out cloudy, then we'll see a mix of sun and cloud in the afternoon, high going up to 15. On Friday, we will see some showers. It will be windy, high of 15. For the weekend, on Saturday, sunshine, high of 11. On Sunday, sunshine continues with a high going up to 15. Monday, mix of sun and cloud, high of 16. I'm Bonnie Heslop for CKTB News.
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10: An exclusive on CKTV News from our good friends at the Kristen French Child Advocacy Center. 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And from the center, joining us this morning for the big exclusive announcement is our friend Kim Rossi. Good morning, my friend.
25: Good morning. I have a little less voice for you today. I've had laryngitis since Cicada weekend. My God.
10: Oh.
25: But happy to serve this to you first, Gene. I haven't even sent this out to anyone else. You just messaged me at the perfect time. So thank you for the invitation.
10: Well, thank you for the exclusive. And laryngitis is a cousin in my family, by the way. We got the velitises and we got the laryngitises. So.
25: Oh, my God. That's so funny. I mean, remember from radio days like this, I mean, it was always kind of like sexy to have for a couple of days, but this is now ridiculous. It's been like 4 days.
10: Absolutely.
25: Hey, anyway.
10: Well, let's talk about the big announcement. I'm excited.
25: Absolutely. So, yeah, as you mentioned, the Brave Hearts Gala in support of the Kristen French Child Advocacy Center is on Friday, November 6th at Central Niagara and presented by Penner Home Hardware Building Center. And our very good friends at Meridian present the Emerging Artist Stage. And earlier in the year, we had talked about, like, who we were looking at, and we listened to, you know, incredible acts from right across Canada, and we, you know, invite them to perform at the gala. And, of course, we pay them because artists should be paid for their talent. And we have three that have accepted, and I wanted to share a little bit about them. Annabelle Orest is from Laval, Quebec, beautiful songstress. Her music is like nothing I've ever heard. If you want to listen, we have put together a Spotify playlist for all of our artists. So she'll be joining us with her pianist accompanying. Rylan James, who's from Deseronto, not to be confused with Toronto, is about 3 hours from here. Mm-hmm. Again, an exceptional songwriter and performer. His music is on radio everywhere, and he's got a couple of tracks actually that are doing well on the Canadian charts. And the third is VB, Valerie Borghese. She was actually born and raised in Niagara Falls, but now lives in California. A very, like, like cool, funky style. The minute I heard her, I thought, oh my God, this is, she's just a perfect fit for this year's sound. And then, of course, what I can't tell you is about the surprise headliner who
10: You're gonna do this to me again this year?
25: I know.
10: Oh,
25: I know.
10: I'll just have to wait.
25: They are very excited to be coming. They said yes immediately when we asked back in January. It was our first choice, and they said yes. That never really happens for nonprofits typically, because we're always operating on a very small budget. But we, as I mentioned, we believe in paying artists for their talent, of course. So if you wanted to listen to Annabelle Ryland and VB, if you look on your Spotify account, search Kristen French Child Advocacy Center, and our playlist is there for this year, as well as our playlist last year from the emerging artists. You can get familiar with their music, so they'll be performing. We do have just a very few amount of tickets left. We've invited you, of course, and we've invited Steph Vivier, who's accepted. We have probably about 8 or 9 tickets left. So if you're still interested in attending the gala, KristenFrench.org, and then you just click on the gala pop-up and it'll take you right to the ticket platform.
10: Well, it's an exceptionally great evening, but more importantly, it supports the Center's Child Victim Witness Program. Can you talk a little bit about that, and then we'll talk about the night, because you're doing one thing that I think is really great, but let's talk about where all the funds are going to.
25: So Child and Youth Advocacy Centers really are about one team and one coordinated response. And what was missing from the Kristen French Child Advocacy Center was that last part. So if once an investigation happens, charges are now being laid against the accused. We didn't have that last step to be able to support children through the court process, which could last anywhere from, you know, a year to 2 years, sometimes even longer. So after identifying that miss, the Minister of the Attorney General did support the center with some funding for that program, and we were inundated with cases right away. I think we're managing around 145 cases right now that involve up to 200 victims. And again, we are there to advocate for the child. We're there to support them with clear information, make sure they know that they have a trusted person on their side, and it's consistent support all the way through. And the purpose is to make sure that this process for them gives them their voice, they feel strong and resilient, and they continue moving forward in their healing journey. So without that last piece, I don't feel that we're a full child and youth advocacy center, so we're glad to be able to have one team, one coordinated response at the center. So to support this program, which is only 18 months old, is definitely an immense need.
10: Yeah. I'm glad we talked about that. Let's just talk a little bit about the evening, though. I've got a sweet tooth. And boy, do I have a sweet tooth, as you know.
25: Yes.
10: And the thing I like the best about it is you have dessert before dinner. I love that.
25: This is selfish on my part. So when we created dessert before dinner, it's because whenever I go to an event, sometimes there's like a cookie on the side plate or whatever. I crush that first. I am a firm believer. So this year, Il Barretto Cafe, which is on Welland Avenue inside Picasso Salon, is doing a cannoli bar at our reception. So fresh Italian-made cannoli for the reception. You'll have your cocktail, you'll have your cannoli, you'll have your silent auction sprint, some photo opportunities, and then we'll head into the main auditorium area for the program where Eric Peacock is doing the dinner. And he will have dessert as well, but not this little, you know, bump that we've got at the beginning of the night.
10: Yeah, you've got this really cool after party as well.
25: Mm-hmm. This is another new addition. So Amo Estate Winery is hosting our after party because, everyone at Central just wants to, like, kind of pack up and call it a night, but we're not ready to be done yet. So Coventry Transportation is the exclusive after party sponsor. They're actually picking you up at Central Niagara, taking you about a kilometer and a half down York Road to Amo Estate Winery. DJ Dave Styles will be there, Craig's Cookies, cocktails, and, again, a couple more hours to dance and connect and hang out with your favorite people before we call it a night. And then Coventry will either cab you home or bring you back to Central. We want to make sure that we're providing a safe after party. So there's lots of opportunities for cabs and shuttled to shuttle your car home and you home as well safely.
10: Yeah. Well, I hope we've got somebody's attention here and they're saying, I really want to go. And I know you have only limited tickets left. But if somebody would like to go, where should they go?
25: Absolutely. Kristen French, CACN.org.
10: And you know, the other really great thing is you do such good work. If it wasn't for you, I don't know where all these childhood victims of crime would go to. So where can people make a donation if they feel extra generous?
25: Yeah, that same website, Gene, is probably easiest, and I'm happy to talk to anyone personally as well. It's krossi@kristenfrenchcacn.org, or visit the website, and I'm on there, too.
10: Oh, excellent. Hey, listen, you've been on the radio many, many years. You know the drill. Gargle salt water and get rid of my cousin, laryngitis.
25: That's right, and a B12 shot won't hurt either.
10: There you go. There you go. Now we're talking. Kim, thank you so much for coming on. You know, we support the Kristen French Child Advocacy Center from the bottoms of our heart here on CKTV.
25: And we love that you do. Thank you.
10: All right. Talk to you soon.
25: For sure.
10: All right. There goes Kim Rossi, the big Braveheart Scala coming up on November 6th. Few tickets left. It's a great event.
1: Overnight will be cloudy, low going down to 9. Tomorrow starts out cloudy, then we'll see a mix of sun and cloud in the afternoon, high going up to 15. On Friday, we will see some showers. It will be windy, high of 15. For the weekend, on Saturday, sunshine, high of 11. On Sunday, sunshine continues with a high going up to 15. Monday, mix of sun and cloud, high of 16. I'm Bonnie Heslop for CKTB News.
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10: Every Friday, it is time for Litke's Got a Take. Good morning, John.
8: Good morning, Gene.
10: Hey, you know, John, there's a clear pattern emerging that Mark Carney isn't governing like a traditional prime minister. It's he's more like a corporate CEO. So I was reading Justin Ling's article in The Star describing Carney running a tight shop where he acts like an old school executive, expecting corporate rigor, setting strict deadlines, cutting off unprepared people. So who actually holds sway in the inner circle? And could this corporate style alienate his caucus or supporters?
8: You know, Gene, I think that this is just his central banker muscle memory kicking in. He knows how he likes to run his shop. He's done it for quite a number of years across multiple continents. And what we've seen is Ottawa Power has shrunk to a tiny C-suite. His chief of staff runs the staff. He has a newly created COO position that manages his schedule and public appearances and his tone. He's got an economic advisor and then a couple key ministers to deploy. But he has cut political staff positions compared to the Trudeau era, and we've heard from backbench MPs that they feel disaffected receiving directives from HQ. Reports are staffers are actually blown away by the sharp tone that the Prime Minister takes with senior advisors and certain cabinet ministers. Ex-Trudeau cabinet ministers feel, you know, maligned and pushed out, and there's countless Liberal MPs who have complained that they are unaware of his announcements, his agreements, his travel, reducing their work as MPs to photo ops and constituent work and voting. Now, that can be argued as good or bad, but, you know, if they're voicing concerns, they're upset about it. And there's reports that he does get upset at caucus when they miss deadlines, and progressive Liberals are lamenting a heavy pivot to industry. But his calculation is pretty clear, and it's just return on investment. With Trump threatening trade, he understands that voters care more about economic stability than caucus feelings.
10: Caucus feelings, I like that. Yesterday's news out of Alberta was the Prime Minister, alongside Premier Danielle Smith, designating the $40 billion Pacific Link pipeline from Alberta to BC, Canada's first project of national interest under the Building Canada Act. Now, Albertan Jason Kenney, haven't heard from him in a while, but he's calling this a total repudiation of Trudeau-era policies. I have to agree with that. So how is this all going to play out politically?
8: You know, that Fort McMurray presser was a masterclass. He stood alongside Premier Smith, and he showed that Carney's Canada Corp is about getting things actually done. Now, we can have disagreements about whether this will actually happen, but this is a different process. And when he was asked about federal taxpayer billions going into this, Carney snapped back like the central banker he was and still is, quite frankly, saying Canadian taxpayers are going to make a lot of money off of this pipeline. But he's reading the room. Because data polling just came out showing 41% of Canadians are putting oil and gas pipelines as the project they want built first and fastest. That's well above housing at 30%. And public money is the only way to get that shortcut to having these mega projects actually built. So a traditional politician would get defensive about subsidies or talks about environmental trade-offs, but Carney's treating a federal balance sheet like a corporate portfolio looking for a yield. And by using the major projects office to fast-track approvals, if it actually does happen, and actively embracing the resource sector, it's not a surprise to see former Premier Kenney calling this a total repudiation of the Trudeau era. Yeah. Carney is executing Alberta's dream project, quite frankly, under a C-suite Liberal banner. He's also almost out-consing the conservatives.
10: Yeah. You know, a couple of weeks ago, Carney dropped immigration hints to, of all people, the New York Times, gave a landmark trade speech to the EU and their parliament before Canadians even knew about it, or the Canadian parliament. The guy uses YouTube videos. He rarely does one-on-one domestic interviews. So is this strategic statesmanship, or is he just treating our domestic media and parliament sort of as an afterthought?
8: Yeah, this is treating domestic accountability as an afterthought. Dropping major policy shifts in the New York Times puts Canadian news behind American paywalls. Addressing EU Parliament demonstrates a contempt for the domestic audience over a foreign audience, even if the viewership is bigger, and I get that. But rarely appearing for question period, utilizing these YouTube videos is just further evidence of what Justin Ling noted in his column, that Carney disdains what he considers an inane process, questions from the Ottawa Press Gallery. So he uses corporate PR to speak over Canadian journalists, to speak directly to markets, and he wants global executive statesmanship without facing the tough cross-examination back home.
10: Yeah. Now, Pierre Poilievre responded on social media saying he supports the pipeline and credited Daniela Smith. But he also said, and it's accurate, it took Carney 18 months just to put one project on the list while the others gather dust. I think Poilievre has a point here.
8: Yeah, Poilievre is tapping into a massive vulnerability that Abacus actually highlighted in their polling, and that specifically is that permission is not patience. The same poll showed, I think, 60% of Canadians expect construction to be underway within a year. So when Poilievre hits back hard, arguing that it took Carney nearly a year and a half to get a single proposal onto national interest list, that resonates with people. But the Carney model is state-directed corporate capitalism, using major agencies like Build Canada Homes or the Major Projects Office to do end runarounds, the broken 350,000-person public service. Poilievre's model is deregulation, with the state getting out of the way so private investors can invest. Carney wants the state acting as the lead managing partner while also soliciting investment on these multi-partner projects.
10: Yeah. Now, when and if this pipeline is completed and it starts flowing, it could be like a million barrels of oil a day. That's a lot. I'm just wondering, is Carney using energy exports as a real economic leverage against Washington?
8: Yeah, this is macroeconomic hardball, Gene. Carney stood at that podium and explicitly declared that oil demand will continue to be significant for decades to come and that Canada must be the world's trusted supplier. I mean, that's a total break from the Trudeau era. But look at the response to Washington threats. I mean, a reporter asked Carney about Trump demanding an apology within 3 to 4 weeks and dropping all tariffs on our side, and his advisor, Peter Navarro, told Canadian lobbyists to get the hell out of the country. I mean, a normal prime minister would take this bait. Carney, though, just laughed, smiled, and delivered a cold corporate brush off. He said, "I take note of both comments, no response to either," dismissing them both, but reiterating that we stand ready to negotiate in good faith. But he thinks that he can afford to be this icy because he's building up structural leverage. I mean, according to Bloomberg, this new Canada-EU love affair, the Alliance for the Future, announced intentions, if it gets approved, to build new undersea cables and increase fuel shipments to counterbalance the U.S. and China. So when you combine EU trade alliances with redirecting a million barrels of crude a day away from the U.S. to Asia, Gas Buddy actually was right yesterday with one of their commentators. The U.S. interior should be alarmed because this is pushing Canadian oil away from American refineries that rely on it. So Carney is using energy infrastructure to break the captive relationship so he doesn't have to apologize or capitulate to Washington. I mean, it's a bold strategy, and we're going to see how it plays out for him, Gene.
10: Yeah. You know, I saw the convicted felon, that Trump flunky Peter Navarro on TV saying that, and it reminded me of a chihuahua in the middle of a thunderstorm. But hey, listen, final point here on Lit Geek's Got to Take. This is a lot of global focus we're talking about. Is it going to distract from some of our other domestic problems like housing, the cost of living, the cost of groceries? The list goes on and on.
8: Yeah, I think this is actually the single biggest political vulnerability. Employing these C-suite strategies, EU trade deals, massive pipeline, the timelines, look, it all looks great on the front page, but This doesn't necessarily lower grocery bills in Windsor or Niagara, address health care backlogs, or lower rent in Southwest Ontario today or tomorrow or, you know, any time in the near future. Carney implemented 22,000 public service cuts without fixing the core bureaucracy. So if he spends all of his executive energy playing 4D chess while Canadians still feel their daily cost of living doesn't improve, the shareholders in this scenario, the voters, may decide to fire the CEO, the Prime Minister, at the next AGM, which is the next election, whenever that happens. So I would say for Carney, do an election sooner than later if you want to, you know, not take that risk and secure this majority in cement, because you don't want to take a risk of it going down when you're riding high in the polls today.
10: All right. Excellent take this morning.
8: Thank you, Gene.
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17: From the National Newsroom of the Canadian Press, I'm Karen Rebo. British Columbia NDP leader David Eby acknowledges his government hasn't been perfect, but says New Democrats have never stopped fighting for BC residents. Eby says he called the upcoming snap election because he needs a strong mandate from residents to diversify the economy, bring down the cost of living, and stand up to U.S. President Donald Trump.
18: A legislature that's hanging on by a thread over the most extreme, divisive group of politicians I've ever seen is not something that works for British Columbians. And the crucial piece for me is that the legislature worked to deliver for British Columbians.
17: Eby made the remarks after telling Wednesday's televised leaders' debate that the BC Conservatives have tried to bring down the government 13 times. Interim Conservative leader Lauren Dirksen says Eby spent time defending his economic record, but faced with a record $14 billion deficit, no one believes him anymore. America's ambassador to Canada, Pete Hoekstra, says American officials are closely watching Canadian politicians for signs of election interference ahead of the pivotal U.S. midterms next month. During a recent interview on the Really Big Show podcast, Hoekstra said Industry Minister Melanie Joly made comments about targeting retaliatory tariffs at, quote, politically sensitive states. Joly has pushed back.
19: We would never do that, and we never accept that also being done to us in Canada.
17: Hoekstra went on to warn Canadian politicians to keep their nose out of American politics in these coming weeks. His comments came as U.S. President Donald Trump has been actively campaigning for Republican candidates in battleground states and in historically red ones, as Republicans try to retain control of both chambers of Congress. A Montreal man has been sentenced to life in prison for killing his 9-year-old daughter and leaving her body in a marsh in rural upstate New York.
29: I'm sentencing you
0: to an indeterminate sentence of incarceration of 25 years to life.
1: Luciano Fratellin was sentenced 2 months after a New York jury convicted him of second-degree murder and concealment of a human corpse. Police found the body of Melina Fratellin in July 2025. Judge Tatiana Coffinger said she hoped the father would someday realize what he did to his daughter.
0: What you have done to a family, and moreover, how you let down your daughter.
1: The girl's family and other loved ones watched the sentencing in the back of the courtroom. They said in a statement that they continued to suffer, but were relieved this chapter was over. Marie-Claude Strikeman, The Canadian Press, Elizabethtown, New York.
17: And Prince Harry and his wife Meghan are conducting their first joint public appearances since moving back to England, as the couple who walked away from royal duties 6 years ago seek to rebuild their brand in Britain. The couple on Thursday will visit three charities in Nottingham, the city where they made their first joint appearance after announcing their engagement in 2017. This is The Canadian Press. In sports, a light night in the NHL with just two games on the schedule. Alex Tuch scored twice and added an assist to lead the Washington Capitals to a 5-4 win over the Montreal Canadiens. The Habs got two goals from Josh Anderson in the loss. Both teams had played other teams the night before. The only other game Wednesday night saw Rupe Hintz score in the fourth round of a shootout as the Dallas Stars beat Colorado 3-2. In playoff baseball action, Jake Bowers and Garrett Mitchell hit back-to-back home runs to regain the lead in the seventh inning, and the Milwaukee Brewers went on to beat the Los Angeles Dodgers 6-2. The Brewers take a commanding 3-0 lead now in the National League Championship Series. LA had taken a 2-1 lead in the bottom of the sixth before getting stunned. The loss pushes the two-time defending World Series champion Dodgers to the brink of elimination. From the Canadian Press, I'm Karen Ribeau.
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2: Overnight will be cloudy, low going down to 9. Tomorrow starts out cloudy, then we'll see a mix of sun and cloud in the afternoon, high going up to 15. On Friday, we will see some showers. It will be windy, high of 15. For the weekend, on Saturday, sunshine, high of 11. On Sunday, sunshine continues with a high going up to 15. Monday, mix of sun and cloud, high of 16. I'm Bonnie Heslop for CKTB News.
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10: Paul Wright, he is the president and CEO of Link Through Social, and he's just back from having a crazy vacation in Europe and in the UK. Welcome home.
15: Thanks, Gene. Great to be here, as always.
10: All right. This is something interesting, and when you told me about what you wanted to talk about today, I said, yeah, bang right on. Is social media and artificial intelligence replacing Google as the new search engine? And as I've said this a couple of times on the show, and Dave Charles and I, when we do artificial intelligence on Friday between 9:30 and 10, we've also talked about this. I don't even go near Google anymore. To me, it's the wood-burning stove of the internet.
15: that's an interesting analogy. I love it. For years, you know, that's been our automatic starting point, Google. If we want to search something, look something up, find out the history about a business or a person. But more and more, especially the younger generations, are turning to social media, like TikTok, Instagram, YouTube, and now also, of course, everybody is checking and looking up things through different AI tools.
10: Well, you know, it's interesting you bring this up. I love my sports, and I used to go on Google, and I would just type in Major League Baseball today. You know, we're in the middle of the baseball playoffs. It's one of my favorite times of year. The NHL's here. Basketball's about to start. Now, I don't know what happened to Google, but I just so happened to be on Google the other day, and I said Major League Baseball today, and the first listing was from September, and I had to scroll all the way down to try to find today. And I said, to heck with this. I went over to Grok, and I said, you know, Major League Baseball today. I got the game coming up. It told me on which network it would be broadcast. It gave me highlights of the game, you know, highs, lows, what to look for. I mean, Google does nothing anymore.
15: They definitely do not. And, that's why people are switching the AI tools. And it will give you all the different scenarios for the playoff race. Like, it's a very in-depth search. Just when you ask who's playing today in Major League Baseball in the playoff hunt. I think there's three other reasons that, you know, we're not using Google so much anymore. And people are about visuals. So if you're looking for a hotel, you want to see someone that's taken a video of the rooms or the view from the room or the view of the property and that type of thing. And they're also looking for personal experiences. So on social media, people post about their vacations. Oh, this was a great place. You should eat here. This beach was fabulous, you know, very calm waters. And, you know, people are more gravitated to that than just a boring, we'll call it, Google search where it just has a bunch of garble and text.
10: Yeah. Well, you know, I think I've mentioned, again, I've mentioned this before. I think it's really important for people who are not on the artificial intelligence train to get on board because, like, the train has already left the station, and you're going to have to catch up on this. But, I made two big mistakes, with things that came along. I remember when the debit card came out, I said, this is never going to work. People want cash. Now, I don't carry cash. I only use a debit card. I keep a little bit of cash in my phone just in case. You know, and the other thing, when social media came along, you know, search optimization engine. Like I just said, social media specialist, this is going to be a fad. Well, I was wrong there. So when artificial intelligence came along, I use it every day. I study it. I know it. And good listenership, if you're not on board artificial intelligence, you have to do it now. It is the future, even though it is rather scary.
15: Yes. Yeah, you're absolutely right. You must get on because it's not going away. And this train is out of control. It's going at a speed and a rate of speed that has never been seen before. And even not just people that want to search things, but if you're a small business owner, you really have to base your website, your socials, on being found on AI search now, not the old traditional SEO ways to be found through Google or some of the other major search engines. Yeah. So that's also very important.
10: Yeah. Now, I know you help out dozens and dozens of business with link through social. And what I like about artificial intelligence as opposed to Google is if you have a business, you can put in a prompt, which is asking a question of AI, and you can say, tell me about my competition. What are their weaknesses? What are their strengths? Their hours? Yeah. You know, how are they doing? What's my secret competition that I don't know about? You know, give me a 50-mile radius. Give me a 100-mile radius. You know, what makes me unique? What should I be looking for? You put that into Google, and it's like, duh, I don't know.
15: Exactly. And, you know, if you're starting a new business or you're wanting to expand your business or just maintain the business that you currently have, these tools are at your disposal. And they can do things in mere seconds or minutes that you would take potentially days, weeks, or months to research on your own.
10: Yeah. Now, for the uninitiated, and like I said, you know, get on board or else you're going to miss it. What are a few good AI sites that you would recommend for the beginner?
15: Well, of course, the most popular and most well-known is ChatGPT. I still use it quite a bit. But I've also been dabbling with some of the other ones, and Grok is probably my second favorite.
10: Yeah. How would you recommend people learn? I know with me, when Dave Charles and I started doing our program on Friday, I just played around with it. You know, I'd ask it a question here and a question there, and soon it became familiar with me, and that's how it evolved for me. Is that a good way to learn?
15: I think so, because there are a lot of companies out there saying, oh, for $29.95, you can learn everything you need to know about all these different AI platforms. And I'll be quite transparent. I tried one of them in the infancy of AI just to see what it was all about. And basically, all the things it had you do, you could do on your own. So you don't need to spend the $29.95 and then they keep harassing you to maintain the subscription. Just like you said, try out simple little things to start with. It does start building a profile of you, of what you like, what preferences that you have, and the type of things that you're interested in, and what you're actually looking for when you want to search a specific thing. So just start off like that.
10: Yeah.
15: And, you know, even ask ChatGPT, I want to learn the basics of AI just as a beginner. It will tell you some things that you can actually do.
10: You know, to quote Ted.

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2: Great. 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And get on the AI bandwagon. All right, yeah. Paul, good conversation today. Have a fantastic week. We'll talk to you next Wednesday.
1: You too, Gene. Have a great week. Thank you.
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11: He's often mistaken for an adult because of his age. It's Gene Vilaitis on CKTV News.
2: What? Where? When? We do 60 segments every week on the show. This is number 30, which means we're halfway there to the weekend. So we relax and have fun. It's called Carla Collins with a Twist. Carla Collins checking in from Hollywood, California. Good morning.
12: Good morning, Gene Machine. How are you?
2: I'm a good dog today, and I just want to let you know that there was a guy who lived in Guelph. He moved to Manitoba. Big mistake. Sorry. I made the same mistake ages ago. But he tunes in every Wednesday. He's a big fan. And he says she's just like Bambi, long legs, big eyes, sweet as sugar, but she's not a boy. Thank goodness. And that's from your fan, Neil, who now is in Manitoba.
12: That's right. Well, you know, Bambi was my nickname in high school. I know. People are like, were you cool with the stripper nickname? And I'm like, it was better than pig nose. I got to tell you, it's the first time I'm openly discussing that. That's how hurt and scarred I was by the first one. So I'll take it. Yeah, that's right. Neil's out in Manitoba. Very cool. You know I love the home of rock and roll, Guelph.
2: Absolutely.
12: And that's... You're making me all soft and gushy, but I was going to be kind of Sir Rancelot a bit this morning.
2: Why is that?
12: Because, well, I'm kind of breaking some of my own rules. Not that I'm going to talk about politics, but
2: no.
12: A few things that might be adjacent and stuff I don't normally talk about, but even when it gets to this, like, again, you know, my joke is I'm not a feminist because, of course, pay me equal to what a man makes. You know, do not harass me at the workplace because I work from home, and that's getting creepy. But then the feminists are like, no more filters or photoshopping. I'm like, wait, what? No, I want to look, you know. But few things

0: Or just, that's it. I got to talk about something first with what you showed me. The White House has a new press secretary.
1: Yes, Katie Zachariah. And honestly, she was doing a news conference when I was on the air. I couldn't see it, obviously. So I come home, I got the TV on, I'm working on my computer, and I start looking at this. And honestly, and I'm not kidding, because I've been in the news business for a long time, I thought it was Tina Fey, and this is some clip from Saturday Night Live that I missed. But no, this was the real deal. Oh, it was brutal. And I sent you the
0: real
1: video.
0: Real time.
1: Yeah.
0: You did. You're like, this is, and I just thought, yeah, I was, oh, no.
1: Yeah.
0: But, yes, having watched it back, I'm like, what's happening with some Timu Kardashian cosplaying as a Southwest flight attendant who got her law degree at, like, the Derai of China. It's just so, I mean, delicious. Great for us.
1: The Derai of China.
0: Because you know it's not a high-end place. And just the moment where they're like, I'm sorry, Mr. President, where did she get her degree? China.
1: All yeah.
0: right.
1: And again, we're not making this up. That's what she said.
0: No, live. That all happened in live time. So thought that was kind of funny. And then really mostly it's been comics behaving badly in the news.
1: No kidding.
0: And it started with, and I'm doing this on purpose, so I don't want, you know, I love me my Italians. I mean, I grew up in Sault Ste. Marie and Guelph, who I think have the two highest Italian populations after Rome and Woodbridge.
1: Woodbridge.
0: Sebastian, I was Maniscalco, whatever his last name is.
1: Maniscalco.
0: Manilo, we don't know.
1: Maniscalco.
0: I know, but I'm doing this when I do my comedy routine next week because a bunch of us are like, what is his last name? Is that why he's doing this? So, listen, a very popular and extremely successful comedian. I know he did a charity gig in Canada and made a cool mill for that. So he's doing just fine. So all of a sudden he takes over Raw Dog, Sirius XM, and that's where a lot of us are played, the working class comics, and they move the rotation down from 800 to 300.
1: Oh.
0: So, and he's like, you know, it's not me, guys. It's on another level. Give me a moment. I have nothing to do with it. You know, he knows it can make a difference. But that's okay, because the happiest man alive this week is Sebastian Manilow, because who comes along but Shane Gillis is like, hold my misogynist beer.
1: Yeah, on SNL, yeah.
0: And listen, again, I'm not as up in arms as everybody else. I just say that his drag queen name is misogynist. But that's what I don't have the problem with his jokes because, I don't think any joke is offensive if it's funny.
1: Yeah.
0: If there's something to it. But if you have a platform from a show that fired you, you know, a couple of years ago, and thrice, since I think it's this his third time hosting, and you come out with lazy hack stuff a week after the Cornell 7, and that's what you can come up with. And actually, I didn't even find that the most offensive. What mostly offended me, because, you know, I'm a little bit of a different cat, is he's like, yeah. First of all, again, everybody's done this joke, but no one buys that Shane Gillis was in a gym. But he's like, it's better when I get to go to Joe Rogan's private gym. Because then, you know, Theo Vaughn will stick his head in the steam room, and I'm like, why is this dude who just is the highest, you know, he sold out more arenas than any other comedian. I'll give him his flowers for that. Why are you cringily dropping names of your Manosphere buddies on live TV? Like, just be funny.
1: Yeah, I saw it too. I didn't get it.
0: Like, and of course, and know your room. Like, those are, that's the Kill Tony Texas crowd. Again, I'm a centrist, a cool, I'm big Theo Vaughn fan, but in liberal New York, no, everybody's like, what? Why are you bringing up your buddies? Like, you know, I don't get up on stage and say, listen, I'm on with Gene Vilaitis every Wednesday. Like, it was just a strange combination, but the problem is that a few people who know him said his comedy wasn't always like this, but there was this big hole, this gaping hole where he could get a lot of followers by being homophobic and anti-woman, and it's just like, oh, man, it's getting exhausting.
1: Yeah, Dan Levy crapped all over him, too, on the weekend.
0: he did, and that, you know, and again, that, I mean, sometimes I think it's that giving him more attention, but, and who doesn't love Dan Levy? And again, that's the difference between the intellectual comedy and comedy where you're just going to say, I went to the gym and, oh, what are you crazy? Something we can't use. No one gets this. What are you crazy women hose bags doing? Like, stop. You got to think of something more clever.
1: Yeah.
0: You know, I'm not making Tim the Tool Man jokes.
1: A couple of other things before we go. Selma Blair. Yeah. Selma Blair. Holy cow. I saw the heard the audio on TMZ. As she was being dragged off an airplane, she was biting people and kicking people and biting cops and taken to the hospital and biting nurses. Wow, what happened there?
0: Well, first of all, I wanted to say, listen, this isn't the pandemic. You know, you're not supposed to be decking flight attendants anymore. Because for a while there, a lot of humans were doing that.
1: Yes.
0: Well, you know, I'm so hesitant to say anything because, you know, she was last in the news because she's kind of fighting this brave battle with MS, but then we also found out that she's done this before.
1: Yes.
0: So I don't know what's happening when she's at 30,000, but I mean, this is just the beginning of it because, you know, there are a lot, like the FBI has been called in because then she also, I think, drop kicked either an officer or or somebody working in the ambulance, like a paramedic. It's crazy. The only thing I know is Jake Paul wants to fight her.
1: Well, it's kind of like a bite buffet from the airport to the hospital, I guess we could say. It's pretty bad.
0: Well, that's why she's got to go MMA, you know, like that's because that's everything's allowed.
1: Yeah.
0: And I know we had one, and again, this goes, that's when I said I'm going against a lot of my things when I told last week to everybody, back off of how Madonna looks, stop talking about women's looks. But then I was like, what the Dell is happening when I saw Susan Dell? Because now I'm worried, like, what's going on there? Is that GLP, you done? Is that, because anybody looking like Zelda from Pet Sematary is going to bring up some high school drama for me.
1: Yeah, I saw her in the Oval Office. Yikes. Hey, before we
0: go,
1: I got to ask you two questions quickly before we go. I know you can't, I know you can't really talk about this because you signed a non-disclosure, but I hear you got a call back as the upscale cougar for something you auditioned on.
0: Yeah, no, I can talk about that one because I didn't sign a not.
1: Oh, okay.
0: An NDA. Yeah, that's just something I, you know, there's a thing called media request, and usually you submit yourself and then you get an audition. But I did not submit myself. Someone just took a look at me on casting networks. It was like, we got to bring her in. So, yeah, I've got a call back for, and to be honest, it's a student film. But, hey, they're paying SAG-AFTRA rates.
1: Oh, there you go.
0: But yeah, so it's really well written by a woman, and I read the piece. I'm like, this is great, and yeah, she's flirting with a young guy right in front of her husband. So, you know, she's being very upfront about it.
1: That's great.
0: I like that about this character.
1: Hey, before we go, when are you recording your album? It's coming up, isn't it?
0: I am recording it a week from tomorrow at the White Fire Theater in Sherman Oaks, Los Angeles.
1: That's so great. And I got to run, but let's give some promo a go-go. Canada, you're coming back, and it's going to be soon.
0: It is. I've got two big, I'm really thrilled about this, two big shows, one in Ottawa at the Bronson Center on December 4th, and one on December 5th at Concert Hall. I mean, I'll have my own little satellite comedy shows, but I am opening with about 15 minutes of comedy and then emceeing Retro Rebellion. And who doesn't want to escape these rapture-adjacent times?
1: Hello.
0: And we are talking Images in Vogue, Carol Pope and Rough Trade, and The Spoons.
1: Love it. Love it.
0: Get your tickets at motolive.com.
1: Okay. Gotta run. Love having you on every Wednesday. And we'll talk to you before you record your comedy album. And have a fantastic week.
0: You are what I am, Gene, and that's why I love you.
1: There she goes. Carla Collins with a twist because we're halfway to the weekend.
2: Overnight will be cloudy, low going down to 9. Tomorrow starts out cloudy, then we'll see a mix of sun and cloud in the afternoon, high going up to 15. On Friday, we will see some showers. It will be windy, high of 15. For the weekend, on Saturday, sunshine, high of 11. On Sunday, sunshine continues with a high going up to 15. Monday, mix of sun and cloud, high of 16. I'm Bonnie Heslop for CKTB News.
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1: Welcome back to the show. David Lees, President and CEO of the Frontier Center for Public Policy, coming to us from Washington, D.C. this morning. And good morning, David.
16: Good morning, Gene.
1: The polls are open in Alberta, and the big vote is on Monday. It is the referendum to decide if there, in fact, will be a referendum about Alberta separation. I'm very, very concerned about this because I lived in Western Canada. Now, the University of Calgary School of Public Policy, commissioned by the province, estimates a transition cost, if people vote to separate, of somewhere between $50 and $170 billion. $1 trillion over 5 years. There would be higher debt, short-term GDP, longer-term outcomes that really depend heavily on negotiated success with the rest of Canada. So what's the Frontier Centre's assessment of that net physical transfer between Alberta and the rest of Canada?
16: You know, it's really hard to assess. There's so many assumptions built around time frames and costs. It really would depend on how negotiations would occur, and whether they would be frankly collegial or difficult. And I think that's where it's kind of like throwing spaghetti on a wall on that one. I think there's a range of costs, and I think that's the point, is that in any kind of secession like that, there would be significant costs, and it begs the question, is there another way? And I think there is, and that is by dealing with the real concerns and irritants that are on the table, and there's many of them, that I would think in an afternoon any thoughtful federal government and the provincial government could come together and deal with them. And they're well known. It's not like they're a mystery. It's like the war on oil and gas. It's the concerns about open immigration and those associated costs on the provincial level. There's concern about representation. There's concern about a variety of things that don't have to be, including equalization payments. So, you know, either way, we need to deal with the root issues, not the symptoms.
1: Yeah. Well said. You know, it's interesting. Even though I'm from Southern Ontario, I lived in Western Canada for 7 years, and it became quite evident to me, and I started feeling it. You know, Ontario thinks it's the center of the universe. It's not, but it treats Alberta that way, and they've been dissed for a long, long time. However, even having said that, I don't know if the people who want to secede, have really thought this completely through. Like, for example, how would an independent Alberta handle its share of federal debt, CBP, old age security, currency, trade, and it goes on and on and on and on. I mean, what assumptions about negotiated outcomes or investor confidence underpin the optimistic view or the pessimistic view?
16: No, exactly. And this is where there's a lot of known unknowns, and there's also many unknowns that we are not even fully aware of, but it will be the dynamic ultimately that would rule the day. And that's why it's kind of an interesting question that's being asked on Monday. It's not to secede directly, it's to engage in a process that could entertain that option. So for many Albertans, I mean, there's a widespread frustration around the items I just mentioned. So some of them will vote for option, 1B, as they say, to kind of engage that kind of succession process. Not because they necessarily really want to leave Canada, because they have a deep attachment. The real issue is they want to get people's attention and deal with these irritants. So that's where I think, it kind of puzzles me, and I can speculate why. Why is there not more effort just by Ottawa to deal with those three or four or five top irritants and let the air out of this whole balloon and deal with building our country?
1: Yeah. You know, it's interesting. I was talking to Chris Sims from the Canadian Taxpayers Federation earlier today. Like you, she's a regular guest. And she lives in Alberta. And her thought is that the pro-independence people may get 38% on Monday. And that would take the air out of the tires. But, you know, like what you were saying, we need to sit down and talk. I think if they lose, isn't it incumbent on Ottawa to really move in there and solve the problems that caused this in the first place?
16: Absolutely. You can't dismiss, we'll see what the vote is like, Jane, but you can't dismiss arguably well over a million or more people's concerns. They're Canadians too, so let's listen and listen again and deal with these issues, because ultimately that's why this movement has developed. There's been a long history of concerns about this, and a lot of it boils down to endless federal intrusion into provincial matters of jurisdiction. And I think that's what a lot of Canadians don't understand. It's not like Albertans don't want to work within Canada by and large, but I think it's exhaustion by endlessly bringing up these issues. I mean, there was even a referendum back in 2021 about equalization.
1: Yeah.
16: And it was overwhelmingly positive. I think it was, 68%, if memory serves, that said it needs to come to an end. And nothing happened. So ultimately, that's it always boils down to results, doesn't it, Gene? You can talk and you can do all kinds of announcements in theater, but ultimately the real issue is what are the results and actions that are going to make and move the needle?
1: Yeah. We now have a Parti Québécois government in Quebec, and I'm just wondering if the people from Alberta are looking at the evidence from Quebec's experience and other separation debates, because you know, it took the Parti Québécois a long, long time to get back, and it was close, 51%. I wonder, are they not paying attention to what happened to Quebec in recent years?
16: Well, precisely, and Quebec's a little bit confusing, too, because you can argue that many of those, quote, separatist parties were not so much about separatism, but rather about getting more money and power for Quebecers. And so in many Albertan circles, the claim would be, or the assertion would be, we need to pull a Quebec. We need to get more powers and money, just like Quebec have been masterful negotiators at doing that for their province.
1: Now, is it time to sit down with Alberta and come up with something that I've sort of nicknamed reformed confederation versus separation, so the people who do want to separate can have their say at the table, and with this reformed confederation, we come up with a new public policy and a new route to the future of Alberta?
16: I think you're absolutely right, Gene. In fact, that would be the positive kind of constructive direction. And I think the ground is being laid for that. We'll see what happens on Monday. But if you look at those other questions, there's nine of them. That's not just one.
1: Yes.
16: But all those questions really relate to the theme of just what you're getting at in terms of more sovereignty for the province of Alberta, whether it's immigration, whether it's a select group of powers that really are there from the beginning. But it seems to me that the provincial premier, Daniel Smith, is really creating the groundwork to really do exactly that, probably come forward with some kind of act that will assert Alberta's sovereignty. And I think that's where the federal government could really be a key partner in enabling that. And frankly, every other province should be following likewise.
1: Yeah, yes. The other thing that concerns me is I read all of the questions over the weekend. And as you can tell, I speak English. But man, I tell you, some of these questions, I mean, you have to read them over about five times. They're very, very confusing.
16: Yeah, and that's where, you know, there's a long tradition of kind of a prairie populism of engaging in kind of grassroots democracy in the form of referendums that goes back many, many decades. But the downside of that challenge is how do you pose questions that people can understand?
1: Yeah.
16: And I'd say you have to have a lot of information and debate, a very high information public, and I think that's just a challenge. It's no insult to anybody, but that's why you look to your leaders to be able to trust. But we'll see. I mean, I think there's been a lot of healthy debates, but there's also been ones where I'm not even sure if they're debating the same issue.
1: Yeah. This isn't a fair question because the Frontier Center is all about public policy. What's your gut tell you about Monday night?
16: Well, none of us have a crystal ball, Gene, but I'd say it's probably going to be in the 30 range. I think that I have studied secession movements worldwide, and you can see that official polls are notoriously understate the sentiment of those voting to leave. Why is this? Because these are very hot-button questions or topics. They're very emotional, understandably. Mm-hmm. And so they tend to draw out what is called the low-propensity voter, the voter that doesn't tend to vote, but only on special occasions. And so this is a kind of my reading on it, is at least, is that it's a special occasion to vote that will bring that out and probably bump the numbers up that you wouldn't otherwise measure on a public opinion poll.
1: Right. Well, everybody will be looking towards Alberta and the results after about 9 o'clock Eastern Time on Monday night. You and I will talk about the outcome on Wednesday, and good luck with your meetings today in Washington.
16: Well, thank you so much, Gene. Have a great day.
1: Thank you. David Lees, President and CEO of the Frontier Center for Public Policy.
2: Overnight will be cloudy, low going down to 9. Tomorrow starts out cloudy, then we'll see a mix of sun and cloud in the afternoon, high going up to 15. On Friday, we will see some showers. It will be windy, high of 15. For the weekend, on Saturday, sunshine, high of 11. On Sunday, sunshine continues with a high going up to 15. Monday, mix of sun and cloud, high of 16. I'm Bonnie Heslop for CKTB News.
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24: He has an opinion. Some days you'll agree, some days you won't. But here's the difference. He respects your opinion. It's Gene Vilaitis on CKTB News.
1: We do 60 segments a week on the show, and this just so happens to be number 30, which means we're halfway there to the weekend, so it's time to kick back and have some fun with Carla Collins with a twist. Comedian Carla Collins checking in from Hollywood, and good morning to you.
0: Good morning. I'm like the cream inside the Oreo.
1: Yes, you are. I'm not going there. Mm-hmm. I'm not going there.
0: Hey, right in the middle.
1: Hey, listen, you're from Canada. You live in Hollywood. You come back here and do great shows. It's a gazillion degrees where you are, and we had a frost warning the night before last. But here's what I'm really concerned about. Trump, speaking in Nebraska, said he's willing to pay a small price for the war with Iran. And if that means taking out L.A. and San Diego, he'd be okay with that. So mass murdering 10 million people. You may want to get out of town for the weekend.
0: I'm aware. Well, you know, I can't quite leave this weekend because I have a few shows coming up here. But, you know, I thought maybe I should tap out before midterm elections.
1: Yep.
0: I'm also, you know, I would jog or run more just so that I'm not as much of a target. But it's just so hot here.
1: Oh, that's so funny.
0: Tough to avoid.
1: Yeah.
0: I know. The video game that continues to be Rapture adjacent life. Never a dull moment.
1: Absolutely.
0: Never a dull moment. But I am coming back to Canada for a couple of, I just think, banger shows in early December on December 4th in Ottawa and December 5th in Toronto. And this kind of all ties in because right now everybody's going banana pancakes over retro shows. And why wouldn't they? Because I think everybody wants to escape the current time.
1: No kidding.
0: So this is something a little different. I am opening, doing some comedy for, and then emceeing three of Canada's most iconic 80s bands, Images in Vogue, Carol Pope, and Rough Trade, and all ending up with the headliners, the Spoons.
1: That's fantastic.
0: I know. I'm very excited about it. I'm even doing an 80s vision pop board to sell as a big poster for merch. So, yeah, you just gotta get in contact with your inner 80s child. I have an inner 80s child star, and it's the Olsen twins, so that's a little more concerning.
1: Ooh, I was trying to forget them, but there's an image that's going to be stuck in my mind for the rest of the afternoon. Yeah!
0: Oh. That's what I'm here for. You're welcome.
1: Well, I think these retro shows are absolutely fantastic. I'm so glad you're doing that.
0: Yeah, I'm really excited. And I know a lot, you know, I know Carol, I know Gordon from the Spoons, I know Derek Giles from Images in Vogue, so I think it's going to be really fun. And I think if these sell out or they go well, then a tour will be in the making for next year. So I'm pretty, I'm pretty psyched. So it's very tubular. It's going to be rad. I'm trying to think of 80s terms. It's been a while. And here's what's perfect for me, because I still look like the ChatGPT 80s photo trend challenge, but like in real time. I don't need to use AI. So, you know, suck it, Claude. Get out of here, our robot overlords.
1: Hey, have you seen this new Tom Cruise movie? I'm kind of worried about Tommy. This thing is it's dying at the box office. I'm so surprised.
0: It is. I know. So I heard it was just absolutely, you know, pooping the bed at the box office. And if you haven't heard of it, because I hadn't until like 2 days ago, it is called Digger, and it is about like sort of a, you know, an aging Texas oil man. He's like full of prosthetics and wearing a bodysuit, and he's balding and he's fat. But he kind of looks like his Les Grossman character from Tropic Thunder. So people are making, you know, comparisons there. And it's supposed to be a satirical dark comedy, but it's very preachy about climate change. And one reviewer said that his character was too much like Foghorn Leghorn. But here's the rub. Rotten Tomatoes gave it, and they're usually very reliable, like 50-51%. But I'm hearing buzz about it online, like people who have decided, I still love me some Cruise, I'm going to go check it out anyway. So now it's getting some grassroots buzz. I have no idea. I'm going to wait to stream it.
1: Yeah, I think so. I mean, he looks really weird in this movie because of all the makeup and stuff.
0: Yeah. Yeah, it's a little unsettling. It's how he'd look if he hadn't kept himself in shape and he wasn't still jumping off of helicopters and you know, maintaining a superhero type human status.
1: Yeah. Now, have you been watching a Ted Lasso? Are you a fan? Because you're telling you've told me by a text message that this season may be the last season, and now he is coaching a women's soccer team.
0: Yes, well, you know, I came to Lasso very late. Like, I came to Lasso just a couple months ago when the new, because this final season, I think it was a few years in the making, or, you know, they had been away for a while. I love it so much. I mean, there are very few of us optimists left because, you know, life's making it hard. I have both laughed out loud and cried way too many times to count. I'm also madly in love with Roy Kent, who is one of the writers. He also, Brett Goldstein, he also appears on Shrinking. And I just fall madly in love with that TV show. And it can be, I know people think it can be corny. But here's what I found, because I did see the season finale. I'm not going to give anything away.
1: Okay.
0: But they did kind of wrapped up a lot of the characters and storylines again, except for Ted's.
1: Oh, really?
0: Okay. So I think the door is still, I think there's still a crack. The door is a little open for another season. And I thought it was a phenomenal season. I know they took some heat because then it was the Lady Greyhounds. But I'm going to say that's just, you know, more my favorite drag queen name for guys, misogynist. So I think it was more of that because it was really well done. I think people miss a lot of the favorite characters, like Jamie Tart from the men's team, who only appeared in one TV show. So I was thinking they could do a great, I guess it would be their fifth season or sixth, if they combined, like if we had both the women's team and the favorites from the men's team. It's just a wonderful show. I just think it's so needed for right now.
1: Yeah. And if you haven't seen
0: beautifully written.
1: Yeah, if you haven't seen Ted Lasso, just for the darts game scene alone, it's worth watching Ted Lasso.
0: And did you know he improvised that?
1: No, really?
0: Yeah, so Jason Sudeikis, they talk about it a lot on the online forums. He has a lot of Ted moments where he'll do or redo a take, and he's based this on a real person, one of his coaches, and yeah, that one was all Jason.
1: Wow.
0: Just monologuing. I know.
1: That is amazing. He's quite the guy. Hey, you know, it got a lot of awards. And, you know, once again, the Emmy Awards are going to take them off broadcast TV. And now you're going to have to subscribe to Prime. It's like everything's going to subscription-based outlets. I can't afford any more subscriptions.
0: Well, I don't know anyone who has regular TV anymore. I haven't for years, so I think if everything moves there, then I will. You know me; you just have to pick the ones that you think you can't have all of them. So I don't know the main ones. I guess Prime, Netflix, Apple. I don't have HBO anymore. I kind of miss it, so I have to sneak over to a friend's place for hacks. But and I'm sure even the streaming companies will, I think, soon start to consolidate, too.
1: Yes.
0: They already have.
1: Now, I have to tell you something. You may be very, very wealthy, and you don't know it. You tour all over the place when you come to Canada. And I don't know if you buy lottery tickets, but there is a Lotto Max ticket that is worth $40 million. It was purchased 1 year ago this month, and it's going to expire on October 28th, if nobody picks it up. If I were you, I would go to my junk drawer. I would look between the cushions on my couch. You may be a 40 millionaire sitting. Look, if you purchased a lottery ticket, Carla, please look for it.
0: I would love to be a 40-something millionaire, but no, you know, I'm not. I don't grab lottery tickets nearly enough, so I know I haven't bought a Lotto Max, but I'm going to hit up my brother. He's more the gambler and ticket. We do scratchers for Christmas.
1: Oh, yeah.
0: Old school and white and very trashy. But and have one. I won $2,000 once on a scratcher,
1: get
0: which I thought
1: town.
0: Was pretty cool. I know. That was just a family tradition.
1: Yeah. I'm reluctant to give away lottery tickets and scratchers, you know, because I don't want to be sitting there to see that my $5, you know, made somebody a millionaire and I don't get it. So I know that's bad, but I can't do it.
0: Do you know that that's a classic? And I just watched it. That's a classic Norm MacDonald bit.
1: Oh, the late
0: God
1: Norm.
0: God bless her.
1: No.
0: The late Norm did the, you know, like, oh, so you gave me a piece of cardboard. You know, like, that's my Norm MacDonald. he said, but then what if it wins? And then the person, oh, I gave you $1 million and you gave me this mug.
1: Yeah, exactly. Hey, I'm out of time, but what are you up to this week? What's happening?
0: Well, this week I'm working on my Vision Pop Board, and I'm working on my album. I'm doing an album recording on the 22nd at the Mighty Whitefire Theater.
1: Oh.
0: Because a friend of mine has run it for over 20 years, and he's going to be leaving. So I'm going to do a last dance at the Whitefire and figure it might be a great opportunity to do one more album.
1: Oh, that's great. I'm so glad you're doing that. Congratulations. That's fantastic.
0: Thank you. I wish you could come.
1: Well, you never know.
0: I know.
1: I like.
0: If you happen to be in LA.
1: I've seen you in that theater. You just never know when my big fat head might just show up at the door.
0: Well, you know it's in Sherman Oaks, and you know there's no parking, so you know you've got open invitation if you make it to LA.
1: All right.
0: Then again, these are dead, but it's only for the brave.
1: Okay, yeah, because the city may be wiped out by Iran.
0: You never know.
1: So watch for the incoming missiles, please, and take care of yourself.
3: From the National Newsroom of the Canadian Press, I'm Karen Rebo. BC's leaders' debate got heated at times last night as the leaders of the three main political parties clashed over the province's record $14 billion deficit and the state of the economy. NDP leader David Eby says he won't balance the books on the backs of British Columbians while defending his government's economic record. BC's interim Conservative leader, Lorne Dirksen, fired back at EB's efforts.
4: The problem is with this narrative, and I think it's what frustrates most British Columbians, is that nobody believes you anymore, Mr. EB. You've had a decade to take an opportunity to try to fix what's happening in this province. Our direct revenue coming from the forest industry now could be likened to cigarette tax. It's that low.
3: Green leader Emily Lowen pitched her party's plan to tax the ultra-wealthy and large corporations to help fund billions in new spending. Eby, Dirksen, and Lowen are making their final pitches to voters ahead of the October 24th election. The federal government says it plans to extend funding to provinces and territories for mental health, addictions, and home care by 1 year. Health Minister Marjorie Michelle says in a social media post last night that the announced extension represents $1.2 billion in funding. Her post comes as all of the provincial and territorial health ministers gather in Winnipeg for a meeting today. They'll join Michelle for a bigger meeting Friday. Health ministers had expressed worry to Michelle about profound and negative effects on patients and healthcare jobs if Ottawa's funding agreements aren't renewed in this year's budget. The roof of a private school collapsed in northwestern Pakistan Thursday, killing at least 10 children and injuring over two dozen others. Emergency officials say several children remain trapped under the rubble in Peshawar, and rescuers are working to remove debris to get to them. And newly obtained 911 audio shows there was a frantic effort to save actress Hayden Panettiere when she was found unresponsive in a South Carolina apartment in August before she was eventually pronounced dead. ABC's Trevor Ault has more.
5: If there's a defibrillator available, send someone to get it now and tell me when you have it.
6: I don't know. Would an apartment complex have that?
7: The operator then walking the brothers through CPR.
5: I'm going to tell you how to do CPR, okay? We're going to start with ventilations first.
7: Zach Hickerson can be heard pleading for guidance.
25: How many times? I know how to do this. How many times?
5: Okay, we're gonna do this 500 times or until help can arrive, okay?
7: For at least 4 minutes, they do CPR until paramedics arrive.
3: But all the help arrived too late. The coroner ruling the 36-year-old Panettiere died of an accidental overdose from a toxic combination of fentanyl and prescription drugs. This is the Canadian Press. In sports, a light night in the NHL with just two games on the schedule. Alex Tuch scored twice to lead the Washington Capitals to a 5-4 win over the Montreal Canadiens. The Habs got two goals from Josh Anderson in the loss. The Dallas Stars beat Colorado 3-2 in a shootout. In playoff baseball action, Jake Bowers and Garrett Mitchell hit back-to-back home runs to regain the lead in the seventh inning, and the Milwaukee Brewers went on to beat the Los Angeles Dodgers 6-2. The Brewers Brewers take a commanding 3-0 lead now in the National League Championship Series. The loss pushes the two-time defending champion Dodgers to the brink of elimination. And in soccer, CF Montreal head coach Philippe Houllafraud says there is a feeling internally that some players have given up after the team's 3-0 loss to Atlanta United. Montreal is in the basement of MLS's Eastern Conference. The team also finished last year. From the Canadian Press, I'm Karen Ribeau.
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2: Overnight will be cloudy, low going down to 9. Tomorrow starts out cloudy, then we'll see a mix of sun and cloud in the afternoon, high going up to 15. On Friday, we will see some showers. It will be windy, high of 15. For the weekend, on Saturday, sunshine, high of 11. On Sunday, sunshine continues with a high going up to 15. Monday, mix of sun and cloud, high of 16. I'm Bonnie Heslop for CKTV News.
12: There will also be, you know, obviously the big vote on Monday. As they were standing in line, there were two former premiers appearing from different political parties, I should say, appearing together. Former Premier Jason Kenney, a Conservative, former NDP Premier Rachel Notley. They were speaking at the Edmonton Chamber of Commerce. Notley started off by making, you know, a more practical argument, you could call it, about what Alberta leaving Confederation would mean for the province's economy, using the example of federally owned oil and gas infrastructure like the TMX pipeline.
13: Let us not forget that under no freaking circumstance will we continue to get access to TMX 1, TMX 2, or Pacific Link 3, whatever we're calling them, if we put up a border in between Alberta and BC. Or if we do get an access, we're going to be paying a heck of a lot to get.
12: Former Alberta NDP Premier Rachel Notley appearing there beside former Conservative Premier of Alberta Jason Kenney, both making similar arguments that Canada is working, and in particular working better for Alberta than you might have thought a number of years ago. Here's Mr. Kenney on that.
15: I think the Prime Minister Carney has the right message, which is he speaks as an Albertan, understanding our story, understanding our aspirations, respecting it, working with the provincial government in the right direction. I think the challenge for those of us who are frustrated with the previous decade is to learn to take yes for an answer, which means moving beyond perennial anger and lean into the momentum to say yes to Canada.
12: That is former Alberta Premier Jason Kenney. We're going to talk about all of that messaging, plus the challenges logistically being faced by people hoping to cast a vote in this referendum, and what might shake down the day after with our daily debrief panel. Laura D'Angelo, Jeff Rutledge, and Stephanie Levitz, all of our Wednesday regulars, will be here at the top of the next hour. We also want to talk a little bit more with David Frum with The Atlantic, well-known former Republican operative, now, you know, big time critic, you could say, of the policies enacted by this White House. Really helps walk us through in a few moments some of what's going on with Ukraine. You'll recall we covered yesterday on the program pretty extensively that Donald Trump has entered into a deal with Russia to lift sanctions in order to import more diesel from Russia to try and augment some of the prices in the United States, which, by the way, are sky high, 3.7% rate of inflation just out today in that country. So very, very, you know, prices are increasing at a very rapid rate. We're now hearing from Ukraine's President Volodymyr Zelensky about the possibility that there have been two ballistic missile attacks by Russia on Ukraine that Ukraine normally gets a heads up on because of U.S. intelligence that allows them to sort of plan to essentially take cover while that happens. So the idea is there's a real concern, and Zelensky talked to Prime Minister Mark Carney, he said in a social media post, about the idea that allies have to, you know, press the United States to continue sharing intelligence with Ukraine. Donald Trump got the question and insists that that's still happening, but
9: Have we stopped sharing intel with Ukraine?
14: No, we haven't. We help them. But we're really helping them get to a final answer. We want the war ended, Peter. We are helping them, and we are sharing intel. We want the war to end. So we're working with them and with Russia on getting the war to end.
12: U.S. President Donald Trump there getting questioned about whether or not the U.S. has stopped sharing intelligence with Ukraine. Mark Rutte, the Secretary General of NATO, also asked about this at a press conference in Estonia earlier this morning.
16: I think the president was very clear yesterday when he had a short moment with the media leaving the White House for a campaign event when he said intelligence sharing has not stopped.
12: So that's what President Trump says. Mr. Rutte is correct, but obviously there have been two cases now, according to Ukraine, where they have been attacked with ballistic missiles in which they did not have any forewarning. We're going to talk to General Tom Lawson, former Chief of Defense Staff here in Canada, about kind of the state of that. Why is U.S. intelligence sharing so key? Aside from aid, aside from all the other stuff that has stopped flowing to Ukraine from the United States, why is that intelligence sharing so key? And sort of what is the state of the war between Ukraine and Russia? Obviously, a lot of conjecture, a lot of rhetoric being thrown around, in particular from the White House. But, you know, where do things stand? I think it's hard to sometimes discern that. I know for myself it is. So hopefully General Lawson can help illuminate us where that is concerned. Mark Rutte, the head of NATO, was also calling on allies to do more to support Ukraine.
16: With winter coming and with Russia's aggression unrelenting, allies need to do more, especially in support of air defense. Russia continues its attacks on Ukrainian civilians, and it continues its hybrid campaign against NATO allies. Putin is trying to weaken our resolve and stop our support for Ukraine. But Russia is failing.
12: All right, so that is Mark Rutte, the head of NATO. General Lawson will join us next hour to walk us through the state of the war, of Russia's war on Ukraine. We're also going to be talking a little bit this hour about something Pete Hoekstra, the U.S. ambassador to Canada, made mention of in a podcast that he took part in. The U.S. Embassy posted a video Wednesday morning of remarks that he made in this podcast, saying that the United States, the White House, is closely watching Canadian activities that the U.S. might consider election interference. Here's what he said.
17: Some of this, from our perspective, and the way that we view our elections could be inferred to be election interference. You have clearly the actions of the province of Ontario a year ago in running political ads against our administration. You have Minister Jolie talking about, of course, we're going to go and target tariffs and retaliatory tariffs in politically sensitive states.
12: So you'll remember us discussing on this program over the past few weeks the possibility, because of something Peter Navarro said. So this is an economic advisor to Trump in the first iteration of his time in office. He's still very vocal. I mean, he's a controversial character to say the least, but really who in the White House at this point is not, or even outside the White House associated with Trump is not. In any event, he made a comment that garnered a lot of headlines a few weeks ago about accusing Canada of interfering in the elections by saying that tariffs might determine certain races. And the fact is there are races right now that are being defined by the tariff issue, and in particular the Canadian tariff issue. Think about races that are happening close to the border. This is all with the midterms I'm referencing, in which, you know, the outcome could be determined by the level of support the candidates are showing or lack thereof for tariffs on the goods that they make that are being sent to Canada or vice versa. So I think it is a key issue. And the fact that it's being framed like it was by Peter Navarro and now echoed today in the very same way by Donald Trump's representative to Canada, Pete Hoekstra, is something to keep our eye on. It feels like they're setting it up that if they do have a bad result in the midterms, they will at least in part blame Canada.
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10: It's 20 minutes past the top of the hour. There's a lot going on when it comes to Russia, the United States, and Canada fits into all of this as well. Donald Trump over the weekend announcing a deal to buy more diesel from Russia, which necessitates lifting sanctions. And critics on both in both the Democratic Party and the Republican Party are saying what this really does is help fuel Russia's war on Ukraine. David Frum is with The Atlantic. I interviewed him last night on this subject. I want to play the interview for you. I started off by asking Mr. Frum about what he has written on this subject, which is, and I'll quote, "Putin is trying to leverage Russia's most strategic asset in his war on Ukraine, Trump's weakness for corruption." Why?
11: Well, let's talk about what the deal doesn't do. It doesn't have any impact of any kind on world prices or United States prices. The math just doesn't work. The math fails so badly that one of the questions about this deal is Trump lying to the public or is he deceiving himself? The United States is by far the world's largest exporter of diesel. It's probably the world's largest producer of diesel. The amount at stake here in this so-called deal, if the deal is real at all, is a few hours production in the United States. It's nothing compared to the world diesel market. And anyway, the oil from Russia would only come to the United States if it did by coming away from some other consumer. So it can't make any impact on prices. So what's he doing? What he's doing is dismantling the sanctions regime on Russia for the profit of insiders. What he's also doing is trying to set up a story where he blames Ukraine by continuing to defend its independence, by striking back at Russia for attacking its cities, its schools, its hospitals.

0: blames Ukraine for the high prices that America is paying for diesel, hoping that somehow if they blame Ukraine, they won't blame him and save his party in the midterm elections.
1: And you can kind of see that already, right, with this idea of a ceasefire that he, you know, a term he's using to articulate something that it appears nobody has actually agreed to in setting it up. So the culprit in this can be, you know, Ukraine going after Russia's refineries.
0: Well, Trump's idea of a ceasefire deal is Russia continues to strike Ukrainian civilians, strike Ukrainian schools, strike Ukrainian hospitals, and Ukraine will refrain from striking back against Russian in energy infrastructure. That's a pretty lopsided idea of a ceasefire, and it's only about Trump's own electoral needs. The flip side of this is Trump's words have no impact at all. You mentioned that Donald Trump had made this promise of $5,000 for every adult citizen in the United States if he's reelected. And how the president is supposed to distribute that money without Congress, I don't know. But just do the math on that. It's impossible the other way. $5,000 for every adult American citizen is $1.2 trillion, which is about the cost of the entire Medicare program for the year. That money also doesn't exist. And what is remarkable is Americans have figured it out, and this offer of $5,000 per person, it hasn't moved the polls a blip because no one takes it seriously because Trump has lost all credit.
1: So let me ask you then in the same vein, when he talks about the way in which he characterizes what he's doing here, do you feel like with Russia and the diesel stuff, do you feel as though Americans see that for what it is? Or are there enough of them who may believe, oh, yeah, he's doing something about diesel prices?
0: His numbers are terrible. I think Americans will see this as a little better than what it is. They will probably see it as just useless. But what it actually is a way that Trump and the people around him are trying to turn the key in the lock to get early and privileged access to Russian energy assets. The Russians have dangled the lure in front of Trump's inner circle that if the sanctions are dropped, there will be special deals for Trump insiders on Russian energy assets. Right now, those assets aren't worth very much because they keep being hit by Ukrainian drones. The Ukrainians are knocking out about half of Russian oil production or oil refinery production at any time, an incredible achievement by them. So the assets aren't worth much if they can be blown up at any minute. But if Trump can stop the Ukrainians from striking back and defending themselves, then the Russians can sell these assets to insiders at knockdown prices, enriching the insiders, enriching the Russians, and breaking the grip on Russia's ability to earn money in world markets to attack Ukraine.
1: How central do you think it is to, let's say, Trump, you know, does try to be successful in stopping Ukraine even more so than now? Like, if he stopped, he kept getting questions today about whether he will stop sharing intelligence, for example, with Ukraine. Like, the aid has dried up, but the intelligence is still key to what Ukraine has been able to do from an offensive perspective, not even just a defensive perspective. He said no, but clearly the questions are being asked.
0: Well, the reason the questions are being asked is because Ukrainians told journalists in Ukraine that this latest Russian barrage, normally they get notice when a Russian barrage is coming from American satellites. That's the one thing America continues to share. This time they did not get a notice. Somebody turned it off to send a message to them. If you don't do what Trump says, your cities, your civilians, your hospitals, your schools, they will be struck without you being able to defend yourself. But at every turn in this war, the Ukrainians have shown kind of ability to, with ingenuity, compensate for the Trump administration's hostility to Ukraine and defeat the Russians in the air, in space, and on the battlefield.
1: What does it say, or what should Canadians take from the fact, I think you've pointed this out as well, that Canada could easily, not easily, but it could increase supply, let's say, we already supply diesel, could increase supply, and that Donald Trump would rather take a less impactful increase, but one from Russia, than from Canada at this juncture. What does that say?
0: Well, I use this number to dramatize how small the Russian offer is. That Canada sells, the United States is a huge producer of diesel, and it is a net exporter. But because of the transportation networks, it makes sense to supply New England, especially, from Canadian refineries. So oil is exported from the Gulf Coast and imported into New England from New Brunswick. The amount of Canadian diesel it would take to make up for this Russian deal is 4%, a 4% increase in what Canadians sell to the United States. Now, there's some technical obstacles. Canada is operating pretty close to capacity, so a 4% increase might be a little tricky, but that's just the scale. It's a 4% increase in Canadian output to match this deal. It's a few hours of American production. It's almost literally nothing. It's not even pennies in the dollar. So who's the winner here? Only Trump insiders, only Russia. The losers are the Ukrainians above all.
1: You mentioned a few moments ago the way in which a lot of this is being perceived by Americans. Public opinion polls certainly show, as you also pointed out, that Donald Trump's approval is at a historic low. The numbers do not look good for the Republicans heading into the midterms. Do you think they're going to lose both the House and the Senate?
0: Well, I'm going to issue a caution here, which is, as you will well know, polling is less accurate than it used to be 20 and 25 years ago for a lot of technical reasons. So we just need, if you have the habit of remembering good polls from the 1990s, meet the new universe of bad polls in the 2020s. And the problem is polls are not randomly bad. They tend to be bad in ways that favor the Republicans, not because anyone's doing anything wrong, but just because it's hard to get samples together. And because the people who are not inclined to join samples are more likely to be Trump supporters, I think there's a slight lean in these polls that exaggerates how well the Democrats are doing and overstates how badly the Republicans are doing. That said, it's pretty impossible to see how the Republicans keep the House. It's not impossible to see how they might keep the Senate.
1: And do you think anything between now and then could change that?
0: Yeah, if gasoline prices follow diesel prices up, that which easily could happen, and there's some indications that that can happen. If there's a crisis in the dollar, you know, the United States Treasury 30-year is going towards 6%. Now, some of us old-timers may remember 6% interest rates, but the United States Treasury has not traded at today's levels in the 21st century. You have to go back to the last century. Remember when interest rates were as high as they are now? Mortgage rates in the United States are approaching 8%. If they hit 8%, if they cross 8%, that's just another burden on the party of the incumbent. Trump did these things on purpose. He raised tariffs on purpose. He failed to help Ukraine win in time on purpose. And now the bill is coming due.
2: All right, that is The Atlantic's David Frum talking about what might or might not happen in U.S. midterms. They're just actually, if you can believe it, like about 2.5 weeks away. A lot going on in the next few weeks. But inflation, not pretty this morning coming out. The numbers just came out, 3.7%. Part of why Trump is trying to present the idea that if he buys more diesel from Russia, it will lower the price of diesel, which is high not only in the United States but elsewhere.
3: That's a diesel deal not for us. That's being released into the world. That's not being released to us. That's a diesel deal that's going to be released into the world for the world market, because the world market suffers with high prices. And when you knock out diesel refineries, that's not a great thing. But they're not releasing that to us. They're releasing it to the entire world.
2: So that's the claim from Donald Trump, as you heard us discuss with David Frum, this idea that bringing in more from Russia, even though it's actually a relatively small amount, will lessen the price of diesel all around. Certainly hasn't happened yet. We'll take a quick commercial break. We're going to talk about...
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6: From the National Newsroom of the Canadian Press, I'm Karen Rebo. BC's leaders' debate got heated at times last night as the leaders of the three main political parties clashed over the province's record $14 billion deficit and the state of the economy. NDP leader David Eby says he won't balance the books on the backs of British Columbians while defending his government's economic record. BC's interim Conservative leader, Lorne Dirksen, fired back at EB's efforts.
7: The problem is with this narrative, and I think it's what frustrates most British Columbians, is that nobody believes you anymore, Mr. EB. You've had a decade to take an opportunity to try to fix what's happening in this province. Our direct revenue coming from the forest industry now could be likened to cigarette tax. It's that low.
6: Green leader Emily Lowen pitched her party's plan to tax the ultra-wealthy and large corporations to help fund billions in new spending. EB, Dirksen, and Lowen are making their final pitches to voters ahead of the October 24th election. The federal government says it plans to extend funding to provinces and territories for mental health, addictions, and home care by 1 year. Health Minister Marjorie Michel says in a social media post last night that the announced extension represents $1.2 billion in funding. Her post comes as all of the provincial and territorial health ministers gather in Winnipeg for a meeting today. They'll join Michel for a bigger meeting Friday. Health ministers had expressed worry to Michel about profound and negative effects on patients and healthcare jobs if Ottawa's funding agreements aren't renewed in this year's budget. The roof of a private school collapsed in northwestern Pakistan Thursday, killing at least 10 children and injuring over two dozen others. Emergency officials say several children remain trapped under the rubble in Peshawar, and rescuers are working to remove debris to get to them. And newly obtained 911 audio shows there was a frantic effort to save actress Hayden Panettiere when she was found unresponsive in a South Carolina apartment in August before she was eventually pronounced dead. ABC's Trevor Ault has more.
8: If there's a defibrillator available, send someone to get it now and tell me when you have it.
9: I don't know. Would an apartment complex have that?
10: The operator then walking the brothers through CPR.
8: I'm going to tell you how to do CPR, okay? We're going to start with ventilations first.
10: Zach Hickerson can be heard pleading for guidance.
11: How many times? I know how to do this. How many times?
8: Okay, we're gonna do this 500 times or until help can arrive, okay?
10: For at least 4 minutes, they do CPR until paramedics arrive.
6: But all the help arrived too late. The coroner ruling the 36-year-old Panettiere died of an accidental overdose from a toxic combination of fentanyl and prescription drugs. This is the Canadian Press. In sports, a light night in the NHL with just two games on the schedule. Alex Tuch scored twice to lead the Washington Capitals to a 5-4 win over the Montreal Canadiens. The Habs got two goals from Josh Anderson in the loss. The Dallas Stars beat Colorado 3-2 in a shootout. In playoff baseball action, Jake Bowers and Garrett Mitchell hit back-to-back home runs to regain the lead in the seventh inning, and the Milwaukee Brewers went on to beat the Los Angeles Dodgers 6-2. The Brewers take a commanding 3-0 lead now in the National League Championship Series. The loss pushes the two-time defending champion Dodgers to the brink of elimination. And in soccer, CF Montreal head coach Philippe Houllafraud says there is a feeling internally that some players have given up after the team's 3-0 loss to Atlanta United. Montreal is in the basement of MLS's Eastern Conference. The team also finished last year. From the Canadian Press, I'm Karen Ribeau.
2: Overnight will be cloudy, low going down to 9. Tomorrow starts out cloudy, then we'll see a mix of sun and cloud in the afternoon, high going up to 15. On Friday, we will see some showers. It will be windy, high of 15. For the weekend, on Saturday, sunshine, high of 11. On Sunday, sunshine continues with a high going up to 15. Monday, mix of sun and cloud, high of 16. I'm Bonnie Heslop for CKTB News.
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18: It's actually has previously saved more during the pandemic times, but by 2023, the bottom three-fifths had fallen below their pre-pandemic saving rates, while the top two-fifths remained above theirs. So the saving at the top has sort of offset the spending beyond income at the bottom, and the national average looks relatively stable, but we see this this big divide that many classify as sort of that K-shaped economy.
2: And has it always been thus, or has that problem amplified over the last number of years?
18: We've seen it amplify over the past number of years. So it wasn't really the same picture pre-pandemic, pre-2020. So from 2019, we didn't see this drastic sort of K-shape where the top are doing better than ever and the bottom are doing worse than ever. But it seems to be, since the higher interest rates sort of passed through the economy in 2023, we've seen this growing divide between the top and the bottom.
2: And to what degree is housing like a key contributor to this problem? And like in more layman's terms, it feels like a lot of people carry household debt, but the houses were way more expensive in the past like decade than they were, let's say, when my parents bought a home, and it didn't subsume as much as a part of their income as it does now.
18: Yes, absolutely. So houses have obviously gotten a lot more expensive, and mortgage debt plays a big part in this. Now, another sort of interesting divide here is on the generational side. So those 18 to 24 put their chance at missing a debt payment within the next 3 months close to 50%, whereas those 55 and older say there's just a 1% chance or less than 1% chance that they miss a debt payment in the same time. So some older Canadians who are able to enter this housing market when prices were cheap and sort of ride the increase in price have actually built up substantial wealth in their house. And we see 55 households headed by someone 55 and older hold about 61% of household wealth, whereas younger Canadians entering the housing market obviously face much higher borrowing needs to just, get that down payment. And then they could also be carrying credit card, car, or student debt, and then they don't have that accumulated wealth built up in their household in order to cushion unexpected expenses or like an interruption in income, for instance.
2: And are there other contributors outside of mortgages? Like you mentioned credit card, for example, but like what essentially are these younger Canadians carrying that's like having them kind of feel like they're, swimming underwater?
18: Yes. So I think one of the big things at play here is that the job market in Canada is pretty concentrated in some of our biggest metropolitans. So a lot of people want to move to Vancouver or Toronto for economic opportunities, but that's also where we have sort of outsized huge housing costs. So a lot of people are moving to these cities and taking out large mortgages and being highly leveraged, and then when an interest rate increases, they have to pay more, and maybe they can't afford that. Now, there is certain things that OSFI has put in place recently that do help this, but I think one of the things that we can actually do in Canada, and it is a longer-term policy goal, but I think it should be to sort of grow more mid-sized cities. So when we look at even the United States, split between Los Angeles, Chicago, and New York, we see 13% of the population. When we look between Montreal, Toronto, and Vancouver, one-third of Canadians live in those three cities. So I think expanding infrastructure across maybe the Toronto-Quebec railway there on the high-speed rail can help sort of build more mid-sized cities in Canada and sort of diversify the economic opportunities so people don't feel forced for career decisions to move into these like highly leveraged household markets where they're going to have sort of outsized debt payments, and maybe they can move to a more mid-sized city where there's still good economic opportunities.
2: So let me build off that point and ask you for some other policy suggestions. Like, are there things, I don't even know if this is there's a role for the government necessarily, I don't want to assume such in this case, but are there things outside of, for example, Aalto or other things that they could do that will help kind of balance things out?
18: Yes. So I also think like improving some of the zoning rules and regulations in the major cities like Toronto and Vancouver can help. Sort of having a rebalance in allowing more economic development and easier economic development in those cities to alleviate some housing costs. However, what we find actually is that when that does happen, you know, you quickly get an inflow of more people in the short term if housing prices go down slightly. You just get an inflow of more people that move in for the economic opportunity. So that's one way. Another way in the United States, they use the 10-year mortgage, which in Canada, because you can renew every 5 years, if you do a 10-year mortgage, the bank has to offer you a pretty high interest rate, which makes them unattractive and not very used in the Canadian context. But that would allow a little bit more consumption smoothing and more of a long-term outlook on debt payments for borrowers. And a slight change in the interest Act in Canada would allow for these 10-year mortgages to be more viable.
2: And what are some of the, like, does the U.S. suffer from this in the same way?
18: So, yes, the U.S. definitely does suffer from this. It's pretty interesting when you look at sort of the average income to the median income. The U.S. has one of the biggest divides there, meaning that they're also seeing this K-shaped recovery where the highest income earners are doing better than ever and the lowest are doing worse than ever. So it is sort of a North American problem, but there are certain things that we have the advantage of sort of being able to look to the U.S. as a bigger economy and some of what they've done right and some of what they've done wrong as well, and try to implement that in Canada.
2: The government, I mean, as the population ages, I think of, for example, the budget and the degree to which so much of it is going towards, OAS, things like, along those lines. I'm just wondering if you think the trajectory of a lot of what's happening right now will continue to worsen this problem. Like, to what degree can the policy changes that you just outlined augment it?
18: Yes. If we continue along the same path of sort of dwindling productivity numbers and aging population, we probably will see a lot of these same trends, maybe even worse in the future. However, there are certain steps that the government can take to increase productivity in Canada. I know this is a provincial federal issue as well, but even something like reducing the interprovincial trade barriers. As well as, we recently published another report here at the CD Howe on sort of finding the right regulatory balance for financial services to keep stability in the economy, but also increase competition. And I think there has been a change in the mindset of Canadian policymakers and the Canadian government in terms of trying to push that push for more business investment and making a more competitive economy, even from the investment summit that happened last month or a few weeks ago there in Toronto. I think those are positive developments towards trying to fix that productivity problem, which in turn should help build income across income brackets, not just among the top earners.
2: Okay, I'll leave it there. Thanks a lot, Peter. Appreciate it.
18: Thanks so much.
2: Peter McKenzie is a senior policy.
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2: It's 10 minutes before the top of the hour, and it's Wednesday, so it's time for our explainer.
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36: The explainer.
2: All right, I'm going to be straight up with you. This week's explainer comes from my own head and my own challenges in trying to get my head around something I'm reading about with increasing frequency, but honest to God, cannot for the life of me, despite my use of ChatGPT and Google and reading every article I can, really, truly, I think, have a good grasp on. And that's the bond market and why it appears to be getting uneasy about national debt. So nobody better than my next guest to help us, help me and the rest of us, although you all may understand better than me, what's going on. Moshe Lander is an economist and senior lecturer in economics at Concordia University. Hi, Moshe. Welcome back. Thanks for making the time.
0: My pleasure.
2: I'm going to start at the very most basic level, and apologies in advance for that, but it'll help me and hopefully others. What is a bond?
0: So a bond is an IOU, nothing more than that. It's no different than a mortgage or a loan or a line of credit. It's borrowed money. So the way that the bond works usually is that I'm going to set it up in a way where, let's say that I want to borrow money from you, rather than asking for an amount of money up front, Vashi, what I'm going to say is I'm going to tell you what I'm going to pay you back. So I'm going to pay you back every 6 months $50 for the next 20 years. And at the end of 20 years, I'm also going to give you $1,000. And then what I'm going to say to you, Vashi, is how much would you be willing to give me now in exchange for that stream of money? And so you're going to tell me what you think all of that's worth, and then we're going to say that is the price of the bond. That's the price of effectively the money that I'm promising to pay you back.
2: So what is a bond market?
0: So market then is, let's say that rather than you and I contracting one-to-one, I'm going to stand on a table and I'm going to say, here's the stream of payments that I'm offering, who's interested, and I'm going to take the best offer. And so everybody then is going to line up and try and assess me, what's my credit risk, what am I planning on using the money for, how likely do you think you're going to get your money back, and then you're going to make offers. And what I'm going to do is I'm going to take the person that's going to give me the most money in exchange for the stream of all of that money. Now, once that person has the piece of paper saying, hey, Lander's going to give me all of this stuff, that person can then go sell it off to anybody they want. All I care about is somebody, when they show up with that piece of paper, says, hey, where's my money? But I don't care whether it's you, Vashi, or whether it's your producer, or whether it's Patricia Bull, whoever it is, as long as somebody shows up with a piece of paper and says, hey, where's my money? I'm going to pay them. And so that market then is how you decide to buy and sell those pieces of paper that I'm issuing.
2: So what are rising bond yields then, and why do they appear to be a cause for concern, at least according to, let's even just take, for example, the IMF?
0: Okay, so let's make it more basic then. So I'm going to pay you $1,000 a year from now. How much would you be willing to give me now? Because time is money, you're going to say, well, I'm not giving you $1,000 now. I'll give you $970, let's say. And let's say that that's the best deal that I've got. Implied then is that I'm going to give you your $970 back plus $30, because I said I'm going to pay you $1,000 a year from now. That $30 is the yield in dollar terms. Now, we could convert it into a percentage term, and that's what markets do. And so the yield then is essentially the implied interest that you're getting for this piece of paper. Now, let's say when you go to turn around and sell that piece of paper to somebody else, they say, you know, I don't really like that Lander guy all that much. I'll give you $960 for it. I'm still paying back $1,000, so the yield has gone from $30 to $40. When that person shows up, I don't care, I'm just giving them $1,000, but because they only paid $960 for that piece of paper, effectively then the yield is $40. The main point, though, is that you can see that when that yield goes up, the price went down, and that's kind of finance 101, that bond yields and the prices of these bonds go in opposite directions. So if yields are rising right now around the world, the equivalent concept that you and I could be talking about is that the prices of these bonds is going down. And so why do prices of anything go down, whether we're talking about senators tickets or bonds or iPhones? The basic premise is there's either no demand, nobody wants them, or there's this glut of supply that's being pushed into the market that's making these things worthless. And both of these are happening in the bond market right now, as people are getting really twitchy about holding bonds. And at the same time, governments have never been pushing more bonds out into the market, because that's how they raise money to pay for their increasing deficits that don't seem to have any end in sight.
2: And has that combination that you just described ever been present in the way that it is right now?
0: No, this is starting to reach some pretty alarming areas. In general, there's nothing wrong with governments running deficits and accumulating debt. It's more an issue of why are they accumulating deficits or running deficits and accumulating debt. So the bad analogy I'd give you is if I told you last year that I personally ran a deficit, you and I might say, well, what was the reason for that? And if I said, oh, well, I decided to take my 9 closest friends and myself on an all-expenses-paid trip to Vegas for a week and we had an amazing time, you'd say, that's kind of irresponsible. Responsible, isn't it? But if I told you that I use that money to finance my kids going through university and to make sure that they have skills and jobs when they graduate, you'd say, that's a pretty good use of your money. So it's the same exercise now. What are governments doing with these deficits? And are they using it responsibly to try and build the capacity of the economy? Or are they using it somewhat recklessly on the equivalent of Vegas trips? I think markets are starting to look at this and saying, I don't know that you guys really have a plan here with that money. And that's the danger then. And because it's escalating to so many other countries, there's now this risk of, is everybody going to be paid back? And going back to my original point, then if people don't feel they're going to be paid back, the yield that they want is going to go up and the price that they're willing to pay goes down.
2: And is this like a global phenomenon, or is it like the countries I keep seeing, for example, right now are as the situation you describe, are the United States and France, for example?
0: Right. So the U.S. has always been seen as the safest place. So if you imagine then that if I'm offering this bond and my neighbor is offering a bond, the one who's going to have the lower yield is the one who's seen as relatively safer. And the U.S. was always thought to be the safest. They were the global police officer, the central of international finance. And so it was almost inconceivable that they would ever default on a loan or miss a payment or be reckless. And so every other country was pegged to the U.S. You're 1 percentage point riskier than the U.S. You're 5 percentage point riskier than the U.S. Now what's happening, of course, in the age of Trump is that the U.S. is starting to look risky. And all of these tax cuts and these spending promises and the lack of adherence to economic orthodoxy out of the Trump administration is starting to make them look a little bit weird. And so every other country is, well, if the Americans can do this, then almost anybody could conceivably do this. And so what's happening then is that any country that has a lot of debt is saying, well, if they're risky, you must be even riskier still because you're not the center of international finance and you're not seen as the global police officer and you don't have this century of credibility behind you. And so heavily indebted countries like France, like Japan, are starting to now see their yields rise and create some of the disruption in the streets that are coming with it.
2: I just have 30 seconds left. What's the worst case scenario if the floor falls out of that market?
0: There is no substitute for the U.S., unfortunately. They are the center of finance. And for everybody who says they should be replaced, you find me an economy that's large enough, liquid enough, that can take their place. Maybe China, but they don't even have a convertible currency, which is a topic for a different day. But I don't think there's anybody that could step into that breach. So there's a lot of risk these days. And I think common sense has to prevail at some point. And it seems to be the only thing that Trump responds to is when the markets react, he seems to listen. So maybe this might get his attention in his last couple of years.
2: Okay, I'm going to leave it there. I can't thank you enough. I feel like that's the first time I kind of understand this. Thank you.
0: Awesome. Anytime.
2: Appreciate it very much. Moshe Lander is an economist and senior lecturer in economics at Concordia University. We've got the Daily Debrief panel.
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4: From the National Newsroom of the Canadian Press, I'm Karen Rebo. Asian shares fell sharply in Thursday trading, with markets in South Korea and Japan suffering the deepest losses in an ongoing sell-off of technology and AI-related shares. The declines in Asian markets follows Wednesday's losses on Wall Street after hotter-than-expected inflation data in the States. Toronto's TSX index lost 1.1% in trading yesterday, weighed down by losses in the basic materials sector. British Columbia NDP leader David Eby acknowledges his government hasn't been perfect, but he says New Democrats have never stopped fighting for BC residents. Speaking to reporters last night following the only leaders debate of the October 24th BC election campaign, Eby said he called the snap election because he needs a strong mandate to diversify the economy, bring down the cost of living, and to stand up to U.S. President Donald Trump.
5: A legislature that's hanging on by a thread over the most extreme, divisive group of politicians I've ever seen is not something that works for British Columbians. And the crucial piece for me is that the legislature worked to deliver for British Columbians.
4: He noted the BC Conservatives have tried to bring down the government 13 times. Interim Conservative leader Lorne Dirksen questioned how EB could defend a record $14 billion deficit, and he said nobody believes you anymore. Dirksen committed to strengthening BC's economy and reducing red tape, he says, is hampering key industries. The U.S. ambassador to Canada, Pete Hoekstra, says American officials are closely watching Canadian politicians for signs of election interference ahead of next month's U.S. midterms. During a recent interview on the Really Big Show podcast, Hoekstra said Industry Minister Melanie Joly has made comments about targeting retaliatory tariffs at politically sensitive states. Joly pushed back yesterday, saying Canada would never engage in electoral interference and would never accept interference done to us. She said she's been to the U.S. in recent months to drum up investment.
6: I've engaged with Democrats and Republicans. Fundamentally, what I've done in the U.S. is to attract investments. And I think I'll be able to have good news of investments by different American companies to Canada. And that's exactly what I'm doing. And that will continue to be my strategy in U.S. and also around the world.
4: Hoekstra says if the U.S. determines that any actions by Canadians amount to election interference, the U.S. will respond. Tragedy in northwestern Pakistan, where the roof of a private school has collapsed today, killing at least 27 children and a teacher in Peshawar. More than three dozen others are injured. Rescuers are also trying to get to several more children trapped in the rubble. This is the Canadian Press. In sports, a light night in the NHL with just two games on the schedule. Alex Tuch scored twice to lead the Washington Capitals to a 5-4 win over the Montreal Canadiens. The Habs got two goals from Josh Anderson in the loss. The Dallas Stars beat Colorado 3-2 in a shootout. In playoff baseball action, Jake Bowers and Garrett Mitchell hit back-to-back home runs to regain the lead in the seventh inning, and the Milwaukee Brewers went on to beat the Los Angeles Dodgers 6-2. The Brewers take a commanding 3-0 lead now in the National League Championship Series. The loss pushes the two-time defending champion Dodgers to the brink of elimination. And in soccer, CF Montreal head coach Philippe Houlafraud says there is a feeling internally that some players have given up after the team's 3-0 loss to Atlanta United. Montreal is in the basement of MLS's Eastern Conference. The team also finished last year. From the Canadian Press, I'm Karen Rebo.
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2: Overnight will be cloudy, low going down to 9. Tomorrow starts out cloudy. Then we'll see a mix of sun and cloud in the afternoon, high going up to 15. On Friday, we will see some showers. It will be windy, high of 15. For the weekend, on Saturday, sunshine, high of 11. On Sunday, sunshine continues with a high going up to 15. Monday, mix of sun and cloud, high of 16. I'm Bonnie Heslop for CKTB News.
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9: Here with me this afternoon, all of our Wednesday regulars are back. Laura D'Angelo is Vice President of National Strategy and Public Affairs at Enterprise Canada. Jeff Rutledge is a Senior Vice President at Vantage. And Stephanie Levitz is a Senior Reporter in the Globe and Mail's Ottawa Bureau. Hi, everybody.
11: Hello.
9: Steph, I'll start with you. We've discussed, like, a few weeks ago what the message is from federal politicians. Is there one that we can discern? How is it being delivered? It changed a little bit this week, over the weekend with that video, then this ad that the federal government put out. Now they're actually going to Alberta to take part in a, you know, in a rally. What do you make of the timing, and do you think it's effective?
12: The timing matters because advanced polling opened, right? And as everybody has said continuously, the issue here is going to be voter turnout at the end of the day, and motivating the people who are going to vote in favor of remaining in Canada may be slightly more challenging than motivating, like, getting the people to the polls who want to leave, because they're the people who started all of this in the first place. They are highly motivated to go. So if the government, federal, and then, you know, other prominent politicians are now weighing in, it's to sort of juice that stay momentum, juice that idea. I think Pierre Poilievre once used a line about wrapping our arms around Alberta and saying, please don't go. And that's the type of emotional message that you need in the final days. If you're making it 6 weeks out when people aren't even thinking about, you know, going to cast a ballot, it's not going to land.
9: Do you think, Laura, like, do you have a gut feeling about whether it will land or not? And in particular, like, it feels to me like you're not trying to sway people who want to send a message or who are, you know, obviously distinctly separatists, but you are trying to get people who want to stay in Canada out to vote, because from what I understand, you know, if turnout is low, that's the single biggest risk to an outsized verdict or an outsized outcome for the separatist side.
13: You hit the nail on the head, Vashi. This is not a, you know, final days of the campaign trying to convince people to come over to your side the way that we sometimes see when it's, you know, an election about electing a new government. This is all GOTV. This is exclusively get out the vote, because the reality is the most motivated voters right now in Alberta are separatists, or those who at least are separatist curious and want to push this further down the line. And so for every Federalist in Alberta and frankly nationally who is watching this, the goal is to get Albertans who want to stay in Canada and want to squash this as quickly as possible to get them out to vote. And there are really big structural challenges there, whether that's the lines that we heard in the clip earlier, the fact that this isn't tied to a regular election cycle, and so voters aren't actually motivated by change. And lastly, you heard one of the, you know, those clips, the person said ballots. That's another really big piece of this. Each of the nine questions has its own individual ballot. That is a lot of structural challenge to get people out to vote for something they don't really want to talk about.
9: Yeah, it does feel like the odds are stacked. Like, it's a difficult question in the best of times. It feels like so many logistical things are working against the whole endeavor. Jeff, on the question of political messaging, on motivating, I wonder what your analysis of the federal government thus far has been, right? Like, up until this week, a lack of an emotional appeal, to Steph's point, obviously, you know, strategized, I'm sure. But until now, like, Canada can work, look, we're building a pipeline.
14: Yeah, I mean, this is the tension, right, that's always existed between Ottawa and Alberta, is, you know, how do you communicate an effective message in Alberta without feeling like you're bigfooting? right? And that was, I'm certain, the conversations that went on internally within the government to say, like, you know, how does a Liberal prime minister communicate to the province of Alberta that, you know, a Liberal plan for the country and for the province is one that's going to work and one that's going to keep them there, considering that, you know, the last 10 years have been incredibly rough. And so, again, I suspect that that's probably why they've managed the messaging as much as they have, and now in the kind of, you know, final hours are able to do that emotional appeal. And I think it is, to be honest, I think it's actually a pretty effective way of doing it. And having both the opposition leader in on the ground and the prime minister on the ground is also excellent. I mean, I would have loved to have seen MPs be louder about this in terms of the stay message. But I think that really one of the other challenges they're fighting against is, like, there's been a lot of efforts to diminish the importance of this question as well, right? To say, well, it's just kind of asking, you know, whether or not you want to think about this in the future. And I think that's kind of harmed the importance of showing up to actually vote against it.
9: I also, like, so two people I was speaking to, kind of, you know, fairly high up in Smith's office today, Steph, were saying they thought that the vote could go, like, up to 35%, like between 30 and 35%, which is not reflective of public opinion polls. It's not reflective of the actual portion of the population that considers themselves, like, to vote separatists, which is somewhere in the neighborhood of 20 to 25%. I just wonder, I found that interesting, because if it is 35%, this is not something that goes away on Wednesday.
12: No. I mean, I don't know at what number it does go away, right?
9: I feel like under 20, you can be, you know, less paralyzed by it. Over 30, I feel like, is pretty detrimental.
12: Yeah, I think this story doesn't end on Monday, right? I mean, it certainly doesn't end for Danielle Smith. I think her political future absolutely hangs in the balance here, and that'll be, you know, if this is one shoe, then the second shoe will be ultimately what happens to her in all of this. And again, I mean, maybe we're making the point too many times, but this is a get out the vote question, right? And there are folks in Alberta, and I've spoken to them too, that really do believe the Federation no longer works, really do not want to be part of this country anymore, and they're not just going to feel differently because 70% of, you know, of their fellow citizens voted in a different direction if we got to 100% turnout. I think that still exists for them. So then the question becomes, as it does in every election, what do you do with the people who didn't win? Right? Do you discount them? No. You still seek to respond to those positions and seek to make them feel included in Federation. And maybe if they may have turned their back on Canada, but one of the messaging tracks, I think, for any politician will be, well, we still haven't turned our back on you. And just keep that line of conversation open, but I don't think it's going away. And I think, you know, there'll be ripple effects throughout the country that, you know, we might see some elements of it if the BC Conservatives win in that election. There's factions of that party. There's the nationalist separatist movement in Quebec. There's all sorts of tentacles here in politics where these people will continue to advocate for their cause. That's democracy. And it's just a question of still keeping the family together, for lack of a better word.
9: It feels like one of the biggest tests for the prime minister, who has largely, you know, gone untested because there's been such a focus on the economy, and that's his sweet spot, Laura. But, like, this feels like, you know, the day after the verdict comes out will be a big moment for him.
13: It's going to be a huge moment for him, especially because he's from Alberta, right? He considers himself from Edmonton. And so this is going to be a huge test for the prime minister. And I think one of the things that struck me watching how he's interacted with this, or seemingly not interacted as much with it, is that his interactions have been quite authentic to him. He obviously often stays quite calm. He generally doesn't get particularly emotional or make particularly emotional arguments. But I think that this is one moment where, you know, hopefully in these rallies later this week, and certainly after the vote, we do see a little bit of that emotionality come out, because separatism is emotional at the end of the day.
9: Okay, I'll take a quick commercial break. We're all back after that break to turn.
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1: It is 20 minutes past the top of the hour. We are exactly 10 days out from the election in British Columbia. If you recall, a snap election called just a couple of years into the BC NDP mandate. Premier, party of the leader, David Eby, called that election just a few days after the much troubled leader, Carolyn Findlay of the Conservatives, was forced to resign. She resigns 2 days later. The election's called. A guy on a safari becomes the interim leader of the party, an MLA there, Lorne Dirksen. He's now the leader of the party, vying to be premier. Tonight, there will be a debate between all the leadership candidates, the one and only of this campaign. And the odd thing is, a bunch of polls out, Ipsos and Research Co. in the past 2 days, have the Conservatives either 1 or 2 points ahead of the NDP, or in the case of Ipsos, 5 points ahead of the NDP. David Eby right now being dogged by questions about a revelation that his kids attend a subsidized daycare center. He says, he and his wife together make more than $500,000. He says he's paid the difference between what a subsidized and non-subsidized rate would be in the form of a donation, but he wouldn't reveal how much that is. Have a listen.
2: Kaylee and I had a look at it, and we certainly didn't need that discount. So we made the decision to donate the difference to our child care provider so that other families could benefit.
3: How much was the donation, sir?
2: It's not necessary to shout. We've got you asked your question, and I was answering, Jordan.
3: You didn't answer.
2: Jordan, I told you very clearly that we paid the difference between what it was before and what it was after the $10 a day daycare. You don't have to shout at me.
1: God, I love the BC Press Gallery. Good for them. Let's bring back the Daily Debrief panel, Laura D'Angelo, Jeff Rutledge, and Stephanie Levitz. Jeff, I'll start with you on this one. Just the fact that this is such an interesting, controversy, whatever you want to call it, because I think, the program is not means tested.

0: we've talked about that program on this program. It's relevant to many of us. It's not means tested, but it is, you know, there are issues with getting enough spaces. So I wonder what you think about the way in which the leader of the NDP, David Eby, has navigated this and even that exchange.
1: Yeah, well, I, for one, love watching champagne socialists get turned inside out and backwards, trying to explain how the socialized system benefits everybody, but only really benefits them. Look, he's fumbled a couple of these pressers. Like, he seems rattled, which, again, when you get into some of these personal things in campaigns, you can see when candidates are frustrated, their messaging doesn't quite hit. They get aggressive with media, and again, it's because it touches something that's personal. And for him, obviously, he didn't like this line of questioning. But again, this is all along a line of questioning about his personal record in the province, which he seems to be running against himself. Like, he's asking all these questions. Well, why is the healthcare system not working as well as it should? Like, all these, you have been premier. Anyways, so I think he is fumbling this. It's kind of wild to watch, and the BC Conservatives, one, it's amazing how calm things have appeared from the outside, given that I know that it's probably not the case internally, but they're letting David Eby run against himself, which he seems to be doing a very good job at.
0: Yeah, they've had some problems. I'll ask about them in a second. But Steph, I think to Jeff's point, like, more largely what I'm struck by is he called the election. Like, we would not be in this campaign if David Eby did not make it so, and yet he seems to be caught off guard all the time. Like, it's almost like, what's happening here?
2: It seems as though he went into this expecting a coronation. He expected the Doug Ford effect. He expected the Carney effect. He expected that the boogeyman of Donald Trump would provide the same political cover as it has for so many other political leaders. And, you know, not dissimilarly, perhaps, look at the Quebec election, right? There, too, the sort of incumbent effect, different sort of calculus around the calling of that election, the date, all those things. But the incumbency effect, the fear of Trump, that was still a change election. And David Eby, prior to the chaos on the conservative side in that province, he wasn't going to win the next election. His polls were terrible in that province. It was the chaos on the other side that saw his numbers start to climb and climb and climb. And so, you know, there's that sign you see sometimes in fancy stores, you break it, you own it. Well, he broke things for the province in the perspective of many, many people, and now he needs to own it, and Trump's not good enough for that.
0: The conservatives, like, at the outset of the campaign, Laura, I kept listening to strategists say, like, given what Steph just laid out, you've got to create a contrast, right? Like, you do have to go negative on the conservatives, which was very easy to do when Carolyn Finley was the leader. It appears to be more of a challenge. Not that there aren't missteps, including, you know, there were homophobic posts from one candidate. I remember interviewing Mr. Dirksen extensively about that. There's also racist posts. He did get rid of that candidate fairly quickly. And then you have the campaign manager who's, you know, facing a lot of scrutiny for something she's now apologized for, that a number of Muslim groups say was racist against them. They haven't yet gotten rid of her. The bottom line, though, is it doesn't appear to stick in the same way. We'll see where polling heads, but in the same way that all of that stuff did under Carolyn Finley.
3: No, it doesn't stick in the same way, I think largely because Lauren Dirksen is himself quite inoffensive, right? He's like, I think we've all seen the memes calling him normcore. Like, he is so, he just seems like the everyman. And so I think that it's not sticking to him in the same way that it was to Carolyn Finley. But there is a lot there that Eby's campaign could choose to go after if they wanted to, and choose to make a big deal about. But I think this is also, you know, and to Steph's point, we just witnessed it in Quebec. This is indicative of the fact that Canadians are not buying Trump as the only reason for an election anymore. We are seeing the other issues, particularly provincially, start to float to the top, like healthcare, like affordability. Those are major, major issues in every province in Canada. And Canadians, I think it has now become obvious, largely see Carney as the person who is fighting Trump. They don't buy that their provincial leader is going to be the one to solve all of that major problem. And so that means provincial leaders are actually being tested on their own record right now. And when you then extrapolate that to this particular child care scandal that, that Evie is facing, that I have a lot of empathy for, because as we all know, it's not an easy decision to move your child out of, you know, a loving, caring environment that you've created for them in a child care space. It also seems like he's missing the point. There are only 18,000 spots at $10 a day in BC, and a family who makes over $500,000 a year is taking one of those spots. A donation doesn't fix that. A donation helps the facility, but it doesn't make that spot available. And the fact that he seems unable to see that is maybe part of the problem.
0: I think what also, like, in the broad strokes of it sticks out to me is the Trump factor is a factor, right, for voters. But leadership matters, Jeff. Like, for all of the naysayers out there who say, you know, Carney wouldn't have won without Trump, Ford wouldn't have won without Trump. Like, maybe it's just that there's a personal component, a leadership component there, mm-hmm. whether you like it or not, that propelled them to the wins that they did. It wasn't just Trump. And when you lack that, like it appears to be the case here and in some other mm-hmm. examples, it isn't, you know, it isn't what it might be made out to be.
1: Yeah, I think the personality piece is huge, right? Like, and the style that Carney has, you know, Laura talked about that, like, calm demeanor, like, those sorts of pieces in the type of leadership that he takes on versus the type of leadership that Doug Ford takes on, it's still presented as a response that the constituents wanted, right? Like, it was the piece that they wanted out in front defending them, right? This change election that we saw both in Quebec and then now in BC, that's indicative of, we actually don't believe that this person in this role has the capacity not only to just lead the province, but can't be that face out against Trump, right? Like, David Eby, he was grating on people, and that's where his numbers were really falling. Like, he seemed a bit contemptuous of everybody else who was critical of him, and that is not what people want right now. They don't want that response to their genuine concerns, and I think that's really where he's found himself.
0: Well, this is going to be an exciting election night a couple weeks from now. Guys, thanks so much. Appreciate the discussion today. Stephanie Levitz, Jeff Rutledge, and Laura D'Angelo, our Thursday Daily Debrief panel. We're up back, I should say, in a moment with retired General Tom Lawson, former Chief of Defense Staff, on what intelligence sharing with Ukraine means to Ukraine. Back.
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7: From the National Newsroom of the Canadian Press, I'm Karen Rebo. Asian shares fell sharply in Thursday trading, with markets in South Korea and Japan suffering the deepest losses in an ongoing sell-off of technology and AI-related shares. The declines in Asian markets follows Wednesday's losses on Wall Street after hotter-than-expected inflation data in the States. Toronto's TSX index lost 1.1% in trading yesterday, weighed down by losses in the basic materials sector. British Columbia NDP leader David Eby acknowledges his government hasn't been perfect, but he says New Democrats have never stopped fighting for BC residents. Speaking to reporters last night following the only leaders debate of the October 24th BC election campaign, Eby said he called the snap election because he needs a strong mandate to diversify the economy, bring down the cost of living, and to stand up to U.S. President Donald Trump.
8: A legislature that's hanging on by a thread over the most extreme, divisive group of politicians I've ever seen is not something that works for British Columbians. And the crucial piece for me is that the legislature worked to deliver for British Columbians.
7: He noted the BC Conservatives have tried to bring down the government 13 times. Interim Conservative leader Lorne Dirksen questioned how EB could defend a record $14 billion deficit, and he said nobody believes you anymore. Dirksen committed to strengthening BC's economy and reducing red tape, he says, is hampering key industries. The U.S. ambassador to Canada, Pete Hoekstra, says American officials are closely watching Canadian politicians for signs of election interference ahead of next month's U.S. midterms. During a recent interview on the Really Big Show podcast, Hoekstra said Industry Minister Melanie Joly has made comments about targeting retaliatory tariffs at politically sensitive states. Lee pushed back yesterday, saying Canada would never engage in electoral interference and would never accept interference done to us. She said she's been to the U.S. in recent months to drum up investment.
9: I've engaged with Democrats and Republicans. Fundamentally, what I've done in the U.S. is to attract investments. And I think I'll be able to have good news of investments by different American companies to Canada. And that's exactly what I'm doing. And that will continue to be my strategy in U.S. and also around the world.
7: Hoekstra says if the U.S. determines that any actions by Canadians amount to election interference, the U.S. will respond. Tragedy in northwestern Pakistan, where the roof of a private school has collapsed today, killing at least 27 children and a teacher in Peshawar. More than three dozen others are injured. Rescuers are also trying to get to several more children trapped in the rubble. This is the Canadian Press. In sports, a light night in the NHL with just two games on the schedule. Alex Tuck scored twice to lead the Washington Capitals to a 5-4 win over the Montreal Canadiens. The Habs got two goals from Josh Anderson in the loss. The Dallas Stars beat Colorado 3-2 in a shootout. In playoff baseball action, Jake Bowers and Garrett Mitchell hit back-to-back home runs to regain the lead in the seventh inning, and the Milwaukee Brewers went on to beat the Los Angeles Dodgers 6-2. The Brewers take a commanding 3-0 lead now in the National League Championship Series. The loss pushes the two-time defending champion Dodgers to the brink of elimination. And in soccer, CF Montreal head coach Philippe Houlafraud says there is a feeling internally that some players have given up after the team's 3-0 loss to Atlanta United. Montreal is in the basement of MLS's Eastern Conference. The team also finished last year. From the Canadian Press, I'm Karen Ribeau.
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0: Overnight will be cloudy, low going down to 9. Tomorrow starts out cloudy, then we'll see a mix of sun and cloud in the afternoon, high going up to 15. On Friday, we will see some showers. It will be windy, high of 15. For the weekend, on Saturday, sunshine, high of 11. On Sunday, sunshine continues with a high going up to 15. Monday, mix of sun and cloud, high of 16. I'm Bonnie Heslop for CKTB News.
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18: And we are sharing intel. We want the war to end. So we're working with them and with Russia on getting the war to end.
0: Here to help us understand the value of intelligence sharing and a sort of state of what's happening in that war is retired General Tom Lawson, former Chief of the Defense Staff of Canada and a board chair of the Conference of Defense Associations Institute. General Lawson, pleasure to welcome you back to the show. Thanks for making the time.
19: Nice to be with you, Bashi.
0: I'll start off with a fairly basic question just on how crucial this intelligence sharing is to Ukraine in your view.
19: Absolutely critical. You know, it's in the old days when the U.S. were a clear and reliable partner, even back then, NATO partners like France and Britain recognized the vulnerability in the West when the U.S. was the only nation that had space-based infrared satellites that picked up launch plumes from these kind of missiles. And they started some half-hearted work, but then kind of gave it up because why do you really need those systems when the U.S. has such excellent systems, 9 satellites in all providing this and doing it very well? Well, in the upside-down world we live in now, it's only the U.S. that can provide that intelligence. And the people of Ukraine depend on it. So Trump, it appears, is turning up the pressure on this ceasefire deal.
0: Now, I notice in everything that President Zelensky posts about this, he's kind of, and even this goes as far as a conversation he had with Prime Minister Mark Carney last night and what he posted about that conversation. He goes out of his way to say, you know, allies have to keep the pressure on the United States to keep this intelligence sharing going. Like, is there a world in which allies can exert that pressure in concert, should they so choose?
19: That's hard to answer, isn't it? I mean, who has the ear of the president in a way that they can push him in one direction or the other? On any given day, it appears to be someone different, and rarely is it someone like our own prime minister or the leaders of former U.S. allies, or I should say U.S. allies that formerly had an influence on this leader. So I think the more important thing is that every nation has to try and keep what pressure they have on the U.S. It is so critical, not only for this intelligence that provides a minute or two for incoming missiles for civilians to get underground, but also to provide Patriot systems that at least give the Ukrainians some chance of intercepting some of these missiles and jet-powered drones.
0: How far away are they from that capability? Because I feel like you and I have been talking about that ask almost since the start of the war.
19: Yeah. Now, I have to ask you which capability.
0: For the intercept, the ability to have those systems that will intercept, you know, on their own.
19: Yeah, well, they're there. The Patriot is an excellent system to bring down incoming ballistic missiles. The problem is it's very expensive, and the U.S. has pretty much ceased providing those missiles. There's nothing comes close from the defense suppliers in the rest of NATO. So the few remaining systems, or the few that still get through to Ukraine, are used extremely judiciously. And for them to be used, they really do need some queuing on incoming missiles.
0: So if Russia is launching these ballistic missile attacks, despite, you know, and targeting energy infrastructure, despite the so-called ceasefire that Trump says he brokered, like, what is your assessment of, the motivation behind Russia even navigating what's going on with the United States the way it is, and what it means more largely for their war on Ukraine?
19: Yeah, I think Putin likes where he is right now. He has now, after the October 9th call, really clear U.S. support for diesel exports, and he has a White House that is putting out a publicity campaign that incredibly paints the Russians as the reasonable party in the war. So although Trump is representing Putin as the one who's more interested in making a deal, the record just doesn't indicate that. His list of demands just haven't changed. They are: the Ukraine must accept neutrality. That means no NATO. They must accept Russian control of all the territory they've got in the Donbass. And they need to accept permanent limits on their forces that would leave them permanently vulnerable. You and I have been talking about that for 2 years now. They haven't changed at all. So does it sound in the least like Putin is seeking a truce deal? I don't think so.
0: So what, you know, I'm going to play a quick clip from Mark Rutte, the head of NATO, and then I just want to talk a little bit about where you think things stand in the war itself. Let's play that clip first. This is what he said this morning to other allies.
20: With winter coming and with Russia's aggression unrelenting, allies need to do more, especially in support of air defense. Russia continues its attacks on Ukrainian civilians, and it continues its hybrid campaign against NATO allies. Putin is trying to weaken our resolve and stop our support for Ukraine. But Russia is failing.
0: So the fact that winter is coming, and again, I feel like it's a familiar conversation, right? It's a very tough time. How would you describe the state of this war right now?
19: It's it is truly precarious for Ukraine now. This energy warfare that's going on, and Ukraine had quite a supportable campaign going to take out Russian refineries because they were shutting down Russia's main capability to keep the Russian war machine fed. Meanwhile, Russia knows that a really good way ahead is to freeze out the entire Ukrainian population, so they were taking out most of their energy infrastructure. So it's a precarious time. Now, Ukraine has shown us how resilient they are under huge threat right from the first few days of the war. They need to make it through to spring. But I think it's as a result of this precarious nature that has Zelensky proposing a 60-day energy ceasefire, where certainly they would not attack Russian refineries anymore, but Russia would be forced to leave alone the Ukrainian infrastructure. If that ever came to be, that would support Ukrainian survival, which is looking more and more precarious.
0: And more and more precarious because?
19: The things that were in Ukraine's favor are now becoming fewer and fewer. The pressure on the population is increasing, and there are fewer people available to join the forces, and a very little American support. So all pressure is coming on Ukraine to develop support as much as they can from allies in NATO and anyone else around the world that cares for them. But a key to that would be U.S. support. Maybe that will change after the midterms.
0: General Lawson, I'll leave it there. I appreciate your analysis very much today. Thank you.
19: Thanks, Fashi.
0: Former Chief of Defense Staff General Tom Lawson joining us there to talk about the latest in Ukraine. We'll take a quick break. There's a big story developing out of Toronto. Three Canadian Armed Force members have been charged in a criminal probe that began.
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0: 10 minutes before the top of the hour, we're tracking a developing story out of Toronto where police have charged three members of the Canadian Armed Forces in connection with a violent kidnapping that happened in Toronto back in July. Police say the victim was forcibly abducted on the street near the intersection of Finch and Bayview. So if you're in Toronto, you know where that is. If you're outside of Toronto listening to this, that's kind of in the north part of the city. That happened on July 24th. The victim, according to police, was handcuffed and forced into a vehicle at gunpoint. They allege that the perpetrators attempted to gain access to cryptocurrency assets and business-related security systems from the victim. And in all, seven men have been arrested, police laying 82 charges between them, including kidnapping for ransom, forcible confinement, use of a firearm during the commission of an indictable offense, and the investigation is still going. Toronto Police Superintendent Joe Matthews outlined what investigators have so far uncovered in this case.
5: Those searches resulted in the seizure of four firearms, two of which were 3D printed, two silencers, 10 overcapacity magazines, more than 2,700 rounds of ammunition, half of which were blanks, cellular phones, a replica firearm, and a large quantity of methamphetamine, cocaine, and other controlled substances. Investigators later determined that approximately 2,500 rounds of the ammunition and five overcapacity magazines had been stolen from the Canadian Armed Forces. Three of the men, Talarumba, Fernando, James Morrow, and Jack Miley, are members of the Canadian Armed Forces.
0: All right, that's Toronto Police Superintendent Joe Matthews. As you heard there, three of the seven men arrested, members of the Canadian Armed Forces. The Toronto Police Chief said that adds a level of complexity to this investigation.
6: And when you're dealing with people who have a degree of training, as we do with members of the Canadian Armed Forces, who are prepared to engage in what's alleged here, taking somebody off the street by force, that's incredibly concerning. It's concerning because of what they bring to bear in the criminality that's been alleged, and concerning for our police officers who would be responding.
0: We wanted to talk a little bit more about the investigation and the arrests, and we've got Mark Mendelson, former Toronto homicide detective and Bell Media crime specialist, live on the line to help us do exactly that. Mark, welcome to the show. Thanks very much for making the time.
7: My pleasure, Vassy. Good afternoon.
0: So the fairly lengthy and detailed press conference given by police, what stands out to you when it comes to the fact that these three of the seven individuals are members of the Canadian Armed Forces?
7: Well, the whole thing is hopefully it's bizarre beyond belief. I mean, you've got half of the food groups of the criminal code, being charged, laid in this particular event. It's interesting that it starts out with the abduction and the demand for crypto, which is not new. This is becoming far more common in this country and in North America at large, because the good old days when, you kidnap somebody and had somebody bring you the cash in a gym bag and drop it off at a certain location, those days are gone. Now you take out your phone and you got to hit a password and hit send, and the money is transferred. And, as any fraud investigator will tell you, very, very difficult to trace after that. What is troubling here is that we have to look at the victimology. How did they find this individual? How did they know that he had money in his crypto wallet? Why was he targeted? So what's the motivation for these individuals from the armed forces to go out and do this? Add into that, now you've got four other people who are not part of the armed forces who are also tied into all this. They're all charged with various offenses. Now we're talking about drugs, we're talking about guns, ammunition, high capacity magazines, and you've got a lot of these high capacity mags and the ammunition actually coming out of the armed forces, their buildings themselves. So that raises a whole other question about why didn't the armed forces know about all this mystery? missing artillery. You know, because it wasn't, according to the press conference, it wasn't until the police went to the military and said, hey, are these your bullets? Are these your mags? That somebody finally said, yeah, I guess they are. So they've got a serious inventory and control issue going on, you know, within the forces, because if it's being done here, is it being done at other military bases in this country? And what if it's more than just high-capacity magazines and ammunition? What if we're talking about other explosives that are missing and not accounted for? You know, very problematic moving down the road. But it's a great example of how one single occurrence, that being the kidnapping, sort of morphs into all of these other investigations. And we've gone from three people being charged to now seven. So we're going to have to wait and see how this plays out in court. But I think it's just, it should be troubling for the armed forces in terms of their quality control.
0: Yeah, and that's sort of what raised my spidey senses as well. I'm not like anywhere close to an expert like you, but I just thought, well, if three people are able to utilize the inventory of the CAF in that way, are we really sure it's just three people like that? And that it's just that stuff like that, that like, I think your point about them, the CAF not even knowing until the police approach them is pretty alarming.
7: And these are, and these are three people who are not full-time in the forces. They are reserves, so they work part-time. You know, what about the people who live on these bases, who have access to all of this ammunition and weaponry? Without that proper inventory, you know, you've got to wonder what else is missing. And we're talking about a lot of different types of explosives and things of that nature that we just don't know. And according to the chief in Toronto here, the armed forces don't really know either, because they're missing 2,500 rounds. You know, and fair enough, some of them are blanks, but that doesn't make a difference to me, because the other half are active live ammunition. That is very problematic. High capacity magazines are a favorite of gangs in this country in terms when they commit their crimes, because they are essentially a prohibited weapon under the criminal code unless you're a police officer or with the armed services. So, you know, these are going to raise a lot of new questions. But I took at the end of that press conference, you know, when they said they are still going through cell phones and other electronic devices, things of that nature, Vassy, I suspect that this is not the end of it in terms of what we're going to hear. There may be more charges. There may be more people involved moving on down the road.
0: So even putting aside for a second that the three members of the armed forces, I did also hear the Toronto police chief say that that the suspects have not been tied to any organized gang, but that the risk they pose to the community and responding officers is, quote, concerning. Is it surprising to you that there's, at this juncture at least, doesn't appear to be gang involvement?
7: Well, I think when you got seven people charged with a series of criminal offenses like we have just heard about today, that's organized crime by my definition. You get all those people together, you choose a victim, you kidnap them, three of them, and you got four other people who are maybe tangentially involved, but they're still involved and they're still being charged. You know, you can call it a gang, I'll just call it organized crime, you can call it whatever you want, but it's organized, and it's, you know, and it's dangerous out there. And how many more members of our armed services, you know, are involved in any of this? This needs to be sort of rooted out now. And, you know, they're going to have their own issues internally in terms of dealing with how this happened in the first place.
0: Okay. Thanks a lot, Mark. Appreciate that perspective today. Thanks.
7: Have a good afternoon, Vassy.
0: You too. Mark Mendelson is a former Toronto homicide detective and Bell Media crime specialist. Pretty alarming case out of Toronto there. Certainly we've reached out to the Ministry of Defense and the Canadian Armed Forces to get a response on some of the details that were unveiled today. We have yet to get any reaction from them, but when we do, we will convey it to you. Also wanted to point out that Melanie Joly, the Minister of Industry, is in Ottawa. We expect she will respond to those comments we shared earlier on the program from U.S. Ambassador to Canada Pete Hoekstra, who essentially is suggesting in a podcast appearance that Canada might be conducting, quote, election interference ahead of the midterms in November. And he's warning that the American government will respond if it concludes Canada is meddling in U.S. politics, definitely setting up a narrative in case the Republicans lose as badly as public opinion polls seem to indicate they could. I will leave our program.
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12: From the National Newsroom of the Canadian Press, I'm Karen Rebo. British Columbia Conservative leader Lorne Dirksen says he is committed to strengthening BC's economy and standing up to U.S. President Donald Trump. In part, he says, by reducing what he describes as red tape hampering key industries. His comments followed last night's leaders' debate ahead of the October 24th BC election.
13: The situation in this province is real when it comes to forestry, and it comes to challenges in the mining industry, and it comes to challenges in other industries. We are absolutely plagued by bureaucracy, challenges around red tape that are just staggering.
12: NDP leader David Eby says he called the snap election because he needs a strong mandate from residents to diversify the economy, bring down the cost of living, and stand up to Donald Trump. He noted the legislature hasn't been running well with a divided Conservative Party that has tried to bring down his government 13 times. The federal government is set to announce a $100 million commitment toward developing offshore wind energy in Nova Scotia this morning. Federal Energy Minister Tim Hodgson is set to deliver the news in Halifax alongside Premier Tim Houston. A draft joint statement from Canada and the European Union lays out concrete steps to strengthen ties around digital security, defense, and resources ahead of a major high-level summit in Montreal late this month. Seen by the Canadian Press, the leaked document states that Ottawa and Brussels aim to let Canadian companies bid on cloud and AI infrastructure contracts, typically reserved for European companies. The expanded partnership aims to shore up links in areas ranging from trade to education and the military, as Canada and the EU guard against a less reliable U.S. Despite assurances from U.S. President Trump, there hasn't been any signs that Ukraine or Russia have agreed to any kind of an energy ceasefire that Trump claimed they'd agreed to a few days ago. There have been questions about whether the U.S. might stop helping the Ukrainians in favor of importing diesel oil from the sanctioned Russians. Now, Ukrainian officials are saying some of their most important communications equipment on the warfront, Starlink, provided by the U.S., was not working yesterday like it should. Here's ABC's Ian Pinnell.
15: The speeds were restricted. That, of course, then limits Ukraine's ability to defend itself and to launch counterattacks against Russian positions. Now, there was a post later on by an ex-defense minister yesterday who said, those speeds have been lifted back up again, but they're not at the level that they were before. And that raises further concerns about whether there's some kind of bigger force at play here to try and punish Ukraine.
12: Moscow's massive barrage on Ukrainian energy facilities has left more than 600,000 without power, and President Zelensky says he feels betrayed by the U.S. This is the Canadian Press. In sports, a light night in the NHL with just two games on the schedule. Alex Tuch scored twice to lead the Washington Capitals to a 5-4 win over the Montreal Canadiens. The Habs got two goals from Josh Anderson in the loss. The Dallas Stars beat Colorado 3-2 in a shootout. In playoff baseball action, Jake Bowers and Garrett Mitchell hit back-to-back home runs to regain the lead in the seventh inning, and the Milwaukee Brewers went on to beat the Los Angeles Dodgers 6-2. The Brewers Brewers take a commanding 3-0 lead now in the National League Championship Series. The loss pushes the two-time defending champion Dodgers to the brink of elimination. And in soccer, CF Montreal head coach Philippe Houllafraid says there is a feeling internally that some players have given up after the team's 3-0 loss to Atlanta United. Montreal is in the basement of MLS's Eastern Conference. The team also finished last year. From the Canadian Press, I'm Karen Rebeau.
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0: Overnight will be cloudy, low going down to 9. Tomorrow starts out cloudy, then we'll see a mix of sun and cloud in the afternoon, high going up to 15. On Friday, we will see some showers. It will be windy, high of 15. For the weekend, on Saturday, sunshine, high of 11. On Sunday, sunshine continues with a high going up to 15. Monday, mix of sun and cloud, high of 16. I'm Bonnie Heslop for CKTB News.
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21: Spring real estate market, there's a fall real estate market. What happens in the middle, I'm not sure, but our next guest certainly does, and that is the one and only Rob Golfe joining us this morning. Good morning, Rob.
22: Good morning, Stephanie.
21: It's great to chat with you. You always have me on your show, so I thought it would be fair to invite you on my show.
22: Oh, I appreciate that very much. Thank you so much.
21: I love our conversations. We should also mention your show moving to Saturday at 10, coming up this weekend.
22: Absolutely. Looking forward to it. We had that spot years ago, and we're moving back so you can wake up and enjoy a coffee and breakfast listening to the Golfe Real Estate Show. I appreciate that.
21: Yeah, I love it. We do get into it every week, and there's always lots to talk about in the world of real estate. And Rob, let's talk about what's happening right now in Niagara. I see a lot of signs out there. I see, you know, there are properties available. What would you say? What kind of market are we in right now?
22: We're definitely in a buyer's market. And pricing your home is so critical right now that it could make or break thousands of dollars losing or maintaining. I just went on one evaluation. It is in Chippewa, and I said to them, I showed them, you know, the different properties that sold, you know, the conditions they're in, the size of the properties and everything, and I said, I know you're probably thinking $900 or $1 million, and it's an estate sale. And the owner of the property, before she passed, she said she, you know, wants $1 million. And it is not $1 million. Anyway, so I sat there with the kids, the son and the daughter, and I showed them, and I said, you can try 900, but I think you're going to end up reducing the price to 800,000, and then you may end up getting like maybe 750 for it. But if you list it at $800,000, you will probably get $800,000, or maybe just a little higher, but $800,000 was the right price. As I showed them other listings that sold in this and that's available, and they agreed totally. They totally agreed, and we're putting that on the market. And I truly believe that it'll be sold within a couple weeks, because your best buyers do come in the first 2 weeks of the property when it's listed. And once those buyers have gone through, they're excited, waiting for the new house coming on the market. Once they've seen it and they feel, and the only reason they're not buying is because maybe they felt the price is too high for it, and they're going to move on and wait for other properties to come up for sale, and then you just lost a potential good buyer for it, because we know they can afford it, otherwise they wouldn't be looking at it. But definitely it is a buyer's market, and you can't go buy fall market, spring market anymore. It's totally changed the dynamics, the way our economy and everything that's happened around the world, and with COVID, after COVID, spring markets are not what it used to be.
21: All right, Rob. And so, you know, you talked about that woman wanting $1 million. That's probably that post COVID spike. Is it hard to get that out of sellers' minds that, like, oh, the guy down the street sold 3 years ago for 1.2?
22: You know what? It's easier now than it was 2-3 years ago, because everybody was thinking of those COVID numbers, and but now everybody's pretty well educated, and you can actually go online and you can see what other properties have sold for, and it's a little easier. But people are still thinking of that COVID. There are a percentage of the people do think that their house is either better than the one down the street, or they have their sell that property down the street because there was motivation, you know, because it could be divorce or whatever. It's funny, all the excuses that I get that why their property is worth more. It's tough. It's tough. You really have to know your market, and you have to be very knowledgeable of the market.
21: Is there any area, I know the golfy team you guys really service, you know, Hamilton, Burlington, Halton, the Niagara region, anywhere that's kind of hot in those areas?
22: You know what? Niagara is really hot because of the fact of the price point. We're finding a lot of people are migrating, especially to Niagara Falls. Niagara Falls, it's actually, you know, the average price of a home in Niagara Falls is almost surpassed St. Catharines. And before COVID, St. Catharines was always a more expensive house to buy than it was in Niagara Falls. And it just seems that people are migrating from Toronto to Niagara Falls, and they love the Niagara Falls. And that's why Chippewa, which is just outside of Niagara Falls, is growing rapidly. You're seeing subdivisions going up over there. But Niagara Falls seems to be the hot spot of Niagara right now.
21: Oh, interesting to know. Talking to Rob Golfy, just checking in on the real estate market here in the fall session. Are houses sitting a little bit longer? You mentioned it's a buyer's market.
22: They are sitting a little bit longer, no doubt. It's pricing it. Sometimes you have to wait a little longer. I've had houses where I know that it is the true price of the house, and I tell my clients, just sit and wait. If you can sit and wait, we will get it, because markets change every week and every month. And it's funny, like when you look at the Niagara market, I was just showing it to someone yesterday. You know, 1 month it's up, next month is down a little bit, like up and down 2-3% every month, and it's hard to gauge what month is the right month. But if you price it right, just sit tight, that offer will come in because you are priced right. Now, if you're not getting any showings on your house, and you're sitting, you're probably about 3-5% overpriced. So you have to be very careful when you're pricing.
21: Okay. And then reducing the price, I know you keep a close eye on that. How quickly will you reduce a price if you see where you guys have come in and you're not getting those showings?
22: Well, in the first 2-3 weeks is when you're, all the buyers are sitting waiting for new houses to come on the market. Once you've exhausted that and now they've gone through, let's say you get 20 showings on your house. Well, you know, pretty well 20 people said no to your house because, and the one obvious reason is price. So you got to price it again. I mean, if your house was worth $10,000-$20,000 less than what you're asking, you would have got an offer, but it didn't happen. So, you do a price reduction probably usually after 3 weeks, and hopefully it's a different price point. So in that different price point, you have a different group of buyers, and hopefully, you know, they will jump in and start looking at it. And then you got a new group of buyers at a different price point. Hopefully an offer does come in.
21: All right. And with that buyer's market, you're getting all of those inspections happening, which I think is good for both the buyers and the sellers. Have you seen deals break apart because of what's happening in the inspection?
22: Absolutely. Absolutely. Make sure you get a good home inspector. I mean, there's good ones and bad ones like any other occupation out there, but make sure you get a good one. You don't want somebody that really doesn't know what they're doing and they deter you from buying a house, which there was really nothing wrong. But if you get a really good home inspector, they'll find out, you know, if there's any moisture, any structural problems. And those are the key things. I mean, when you're looking at a house, you know, the windows may need to be replaced. The furnace needs to be replaced. The shingles maybe need to replace, but it's the key thing, the structural, the water, like if there's water coming into the basement and all that kind of stuff, those are the important things because you want to make, you know, you don't know if you want to finish the basement or not, but you want to know you have a dry basement and you need to ask questions too. And you got to look at everything. You got to look at the grading of the house, the land around the house to make sure the water is flowing away. But the one thing is a good home inspector that knows what he's talking about will help you. Make sure you check the insulation because a lot of people got stuck in COVID buying houses with vermiculite insulation in their houses, and now they're stuck having to get rid of it, and they're paying for it to get rid of it because back during COVID, everybody was doing multiple offers, and they weren't really checking. There was no home inspections done, so a lot of people got stuck with a lot of problems, other people's problems in when they purchased during COVID.
21: Great stuff, Rob. 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
22: 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Thank you, Stephanie, very much. I appreciate it.
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10: And this month, many important things happen, one of them being Breast Cancer Awareness Month. Joining us now to bring us the latest on breast cancer screening, treatment, and survivorship here in Niagara is Regional Manager of Medical Imaging, Daisy Trojanowski. Good morning, Daisy.
11: Good morning, Steph. Thank you for having me.
10: Well, thank you so much for being here. This is such an important conversation, and it impacts so many people's lives. I can't, begin to list the number of women and families that I know who've dealt with breast cancer. Tell us a little bit about, because, you know, as time goes on, we get better at this, right? We're getting better at screening. Let's start with that spot.
11: Yep, absolutely. So it's so important to screen for breast cancer. We know now, everyone has, they know someone in their family, coworker, someone in their lives that has been touched by breast cancer. And so the odds of, are 1 in 8 women actually will get diagnosed with breast cancer in their lifetime.

0: But the good news is that breast cancer has one of the highest survival rates of any cancer, and it's especially true when it's found early. So that's why regular screening is so important to detect the breast cancer before symptoms appear.
1: Okay, and is that survival related directly back to screening? Are we just doing a better job at that?
0: Absolutely. We have, you know, the equipment that we have now is much better than it was before. The imaging that we have now versus, you know, 20 years ago, there's no comparison. So we can find tumors at a very small size, and therefore it's easier to treat.
1: Well, we like to hear that, of course, as you've outlined how many women will be impacted. Let's talk a little bit more about the treatment process and how that works here in Niagara. Are we able to fully treat breast cancer patients here?
0: Yes, at Niagara Health, we are considered an assessment center. So if you are screened at Niagara Health, we do have the support in order to guide you through your journey if you have been diagnosed with breast cancer. We have surgical units, we have referrals, we have cancer treatments all here at Niagara Health.
1: Let's go back to the screening a little bit. You know, we talk about the imaging, the diagnostic tools that are available. What do people need to know about screening? Because it is, you know, get your regular mammograms, make sure you're doing that. But oftentimes it's women themselves who discover something's gone wrong.
0: Yes. So the breast cancer screening program, there's eligibility. So you have to be between the ages of 40 to 74. No history of breast cancer and no breast concerns or symptoms. If you do qualify, then you can actually self-refer yourself to get a screening mammogram. If you have symptoms, so if you do have a concern, if you feel a lump, please do not ignore this and bring this to the attention to your family doctor. They will write a requisition, and you can bring that requisition to Niagara Health, and we will definitely do a mammogram and any other imaging required.
1: And it's not just a lump. It also can be visual changes, right?
0: Absolutely. So if you have breast discharge, nipple discharge, if you feel pain sometimes, it could be a symptom, various things. It doesn't necessarily have to be a lump.
1: Okay.
0: But any breast concerns that you have, definitely bring that to the attention of your doctor.
1: For sure. And then you mentioned the 40 mark. That changed fairly recently, right, Daisy?
0: Yep. About 2 years ago, it went from 50 to the age of 40. So that gives women an access to screening earlier, and that obviously helps us to treat them earlier.
1: And are women taking up that offer? You know, I know I got a letter in the mail when that happened, you know, yeah. So are women showing up to get their screening?
0: They are. We each year, since it's been happening, we've seen an increase of younger women coming to us and starting their screening journey.
1: Okay, let's talk a little bit more about any other warning signs. Is there anything that we miss that people should know about?
0: Well, everyone leads a pretty healthy life style sometimes now. I mean, you know, you're active. Breast cancers can still occur. So it's wise just to get your screening done annually or biannually. Go see your doctor for your regular checkups. You know, I'm not necessarily recommending checking yourself. Sometimes you can intensify worry by feeling things that are completely normal. So the best bet would be to check with your family doctor and then get screening done.
1: Always important. We're talking to Niagara Health Regional Manager of Medical Imaging, Daisy Trojanowski, this morning as it is Breast Cancer Awareness Month. Let's talk a little bit about the treatment. You mentioned that, you know, imaging and diagnostics of 20 years ago, we've blown that out of the water with the technology. What about the actual treatment? So what's new when it comes to that?
0: So once you're diagnosed, I mean, usually you have your mammogram and sometimes you have additional imaging. If they do feel that there's something to investigate, normally they would go with a biopsy, either ultrasound guided or mammography guided. And from that biopsy, they can diagnose you with breast cancer. From that, Niagara Health will refer you to a surgeon, and then your treatment for breast cancer will begin.
1: And that path is different for everyone.
0: yes, there's lots of options, chemotherapy, surgery, lots of different options. No journey is necessarily the same for everyone.
1: And I think it's important as well to just mention that men can get breast cancer as well.
0: Yeah, absolutely. And they can actually come in and have their breast screening done just as women can. It's the same process.
1: Oh, okay. Well, that's interesting to know. I don't think a lot of people know that. Is there something that men, is it more hereditary? Those who have had others in their lives who have had it, which men should be on the lookout for this?
0: Same thing. If they do feel a lump or a symptom, they can definitely reach out to their family doctor. It's like exactly the same thing. If they do have any breast concerns, please don't ignore it.
1: And we've heard with other cancers that people are getting diagnosed younger or they're showing up younger. You know, I think a lot of there's been some research about bowel cancers and things like that. Is that happening with breast cancer as well?
0: There is a mobile cancer screening coach bus that, you know, brings screening services such as breast, cervical, and colon cancer to the communities.
1: Okay, well, that's important to know as well. It's such an important topic, and Daisy, we appreciate the work that all of those in the Niagara Health System do to support people who are on a breast cancer journey, and we appreciate your time.
0: Thank you very much.
1: Anytime. Niagara Health's Regional Manager of Medical Imaging, Daisy Trojanowski, joining us this morning with Breast Cancer Awareness Month information.
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8: Good morning, I'm Matt Holmes. A sun cloud mix for the day. Right now it's 11 degrees. Coming up, Niagara gets in some advanced voting, a cheese recall for possible listeria, and a very old shipwreck uncovered. First check on traffic.
9: Good morning. Crash-free drive as you head out. We have overnight road work on the Toronto-bound QEW at Centennial. The right lane is blocked, and the Toronto-bound QEW ramp to Nikola Tesla is shut down with road work. Toronto-bound QEW at Nikola Tesla has the right lane blocked. 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
10: In St. Catharines, you can vote at the election office at 80 King Street, Unit 6, from 9 to 4. 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Many communities in Niagara now have online voting. In Hamilton, advanced voting will continue this Saturday and Sunday from 10 to 6 at several recreation centers and arenas. You can find more information on our website. 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
8: More Canadians and Americans are crossing the border these days. Statistics Canada says September saw a 6.8% increase in Canadians visiting the U.S. from a year earlier, but that is still 31.1% lower than back in September of 2024, of course, before U.S. President Donald Trump launched his trade war. Meanwhile, the number of Americans visiting Canada in September, that increased by 17% last month compared to the same month last year. Reflective road signs are going up across Niagara to honor migrant farm workers who have been killed on back roads. The signs are highly reflective. They say, look out for migrant workers. Kit Andres is with the Niagara Migrant Workers Alliance for Change.
11: So they're going to be set up at the three locations where our migrant farm worker neighbors have been killed, as well as two other sites where our neighbors were seriously injured. And then we're also going to be heading over to the three municipal offices in Lincoln, St. Catharines, and Niagara on the Lake to put up signs there as well.
8: At least seven migrant farm workers have been killed or seriously injured on Niagara Road since 2019. A 39-year-old was killed in a hit-and-run back in June while heading home from work. The Canadian Food Inspection Agency recalling some Farm Boy, Lawncetra, and LifeSmart organic cheeses because of possible listeria contamination.
12: In a notice, the agency says the recall was triggered by test results and there have been no reported illnesses. It says people should throw out or return any of the affected cheeses. The products of concern include Farm Boy Organic Swiss, Medium Cheddar, Old Cheddar, Extra Sharp, and 3-year-old cheddar cheeses with a best-before date of July 30th, 2027. Meanwhile, LifeSmart Organic Part Skim Mozzarella Cheese with a best-before date of March 30th, 2027 is also affected, as are several shredded organic cheeses made by Lawncetra with best-before dates of this December, next January, and next July.
8: October is Breast Cancer Awareness Month, and Niagara Health is spreading awareness by introducing a new online booking system for breast screening appointments. Those aged 40 to 74 who do not have any concerns or symptoms can self-book a mammogram using the online portal. Daisy Trojanowski is the regional manager of medical imaging and describes the different signs of breast cancer.
0: So if you have breast discharge, nipple discharge, if you feel pain sometimes, it could be a symptom, various things. It doesn't necessarily have to be a lump.
8: She adds that 1 in 8 women will get diagnosed with breast cancer in their lifetime, and regular screening can help with early detection. And a shipwreck from the depths of history is giving up its secrets.
13: Archaeologists have found what's thought to be the world's oldest shipwreck off the coast of Turkey, where it's been at the bottom of the Mediterranean for somewhere between 4,400 and 4,700 years. The vessel, about 33 feet long, was transporting goods across the water when it sank around the time the Giza pyramids were being built. The ship's structure is long gone, but its cargo remains in the form of ancient ceramic storage jars, along with 3 stone anchors. The wreck was first discovered about 4 years ago, but has since been more accurately dated. Analysis of the jars suggests that they were made in the Jordan Valley, along what today is Jordan's border with Israel and the West Bank.
8: For more local news that matters, go to cktvnews.com. Your weather's next.
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5: Forecast, a sun cloud mix for the day, about 16 degrees the high. Then tonight it cools down to 13 with a chance of some showers or even a storm after midnight. Tomorrow the temperature drops through the day. We'll get up to about 18, but then fall to 11 in the afternoon with a chance of showers. Sunshine and 11 degrees on Saturday. Sunny and 15 for Sunday. So a nice weekend.
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1: Well, good morning to you, and welcome on into my favorite day of the week. Oh, I love a good Thursday. And this one? Oh, she's a good one, let me tell you. We have tickets to see the Tenor Season of Hope Tour coming to the OLG stage at Falls View Casino December 2nd. Plus, you're going to get a $100 overtime sports lounge voucher and parking. Hey, good news. We are going to give away to our 5:30 Club members. We'll do this tomorrow morning, all right, Greg? We'll do this tomorrow morning. We'll give away to the 5:30 Club members our extra set of tickets because we have, because Monday was a holiday, we have five and we only had four shows this week. So we're going to give those away to you guys because you deserve it. 905-688-2582. Keep that number handy. We'll do that tomorrow morning. Also coming up today, it's Dr. Mitch Day. Love when we get to check in with Dr. Mitch. And we heard that the Pope has lung cancer. So we'll check in with Dr. Mitch on, of course, he's not treating the Pope. I think I should make that clear. Dr. Mitch, not the Pope's personal doctor, but just want to talk a little bit about lung cancer. I've heard that it is a very difficult cancer to survive. He's had surgery. Let's see what the prognosis is. Also, we'll do our survivor picks because we got a Thursday night game. Matt's back with us, which is great. I didn't know if he was going to be sick again. So,
2: well, not that survivor.
1: Different survivor. You and I just talking off the air about the... I'm catching up on that survivor.
2: Yeah.
1: And since, I mean, no spoilers because everybody should be ahead of where I'm at. I think I'm at the... Is this beginning of the third or fourth episode?
2: I'm not sure yet.
1: But how many people have been kicked off? Two or three people have been kicked off. Anyway, talking about Rhode Island Rob.
2: Yeah, Timu Boston Rob.
1: So for anyone who isn't caught up, you don't need to know about Survivor. All you need to know is you understand if someone's going to go on a reality show that it's like a thing they want to do. And particularly with Survivor, people who go on it train to go on it, essentially, right? They practice making fire. They practice doing things. It's more than just going on, I don't know, the traders or something. So they got to really want to go on it. And you're sleeping in the jungle. Like, there's all kinds of things that would stop me from going on Survivor. And one of those would be jungle rats.
2: Right.
1: I don't want to see them. I don't want them to be near. I don't want to sleep outside. I don't want to do any of that. But if you apply for Survivor and then you get picked and then you go through the process of actually getting approved to be on the show, you know it's going to be a thing.
2: Yeah, they send you through all kinds of tests and, like, they got to see, like, how, you know, tough you are, you know?
1: Yeah.
2: Like they fly you to L.A. and put you through all this stuff. You know, it's not easy.
1: It's not easy. Yeah. And this guy, Rhode Island Rob, quits. Now, it's coming down to a vote. He gets peeved because his team sucks and they lose big time on the challenge. So his team loses. So when the team loses, they got to go to council and they're going to pick one person to get kicked off. Now, it was pretty clear that it was one of two people, Eric and Anna, who were going to get booted. Right. It was just going between those two. And that's what they do. They kind of make you, you know, you got to second guess who it's going to be. They got to have some drama there. But then he's just acting weird. And he says, maybe I'll write my own name down. So he's trying to sacrifice himself to go home. Now, there's no reason why he should go home. You can't vote for yourself, which he didn't know. He tries to vote for himself in the voting. He can't do that.
2: He's the first player in the history of the game to attempt to eliminate himself by vote, which you can't do.
1: Because there's been, what, 50? Is this 51 now?
2: Yeah.
1: Okay, so 51. There's, what, 20 to 30 people, two a year. Okay. So he can't do it. So what does he do, Greg? He fakes an injury. He fakes an injury. He wakes up the next day like your son trying to get out of a chemistry test. I know he doesn't take chemistry yet, but in the next few years, right? And he goes, oh, starts limping around.
2: Yeah.
1: You ever seen a kid do that where they're faking that their ankle hurts or whatever? That's what
2: my
1: it looks like.
2: My son did this. He had a scratch. I mean a scratch on his foot. And he needed a Band-Aid.
1: Yep.
2: He was limping around the place.
1: This is about age 5, 6 when they do this, right? Yeah. It's like a thing kids do at that age. And you're like, okay.
2: He's going,
1: Yeah. And then as soon as they get distracted, they forget that it hurts and they're not doing the fake limp anymore. And that's exactly what this guy was doing.
2: Right.
1: The way I was screaming at my TV, Greg.
2: He was medically cleared to remain. Not sure. Like, I'm really sorry. Like, spoiler alert a little bit.
1: Not really, because this is, I don't even think this is last week's episode. I think it's the week before's.
2: Right. And so, no, but the one guy, the Hulk Hogan guy, Brady.
1: Oh, the guy who cut off his finger.
2: Cut off the tip of his thumb. Picked it up.
1: Mm-hmm.
2: Put it in a baggie and in his pocket.
1: Yeah.
2: And then...
1: He tucked it into his underwear.
2: Can I still play?
1: Yeah.
2: And he's like, they're like, yeah, you're all right. Wrapped his and then lifted like humans.
1: Yes. Hulked people over, up and over this obstacle in the water, which like I was so surprised they would let this guy play, because the thing about those quote unquote little injuries, like cutting off the tip of your thumb, is they're so prone to infection. Obviously, you're using your hands all the time. And they're in the jungle. So they're using hatchets and cutting things open. And I can't even think of a better breeding ground than a hot, moist environment for an open wound. So the fact that that guy gets to stay and wants to stay, that is more the reaction you think of somebody who goes on this show. Yeah. Like, I can't... I would never apply for this. I would never apply. I know I can't do it. I know I don't want to do it, right? But for all of those people that want to, how mad were they?
2: Yeah, so he lasted 6 days. part of his thing was, why do you want to be a part of Survivor? Like, there's questions, all these things, right?
1: Yeah.
2: He says, I'm a total city boy. I've never been an outdoors type. Well, that's a good start for Survivor. I want to show my three young kids that you can get out of your comfort zone.
1: No.
2: Take chances and still succeed. I want to prove to myself that I can push myself like I've never have before and come out on top.
1: Oh my God.
2: So he did the exact opposite.
1: Yeah.
2: What's one of life experience you feel has prepared you for the game? I think working at the airport has prepared me for the game.
1: No, but honestly, Survivor. I think it actually would prepare you, except this guy did not prepare.
2: Yeah.
1: He's a terrible example for his kids.
2: At the airport, I socialize with people from all over the globe every day. The airport is full of chaos, so this has a kind of made me immune to it. Survivor chaos to me is just another busy Friday at the airport.
1: I guess not. I guess he quits working after he's been there for 6 days. The kids are going to do 6 days of school and go, well, that's enough of that.
2: What is the accomplishment you're most proud of? Helping to create my three children.
1: Oh, my God. Helping to create them. Okay. Sir.
2: Anyway.
1: Your contribution was... minimal at best.
2: Create. Not raise.
1: No, not raising. Not, yeah my wife and I as a team together or whatever. It's the creation part that, it's the creation part that we're stuck on. Oh my God. If I would have read that, we would have got that guy kicked off. He could have, he should have just said that out loud. It's terrible. Anyway, that's what's going on. More 5:30 Club on the way.
3: Well, we're dealing with problems as you head out. Heads up on the Toronto-bound QEW. The ramp to Fairview has a stall. The right lane is blocked and crews are dealing with that. As you continue Toronto-bound, problems approaching Guelph Line. We have a crash. The right lane is blocked through this stretch. And Niagara-bound QEW, some road work at Bartlett and a couple left lanes. 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I'm Alexis Spiger, CKTB News Traffic Update.
4: Forecast, a sun cloud mix for the day, about 16 degrees the high. Then tonight it cools down to 13 with a chance of some showers or even a storm after midnight. Tomorrow the temperature drops through the day. We'll get up to about 18 but then fall to 11 in the afternoon with a chance of showers. Sunshine and 11 degrees on Saturday. Sunny and 15 for Sunday. So a nice weekend.
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1: You're listening to Steph Vivier in the Morning. Hey, thanks for doing it. Coming up, we've got those tickets to the Tenor Season of Hope Tour, December 2nd, OLG Stage, Fallsview Casino, $100 Overtime Sports Lounge voucher, and on-site parking. It's good stuff. It's good stuff. All right. We love talking about her. Maybe we'll get her as a guest on the show. Don't know if you saw this yesterday, but Celine Dion joining the ranks of some very famous, recognizable people with her very own Barbie. A new Barbie has been created, and it is modeled after the Quebec-born superstars. Look at the 1998 Oscars, where she performed My Heart Will Go On in a navy blue gown and diamond necklace from the movie Titanic. It recreates the signature look, offering fans a miniature tribute to one of the singer's most memorable moments on stage. It's about time, one fan said at Montreal's Barbie Expo. We have Cher right here. We have Beyonce. We have a bunch of people, but we don't have the greatest singer in the world. Well, we do now. Dion joins a growing lineup of celebrity singers and fashion-inspired dolls, many of which were on display at the Montreal exhibit.
2: It's been 85 years.
1: Did you see the Barbie? Did you see the picture? I don't think this is her best look. I got to be honest with you.
2: Yeah.
1: I think it was a look at the time. I think it is a very 1998. The hair is particularly, it's curly hair, which is fine. But it looks like it's permed or something on the Barbie. I mean, she's Celine. She always looks good. It's not good.
2: Oh.
1: No. No. You describe it.
2: I mean, it looks like her that day.
1: Yeah.
2: But yeah. It's not what I think of.
1: When you think of Celine.
2: Right.
1: Yeah.
2: The only, like, with the heart necklace.
1: Yeah.
2: Is what gives it away. Like, if you showed me that and, like, who's this?
1: Uh-huh.
2: Without telling me. I might get it because of the necklace.
1: Uh-huh.
2: But that's it.
1: It's the turtleneck sweater dress for me that's really also terrible. She's had so many iconic looks. Remember the backwards tuxedo? The white backwards tuxedo? They could have done that one. That was very chic. Almost any other dress she's ever worn, I think, might have been better than this one. She's also had a lot of different hairdos. And this, again, it looked fine at the time, but it was a very, like, 1998 hairdo, right?
2: Yeah.
1: Yeah, it was 1999 when she wore the backwards white tuxedo.
2: I love, like, the Falling Into You cover is, like, ace.
1: Let me see here.
2: Ace.
1: Classic. That's what it should have been?
2: Should be that.
1: This is the white one with the white tee?
2: Yeah, with the jeans.
1: Okay. Yeah. Beautiful. White tee, jeans, looking good. Short hair. Kind of a short haircut. Yep. There's also an alternate Falling Into You where she's wearing, like, a lace black top.
2: Oh, yeah?
1: Yeah. But, yeah, no, this is beautiful. I remember this CD so much, right? We played the crap out of that. But kind of fun that she got a... I think, honestly, the most iconic Celine look is the headdress that she wore at the wedding.
2: Oh, yeah.
1: Right?
2: Yeah,
1: like, that big crown thing that she had. And the 19-foot train. Do you think she got a say? Like, do you think the Barbie people go to her and say?
2: She probably had approval.
1: I guess. I don't know. It's a big pick. It's a big ask, you know? You're going to pick a iconic look that's going to be your Barbie for ever?
2: Yeah.
1: I mean, yours would be easy. Your
2: Celine.
1: Your Greg Barbie would be easy. It'd be just like a tragically hip hoodie and a hat.
2: Yeah. My jeans.
1: Yeah.
2: All black.
1: All black, of course. Who else do we need a Barbie of?
2: Steph. We need a Steph Barbie.
1: We need a Steph Barbie. What would she be wearing?
2: She'd have beige on.
1: A lot of beige. Head to toe, covered in beige.
2: With an umbrella.
1: She'd come with a microphone and some headphones and glasses.
2: Yeah.
1: That's
2: love
1: the key.
2: Your glasses.
1: That's the key, all of it. Yeah, the hair looks weird. You don't ever see Barbie with like a permed. It's like, this is the perm my Mimi used to get. My Mimi would go and get, I think it was like every 6 weeks, she would get a perm, you know?
2: Yeah.
1: And then every Saturday she would go, like, my Mimi didn't wash her own hair. And this is not a wealthy woman, right? But back then, you go to the salon.
2: Right.
1: It was like $12 or something to get someone to wash your hair. She would get a wash and set on Saturdays. And then she would wear that plastic hat
2: right
1: over her head if it was raining yes. or windy. Right?
2: Yeah.
1: And that was how she handled her hair. And this is the hair that she had my entire life. So I do feel a little nostalgic for it because it looks like my Mim's hair, but
2: there you go.
1: Not who I think of when I think of Celine. Did you look up the picture of her, like, in comparison to the Barbie?
2: Yeah.
1: Okay,
2: yeah.
1: Okay.
2: Yeah, it looks like it when you look at the picture.
1: Yeah. They nailed it.
2: Yeah. Yeah. Her face does even look like Celine.
1: Yeah,
2: like,
1: they changed the face, which is just cool. It's just not her best look.
2: Right.
1: Yeah. Anyway, I'm sure it'll be iconic and collectible and all of those things.
2: Because I know all the girls are just clamoring for Celine doll.
1: It's your hot, like, Christmas.
2: That's what they, yeah.
1: It's the holiday gift. Who would, yeah, get this for someone in your life, please.
2: I know, your 7-year-old niece is just like,
1: who?
2: Can I have a Celine Dion Barbie?
1: She's like, who?
2: Yeah.
1: Who? All right, that's the 5:30 Club. Let's take it to the news.
16: Okay, boy, fetch the ball.
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1: Good morning, I'm Matt Holmes. Lots of clouds, but a little sun today as well. Right now it's 11 degrees. Coming up, looking at border traffic. Puppies neglected in Hamilton, and after decades, Joni is finally a U.S. citizen. First check on traffic.
2: 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When life changes, you can count on Michael St. Jean. Michael St. Jean.
3: Well, we have good news on the Toronto-bound QEW on the ramp to Fairview. We had a stall in the right lane. Now that just cleared up. But we have another problem on the Toronto-bound QEW after Brant. Look out for a crash. That's taking out the left lane and further Toronto-bound. Problems approaching Guelph Line. We have a collision. The right lane is blocked. Tomorrow at Shoppers Drug Mart, open your app, shop, scan, and get 20 times the points or 25 times the points with the PC financial card. 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I'm Alexis Feiger, CKTB News Traffic Update.
1: In news, we start at the border where it appears that more Canadians are crossing over into the U.S. over the course of the last 6 months.
4: Canadian residents made 6.8% more return trips from the U.S. last month by car and by air compared to last year. But the number of crossings is still down more than 31% from September of 2024 before the U.S. trade war started. On the flip side, American residents' visits to Canada last month increased year over year by more than 17%.
1: Now, this is U.S. Ambassador to Canada Pete Hoekstra says that American officials are closely watching Canadian politicians for signs of election interference. During an interview on the Really Big Show podcast, Hoekstra said that the Industry Minister Melanie Joly made some comments about targeting regulatory tariffs at, quote, politically sensitive states. Joly pushing back, saying Canada would never engage in election interference. She says she's been in the U.S. in recent months, of course.
5: I've engaged with Democrats and Republicans. Fundamentally, what I've done in the U.S. is to attract investments. And I think I'll be able to have good news of investments by different American companies to Canada. And that's exactly what I'm doing, and that will continue to be my strategy in the U.S. and also around the world.
1: Hoekstra said if any actions by Canadians end up amounting to election interference, then the United States will respond. The U.S. midterms are set for November 3rd, which could end Republican control over the Congress. Niagara Migrant Workers Alliance for Change putting up some signs hoping to make the roads safer. The reflective signs are on some rural roads across the region. They aim to make drivers aware of workers that are walking or biking from work. At least 7 migrant workers have been killed or seriously injured on Niagara Road since 2019. Here's Kate Andres.
6: It's part of honoring the lives of our neighbors and doing what it takes to make sure that the conversation stays centered on them and their lives, and that the responsibility is shifted away from individual workers who have been injured or killed back onto, you know, us as a community. What is our responsibility to our neighbors?
1: 39-year-old Sinhu Garcia was killed in a hit-and-run while cycling home from work back in June. Hamilton police have rescued 6 puppies on the East Mountain. CKTV's Christine Jansen with the details.
7: Police were called to a home on Tuesday after a worker removing a tree nearby noticed several puppies in distress in an outdoor cage. Officers found 8 puppies that were severely undernourished, with several unresponsive and 1 deceased. The puppies were transported to an emergency vet clinic where another one was confirmed dead. The remaining 6 received veterinary care. The homeowner was contacted and has been cooperative with police. Provincial Animal Welfare Services, PAWS, has taken over the investigation. For CKTV News, I'm Christine Jansen.
1: October is Breast Cancer Awareness Month, and Niagara Health is launching a new online portal to self-book breast screening appointments. Officials hoping that the service will make it easier for patients to connect to the care that they need. Daisy Trojanowski is the Regional Manager of Medical Imaging and explains who is eligible to self-book an appointment.
8: So you have to be between the ages of 40 to 74. No history of breast cancer and no breast concerns or symptoms. If you do qualify, then you can actually self-refer yourself to get a screening mammogram. If you have symptoms, so if you do have a concern, if you feel a lump, please do not ignore this and bring this to the attention to your family doctor.
1: Those that are not eligible for online booking can contact the Ontario Breast Screening Program. And after receiving the Lifetime Achievement Award from the Junos this year, it looks like Joni Mitchell is officially a U.S. citizen.
9: The singer-songwriter, who was born in Canada, made the announcement on Tuesday. She shared a photo of herself on Instagram in front of American flags with the caption, "A journey that began 62 years ago." Mitchell moved to the United States in 1965.
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1: Forecast, a sun cloud mix for the day, about 16 degrees the high. Then tonight it cools down to 13 with a chance of some showers or even a storm after midnight. Tomorrow the temperature drops through the day. We'll get up to about 18 but then fall to 11 in the afternoon with a chance of showers. Sunshine and 11 degrees on Saturday. Sunny and 15 for Sunday. So a nice weekend.
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1: All right, I'll continue the show. I was just checking my 649 from last night because if, you know, yeah. But now you know, you can hear me ripping it up there. Didn't make it. Okay, we'll see what happens tomorrow night. Got my Lotto Max here. Woo, 90 million. Biggest lottery prize in Canadian history. We'll give away tickets for that coming up next hour. Let's say good morning now to Matt Holmes. Good morning, Matt.
2: Good morning. You're telling me you would quit if you won that much money? Come
1: Absolutely
2: on, don't you love
1: not.
2: Your job, Steph?
1: Never. I would miss you guys too much, and I know that you can't go on without me, so I would definitely... There would be signs, though, you know? I'd get a driver, get a makeup person, get a hair person.
2: You'd have to get some more cameras just to show off that work.
1: Yeah. We'd have to get some cameras in here. Have to be like a video and audio situation going on. It'd be good. But that, alas, that did not happen, Matt. So here we are. And another game of sorts we are playing that certainly will not make us rich is our NFL picks.
2: Oh, yep.
1: All right. It is Thursday already. And I, for one, have put some thought into this. Matt, where are you at with this?
2: I put so much thought into it, Steph.
1: We are at... Steph is ahead. That's me. 4-1. Greg and Matt both tied at 3-2 as we head into week 6 of this NFL. Let's remind everybody, Survivor picks, once you pick a team, whether they win or lose, you cannot pick them again. In general, in real Survivor pools, you get kicked out after you lose once or twice. But in this one, we make you limp along like a loser all the way to the end of the season. All right. Who's going first today?
3: I think...
2: You can take the one.
3: Okay. I'm going to New York. I'm going with Jameis Winston, man of the people, the Giants over the Saints.
1: Okay.
3: Actually, Jersey, Ooh. Not New York.
1: Okay.
2: Yeah, I was going to say, we got to be careful about that one, right? We never actually go to New York.
1: Giants. Yeah. Greg's got the Giants. All right, Matt, who are you feeling?
2: Good question on that one. Who am I feeling?
1: Yeah.
2: It's a tricky question, some of these ones, because your feeling usually doesn't work.
1: No.
2: I haven't picked the Rams, right?
1: Nope.
2: Okay, give me the easy one, the Rams over the Cardinals.
1: Go in the Rams over the Cardinals.
2: Let me hope for a layup this week.
1: Let's see if it comes together. All right, I got two games I was looking at. I was looking at the Patriots-Jets. I was looking at the 49ers-Commanders. I think in just the interest of my lack of patience, I don't want to wait for a Monday night game, so I'm going to go with the Patriots this weekend. Which I don't think any of us have picked yet. No.
2: They've finally just started the last couple of weeks to maybe look a little bit more like they were last year. They began the season such... They were a mess.
1: Yeah. So I'm hoping that they can keep it together over the Jets on Sunday afternoon.
2: Geno and company can't upset them.
1: Yeah. Yeah. I mean, it's a home game too, right? So that's good.
3: I'm almost done with the NFC East. I just don't think I could pick the Commanders. We'll see. I don't know. Cowboys let me down last week.
1: Yeah.
3: But
2: yeah, it'd be tricky to find a game to pick the Commanders in.
1: Commanders are, I think, not playing next weekend. Yeah, they're off next weekend, and then they're back November 1st against the Eagles. So,
3: although they did tie the Giants last week.
1: What's up with that? Why did that happen? I didn't think they could tie.
3: Yeah, yeah.
1: How many overtimes do you do?
3: Just one.
1: Oh, really? That's brutal. Keep going.
2: They just couldn't figure out how to work the clock and actually get a kickoff in time because they were dummies.
1: Okay. Get it together, guys. Play until you win or not. That sucks.
2: Well, yeah, there's that.
1: Okay. All right. So there we go. Our picks are in. We'll see how it all shakes down on Monday morning. All right. In the meantime, Matt, you're doing like real work and stuff over in the newsroom. What's happening?
2: Not much. We're getting ready for voting day. So we're talking some of the advanced polls that are going on. Obviously, we're getting ready for an election. They're getting ready for one south of the border. So the Pete Hoekstra guy's spouting off about election interference, but kind of trying to tie it back to the ongoing trade discussions and the way the government's been talking about, you know, our trade ties and, you know, targeting our retaliation towards states that would be politically, you know, a little bit unstable maybe for the president. So he's been talking about, oh, maybe this is election interference and everything. So we'll see. But Jolie, the minister on our side of the border, just says, look, I've been doing what I've been doing the whole time.
1: Right. This whole, yeah, I mean, this is pretty rich, right? Like, again, it's like, why do we keep catching strays? You know, like, we're not interfering in your election. Other countries are more interested in doing that, and there has been documented proof that they have done it. So why, you know, it does just feel like, you know, blame Canada, really, right?
2: It's almost like Trump wasn't spouting off about the liberals and everything before our election. Whatever.
1: Yeah. Is that election? It's quite rich, indeed.
2: Yes. It's a little interesting to watch them do it. I think that just shows a party that's, you know, reeling and worried about what's going to happen when they actually get the numbers back.
1: I think it's the literal definition of grasping at straws.
2: Yep.
1: And Joni Mitchell's a U.S. citizen. I saw a lot about this yesterday. She says she wants to vote. What do you think? Is that, you know, like in this time of Canada Pride, elbows up, all these things, is this offensive? I mean, she's lived there for many years, decades even.
2: I imagine there were people that right off the bat took it as offensive. But like you said, she's lived there since the 60s. She's held off for all this time. And obviously she's, you know, the message has been that she wants to vote. I kind of feel like there's probably maybe something to do with her inheritances and stuff like that that'll be left behind and everything that's going to happen when she passes that maybe that makes it easier to be a U.S. citizen when it happens. I don't know if that's the case. That's what I kind of jumped to, is like, okay, maybe this is preparations for that, to make sure that whatever finances she's got goes where she wants it to do easier. She lasted that long. You can't be upset.
1: No. Yeah. I mean, she's at this point lived more there than she has here. So of course I think she would want to vote and, you know, participate, especially now more than ever. But also I know that if you don't, like if you live in the States, I think it's like every 5 years they're making you renew and it's a bit of a pain. So like you said, it's a miracle she lasted this long.
2: Yeah, and like it's more than, you know, that she's lived in the U.S. for more than her, you know, than she did in Canada. It would be drastically different. Because she's been there for 60 some odd years. It's not like she just happened.
1: No.
2: It's not Justin Bieber or something like that.
1: No, for sure. But even again, yeah, I don't know. I think he keeps

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1: Good morning to you. Just about 20 minutes away from playing Niagara Knows. We've got those Tenor Season of Hope Tour tickets to give away December 2nd at OLG Stage at Falls View Casino. $100 overtime sports lounge voucher and parking all comes with it. This is great news. It's a great prize. Can't give that wait to give that away coming up in just a little bit. 905-688-2582. It's going to be a text to win situation. Dr. Mitchell will also be here in just a little bit. We're going to talk about the Pope's diagnosis of lung cancer. We'll find out if there's any, advancements in that or if this is pretty serious. Also, the clock change.

0: changing. We've got a bunch of provinces that are not changing their clocks. We've also got Northern Ontario that's not changing the clock. So we'll get into all of the health implications of all of that. All right, so Donald Trump out on the campaign trail for the GOP, and yesterday in Arizona. So, Greg, I want you to get a piece of paper and a pen, because...
1: Okay.
0: We got a little test. Here it
1: All
0: is.
1: Right.
0: Are you ready? Okay.
1: All right.
0: Listen in.
1: Here we go.
2: But Katie Hobbs is somebody that could not pass the test, so I took them every time. And I got them all right. I aced them. And originally the doctor, you know, first, when I first got into office, they said, he's a brilliant person who's looking to take over the country. He's a dictator. He's horrible. And that didn't work. The next time they said, he's a really stupid guy, has no idea what he's doing. That didn't work. Then they did another. I said, why don't I take the, it's called a cognitive test. It's a very standard.
0: Okay. Did you get that? Cognitive. Go again there.
2: It's called a cognitive test. It's a very standard test, but very tough. There are few people in this audience that can, once you get past the first question, which is quite easy, they show you a lion, a bear, a giraffe, and a snake, and they say, which one is the lion? Joe Biden was unable to answer that particular.
0: All right, good joke. We'll give him that.
1: Oh, yeah.
0: All right. Now here it comes, Greg. Get
1: him on at the Comedy Store right away.
0: Get ready.
2: No, but you know what they do? The fake news, like the New York Times, when they show the test, they ask 30 questions. By the time you get to the middle of the heart, by the time you get to the end, you have to be very, very smart. Like, take a number, any number. Okay, I got it. 15. Triple it.
0: Okay, did you get that? 15. Okay, now we got to triple it.
1: Right, okay,
0: you got that?
1: Let me write this down.
0: Okay.
1: All right.
0: Okay. Ready? Are you using a calculator?
1: No, I'm writing this down.
0: Okay.
1: 15.
0: Okay.
1: Triple it. Okay.
0: Okay, ready?
1: Yeah.
2: Divide by 4.
1: Okay.
0: Okay. Okay. Hold on a second. I also am writing this down.
1: We're writing this down here.
0: Now remember.
1: All right, so it's.
0: They make you do this by hand.
1: Triple it.
0: Do it by mouth. Okay, you ready?
1: Yeah.
0: Okay, next.
2: Add 37.
1: Okay.
0: All right. Plus 37. Okay. Ready?
2: Add another 293.
0: Okay. All right.
1: Add 293?
0: Yep. 293.
1: This is the test.
0: This is real. This is real. Okay. Ready?
2: Subtract 12.
0: Okay.
1: Subtract 12.
0: Minus
1: okay.
0: 12. Okay.
2: Multiply by 2.
0: Okay. Times 2.
2: Divide by 3. What is...
0: Okay. Oh, divide by 3. Okay.
1: Divide by 3.
0: Okay. Equals... Oh. Okay. Oh, I messed up. Okay. Divide by 3.
1: Yeah. Where is... Okay.
0: Okay. You ready?
1: Yeah.
2: Here's your number, sir. I got it right. Nobody gets it right.
1: Nobody.
0: He never says the answer, so I'm not sure.
1: Oh.
0: What'd you get?
1: Nobody gets it. I get it.
0: Did you get 219.5?
1: No.
0: What'd you get?
1: I got 333.
0: Well, we'll never know who is the genius between the two of us. I don't know. It has to be a point something, because at one point it was... Take 15, triple it, and then divide it by 4. So if you take 45 and divide it by 4, that's 11.25. The rest of it is whole numbers, but that one you do...
1: Plus 37.
0: It doesn't ever tell you what the answer is, so I don't know. I'm not sure. That was great, though, wasn't it? That was good. You can see people in the audience like, what? We're doing math now?
2: Give me a number that I can do, so they came down. And they said, sir, you can do $1,775. So I wrote it down, and I am a genius. I wrote it down, and I said, that's a weird number. Because to the best of my knowledge, If I add $1 to it, it's 1776.
1: Unreal math right there.
0: The math is mathing. Speaking of math, he's looking to add one more state, and he wants it to be us. This is what he had to say yesterday.
2: And by the way, you should see the, well, I did Lake Ontario, too, to Lake of America. To Lake America. Ontario, Canada. Canada treats us very badly. They always have. Not anymore. It's a whole different ballgame now. Trump is in town. They ripped Canada. Canada ripped us off. With tariffs, they would charge us tariffs. They would never talk about it. You know, like on milk, they charge you nothing for the first two bottles. So they put it down, no tariff. After that, they charge you 409%. Anything past two bottles, they charge you. They are brutal, and we don't take that crap anymore. Their car companies are all moving into America. They're all coming in, otherwise they have to pay massive tariffs. And they'll end up being the 51st state because it's the only way it works. You know, we don't need them, but they need us. And why should we be losing $80, $90, $100 billion a year to support a country that isn't one of us? So they'll be doing something just like Greenland. You heard about Greenland. Oh, it's terrible. It's so terrible what President Trump has done. You know, it was owned by Denmark. Very good country, good, beautiful country. But they're pretty far away. And we're right next to it. And it's a massive piece of land.
0: You know,
2: it's much bigger than Texas. And it just adds to the to our beautiful plate. Our plate's getting larger all the time. How about Venezuela? Are we doing pretty good there, too? Yeah. But, you know, I took a lot of heat from the fake news back there. They said, what a terrible way to talk about Greenland. This is terrible. Remember, they thought I was going to send my military out to attack Greenland. I wasn't. But I complained about it very strongly to NATO, and really strongly. And I said, not that NATO hasn't helped us, because we don't need any help with Iran. We've done so well there. They've got nothing right now. They have no military.
0: Yeah, seems to be going really well for the gas price and affordability.
1: We got the lake. We're going to take the ocean. How about Trump Ocean? Trump Ocean. Sounds good.
0: Don't give him any ideas, Greg.
1: I think he said that. I can't tell what AI is.
0: That's the thing. We don't know. We don't know if he said it or not anymore because it's so unreal.
1: Yeah, I just can't tell.
0: I do think my answer to the math question is right. We'll find out. We'll see.
1: That's the Niagara Nose question.
0: That's the Niagara Nose question.
1: Get your pencils ready.
0: Pick a number.
1: We're going to do math.
0: I like how the question that the cognitive test people give you is pick a number, any number, like they're a magician.
1: They say, Mr. Trump, pick a number. Pick a number, any number.
0: I knew the card was behind his back. All right, coming up, Matt has your news.
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5: Good morning. I'm Matt Holmes. We've got gray skies for most of the day. Right now, it's 11 degrees. Coming up, talking security with the EU, new safety signs on area roads and a collab that just hasn't happened. First, check on traffic.
6: Heads up, we're dealing with a problem on the Toronto-bound QEW after Brant. We have a collision. The left lane is blocked. Crews are on scene dealing with that, but there's good news further Toronto-bound. Problems we had approaching Guelph Line have been cleared, but the damage is done. 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I'm Alexis Feiger, CKTV News Traffic Update.
5: In news, the municipal election is coming up on Monday, October 26th, but you can actually get out there and cast your vote in your community today in St. Catharines. 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And today at Fireman's Park Hall on Dorchester Road between 3 and 8 this evening. Many communities, of course, right across Niagara also have online voting this year. A draft joint statement from Canada and the European Union laying out concrete steps to strengthen ties around digital security, defense, and resources, that ahead of a major high-level summit that's going to be in Montreal at the end of the month.
7: The document, seen by the Canadian press, states that Ottawa and Brussels aim to let Canadian companies bid on cloud and artificial intelligence infrastructure contracts typically reserved for European companies. The leaked statement also launches plans for Canada to join in Europe's Galileo satellite navigation program and a deal to facilitate European investment in Canadian critical minerals. The expanded partnership marks a broader effort to shore up links in areas ranging from trade to education and the military, as Canada and the EU look to guard against a less reliable America.
5: Back here to Niagara, where new road signs on rural roads are reminding drivers to watch out for farm workers on their bikes.
8: The Niagara Migrant Workers Alliance for Change is putting up oversized reflective signs to warn drivers about the issue. Kit Andres is with the Alliance.
9: The message that we are sharing with the community and inviting the community to think about when we put up these signs is to look out for migrant workers.
8: At least 7 migrant farm workers have been killed or seriously hurt on Niagara's roads since 2019. Back in June, 39-year-old Sinhu Garcia was killed in a hit-and-run crash while cycling home from the farm where he worked. Community activists rallied following his death, demanding action on working conditions for farm workers.
5: Niagara Health launching their new online booking for breast screening appointments, the new portal launching during Breast Cancer Awareness Month. Daisy Trojanowski is the Regional Manager of Medical Imaging and explains why annual visits are so important.
10: 1 in 8 women actually will get diagnosed with breast cancer in their lifetime. But the good news is that breast cancer has one of the highest survival rates of any cancer, and it's especially true when it's found early. So that's why regular screening is so important to detect the breast cancer before symptoms appear.
5: Online booking is available for those between 40 and 74 years old that do not have a history of breast cancer, do not have any concerns or symptoms, and that are not currently pregnant or breastfeeding. Hamilton police investigating 2 armed robberies that happened within 30 minutes of each other on the Hamilton Mountain. CKTV's Christine Jantz with those details.
11: On Saturday, around 8:20 p.m., a male suspect was seen entering a pizzeria on Fennel Avenue East armed with what appeared to be a handgun and demanded cash from the register. About 30 minutes later, a suspect entered a cannabis dispensary on the same street and demanded cash and merchandise. No physical injuries were reported. Investigators believe the same suspect is responsible for both robberies. The suspect is described as a white male wearing black clothing and a blue medical mask. Police are asking anyone who may have witnessed suspicious activity in the area or has information to come forward. For CKTB News, I'm Christine Jansen.
5: And over to entertainment news, where Paul McCartney is opening up about one music legend that he's been nervous about collaborating with.
12: Too many people going underground. Too many reaching for a piece of cake.
13: During an appearance on the Good Hang with Amy Poehler podcast, the singer admitted that he's always thought about working with Bob Dylan, but he's too nervous to call him up. The last time McCartney saw Dylan was backstage at the 2016 Desert Trip Festival in California. His full conversation with Poehler is available to listen to now.
5: For more local news that matters, go to cktvnews.com. In sports, just 2 games on the ice last night. First up, Montreal lost 5-4 to Washington. It was former Buffalo Sabre forward Alex Tuck with the game winner for the Caps. Dallas beating Colorado 3-2 in a shootout. Now tonight, it's the Leafs and the Sabres from Scotiabank in Toronto. At the Meridian Center, the Ice Dogs hosting the Sioux Greyhounds. Niagara with a solid start to the season with a 5-3 record. Puck drop is set for 7 o'clock. The Brewers, a win away from sweeping the Dodgers, Milwaukee, with a 6-2 victory last night. They try to complete the sweep tonight. Meantime, the Guardians and the Rays, they're tied at a game apiece heading into Game 3 of the ALCS in Cleveland. Week 6 of the NFL season kicks off with a Thursday nighter tonight. The 3-2 Broncos hosting the 3-2 Seahawks. Your weather's next.
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5: Forecast, a sun cloud mix for the day, about 16 degrees the high. Then tonight it cools down to 13 with a chance of some showers or even a storm after midnight. Tomorrow the temperature drops through the day. We'll get up to about 18 but then fall to 11 in the afternoon with a chance of showers. Sunshine and 11 degrees on Saturday. Sunny and 15 for Sunday. So a nice weekend.
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1: And thank you so much for being along. Dr. Mitch Shulman's going to be here in just a little bit. We'll talk about Pope Leo's diagnosis of lung cancer. And also, which one should we do? Should we do the standard time or the daylight saving time? Now, it's already been decided. Here's the thing. We're supposed to go to daylight saving time. Well, some provinces are. Many provinces are not changing this time around on November 1st. We are here in southern Ontario, northern Ontario. Parts of it's not moving. But apparently they're picking the wrong time. We'll find out why health-wise with Dr. Mitch coming up in just a little bit. We have an awesome prize this morning for Niagara Knows. Let's do it.
2: 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Niagara Knows. 610 CKTB.
1: The Tenor Season of Hope Tour, December 2nd at the OLG stage at Fallsview Casino. You'll get those tickets. You'll get a $100 overtime sports lounge voucher. You'll have free parking. An incredible night out. Having so much fun giving these tickets away. And two pairs to give away tomorrow morning at this time and for our 5:30 club. So be ready for that.
3: What is this thing that builds our dreams?
4: They have a new album out.
1: Oh.
3: It slips away.
4: Christmas album.
1: Oh, love it.
4: And they cover one of my favorites of all time.
1: One of your favorite Christmas songs?
4: Yeah.
1: Baby, It's Cold Outside?
4: No, Driving Home for Christmas.
1: Oh, that's right. You do love that one.
4: But nothing to do with today's question. All right. It's Guess Who?
1: Who?
4: Guess who this is.
1: Okay.
4: All right, looking for full name. Guess who this is.
5: We've made it possible to run comprehensive laboratory tests from a tiny sample or a few drops of blood to eliminate the tubes and tubes of blood that traditionally have to be drawn from an arm and replaced it with the nanotainer.
4: Yeah.
1: It even sounds like a fake thing. Nanotainer. It was the writing was all on the wall. That's all I'm going to say. Those investors deserve to get bilked out of their millions and millions of dollars. They heard nanotainer and thought, I'm in. 905-688-2582, 905-688-2582. A hint would be, what has Greg been obsessed with over the last couple of weeks?
4: No.
1: Why would I deceive you? All right.
4: Full name, please.
1: Full name. Full name. Let's take a look at the world of entertainment.
6: Joni Mitchell's become a U.S. citizen.
7: And you love your loving.
8: Singer-songwriter, who was born in Canada, made the announcement on Tuesday. She shared a photo of herself on Instagram in front of American flags with the caption, "A journey that began 62 years ago." Mitchell moved to the United States in 1965. I'm Mark Mayfield.
6: We're learning more about what landed Sean Diddy Combs in the hospital last weekend.
9: TMZ reporting the rapper suffered a severe head injury during a prison fight with a reported Jamaican drug lord. Christopher Koch reportedly confronted Diddy over a loss of privileges due to an NBC News report about a posh lifestyle behind bars that claimed Diddy had been paying inmates thousands for contraband items like cell phones and alcohol. Both men now serving time in solitary confinement. Records from the Bureau of Prisons show Diddy's release date has been pushed back from late January of 2028 to early March. I'm Jennifer Polsoni.
6: And Matchbox 20 is hitting the road, announcing a 52-date tour to celebrate 30 years of their 1996 LP, Someone Like You. They're bringing the All-American Rejects and other special guests along for the ride.
4: David Gray.
6: Which will kick off May 15th in Birmingham, Alabama, and runs through August 12th. That's entertainment. I'm Daria Albinger.
1: Guess what concert I'm going to next year? Try and stop me. Why would I deceive you? All right, that's a look at the world of entertainment. Okay, Greg, a lot of people apparently have been listening to you and your obsession with this movie that's coming out today.
4: Yeah.
1: Tonight. We're going to go see it tomorrow.
4: Right.
1: We have a movie appointment to see it in the afternoon.
4: Mm-hmm.
1: And
4: it's all about her.
1: It's all about her. And a lot of people knew the name. Who is our winner today?
5: Comprehensive laboratory tests.
4: Our winner is Evan.
5: Or a few drops of blood to eliminate
4: Evan
5: the tubes
4: and
5: tubes of blood.
4: Is it St. Catherine's?
5: Traditionally have to be.
4: Why would I deceive you?
5: An arm and replaced it with the nanotainer.
4: Yes.
1: Yeah, nanotainer.
10: The
1: again,
10: billionaire in the world.
1: Made up.
10: Is that petty when you hear that?
11: You know, it's not what matters.
4: It's not about the money.
11: What matters is how well we do in trying to make people's lives better.
1: It was about the money. She bilked people out of $1 billion and she went to jail for it. That is
4: Elizabeth Holmes. And many knew that, including Evan in St. Catharines.
1: I'm sorry, but if I come up to you again and I say, please invest in my nanotainer, and you give me money, I think you should go to jail. Nanotainer,
4: yeah.
1: Guys. Well, congratulations, Evan. This is a great prize for you. The Tenors Season of Hope Tour, December 2nd, the OLG stage at Falls View Casino, $100 overtime sports lounge voucher, and on-site parking. We should just start giving away parking. That's a good prize, right? Like, everyone hates paying for parking.
4: I'm in a musical group called the Niners.
1: Yeah? Mm-hmm. Are you guys like the farm team?
4: Yeah, we're the backups.
1: You have... You're in the Eighters. Let's not pretend.
4: It's a fiver.
1: Congrats, Evan. More tickets to give away tomorrow. Let's take a look at the roads.
6: We have good news on the Toronto-bound QEW after Brant. Problems we had in the left lane have been cleared up. Still going to find it slow as you make your way through that stretch. It did cause a delay on the Niagara-bound QEW. We have some road work at Bartlett and a couple left lanes. I am finding volume. 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
12: Forecast, lots of clouds, but a little sun through the course of the afternoon. We'll get up to about 16 degrees today. Tonight down to 13 with a chance of a shower or a storm, especially after midnight. Tomorrow, the temperature is going to hit about 18, but through the afternoon, fall to 11 because tomorrow night in the overnight is going down to just 2 degrees. We'll deal with some showers through the day on your Friday, but the weekend looks very nice. Saturday, sunshine 11 degrees, sunny and 15 on Sunday.
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1: All right, there it is. Sounds that are always akin to spring, even as we head into the fall. Changes afoot when it comes to what happens with the clocks. Of course, here in southern Ontario, we'll be changing our clocks, falling back on November 1st, but many parts of the country not doing that this year. So which is the best when it comes to our health? Standard time or daylight saving time? Here to answer this question and talk about other health stories of the week is Dr. Mitch Shulman. Good morning, Dr. Mitch.
22: Good morning to you. I hope you had a lovely Thanksgiving.
1: It was great. How was yours?
22: Very fine, actually. It's a lovely holiday, huh? You just sit around, you eat, you can enjoy being with people. You don't talk about gifts or presents or anything. Very laid-back, good holiday.
1: That's right. No presents and lots of good food. More holidays like that, please. Dr. Mitch, I don't mind this time change, the plus hour, especially getting up as early as we do. It's like a little bonus round for me. But the other one's a little tough in the spring. And as I mentioned, there's a big change happening in our country for the first time. Many provinces not changing the clocks back, staying with that daylight saving time. But is that the time our bodies are supposed to be on? How is this going to affect our health?
22: That's a brilliant question. A lovely review in the Canadian Medical Association Journal, the CMAJ. And they basically looked at all the literature, all the science, everything that's happened and the whole bit. And their conclusion is better not to have the time changes, yes, because the time changes are extremely disruptive, at least for a couple of weeks on either side, every time they happen. That's for sure. But if you had a choice between daylight savings time or permanent standard time, permanent standard time would be the hands-down winner. Why? Because it gives you an extra bit of sunlight or an extra chance of seeing some sunlight first thing in the morning. And that's really important to our bodies. Now, all of us have a sort of rhythm, a circadian rhythm, almost a day. That's where circadian comes from, circa diem, almost a day. But we're off. Our actual time rhythm is around 24.2 hours rather than a standard 24 hours. What does that mean? Well, it means unless you have something that resets that internal clock every day, you're going to get off. And as you get further and further off from where the real time is, the time when you're doing your activities and all that, it can cause problems in terms of concentration, focus, risks of accidents, getting into trouble, and just being sleepy and miserable and unhappy. So the sunlight in the morning is what resets our clock. And people know this. For those of you who every winter, fall, start getting depressed or sad or unhappy, seasonal affective disorder, we know that one of the most effective therapies for that is to expose you to about 20 minutes of very bright light at about 10,000 lux first thing in the morning. Well, why not naturally do that? That is just mimicking what should be happening naturally. And so the advantage of daylight of a permanent standard time is that you're more likely to be exposed to sunlight in the morning when your body needs it to reset your clock. And so it means kids will do better at school, people will do better at work, people will be able to focus and get better things done, and it's least likely to interrupt with your sleep patterns and means that you'll get more sleep on average compared to daylight savings time. Now, having said that, any standardization, any lack of flipping back and forth and back and forth would be okay, would be good for us. But if we had our choices, and I wish we did, then standard time would be better between the two.
1: Okay, well, I mean, I joked about this with relatives from Alberta, just saying, oh, you guys are the guinea pig. We'll see how it goes.
22: Yeah, exactly. And to be honest with you, obviously it would change with latitude further north. How much of a difference does it make if you're in permanent darkness or permanent light, number one? Number two, as you shift west, don't forget, they're already shifted time-wise just a little bit. And so because of the time zones and all that, because of how much later the sun rises compared to the way it does in the east. So there's already some degree of discrepancy, some degree of difference. The question is, can we minimize that effect on people? And we do know that kids, especially in their teen years, need to get up a little bit later in the morning, need that sun exposure in the morning to be able to function during their day at school. Studies have shown that they'll do much better at school if they can wake up a little bit later, thereby guaranteeing that they're being exposed to light, much more likely that is, in the morning, and therefore going to do better in school. So there's a lot of science already out there that we could be using to inform our decisions. By the way, the whole bit about daylight savings time, Canada led the way. 1908, two cities in Ontario were the first places in the world to adapt daylight savings time in 1908.
1: Okay, so maybe that's why we're a little reluctant to let go of it at this point.
22: Who knows? You know? Who knows?
1: Who knows? All right, let's talk about Pope Leo. A bit of a surprise this week, you know, considering he's only been Pope for about a year and a half. He was diagnosed with lung cancer and even underwent surgery this week. I've heard that this is a particularly tough cancer, Dr. Mitch. Where are we at in terms of lung cancer screening and treatment?
22: So lung cancer in general is a tough cancer, oftentimes because it's fairly advanced before we pick it up. And that's because in the population where it's most likely to occur, smokers, they already have a bit of a cough. They already have a bit of shortness of breath. And so you may be lulled into a false sense of security thinking it's because of their smoking rather because of some horrible change that's going on inside their lungs. Non-smokers, though, can develop lung cancer. We're seeing it more and more, especially the form of non-small cell cancer that he has, an adenocarcinoma. This is a cancer of the little mucus-producing glands that are the very distant parts of your lung. The good news is adenocarcinoma of the lung, if picked up early enough, before it's had a chance to spread, is eminently curable. And so what they do first is they work the person up to see, is it obvious that it's spread? CT scans, PET scans, things like that. Then they go in, they look, they remove as much as they can. In this case, they removed a whole lobe of his lung. And along with the lymph nodes, which are the drainage area for the cancer, to see has the cancer stayed within the lung? Has it spread to just the local lymph nodes? Has it spread a little bit further? Based on that, they stage the cancer, and if the stage indicates that it is advanced, they'll hit him with either radiation therapy, radiotherapy, or they'll hit him with specific immunotherapy where they turn on parts of his immune system, or they may even hit him with chemotherapy. But it is possible, if they caught it very early, that just by removing that chunk of lung, they may have got it all, in which case his prognosis is a survival for 5 years, which is the standard we use, is between 80 and 85%. Very good. So fingers crossed they caught it early. The tough thing is it's a really difficult cancer to catch early. And so the bad prognosis for most people with lung cancer is because by the time we've picked it up, it's actually spread. And when it's spread, that's when we have difficulty. That's when the prognosis falls so dramatically, which is why we move to get people to stop smoking, yes. We know that there are environmental risks, asbestos, air pollution, diesel fuel, things like that, yes. We know there's a genetic component, yes. But in a significant number of people, usually women, usually at a younger age, this cancer can form for absolutely no reason. And so if someone has suspicious symptoms, like unexplained cough, shortness of breath, chest pain, the CT scan is one of the very first tests we'll do to see if we can pick up the cancer before it's had a chance to spread or cause more difficulty.
1: All right. Well, we'll send thoughts and prayers over to the Pope. Thanks for breaking that down for us, Dr. Mitch, and happy Thursday.
22: You too. Only the best. Have a good one.
1: You got it. Dr. Mitch Shulman joining us this morning, reviewing the medical stories of the week for us. We talked a little bit about sleep there and the time change and how that disrupts your sleep or allows you to get a little bit more sleep. We will continue that conversation coming up in the 7 o'clock hour. We got a sleep coach who's going to be here. I didn't even know that was a thing. So she's going to help us get a better night's sleep. That's on the way here on CKTV News.
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12: Good morning, I'm Matt Holmes. News brought to you by George's Greek Village, where friends and family come together for great food. We've got a sun cloud mix for the day. Right now it's 11 degrees. Coming up, Niagara gets in some advanced voting, a cheese recall for possible listeria, and a very old shipwreck is uncovered. First check on traffic.
2: Still dealing with some overnight road work on the Niagara-bound QEW at Bartlett. A couple left lanes are blocked. It is causing some heavy volume as you make your way through that stretch. And as you continue on the Niagara-bound side of the QEW, we're dealing with some road work through Lions Creek, also causing volume. 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
12: In news, the municipal election is coming up in less than 2 weeks, and CKTV's Bonnie Heslop has the details on where you can vote in the advance polls today.
3: In St. Catharines, you can vote at the election office at 80 King Street, Unit 6, from 9 to 4. In Niagara Falls, you can vote any weekday until October the 23rd at City Hall on Queen Street from 9 to 4, and a poll is also set up at Fireman's Park Hall on Dorchester Road today from 3 to 8. Many communities in Niagara now have online voting. In Hamilton, advance voting will continue this Saturday and Sunday from 10 to 6 at several recreation centers and arenas. You can find more information on our website. Reporting for CKTV News, I'm Bonnie Heslop.
12: More Canadians and Americans are crossing the border these days. Statistics Canada says September saw a 6.8% increase in Canadians visiting the U.S. from a year earlier, but that is still 31.1% lower than back in September of 2024, of course, before U.S. President Donald Trump launched his trade war. Meanwhile, the number of Americans visiting Canada in September, that increased by 17% last month compared to the same month last year. Reflective road signs are going up across Niagara to honor migrant farm workers who have been killed on back roads. The signs are highly reflective. They say, look out for migrant workers. Kit Andres is with the Niagara Migrant Workers Alliance for Change.
23: So they're going to be set up at the three locations where our migrant farm worker neighbors have been killed, as well as two other sites where our neighbors were seriously injured. And then we're also going to be heading over to the three municipal offices in Lincoln, St. Catharines, and Niagara on the Lake to put up signs there as well.
12: At least 7 migrant farm workers have been killed or seriously injured on Niagara Road since 2019. A 39-year-old was killed in a hit-and-run back in June while heading home from work. The Canadian Food Inspection Agency recalling some Farm Boy, Lancetra, and LifeSmart organic cheeses because of possible listeria contamination.
24: In a notice, the agency says the recall was triggered by test results and there have been no reported illnesses. It says people should throw out or return any of the affected cheeses. The products of concern include Farm Boy Organic Swiss, Medium Cheddar, Old Cheddar, Extra Sharp, and 3-year-old cheddar cheeses with a best before date of July 30th, 2027. Meanwhile, LifeSmart Organic Part Skim Mozzarella Cheese with a best before date of March 30th, 2027 is also affected, as are several shredded organic cheeses made by Lancetra with best before dates of this December, next January, and next July.
12: October is Breast Cancer Awareness Month, and Niagara Health is spreading awareness by introducing a new online booking system for breast screening appointments. appointments. Those aged 40 to 74 who do not have any concerns or symptoms can self-book a mammogram using the online portal. Daisy Trojanowski is the regional manager of medical imaging and describes the different signs of breast cancer.
5: So if you have breast discharge, nipple discharge, if you feel pain sometimes, it could be a symptom, various things. It doesn't necessarily have to be a lump.
12: She adds that 1 in 8 women will get diagnosed with breast cancer in their lifetime, and regular screening can help with early detection. And a shipwreck from the depths of history is giving up its secrets.
7: Archaeologists have found what's thought to be the world's oldest shipwreck off the coast of Turkey, where it's been at the bottom of the Mediterranean for somewhere between 4,400 and 4,700 years. The vessel, about 33 feet long, was transporting goods across the water when it sank around the time the Giza pyramids were being built. The ship's structure is long gone, but its cargo remains in the form of ancient ceramic storage jars, along with 3 stone anchors. The wreck was first discovered about 4 years ago, but has since been more accurately dated. Analysis of the jars suggests that they were made in the Jordan Valley, along what today is Jordan's border with Israel and the West Bank.
12: For more local news that matters, go to cktvnews.com. In sports, it was a quiet night in the National Hockey League last night. Just 2 games. We'll start with Montreal and Washington. The Caps getting 2 goals from Alex Tuck, including the game winner. They beat the Habs 5-4. The other game went to a shootout. It was Dallas beating Colorado 3-2. Now tonight, 6 Canadian teams in action, including the Leafs. They're taking on the Sabres over at Scotiabank in Toronto. At the Meridian Center, some OHL action. The Ice Dogs hosting the Sioux Greyhounds. Niagara started the season 5-3. Puck drop tonight is set for 7 o'clock. Major League Baseball, we go to the playoffs where the NLCS, the Brewers, are just a win away. They could sweep the Dodgers tonight. Milwaukee with a 6-2 victory last night. Meantime, over in the ALCS, the Rays and Guardians, they're tied at a game apiece. Game 3 is tonight in Cleveland. Week 6 of the NFL schedule kicks off tonight with a Thursday nighter. It's the 3-2 Broncos hosting the 3-2 Seahawks. And NBA preseason continues. The Raptors taking on the Knicks for the second time in 2 nights. Your weather's next.
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12: Forecast, we've got some clouds today. Hoping to see a little bit of sunshine by this afternoon, but lots of gray skies. 16 degrees the high tonight. We could see a shower or a thunderstorm, especially through the overnight, down to 13. Now tomorrow, some clouds, a chance of showers moving through, and the temperature going from 18 early in the day to about 11 in the afternoon, and then down to 2 tomorrow night. Saturday, Sunday, and into next week, looking pretty nice, actually. Sunny and 11 on Saturday. Sunshine 15 for Sunday. A sun cloud mix and 16 degrees on Monday.
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1: Good morning to you. Okay, coming up in just a little bit, we're going to help you get a good night's sleep. It's something you and I both need. Greg, you had a bad night's sleep last night, too.
11: Awful.
1: Are we catching it from each other? Can you catch bad sleep from someone else?
11: I don't know. I think I napped too long.
1: Oh, I didn't nap.
11: You didn't?
1: No, just, and I was so excited to sleep.
11: Yeah. Sometimes when I don't nap, I think, oh, I'm going to be out.
1: Mm-hmm.
11: And then, nah.
1: Yeah, that's what happened to me.
11: Then I get a worse sleep.
1: I was too excited to be here today. That's probably what it was.
11: Yeah, I think so.
1: I just love it.
11: I love it.
1: I love it. Canada Post employee here in St. Catharines going viral on social media. I'm going to play you the clip, and then we can discuss. Here it is. Now, that crumple you hear is the Canada Post worker spotting. First, you hear a little, oh, yeah, at the beginning. And then what he's oh, yeah-ing to is that he spots there's a package on the porch. So these people that he's delivering mail to have gotten some kind of a package. He says, oh, yeah, and then he proceeds to stomp on the package, put the mail into the box, turn around, and then with both feet stomp on it again to the point where he almost fell down the stairs because he was too focused on stomping on the package.
11: Oh, jeez.
1: So Jamie Gibson is the person who's posted this. It's now gotten over 100,000 views, and Canada Post says it's taking steps to ensure this, quote, doesn't happen again after their carrier was spotted stomping on it. Here, I had to listen a few times before I could hear the, oh, yeah. Let's listen again. Almost falls down the stairs.
11: Oh, yeah. He's excited to stomp.
1: I want to know what was in there.
11: Yeah.
1: What was in the package?
11: Oh, yeah.
1: One of the people that saw this was Canada Post. And in the comments on Facebook, they say, hi, Jamie. Thank you for bringing this to our attention. And please accept our apologies for the inconvenience. Please send us direct message with your full name, address, the date of the occurrence, and contact information. Once we receive these details, we can escalate the matter to our local operations team for review for your privacy and security. Please be sure to send this information via direct message. And then people are commenting here. It's funny because I've submitted a claim to you about your drivers writing a message in permanent black marker on my white F-150 and you never called me back. Somebody else says, Canada Post, wow, he should be fired. Canada Post, I tagged you in a picture of my diploma in a do not bend envelope. It was thick between two pieces of cardboard and it arrived folded. Not a peep from you guys. So people are taking the opportunity, of course, to complain to Canada Post. Should he get fired for this?
11: Yes.
1: Okay. One time you stomp on a package and your career's over. How does he not know about Ring cameras? Don't postal really. Workers know the most about Ring cameras? And he obviously has done this before, right? This is not his first package stomping.
11: No, it's not.
1: Because you hear the, oh, yeah.
11: Oh, yeah, here we go. I love doing this.
1: And now I wonder, it's like, have you ever gotten a package and you go, wow, what happened to this carton of eggs I ordered?
11: Print on here.
1: It's terrible. Somebody said, it didn't seem intentional. What I saw was him looking at the mail in his hands as he walked up the steps and didn't see the envelope. After putting the mail in the box, he tripped on the envelope on his way back down. Absolutely not. You heard that. Crumple, yeah. Crumple, step, step, mail, turns around, step, crumple, crumple, down the stairs. It was so intentional. No word yet if this guy was going to be fired. Another person on Instagram says, I hope it was a good apology based on how terrible that postal worker was. Is that it? We just fire the guy and apologize to the homeowner?
11: I think if it was an accident, he'd go, ooh, ah, oh man, he'd stop, he'd make sure, he'd look at it for a sec, make sure it wasn't
1: broken. Up, he'd give it a little shake.
11: A little worried, maybe.
1: Yeah.
11: But he doesn't care at all. He's out of there.
1: No, no concern. So anyway, just a little warning to everybody that Ring cameras exist. If you didn't know, now you know. Your boy's 9, right?
11: Yeah.
1: Yeah. 9 and an 11-year-old took a took a joyride.
11: Really?
1: Yeah. They took their parents' car for an early morning joyride in this was in Parham, Ontario. 3 AM.
11: 3 AM?
1: Yeah, in the west end of Pembroke. The OPP heard a vehicle doing burnouts.
11: Wow.
1: The vehicle was located by officers. They attempted to stop it, but it sped away. Officers did not pursue the vehicle. A short time later, police said the car was found in a cornfield. No one was in the vehicle. They called in the canine unit to find the two children, who were then found about an hour later. No serious injuries were reported, but the vehicle sustained serious damage. Police say the youths were turned over to their parents, the Utes. And it was later learned that the vehicle had been taken without parental knowledge or consent. This could happen to me.
11: 3 a.m.
1: Yeah.
11: Man,
1: imagine that. You get up
11: bored.
1: To,
11: yeah.
1: You get up to go to work and your son's taking your car. 9 and 11 is young, right?
11: It is.
1: Yeah. So, I just want to let you know.
11: I know. His cousin is 11. And they're thick as thieves.
1: Oh, those two.
11: Yeah.
1: Yeah. Stealing the car to go for a little ride. Make sure you take the keys to bed with you. This has been a cautionary tale segment. Cautionary tale. Ring cameras exist, and if you have a 9 and 11-year-old in your life, take your keys to bed.
2: Still finding some heavy volume on the Niagara-bound side of the QBW at Bartlett. We still have a couple left lanes blocked with overnight road work. Again, finding heavy volume on the approach on the Toronto-bound QBW. It is crash-free. You're just dealing with the typical volume delays. It is pretty heavy. 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I'm Alexis Spiger, CKTV News Traffic Update.
12: Forecast, we've got some clouds today. Hoping to see a little bit of sunshine by this afternoon, but lots of gray skies. 16 degrees the high tonight. We could see a shower or a thunderstorm, especially through the overnight, down to 13. Now tomorrow, some clouds, a chance of showers moving through, and the temperature going from 18 early in the day to about 11 in the afternoon, and then down to 2 tomorrow night. Saturday, Sunday, and into next week, looking pretty nice, actually. Sunny and 11 on Saturday, sunshine 15 for Sunday, a sun-cloud mix, and 16 degrees on Monday.
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0: This is Steph Vivier in the morning.
1: I can't believe I've been doing this time slot now for 2.5 years. We should probably have this guest on every single week. A sleep coach, Greg. Imagine that. A certified sleep coach, Talia Shapiro, joining us now. Good morning, Talia.
2: Good morning. How are you?
1: Oh, I'm good. Both Greg and I had a terrible night's sleep, though, so it's just the right time for you to be here with us this morning.
2: Oh, perfect. Well, hopefully I can give you some good tips.
1: Okay, well, we are ready. We've got pen and paper in hand. Among the sleep tips, you're also going to tell us about a new study that Endy did through Legere and found that Canadians wake up overheated at least once a week. I mean, we are, you know, past that sort of summer heat right now. Does that still happen, overheating, or are we kind of into a different issue when it comes to sleep right now?
2: No, you know, it's really interesting because obviously in the summer we are more hot and so it's natural we're going to wake. But actually, this survey showed that, you know, 1 in 4 are experiencing overheating all year round. So it's not just a summertime problem. And it is really disrupting both the quality of the sleep and how many hours people are getting, because 57% of those who are waking up hot saying that this is happening at least twice a night, and half of Canadians reported in this Endy survey are losing at least 30 minutes of sleep or more because of heat disruption. So this is something that we really want to be thinking about, you know, all year round. It's not just a summer problem.
1: Okay, Greg's over there pointing at himself saying, this is me, this is totally me. So what are we doing wrong? Like, I've heard, because there's all kinds of people on social media who want to, like, tell you how to, and you're supposed to have your bedroom super cold or something like that, right? Is that the answer?
2: Okay, so it's not that you want to be as cold as possible. You want to be comfortably cool. Now what typically happens is, as the evening progresses, our body temperature, our internal core temperature, typically drops. And when this happens, this helps support the body's natural transition into sleep and helps our body maintain sleep. So, you know, falling asleep and staying asleep. But what happens is that if we have excess heat in our environment, it becomes very difficult for us to manage heat and dump heat and support our body's natural cooling process and sleep. And, you know, disruptors can come, you know, our sleep environment. So, yeah, the temperature in our bedroom, it may be our bedding, our mattress, people around us. But, you know, and the optimal temperature for sleep is around, you know, 15.5 to 20 degrees, which is quite cool. However, we all have a different, you know, internal core temp. So that's going to feel very different for people. And so I always say the goal is to be comfortably cool, but not freezing, so that we can manage that heat drop in our body as the night progresses.
1: So the tricky thing for me, Talia, is always that, okay, but how do I get my bedroom cool but not the rest of the house? Because when I get up in the morning, I don't want to be freezing to get ready.
2: Yes. So, and listen, not everybody has control over that, right? Like, I live on

0: three floors. My bedroom's on the top floor, and it's just always hotter than it is in the rest of my house. And so there's a few things that you can do. So sure, if you can adjust the thermostat, that's one thing. But, you know, even making sure there's ventilation or having a fan there, but also thinking about, you know, what is immediately surrounding your body. So bedding and sleepwear. So ensuring that you're not wearing anything that's, you know, trapping too much heat. So any sort of dense or heavy fabrics like fleece or flannel, if you are a hot sleeper, that is not your friend at night. Okay. So kind of more lightweight cotton, and have layers with your bedding, right? Some people tend to have just, you know, one duvet or a heavy quilt, but you may want to have multiple layers that you can sort of take on and off as the night progresses. And then also thinking about things that do impact our core temperature. So for example, exercising at any sort of intense or prolonged exercise within about 2 hours of sleeping is going to raise your body's core temperature. So maybe being mindful of that, having a heavy meal too close to bedtime, that can warm you up, and same with caffeine. So there's all these different factors that exist just outside of, you know, how hot your bedroom is.
1: Okay, let's talk about kids specifically now, Talia. We're talking to certified sleep coach Talia Shapiro this morning. Because I think about overheating, you think about, you know, women at a certain age, you think about men are quite warm at night. Does this happen to kids too?
0: Yep. It's the same thing. Listen, women certainly, in those perimenopause to menopausal years with all these hormonal fluctuations, we are experiencing heat fluctuations a lot, not just at night. And so this typically impacts women more, but kids too. And it's the same thing. You know, we want to keep them cooler, but not freezing, right? So not too hot, not too cold, but also all of these things would apply for them as well.
1: Okay, let's talk about something that seems a little counterintuitive. You say you should get your feet warm before you go to bed.
0: Yeah, so there's research that shows, this is really, really interesting, that actually having a warm bath or shower about an hour or two before you go to bed can actually help cool your core down. And what happens is when we are submerged in water, blood flow increases towards the skin, and it kind of helps dump heat out a little bit quicker while cooling the core. So not everyone, you know, if you can't do that, you can try maybe putting on some cozy socks, for 15-10 minutes before you're going to bed and see if that helps.
1: I love to do that. I'll put the socks on. I start with the socks and then I sneak them off as I'm just falling asleep.
0: Yeah, me too. I always start with them on, and then somehow when I wake up in the morning, they're not there and they're hidden in the bottom of my bed somewhere.
1: Okay, let's talk about why interrupted sleep is so important.
0: Mm-hmm. So when we think about measuring optimal sleep, there's a number of things that we're looking at. So one is sleep, is the number of hours we're getting, okay? So we want to get about 7 to 9 hours per night. But the other thing is sleep quality, is making sure that we are sleeping continuously through the night. Now, as we cycle through the night, we are cycling through different sleep stages, okay? And so we're always coming in and out of REM sleep and non-REM deep sleep. And all of these stages are important for our cognitive health, our emotional health, our physical health, you know, in every which way, whether it's immunity, cardiovascular health, emotional processing, mood, and just, you know, learning things. It all contributes. And so what happens is, right, especially if we're getting too warm, for example, throughout the night, that's going to fragment our sleep and interrupt it. And if we're having fragmented sleep and we're not getting enough of it, we're not going to be waking up feeling very refreshed and ready to take on the day.
1: Okay. I had this coworker, and of course, working in radio, you know, those mornings are very early, and sometimes you have to be up late at night. So this is his thing. He would only sleep in 90-minute cycles. So even if he had, say, 4 hours to sleep, because he would have late night things and then have to do the early morning, he would sleep for 3 hours because that was two 90-minute cycles. And he felt that this was like the key to being awake and alert. What do you think of this theory?
0: Yeah, that's a big question. So some people, I'm not going to give a full, listen, some people really subscribe to this, right? Because the idea is that, yeah, our sleep cycles are approximately, 90 to 120 minutes. And when we're coming out of each cycle, we're entering a lighter stage of sleep, which is easier to wake from. And for example, when think about times when you've woken and you're like, oh, I don't know where I am. I don't know what time it is. What day is it? Like, you're very discombobulated. That's usually because you've been woken in a deep sleep stage. So the idea is that you're kind of coming out a little bit more fresh. However, You know, and I think for some people who, you know, are more sleep deprived, or certain athletes who are kind of traveling a lot and they don't really have control over some of their sleep schedules, that can be good. But, you know, the other side as well is 4 hours of sleep better than 3 hours of sleep, right? Even if you're waking in a groggy stage, and maybe that's right for some people. So you know, I'm always like, let's get as much sleep as we can. However, we always want to protect the quality of that, and that's important too.
1: Okay. Well, you've given us some amazing tips. I'm looking forward to a really great sleep tonight, Talia. Great to chat with you, and I hope you'll come back on the show again sometime.
0: Yeah, absolutely. Thanks for having me, and sweet dreams, everybody.
1: All right. Thank you so much. That is certified sleep coach Talia Shapiro joining us this morning, setting us up for a great night's sleep. Is it wrong that I'm thinking about that already at 7:30 in the morning? No. I've got lots to stay awake for. We've got a great show continuing this morning, $100 OLG voucher. You're going to want to win this one because the Lotto Max has hit its biggest number yet, $90 million up for grabs, and we have your $100 voucher on the way here on CKTV News.
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5: Good morning. I'm Matt Holmes. Plenty of clouds and a little bit of sun today. Right now, it's still 11 degrees. Coming up, looking at border traffic. Puppies neglected in Hamilton after decades. Joni is finally a U.S. citizen. First check on traffic.
6: Still dealing with some overnight road work causing some heavy volume on the Niagara-bound side of the QEW at Bartlett. A couple left lanes, they're blocked with construction. Further Fort Erie-bound at Lions Creek, the right lane is blocked with road work. The Lions Creek on and off ramps to and from the Fort Erie-bound QEW, they're shut down, and regular volume Toronto-bound. 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
5: In news, we start at the border where it appears that more Canadians are crossing over into the U.S. over the course of the last 6 months.
7: Canadian residents made 6.8% more return trips from the U.S. last month by car and by air compared to last year. But the number of crossings is still down more than 31% from September of 2024 before the U.S. trade war started. On the flip side, American residents' visits to Canada last month increased year over year by more than 17%.
5: Now, this is U.S. Ambassador to Canada Pete Hoekstra says that American officials are closely watching Canadian politicians for signs of election interference. During an interview on the Really Big Show podcast, Hoekstra said that the industry minister Melanie Joly made some comments about targeting regulatory tariffs at, quote, politically sensitive states. Joly pushing back, saying Canada would never engage in election interference. She says she's been in the U.S. in recent months, of course.
8: I've engaged with Democrats and Republicans. Fundamentally, what I've done in the U.S. is to attract investments. And I think I'll be able to have good news of investments by different American companies to Canada. And that's exactly what I'm doing. And that will continue to be my strategy in U.S. and also around the world.
5: Hoekstra said if any actions by Canadians end up amounting to election interference, then the United States will respond. The U.S. midterms are set for November 3rd, which could end Republican control over the Congress. Niagara Migrant Workers Alliance for Change putting up some signs hoping to make the roads safer. The reflective signs are on some rural roads across the region. They aim to make drivers aware of workers that are walking or biking from work. At least 7 migrant workers have been killed or seriously injured on Niagara Road since 2019. Here's Kate Andres.
9: It's part of honoring the lives of our neighbors and doing what it takes to make sure that the conversation stays centered on them and their lives, and that the responsibility is shifted away from individual workers who have been injured or killed back onto, you know, us as a community. What is our responsibility to our neighbors?
5: 39-year-old Sinhu Garcia was killed in a hit and run while cycling home from work back in June. Hamilton police have rescued six puppies on the East Mountain. CKTV's Christine Jansen with the details.
10: Police were called to a home on Tuesday after a worker removing a tree nearby noticed several puppies in distress in an outdoor cage. Officers found eight puppies that were severely undernourished, with several unresponsive and one deceased. The puppies were transported to an emergency vet clinic where another one was confirmed dead. The remaining six received veterinary care. The homeowner was contacted and has been cooperative with police. Provincial Animal Welfare Services, PAWS, has taken over the investigation. For CKTV News, I'm Christine Jansen.
5: October is Breast Cancer Awareness Month, and Niagara Health is launching a new online portal to self-book breast screening appointments. Officials hoping that the service will make it easier for patients to connect to the care that they need. Daisy Trojanowski is the Regional Manager of Medical Imaging and explains who is eligible to self-book an appointment.
11: So you have to be between the ages of 40 to 74. No history of breast cancer and no breast concerns or symptoms. If you do qualify, then you can actually self-refer yourself to get a screening mammogram. If you have symptoms, so if you do have a concern, if you feel a lump, please do not ignore this and bring this to the attention to your family doctor.
5: Those that are not eligible for online booking can contact the Ontario Breast Screening Program. And after receiving the Lifetime Achievement Award from the Junos this year, it looks like Joni Mitchell is officially a U.S. citizen.
12: And you love your loving.
13: Singer-songwriter, who was born in Canada, made the announcement on Tuesday. She shared a photo of herself on Instagram in front of American flags with the caption, "A journey that began 62 years ago." Mitchell moved to the United States in 1965.
5: For more local news that matters, go to cktvnews.com. In sports, just two games on the ice last night. First up, Montreal lost 5-4 to Washington. It was former Buffalo Sabre forward Alex Tuck with the game winner for the Caps. Dallas beating Colorado 3-2 in a shootout. Now tonight, it's the Leafs and the Sabres from Scotiabank in Toronto. At the Meridian Center, the Ice Dogs hosting the Sioux Greyhounds. Niagara with a solid start to the season with a 5-3 record. Puck drop is set for 7 o'clock. The Brewers, a win away from sweeping the Dodgers. Milwaukee with a 6-2 victory last night. They try to complete the sweep tonight. Meantime, the Guardians and the Rays, they're tied at a game apiece heading into Game 3 of the ALCS in Cleveland. Week 6 of the NFL season kicks off with a Thursday nighter tonight. The 3-2 Broncos hosting the 3-2 Seahawks. Your weather's next.
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5: Forecast, lots of clouds today, but we are hoping that the sun will make an appearance this afternoon. A high of 16. Now tonight, those clouds could bring in some showers or an overnight thunderstorm down to 13 degrees. Tomorrow, we'll get up to 18 early, and then actually through the afternoon, it cools down because we'll have some clouds and some showers to go with it. We'll fall to about 11 in the afternoon. Then Friday night, down to 2 degrees. Sunny and 11 on Saturday. Sunshine, 15 degrees for your Sunday.
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0: to Steph Vivier in the morning.
1: And thank you so much for doing that. Oh my goodness. Tomorrow night, Friday's Lotto Max jackpot is $90 million. This is the largest lottery prize ever offered in Canada. That's because nobody won the $85 million on Tuesday night. Not just the $90 million up for grabs either. 18 max million prizes worth $1 million each. 90 max plus prizes worth $100,000. In total, $117 million up for grabs. According to the OLG, although the Lotto Max wasn't won, there's still some very lucky Ontarians. Two Max Millions prizes worth $1 million were sold in Whitby and Hamilton. It's not bad. Two people from Toronto, Mississauga shared a third, so they got $500,000 each. Whatever the number is, we want you to win, but we do need a caller number at 905-688-2582 for this $100 OLG voucher.
2: Ooh, caller 23.
1: There it is. 905-688-2582. 905-688-2582. Caller number 23. Good luck to you. All right, Greg's going to get the phone. And let's take a look at the world of entertainment, shall we?
3: Joni Mitchell's become a U.S. citizen.
4: And you love your loving.
5: Singer-songwriter, who was born in Canada, made the announcement on Tuesday. She shared a photo of herself on Instagram in front of American flags with the caption, "A journey that began 62 years ago." Mitchell moved to the United States in 1965. I'm Mark Mayfield.
3: We're learning more about what landed Sean Diddy Combs in the hospital last weekend.
6: TMZ reporting the rapper suffered a severe head injury during a prison fight with a reported Jamaican drug lord. Christopher Cope reportedly confronted Diddy over a loss of privileges due to an NBC News report about a posh lifestyle behind bars that claimed Diddy had been paying inmates thousands for contraband items like cell phones and alcohol. Both men now serving time in solitary confinement. Records from the Bureau of Prisons show Diddy's release date has been pushed back from late January of 2028 to early March. I'm Jennifer Polsoni.
3: And Matchbox 20 is hitting the road, announcing a 52-date tour to celebrate 30 years of their 1996 LP, Someone Like You. They're bringing the All-American Rejects and other special guests along for the ride, which will kick off May 15th in Birmingham, Alabama, and runs through August 12th. That's entertainment. I'm Daria Albinger.
1: Try to stop me from going. I dare you. Tom Cruise won't be scaling any skyscrapers or hanging off airplane wings for Days of Thunder 2, but that doesn't mean he doesn't have a few stunts up his sleeve. He wants to compete in an actual NASCAR race for the movie, and he's already asked NASCAR CEO Steve O'Donnell, who says, quote, "I was shocked. I'm not sure it's going to happen." But he wants it to be as authentic as it can be. Whether Tom gets to race or not, it sounds like he's working hand in hand with NASCAR. O'Donnell says, quote, "Tom's message to us was, I'm going to be putting you in front of an entirely new audience, and you better be ready." Days of Thunder 2 co-star Anne Hathaway is hyped about it as well. The movie is out due summer 2028. I say let him. I know it's dangerous to put an untrained person into a NASCAR race, a real NASCAR race, but this is Tom Cruise. This guy can do it. He can do anything. And you know the kiss the girl scene from The Little Mermaid where Sebastian the Crab tries to convince Eric to kiss Ariel? Well, co-director Ron Clements says the scene is actually inspired by a real-life awkward date that he went on. He went out with a woman for a late-night dessert in Los Angeles, and when they were interrupted by a little boy, the little boy walked up to the table and kept telling Ron to kiss her. He said, quote, "It was a curious incident and maybe not worth mentioning, except it did provide inspiration for the kiss the girl sequence." Ron shared his story in a new book called Making Disney Magic, From Mermaid to Moana. It has a behind the scenes stories about the movies that he's worked on, like Hercules, Moana and Aladdin. So probably a great holiday gift for the Disney lover in your life. And you like watching Love is Blind? You know, I love reality TV, and this one is one of my favorites right here. 10 rules that the contestants have to follow. I'm not going to read them all. Sorry, I'm not going to bore you all like that. But the cast members can't use their phone. That's not unlike many reality TV shows. Cast members don't get to choose who their first pod date is. The marriage proposal takes place while couples are still in the pods. We know that. That's on the show. Engagement rings are provided. The guys get to choose from dozens of different rings in various styles and colors. The show pays for them, but whatever happens, the contestants get to keep them. And that little tidbit right there is making me think This is why so many of them get engaged, because even if it doesn't work out, at least you get to keep the ring. New Love is Blind coming up in Boston. That's going to be the next season of this show. And also, cast members are encouraged to attend therapy after the show. They can choose their own therapist, but the show pays for it. So there you go. Probably a little PR from the show, because they've had quite a few lawsuits. That's a look at the world of entertainment. Greg, I see you're off the phone.
2: Yeah, we found George in Port Dalhousie. Very excited to win.
1: Oh, George.
2: He's going to share
1: 9%?
2: Yeah, I think so.
1: That's all we're looking for.
2: That's about it.
1: Yep, 9%. And it makes it easy to figure out, because it's $90 million right now. So $10 million. We'll split her. 5 and 5.
2: Sounds good to me.
1: That's it. That way, you and I will... We'll still work, though, right?
2: Yeah. Thank you, George.
1: Thanks, George. Appreciate Congratulations. It. Did you hear that Tom Cruise wants to race in an actual NASCAR race?
2: Really?
1: Yeah, for the Days of Thunder 2 movie.
2: Oh, okay.
1: Yeah.
2: All right.
1: I think they should let him.
2: That'd be cool.
1: Yeah. Why not let him? He's Tom Cruise.
2: Yeah.
1: Like, this guy can do everything.
2: They'll have put a phone book on the seat, and then...
1: so he can get boosted up just a little bit. Yeah. All right. Congrats. Let's take a look at the roads.
3: Well, we're still dealing with some overnight road work causing some heavy volume on the Fort Erie bound side of the QEW at Bartlett. A couple left lanes, they're blocked with road work. Again, it is causing some heavy volume through that stretch. As you continue Niagara bound, we're still dealing with road work through Lions Creek. Just some light volume as you make your way through the area. 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I'm Alexis Feiger, CKTV News traffic update.
7: Forecast, we've got some clouds today. Hoping to see a little bit of sunshine by this afternoon, but lots of gray skies. 16 degrees the high. Tonight, we could see a shower or a thunderstorm, especially through the overnight, down to 13. Now, tomorrow, some clouds, a chance of showers moving through, and the temperature going from 18 early in the day to about 11 in the afternoon, and then down to 2 tomorrow night. Saturday, Sunday, and into next week, looking pretty nice, actually. Sunny and 11 on Saturday. Sunshine 15 for Sunday. A sun-cloud mix and 16 degrees on Monday.
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1: You're listening to Steph Vivier in the Morning. Thank you so much for being here. All right, coming up in just a little bit, Walk a Mile in Her Shoes is coming up on Saturday. We'll talk to one of the other great ambassadors for this wonderful event. So for a few weeks in September, we did a little series called Your Money, and Brandon Curry, certified financial planner, came in and just kind of taught us about investing, you know, we answered all the questions that you might be too afraid to ask. And that spurred you on to send us some questions for Brandon. So he's back in studio. Good morning, Brandon.
21: Good morning.
1: How are you?
21: Good, you?
1: Good. Okay, so we got some questions from listeners, and you have agreed to answer them for us this morning.
21: Okay, perfect.
1: Ready to rock?
21: Ready.
1: Let's do it. Okay, first question. I like this one. I'm 55. Our house is paid off. I have $800,000 invested. This is the part I like. I hate my job, and I want to retire now, but I'm worried about running out of money. How do I know if I can afford to quit?
21: Yeah, so the key there is to sit down with a financial planner and to actually backdate your financial plan, right? So there's a lot of questions you want to ask, like how do you want to live in retirement, right? So if you just want to be a homebody and just stay at home and not travel and not, you know, be a big spender, then yeah, $800,000 could be more than enough. But if you, like most retirees, want to travel, you know, go on cruises and what have you, and do some spending, maybe see the grandchildren and what have you, you'd have to actually really dig deep into the numbers, right? So, like, we would index that money, and then we would index also all of your expenses to make sure that you're still cash flow positive in retirement, and then that, and you just kind of work your way back. Yeah, it's math, but you know, like,
1: okay.
21: But we ask a lot of pretty probing questions because we, you know, we have a lot of retirees, and we know how, you know, how you think you're going to be retired, and then actually what's the reality and how much you actually spend.
1: Okay, so do people underestimate what they're spending?
21: Oh yes, all the time.
1: Yeah,
21: absolutely. So we what we try to do is when we do the financial plan, like our whole goal is to try to break the plan. So we try to put the worst case scenario in spending and in inflation, and then against the worst case scenario of maybe like growth. So we would like index your money to like 4%, but maybe we would put, you know, we'd overestimate your spending and then maybe index that to like 2.5. So like you just get to see how that plays out over time.
1: Right, right. And so what about maybe quitting this job and getting like a part-time job?
21: Yeah, I mean, that all depends, right? So like what is this person, what is their spending habits? Like what do they want to do? Absolutely. If it's also a guaranteed pension, there's nothing wrong with that either. I have a couple of retirees that actually do that. They'll take their retirement because they can, and then, you know, go and get a part-time job where, you know, it's their passion, and then they just go and they work, and that's their spending money. They only take out of their retirement what they need.
1: Okay. I want this caller to, or texter to let us know what they do.
21: Yeah.
1: I'm very interested in
21: that. That'd be
1: cool. Yeah. Okay, next one. We're set to inherit about $200,000. That's good, but also probably sad. Sorry that happened. And want to use some of this for home renovations in about 6 months to a year. What should we do with the money in the meantime? Where do you park that $200K?
21: So the minute someone tells me that they need that money in a short time frame is the minute that automatically you kind of go, red flags can go up, especially in today's market where, you know, today the market might be fine, but tomorrow there might be another war somewhere that might absolutely change the market. And so I have on multiple occasions have done this where I strongly advise going into guaranteed investments in that particular case, maybe a short-term GIC or a short-term like you know, high interest savings account where you can kind of get at least 2 to 3%, but you can't lose your principal, because the last thing that you want to do is have a conversation where, you know, it's great if I invested in the market in that 6 months, you know, that money grows, you know, 10%, let's say. That's a great news story. But it very easily can go the other way. And with the unpredictability of the markets and the economy right now, I'd be very hesitant to put it into the markets if it's that short of a time frame and it's for a specific purpose. So it's not like, you know, I might need this money on a trip or I might need this money to go elsewhere, or we're not too sure, but if it's for renovations and I need this money for renos or for a specific purpose in that short of a time frame. Now, if you're telling me here's $200,000 and I don't need it for the next 7 to 10 years.
1: Is that the time frame, or like how long until you need it would you recommend investing?
21: Yeah, so
1: what's the shortest amount of time?
21: I would, you know, 2 to 3 years. Okay. is probably the shortest where I would put it into the market. Like it depends on the investment, right?
1: Can you put it in and take it out in 6 months to a year? Like,
21: oh, you can.
1: Yeah.
21: It just depends on the vehicle, right? Like, you'd have to, for like a GIC, for example, you'd want a like a 6 month GIC or a high interest where the money's not locked in that you can access it. Because the last thing you want to do is your contractor calls you up and goes, okay, I'm ready to go, and you can't access that money to make any down payments.
1: Well, just do what the contractors do. Give them a little bit of money and tell them you're going to come back the next day, and then don't.
21: And then don't. And then exactly. Don't. Yeah.
1: Okay, next question. Do DIY platforms, you talked about these during one of our segments, do they use the same analysis as all financial planners do in order to decide where to put the money?
21: So DIY platforms, they use a lot of AI in some cases, depending on the DIY platform. So the problem with AI is you need to know what to ask it and what information to input in order to get the proper results back. So there's a gentleman online that I follow. He's from out east, and he's a certified financial planner, and he used OpenAI and Anthropic. I'm almost positive the two major ones right now, ChatGPT, and he gave it the exact same information for what he knew of a hypothetical client, and he got two different answers back on how to invest the money and what the retirement was going to look like. Because the thing is AI will only work on what you tell it and what public information is available.
1: Mm-hmm.
21: Unless you give it guidelines and unless you give it some guardrails. When it comes to also DIY platforms, if they're saying that they're no fee for a reason. Like the whole classic example of, if you're not paying for the service or product, you are the service or the product, mm-hmm. right? So they're using your information for something. And a lot of the times, DIY platforms, it's something called order flow. And so, hypothetical example, I'm on name your DIY platform. I want to buy BlackBerry. Well, 9 times out of 10...
1: I wouldn't recommend it, Brandon.
21: Actually, it's doing quite well right now. DIY platform, they don't actually do the physical trades themselves. So they'll sell your trade to a brokerage house.
1: Yeah.
21: Now, this all happens in nanoseconds. However, sometimes the reason why they want that data so bad is because that feeds their algorithms and that feeds their hedge fund managers and their financial managers in order to help them make decisions on where to put money, right? So they're paying that Wealthsimple, Robinhood. Robinhood's mm-hmm. a great example. They're paying Robinhood to have the right to process all their trades, and they have all the data of all those people that have made the trades that helps their algorithms and helps their decision making. So, because they can always know where the money's going before it actually hits the market. What's not supposed to happen, but it has happened, is they're not supposed to upstream you. So they're not supposed to see what Steph Vivier wants to purchase their stocks before I place Steph Vivier's stocks.
1: Right.
21: And therefore, they get it for, hypothetically, a cheaper price.
1: Sure.
21: So, but that has happened. It has happened in the United States, and there have been massive fines. So you have to be very careful with these DIY platforms.
1: Okay. Good answer. Thank you so much, Brandon, for coming in. Great to see you.
21: Thank you. Likewise.
1: Brandon Curry, Certified Financial Planner, Sierra Smith of Financial, was answering some of your questions this morning. Up next, our news here on CKTV News.
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7: Good morning. I'm Matt Holmes. We've got gray skies, maybe a little sun later on. Right now, it's 11 degrees. Coming up, talking security with the EU, new safety signs on area roads, and a collab that just hasn't happened. First, check on traffic.
22: Well, still finding some heavy roadwork-related volume on the Fort Erie-bound side of the QEW. It's slow from Casablanca through to past Bartlett. We still have roadwork in a couple left lanes causing this volume. Further Fort Erie-bound roadwork at Lions Creek in the right lane causing volume as well. And the Toronto-bound QEW just dealing with the typical volume. 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I'm Alexis Feiger, CKTV News Traffic Update.
7: In news, the municipal election is coming up on Monday, October 26th, but you can actually get out there and cast your vote in your community today in St. Catharines. 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That's 80 King Street between 9 and 4. In Niagara Falls, you can cast your vote any weekday until October 23rd over at City Hall. And today at Fireman's Park Hall on Dorchester Road between 3 and 8 this evening. Many communities, of course, right across Niagara also have online voting this year. A draft joint statement from Canada and the European Union laying out no concrete steps to strengthen ties around digital security, defense, and resources, that ahead of a major high-level summit that's going to be in Montreal at the end of the month.
2: The document, seen by the Canadian press, states that Ottawa and Brussels aim to let Canadian companies bid on cloud and artificial intelligence infrastructure contracts, typically reserved for European companies. The leaked statement also launches plans for Canada to join in Europe's Galileo satellite navigation program and a deal to facilitate European investment in Canadian critical minerals. The expanded partnership marks a broader effort to shore up links in areas ranging from trade to education and the military, as Canada and the EU look to guard against a less reliable America.
7: Back here to Niagara, new road signs on rural roads are reminding drivers to watch out for farm workers on their bikes.
5: The Niagara Migrant Workers Alliance for Change is putting up oversized reflective signs to warn drivers about the issue. Kit Andres is with the Alliance.
6: The message that we are sharing with the community and inviting the community to think about when we put up these signs is to look out for migrant workers.
5: At least 7 migrant farm workers have been killed or seriously hurt on Niagara's roads since 2019. Back in June, 39-year-old Sinhu Garcia was killed in a hit-and-run crash while cycling home from the farm where he worked. Community activists rallied following his death, demanding action on working conditions for farm workers.
7: Niagara Health launching their new online booking for breast screening appointments, the new portal launching during Breast Cancer Awareness Month. Daisy Trojanowski is the Regional Manager of Medical Imaging and explains why annual visits are so important.
23: 1 in 8 women actually will get diagnosed with breast cancer in their lifetime. But the good news is that breast cancer has one of the highest survival rates of any cancer, and it's especially true when it's found early. So that's why regular screening is so important to detect the breast cancer before symptoms appear.
7: Online booking is available for those between 40 and 74 years old that do not have a history of breast cancer, do not have any concerns or symptoms, and that are not currently pregnant or breastfeeding. Hamilton police investigating 2 armed robberies that happened within 30 minutes of each other on the Hamilton Mountain. CKTV's Christine Jantz with those details.
24: On Saturday, around 8:20 p.m., a male suspect was seen entering a pizzeria on Fennel Avenue East, armed with what appeared to be a handgun, and demanded cash from the register. About 30 minutes later, a suspect entered a cannabis dispensary on the same street and demanded cash and merchandise. No physical injuries were reported. Investigators believe the same suspect is responsible for both robberies. The suspect is described as a white male wearing black clothing and a blue medical mask. Police are asking anyone who may have witnessed suspicious activity in the area or has information to come forward. For CKTB News, I'm Christine Jansen.
7: And over to entertainment news, where Paul McCartney is opening up about one music legend that he's been nervous about collaborating with.
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26: During an appearance on the Good Hang with Amy Poehler podcast, the singer admitted that he's always thought about working with Bob Dylan, but he's too nervous to call him up. 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
7: For more local news that matters, go to cktvnews.com. In sports, it was a quiet night in the National Hockey League last night. Just 2 games. We'll start with Montreal and Washington. The Caps getting 2 goals from Alex Tuck, including the game winner. They beat the Habs 5-4. The other game went to a shootout. It was Dallas beating Colorado 3-2. Now tonight, 6 Canadian teams in action, including the Leafs. They're taking on the Sabres over at Scotiabank in Toronto. At the Meridian Center, some OHL action. The Ice Dogs hosting the Sioux Greyhounds. Niagara started the season 5-3. Puck drop tonight is set for 7 o'clock. Major League Baseball, we go to the playoffs, where the NLCS, the Brewers, are just a win away. They could sweep the Dodgers tonight. Milwaukee with a 6-2 victory last night. Meantime, over the ALCS, the Rays and Guardians, they're tied at a game apiece. Game 3 is tonight in Cleveland. Week 6 of the NFL schedule kicks off tonight with a Thursday nighter. It's the 3-2 Broncos hosting the 3-2 Seahawks. And NBA preseason continues. The Raptors taking on the Knicks for the second time in 2 nights. You're with us next.
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7: Forecast, lots of clouds today, but we are hoping that the sun will make an appearance this afternoon. A high of 16. Now, tonight, those clouds could bring in some showers or an overnight thunderstorm down to 13 degrees. Tomorrow, we'll get up to 18 early, and then actually through the afternoon, it cools down because we'll have some clouds and some showers to go with it. We'll fall to about 11 in the afternoon. Then Friday night, down to 2 degrees. Sunny and 11 on Saturday. Sunshine, 15 degrees for your Sunday.
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1: At the Penn Center, it is going to be taken over by very stylish people walking, I'm sure, in a most interesting manner. It's the Walk a Mile in Her Shoes event, a 20th annual fundraiser for Jillian's Place. And joining us now is another one of their great ambassadors, CAO with the Town of Lincoln, Mike Kirkopoulos. Good morning, Mike.
12: Good morning, Steph. How are you?
1: I'm good. Always great to chat with you. How are things?
12: Things are going well. I'm looking forward to the end of the week and supporting Jillian's Place.
1: Okay. Well, Mike, I got to tell you, I'm looking forward to see you strutting around those heels.
12: I've been doing it for the last 10 years. This is my 10th year. And so I feel like I've gotten better at it, but yeah, we'll see.
1: Yeah. Well, okay. Why has it been important over the last 10 years for you to participate in this fundraiser and support Jillian's Place?
12: For me, it was one of the first organizations that I reached out to and that did some outreach when I joined the Town of Lincoln. We do have a satellite location in Beamsville. And so for me, it was important to figure out how I could, I think, contribute to the conversations, everything from, you know, trying to bring awareness to it, speaking up. And in some ways challenging, I think, some of the attitudes and behaviors that are out there and trying to find a way to make it clear that violence and abuse really are never acceptable. And so, you know, adding a little bit of a voice to it, trying to bring some awareness to it was personally important for me. And, you know, I mean, some people have challenged, is it more than just raising awareness? It's you know, creating a culture where I think women should be able to feel safe, supported, respected. And so events like what we do walking around the mall, I think, you know, is important for that reason.
1: Okay. And so I guess let's dig into it a little bit here, Mike. Do you think it's more than awareness? Like, have you noticed that there are, you know, changes? Like 10 years is a long time, just kind of gauging what you've heard in conversations and things.
12: Yeah, I would say it's not enough. You know, so do I think are people much more aware of violence and violence against women specifically? Yes, they are. But do I think we've solved that problem? I know Jillian's Place has shared a number of statistics with us as ambassadors. but with the media and other community leaders. And so what I say is, you know, is it doing enough? No. Otherwise, we probably wouldn't need the walk. And so I think there's a lot more that needs to be done, a lot more difficult conversations that I think we need to have. Everything from checking in on people, you know, and challenging both in workplaces and elsewhere, some of that inappropriate behavior. You know, every year Jillian's Place does have, you know, events that try to raise that awareness. But in a lot of cases, they're often telling us people don't know how to access some of their services and some of the support. So I think there's also a piece to that, starting to talk more about its presence in the community and how women and children that often find themselves at their doorstep can actually access the services and the fact that they're there.
1: Yeah, that has been surprising to me, Mike, where, of course, I think in this job, I'm privileged to know about all of these great organizations and the things that they're doing in Niagara. But often in my personal life, you know, it's like, what's Jillian's Place? You know, I've recommended it for different situations a few times, and I was surprised that, you know, people hadn't heard of it.
12: Yeah, and I think we're seeing that, too. People who access, you know, a number of our other social services similarly need to know what's available out there. So anything we can do to, I think, bring that to people. And it's more than just, you know, the one day. I mean, what about the other 364 days? The Red Shoes is great, and it does raise awareness. And we do that walk for a mile. But it's kind of what we do every other day beyond just that day.
1: Well, and I think it's that you're an ambassador for a reason, Mike, that you are really walking the talk, you know, literally and figuratively throughout the rest of the year. Are we looking forward to a great turnout this weekend for the 20th annual? I think the most people ever are going to be there.
12: Yeah, absolutely. The most people ever. The most ambitious target, 200,000 that we've we're getting there. I'm hopeful that we'll cross that finish line and raise that 200,000 and even more if we can. And 20 years is a long time. And I think every year since I've been walking in it or participated in some way in it, it continues to grow. So,
1: yeah, absolutely. Okay, well, we'll look forward to it. And are you going to wear the actual high heels, Mike? Because I've told this to the other ambassador, the other men. I do have a problem when I see like those platform Crocs. It's only a mile. Like, if you're going to do it, you got to do it, is what I say.
12: So anyone who's probably walked with me over the years, kind of been part of the town team, I do try to, you know, pick the, I've worn open toe, but always heels. I've tried open toe, I've tried closed toe, some are a lot more difficult. I have a newfound respect in what it takes to walk on. So I find the open toe, you know, allows my foot, you know, more of an ability not to hurt as much. But probably I'll throw some of those pictures on social media and you can check out what type of heels I've worn over the years.
1: I will check them out, Mike. Now, what about a pedi? Are you going to make sure the toes are looking good? If you're going to have them peeking out, I want them polished.
12: Yeah. I can't say I've ever done that before.
1: No. All right, your first one's on me, Mike.
12: Yeah, thanks.
1: Thank you so much for being an ambassador for Jillian's Place, of course, and joining us this morning. Great to chat with you.
12: Thank you very much.
1: That is Mike Kirkopoulos, CAO with the Town of Lincoln. Walk a Mile and Hershey's fundraiser happening this weekend at the Penn Center right now. Let's take a look at the roads.
13: Well, still finding roadwork-related volume on the Fort Erie-bound side of the QEW through Bartlett. A couple left lanes are blocked. Finding volume now from Casablanca as you continue on the Fort Erie-bound side of the QEW, still dealing with roadwork at Lions Creek, just causing some volume through that stretch. Celebrate National Shawarma Day with Osmo's Shawarma. 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I'm Alexis Feiger, CKTB News Traffic Update.
7: Forecast, we've got some clouds today. Hoping to see a little bit of sunshine by this afternoon, but lots of gray skies. 16 degrees the high tonight. We could see a shower or a thunderstorm, especially through the overnight, down to 13. Now tomorrow, some clouds, a chance of showers moving through, and the temperature going from 18 early in the day to about 11 in the afternoon, and then down to 2 tomorrow night. Saturday, Sunday, and into next week, looking pretty nice, actually. Sunny and 11 on Saturday, sunshine 15 for Sunday, a sun-cloud mix, and 16 degrees on Monday.
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7: Well, good morning to you. Professor Marvin Ryder usually brings us the business stories of the week. He's off this week. So I thought I would bring you a business story, a successful one from right here in St. Catharines. Cobb's Bread franchise here in St. Catharines has been ranked top in Canada, and they are expanding to Welland. Although franchise owner Marco Bukovic, who is joining us now, would like to focus on success of a different kind. Good morning, Marco.
8: Good morning, Steph. How are you?
7: I'm so good. Thanks for joining us.
8: No, thanks for having me.
7: Congratulations on your success, and I appreciate you joining us. And, you know, you made it clear in our communications that you would like to focus on what you see to be the success of Cobb's. What is that?
8: Yeah, no, thank you for asking. Now, a lot of people sometimes look at our success for hitting number one sales in the country and say, oh, it's easy to do what you do because of your size and scale. And we like to say, no, it's because of what we do in the community that we got to where we got to. So, with us, the first and foremost is that everything that is left at the end of the day gets donated to community care in St. Catharines and the Hope Center in Welland. So we actually intentionally bake about 15 to 20% more than we know we can sell, just so we have product at the end of the day, one for customers coming in late, but also so that we can donate and give back to the community because it is such an important need that both cities are facing.
7: I think that's such an important lesson to business owners, Marco, because when you start a business, you're really focused on the bottom line. You don't want to be, you know, doing extras, losing money is how people look at it. But this is a prime example of how, because you're giving, I'm sure people that you're interacting with see that, and then they in turn want to support you.
8: Absolutely. And I'd say, you know, the motto we go by is the more we give, the more we get. And that doesn't mean necessary sales. It means more the love we give to the community, we get back twice as much back. So I think in St. Catharines, we're already well known for being an integrated partner with community care. They're a fantastic partner of ours. And although it's only been 3 or 4 weeks, we know we're having an impact in Welland already and, you know, are growing that relationship with the Hope Center. It really is a full cycle where they come every day, pick up everything that we have left. They take it, they hand it out the next day or on the Monday if it's after the weekend. And then we get to bake from scratch in a clean, empty bakery and start all over again and fill the shelves for the next day.
7: Another part here, I think, that sets you apart from other maybe similar types of franchises or other jobs people could have is that you guys are living wage employers. So you even start the high school students, the new ones, above minimum wage.
8: Absolutely. It's funny. You know, students always think they're going to come in at student wage. And we're like, no, I expect you to do the job, the same job as everyone else.

0: and you'll get paid the same. Now, with a name like Bukovec, there's maybe a little bit of socialism in that last name, so maybe that's where it comes from. But I do think it's important to treat people the way you want to be treated. And we are known for paying, you know, at least in the baking side, paying, you know, as much as we possibly can. And we see that in, like, higher retention rates, you know, obviously less turnover, more, you know, dedicated crew. And we know we're not, you know, going to be looking forever for new bakers to join because the staff we have tend to stay, which is fantastic.
1: Yeah, you save a lot in that training if you can just retain people that know what they're doing. We're talking to Cobb's franchisee, Marco Bukovec. Marco, how'd you get into this in the first place?
0: Just a funny story. I used to be a customer at Cobb's Bread in Lakeshore, downtown Oakville. Every weekend, my daughter and I, after her dance, would go and get a scone for a reward treat. And I'd always pick up a few extra things. And I just got completely addicted to the product. And I love bread. I love sweets. And it was like, oh my God, someday I have to have one of these. Or can I ever have one of these? And, was lucky enough after I retired, I was looking for something to do, and the opportunity presented itself.
1: Okay, and you're expanding here as well in the Niagara region. Yes. Marco, you continuing on with that community partnership, yes. You also are, you know, working with schools too.
0: Yeah, we are lucky that in the last year alone, we worked with 60 schools throughout the Niagara region and across all school boards and both languages. We have a fundraising card that the schools take turns selling that entitles the purchaser to 12 free loaves, one a month for a year of their choice. And half the proceeds stay with the school, and then the other half go to get donated across various groups in the city. So it's a great program for the schools. And last year alone, we were able to help schools raise over $100,000. Which, you know, school by school might sound like a little amount, but in grand total, it's a pretty significant contribution back to the classroom.
1: No, it is. It's incredible, Marco. And so yeah. I love everything you guys are doing. It's so community-based. Obviously, you know, it's being reciprocated by people, you know, really embracing the product. And, you know, maybe the product helps because, like you said, you were addicted to it. So I guess once people try it, they want to get more of it. But just speak to other entrepreneurs or inspiring entrepreneurs. And, you know, people are, you know, stepping out. Right now, times are tough, and this is when people who are creative and can do that can make a way. What would advice be for them that you have?
0: Honestly, it goes back to what I originally said. I find the more you, the more you're able to reach out, connect, and it doesn't mean you have to go on necessarily a big scale, but, you know, we're also known for, you know, we get endless requests for silent auctions, charity events. We're always just trying to get our name out there and let people know who we are and what sets us a little bit apart. I mean, at the end of the day, yes, we're a franchise, but it's our mission to be, you know, your favored community bakery. So all of my focus is on in the communities we participate in. And it doesn't just mean where the bakery is. You know, we look at the entire Niagara region as, you know, they are all our potential customers and they're all our neighbors. And, you know, if we succeed as a group, we will, you know, we will prosper as a group. And I think that's just an important part, is just to make sure you're constantly out there talking and connecting with people. And that doesn't always have to be something free. It can be free advice. It can be what's working, what's not working. You know, some of the things that we do are all things that I've learned from, you know, either previous experiences or from others in the community.
1: I love that, Marco. Okay, now we can get to the real stuff. What is in this bread? Because I do see people lined up for it. There's something addictive. Can you please just tell us what it is?
0: I'd like to say it's the tender loving care that goes into making it every day. No, I think it is the product for sure. And I'd like to think it's the whole experience. Like, there's great managers at both bakeries. There's great baking staff. And we really pride ourselves at the frontline crew that people see every day. Honestly, retail is not an easy business. It changed after COVID. You know, I think everybody got a bit of a grace period during COVID. People were a little more tolerant. Now we do see, you know, people getting a little more anxious, not liking lines. But all I can say is you can't leave a bakery without smiling. And I sure hope our staff give you that smile. And, you know, I want people to leave happy. And I think that's an important part of who we are. And it's part of that full experience. And, you know, I think of other businesses in the city that have those lineups, and I think it's the same thing. I think all of us know what it's like to line up at Avondale and wait for an ice cream cone on a summer day. and that's just part of the whole experience. I think that's just, you know, who we are, and, you know, just said it's part of the day-to-day part of the business.
1: You can meet some of the best people standing in line. Tiny little request, Marco. I know I'm not the first person to ask this, and you almost probably know what I'm going to say. What about the gluten-free stuff? Is Cobb's going to be bringing something gluten-free soon?
0: No, I will tell you, and I'm even on your show going to give a shout out to Edible Options, which is truly a gluten-free bakery in the city of St. Catharines. So the issue we have is that gluten is an ingredient that we add to some of our products that carry the seeds and the grains, because it needs extra help, if you will, to have the grains throughout the bread. So gluten is in the air in the bakery. So we intentionally don't go gluten-free, because it's an airborne, it's in the dust, if you will, in the air in the bakery.
1: Okay.
0: So we can't make that claim, because a true celiac that has an instant reaction would have it a reaction. So that really is the reason why we stay clear of the gluten-free. We do have some products. Our low-fod bread is for people that have a hard time digesting bread, but it is not a gluten-free product. But that's why we stay clear of it. And if you really are a true celiac, why we recommend, honestly, to go to Edible Options, because they're a great place.
1: I love the shout-out. I love the community support, Marco. It goes along with everything you've been saying this morning. Hey, once again, congratulations. Keep doing what you're doing. I hope you'll come back on the show sometime.
0: Yeah, thank you. Thanks for having me.
1: Yeah, anytime. That's Marco Bukovic joining us. He's St. Catharines Cobb's bread franchisee, also open in Welland now, and he has been ranked top franchise in Canada. On the way, your roundtable here on CKTV News.
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4: Good morning, I'm Matt Holmes. A sun cloud mix for the day. Right now it's 11 degrees. Coming up, Niagara gets in some advanced voting, a cheese recall for possible listeria, and a very old shipwreck uncovered. First check on traffic.
5: Well, still finding roadwork volume on the Fort Erie bound QEW at Bartlett. A couple left lanes are blocked with roadwork causing a delay from Casablanca. Further, Fort Erie bound at Lions Creek, the right lane is blocked with construction, also causing some volume. Your Toronto bound QEW is just dealing with the typical volume, but trouble free. 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
4: In news, the municipal election is coming up in less than 2 weeks, and CKTV's Bonnie Heslop has the details on where you can vote in the advance polls today.
6: In St. Catharines, you can vote at the election office at 80 King Street, Unit 6, from 9 to 4. In Niagara Falls, you can vote any weekday until October the 23rd at City Hall on Queen Street from 9 to 4, and a poll is also set up at Fireman's Park Hall on Dorchester Road today from 3 to 8. Many communities in Niagara now have online voting. In Hamilton, advanced voting will continue this Saturday and Sunday from 10 to 6 at several recreation centers and arenas. You can find more information on our website. Reporting for CKTV News, I'm Bonnie Heslop.
4: More Canadians and Americans are crossing the border these days. Statistics Canada says September saw a 6.8% increase in Canadians visiting the U.S. from a year earlier, but that is still 31.1% lower than back in September of 2024, of course, before U.S. President Donald Trump launched his trade war. Meanwhile, the number of Americans visiting Canada in September, that increased by 17% last month compared to the same month last year. Reflective road signs are going up across Niagara to honor migrant farm workers who have been killed on back roads. The signs are highly reflective. They say, look out for migrant workers. Kit Andres is with the Niagara Migrant Workers Alliance for Change.
7: So they're going to be set up at the three locations where our migrant farm worker neighbors have been killed, as well as two other sites where our neighbors were seriously injured. And then we're also going to be heading over to the three municipal offices in Lincoln, St. Catharines, and Niagara on the Lake to put up signs there as well.
4: At least 7 migrant farm workers have been killed or seriously injured on Niagara Road since 2019. A 39-year-old was killed in a hit-and-run back in June while heading home from work. The Canadian Food Inspection Agency recalling some Farm Boy, Lawncetra, and LifeSmart organic cheeses because of possible listeria contamination.
8: In a notice, the agency says the recall was triggered by test results and there have been no reported illnesses. It says people should throw out or return any of the affected cheeses. The products of concern include Farm Boy Organic Swiss, Medium Cheddar, Old Cheddar, Extra Sharp, and 3-year-old cheddar cheeses with a best before date of July 30th, 2027. Meanwhile, LifeSmart Organic Part Skim Mozzarella Cheese with a best before date of March 30th, 2027 is also affected, as are several shredded organic cheeses made by Lawncetra with best before dates of this December, next January, and next July.
4: October is Breast Cancer Awareness Month, and Niagara Health is spreading awareness by introducing a new online booking system for breast screening appointments. Those aged 40 to 74 who do not have any concerns or symptoms can self-book a mammogram using the online portal. Daisy Trojanowski is the regional manager of medical imaging and describes the different signs of breast cancer.
9: So if you have breast discharge, nipple discharge, if you feel pain sometimes, could be a symptom, various things, it doesn't necessarily have to be a lump.
4: She adds that 1 in 8 women will get diagnosed with breast cancer in their lifetime, and regular screening can help with early detection. And a shipwreck from the depths of history is giving up its secrets.
10: Archaeologists have found what's thought to be the world's oldest shipwreck off the coast of Turkey, where it's been at the bottom of the Mediterranean for somewhere between 4,400 and 4,700 years. The vessel, about 33 feet long, was transporting goods across the water when it sank around the time the Giza pyramids were being built. The ship's structure is long gone, but its cargo remains in the form of ancient ceramic storage jars, along with 3 stone anchors. The wreck was first discovered about 4 years ago, but has since been more accurately dated. Analysis of the jars suggests that they were made in the Jordan Valley, along what today is Jordan's border with Israel and the West Bank.
4: For more local news that matters, go to cktvnews.com. In sports, just 2 games on the ice last night. First up, Montreal lost 5-4 to Washington. It was former Buffalo Sabre forward Alex Tuch with the game winner for the Caps. Dallas beating Colorado 3-2 in a shootout. Now tonight, it's the Leafs and the Sabres from Scotiabank in Toronto. At the Meridian Center, the Ice Dogs hosting the Sioux Greyhounds. Niagara with a solid start to the season with a 5-3 record. Puck drop is set for 7 o'clock. The Brewers, a win away from sweeping the Dodgers. Milwaukee with a 6-2 victory last night. They try to complete the sweep tonight. Meantime, the Guardians and the Rays, they're tied at a game apiece heading into Game 3 of the ALCS in Cleveland. Week 6 of the NFL season kicks off with a Thursday nighter tonight. The 3-2 Broncos hosting the 3-2 Seahawks. Your weather's next.
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4: Forecast, lots of clouds, but a little sun through the course of the afternoon. We'll get up to about 16 degrees today. Tonight down to 13 with a chance of a shower or a storm, especially after midnight. Tomorrow, the temperature is going to hit about 18, but through the afternoon, fall to 11 because tomorrow night in the overnight is going down to just 2 degrees. We'll deal with some showers through the day on your Friday, but the weekend looks very nice. Saturday, sunshine 11 degrees, sunny and 15 on Sunday.

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3: This is Steph Vivier in the morning.
4: Thank you so much for being along on our Thursday morning roundtable. Back in studio with us this morning from Obstacles to Opportunities, Kim Rossi. Good morning, Kim.
5: Good morning.
4: Great to see you.
5: Thank you. You too. I love those glasses.
4: Thank
5: you. So sharp.
4: Thank you. You look lovely as well.
5: Thanks.
4: Wolf has a smart sweater on this
5: smart
4: morning. Smart sweater.
6: Is that the polite way to say
4: Wolfgang
6: Mr.
4: Gumbel.
6: Rogers?
5: No, it's Mr. Rogers with a collar.
6: Oh, okay.
5: Yeah.
4: Yeah. No, this is like an upgraded version.
6: Oh, okay.
4: Updated.
5: That's it.
4: As the kids would say.
6: Updated.
4: Yeah, yeah. What's happening? How are you?
5: Great.
4: Yeah.
5: Yeah. Like, I love this weather. This is
4: Do you?
5: This
4: is
5: my
4: your
5: season.
4: Jam? Okay.
5: Yeah.
4: What's
5: yeah.
4: the perfect temperature?
5: Leather and layers. 70, 62, 62.
4: Okay. All right.
5: Yeah.
4: What about you, Wolf?
6: Perfect temperature for me is anything in Florida.
4: Gotcha. Yeah. All right. Nice yeah. and hot and sticky. Let's start with the mail carrier in St. Catharines who's in a bit of trouble. I don't know if you guys, I sent you the article. I don't know if you actually got to see the video. But Canada Post says it's taking steps to, quote, ensure this doesn't happen again after a St. Catharines man posted a video of his letter carrier stomping on his package. I love the comments, you guys. I mean, whenever something is viewed 100,000 times, you're going to get some comments. People are like, what a POS. You know what that means. He should be fired. But then some other people defending him, saying it wasn't intentional. Listen, girl, he stomped on it on the way in. He stomped on it with both feet on the way out. I don't know how it wasn't intentional. Does he lose his job, Kim?
5: You know, obviously, we have some issues to unpack here. I don't, like... In Canada, right, we stomp on packages. That's what our postal workers do. In the U.S., it's a different problem.
4: Different kind of
5: like,
4: going
5: remember
4: postal.
5: Remember the term go mm-hmm. postal. Like, I mean, that was created for, you know, based on what used to happen in the U.S. So, I mean, is this minor? Yeah, it's what was in there, like shower curtain rings or like a Halloween costume. And I'm not condoning it, but I'm just saying, like, the grand scheme of things of what's happening in life. Being a postal worker, like, first of all, I've been dropping flyers for one of our candidates, and going up to people's doors is frightening. In the day, yeah. in the midday, at night, the mailboxes, the dogs, the leashes, the God knows what that's going on the porches. So I give them a lot of credit for even doing it.
4: All right. So Kim says, give him some grace. But this was not his first stomped package, Wolf. You
6: no,
4: could tell, by the way.
6: The technique is quite refined. Yeah.
4: What do you think should happen?
6: No,
4: to
6: him? It's an awful story. Canada Post is having a rough ride already. So from a customer service perspective, there's not a lot of inspiration there to use Canada Post for your parcel delivery. It's, I don't know, awful. Awful for everyone who is a great worker at Canada Post. There are lots of great people that work there. And this is just not fair to those who
4: And that's
6: really
4: why
6: great.
4: I think he should lose his job.
6: Yeah,
4: because
6: I agree.
4: There's good people who probably aren't on like the permanent, they have the whole thing, right? So somebody who's non-stomper could get this route.
6: Yeah, it is.
5: I love that they said it's an isolated incident. I'm like, you don't know. You don't know.
6: Isolated to the Niagara region.
5: Yeah, well, you know, there's probably, I don't know. Anyway.
6: Isolated to its root.
5: Give him a desk job for a bit. Maybe he needs to come inside.
4: Why did Ron lose his job?
5: Yeah, exactly. He stomped on a package and it went viral.
4: He's a package stomper.
5: Yeah.
4: All right, let's wade into your waters here, Wolf. Canadian Shopping for Homes say they're willing to live with mom and dad just to be able to afford a home. According to a new poll by Royal Bank of Canada, more than half, 53%, are looking to buy their first or next home within the next 2 years. They say they consider living in a multi-generational house. The house next to me is for sale right now. I keep mentioning it to people that I like in case you guys want to move in. But that is exactly what they're doing. They're trying to move in with their grown kids.
5: Okay.
4: Now, the grown kids sold their house, and it closed in August.
5: Uh-oh.
4: The intention was that these would all happened together. They haven't. Now they've got a ton of adults and some children living in that house next door while they try to sell it.
5: So Steph's really trying to get them going. Let's get a move on.
4: Yeah.
6: We have a neighbor's house, too, that's been for sale for more than a year now, where they built it custom to have an area in the home for mom and dad. Mm-hmm. And now Junior, they've split. So now they're trying to sell the house because they no longer need the multi-generational. But it's you know, they built it at the worst time, and the price they're trying to capture back is just unrealistic.
5: COVID prices.
6: Yeah. And sellers. I mean, the market's
4: COVID
6: tough.
4: Prices in a tariff world.
5: That's right.
6: Yeah. The market's tough if you're selling right now to capture back your value. But a lot of young people, I'm not going to say young people, just a lot of working people, I think it's hard to get a mortgage for a lot of people now because the mortgages are weighted really heavy on your salary and what you can prove you make on a regular basis. Cool. Your monthly earnings are almost more important than your net worth. Mm. And so many people have multiple jobs or they work in the gig economy. They make money every month, but it's harder to show that it's the same number every month and it comes from the same place every month. So you could be a capable earner, but the number of lenders saying, yeah, we're totally going to give you a mortgage. So that's where, you know, moving in with mom and dad, there's often a pension or there's some kind of stable income, or they distribute the risk enough that you can get. So it serves multi-purpose. You can afford the home and you can look after mom and dad and
5: I was just going to say, it may work out for whom, though? Like, I mean, I know you're finishing your basement, but do you want four kids living with you long term?
6: Oh, we have one kid that's going to live with us forever, I'm sure. Mm-hmm. But
4: is that because it's
5: don't
4: your
5: say which one it is?
4: Yeah, is that because that one's your favorite and you want them to stay?
5: That's the reason.
6: Yeah,
5: nailed
6: that's the
5: it.
6: Reason,
5: yeah.
6: I hope he's listening right now.
5: Yeah.
4: We've narrowed it down.
5: Yeah. That's so funny.
4: All right, Kim, what do you think about it?
5: I think it makes sense, and I think the other part is if you're an entrepreneur, really hard to prove on paper what that salary is from year to year. So entrepreneurs, even if you're starting a business, would have trouble in this market. You know, independent lenders are probably doing okay right now if those interest rates are kept in check, just for that reason. But I think we also have to lower our expectations on what that first house really is going to look like.
6: Yeah,
5: I don't know that, you know, if you're looking for a $600,000 or $700,000 house as your first house, you probably need to lower your expectations. Hire Wolf; he's a very handy man. We're hearing,
4: yeah,
5: he can do bathrooms.
4: He can sell you the house and give you tips on how to renovate it as well.
5: Build a shed for all your stuff,
4: a deck too.
5: That's it.
4: It's incredible, this guy.
6: And that's.
5: Now he's blushing.
4: I like it though, you know, because it, like, some cultures this is just normal,
5: it
4: right
5: normal.
4: And a lot of immigrants here in Canada, like, we've changed it, right? We're like single family houses, we don't live with multi-generation, but especially with kids, like, how handy is this to have somebody on site who can watch your kids?
5: Well, I like how they do it in Quebec. So they have multi-generational homes, but not really, like, they have triplexes, so you're stacked on top of each other, and as you age you move down. So you don't have as many.
4: The young people
5: stairs,
4: are at the top.
5: That's right. And so you still have your own independent living space, but you're within each other's, you know, kind of like stack. So, you know, someone's going on vacation, someone's not well, whatever, you're there, but you still have your independent living too. So I really like that as an option.
4: Yeah, we need to see more of that.
6: Mm-hmm. Euro style, yeah.
5: Yeah.
6: It's a very North American thing to have your own picket fence and your own yard and your own house, and that there's more places in Europe where it's like that, where there's more shared space but independent space.
5: Right.
6: Too.
4: All right, time to take a quick break here on the round table. Wolfgang Gumbel, realtor with Revel Realty, and Kim Rossi, obstacles to opportunities. Let's see what's happening out there. I know the QEW for an Erie Bounds pretty gummed up.
7: Still finding some heavy volume on the Niagara Bound side of the QEW. From approaching Casablanca, that continues to pass Bartlett. We're still dealing with road work and a couple left lanes through this stretch. Continuing Fort Erie Bound road work at Lions Creek in the right lane. Your Toronto Bound QEW is just dealing with a typical volume. 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I'm Alexis Feiger, CKTB News Traffic Update.
8: Forecast, lots of clouds, but a little sun through the course of the afternoon. We'll get up to about 16 degrees today. Tonight down to 13 with a chance of a shower or a storm, especially after midnight. Tomorrow, the temperature is going to hit about 18, but through the afternoon fall to 11 because tomorrow night in the overnight is going down to just 2 degrees. We'll deal with some showers through the day on your Friday, but the weekend looks very nice. Saturday, sunshine 11 degrees, sunny and 15 on Sunday.
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3: This is Steph Vivier in the morning.
4: And thank you so much for listening. Always appreciate you being here and appreciate our roundtable guests as well. Kim Rossi from Obstacles to Opportunities, Wolfgang Gumbel, Realtor with Revel Realty. Okay, guys, crossing the border. Numbers are up, not just for Canadians, but also Americans. For the StatsCan numbers are out right now. Canadian residents return trips from south of the border by car and air rose for the sixth straight month year over year. 1.9 million returns from the U.S. in September. That's a 6.8% increase. Still down, though, from September 2024 levels, about 31%. The other part of this, Wolf, is that the Americans are coming over here as well. That makes sense, right? A lot of value for their dollar.
6: Yeah. I mean, personally, we did a trip at the end of August, and we technically flew back in September, so we counted as one of those.
5: Those how many of you were there?
6: Six.
4: Okay, that's so the 6%. That's the 6% right there. We have found it. Thank you, StatsCan.
5: He's not going anywhere in November. Sorry.
6: But look, the relationship politically and economically is not good. But we love the United States, and there's so many amazing Americans that deserve to visit us and see us, and
4: they get and we shine our light upon them.
6: We went to Disney, which has an open record of fighting with Ron DeSantis, and you know that they stand for something. And I feel like I don't know, that was a good place for us to go and visit. There's two sides to it. I totally get it. The economic thing is there's no words to explain any of the position coming from the White House, but more than 50% of the Americans are amazing. There's a bigger percentage of that. I don't think that Donald Trump and his politics is representative of the average American person, in my opinion.
4: I think you can't be mad forever, Kim. It's like when you get in a little tiff with your partner, right? Like, eventually you got to let it go.
5: Well, if you're Italian, you can hang on to that forever. Greg, you hear me?
4: I might be Italian. I might be Italian.
5: Yeah.
4: Actually, we did our ancestry 7%, Kim.
5: There you go.
4: Yeah.
5: We're very good at holding
4: a grudge. We're
5: related. So I've actually avoided it as much as possible. We did take a cruise, so we went out of, went into Florida and then came back through, but limited. Like, it has been limited. We used to day trip. All my shoes were from Payless when I was younger.
4: My God.
5: We
4: RIP Payless.
5: Yes, my God, $5 platforms. I had 18 pairs.
4: Buy one, get two free, Kim. Right. Oh, my God. You got there 13 pairs of shoes.
5: No, and you used to be able to cross with your library card. Like, I'm telling you, like, 10 cents in the turnstile, and I was there all the time. We went all the time. So those day trips are definitely not happening anymore. Like, there's a concert here and there, or a game, a hockey game, or whatever, but definitely have still limited it. And it's got nothing to do with the people. We've got, like, great families there. Mm-hmm. Shout out to the Sci Hockeys and Camilla Foods. But it's a patriotic thing for me to not frequent there. To not buy U.S. products. Like, I honestly walk past the blueberries. I'm like, they're not from anywhere. Like, they're from the U.S., so I'm not going to get them.
4: Yeah. It just does show, though, Wolf, like, people are forgetting.
5: Even, oh, totally.
4: Because there's so much noise. Like, it's over and over and over again. And in this time, it's the worst it's been, right? We're nowhere near any kind of...
5: Yeah.
4: We've got these new tariffs that were announced in August, and now the retaliation. Like, it's just getting worse, and people are kind of like, I think the noise is too much. Like, you have to just return to your life. And like you said, I don't know, the kids want to go to Disney. They're probably at a great age for it. You don't want to wait three more years that you kind of miss that window.
6: Yeah, and I mean, I've listened recently to lots of interviews with American business owners or American people saying, we love our relationship with Canada. We loved our trade relationship. We loved our travel and vacation relationship. And now that's affecting them. And they are people with kids hoping that Canadians show up and use their business or shop at their store or use their hotel. And it's totally unfair to them that their president is unqualified.
5: Well, we'll just wait and see what happens with the midterms.
4: Yeah, and we're almost there.
5: Yeah.
4: Time will tell. Okay, guys, I want to do something fun with you, and I think it's probably something you've done before, which is dream about what you would do if you won the lottery, because Lotto Max has hit an all-time high of $90 million tomorrow night. So tomorrow night's $90 million jackpot. So let's go, Kim. You know you've had this conversation. You know you've thought this out.
5: First of all, that's too much money.
4: It is too much money.
5: It's too much money. Like, I mean, obviously
4: you can give some to me.
5: Some money to charity. Yeah, I will. Charity.
4: Thank you.
5: Yes.
4: Thank you. Since I'm your sister. Since we are legally related.
5: Absolutely. I mean, there's so many things and so many lives that could be changed with $90 million that it should never go to one person. And hopefully there's multiple tickets when it actually, gets pulled. I would hire a driver.
4: Yes.
5: I would get a really great car and I would hire a driver. Because as much as I like nice cars, I don't, driving is like, whatever. I'd have a private chef. Or like not private. He could cook for other people.
4: Well, let him do other things.
5: Yeah, he can do it. He can have a life outside of cooking for me and my family. But like those are things that I would prefer to be able to, personal trainer, like 24, like the whole thing. Right?
4: Yeah.
5: Would I still work? No, absolutely not.
4: Okay.
5: No.
4: You're just traveling.
5: Yeah.
4: And eating
5: just dropping money
4: delicious
5: out of my
4: food.
5: Pocket just for funsies. For people.
4: All right. Yeah. So we'll give you 45 mil and then Wolf, you can have the other 45 mil. Yeah. What's the first thing you're doing?
5: Where's your 7%?
4: 9%.
5: Oh, sorry.
4: I upped
5: up.
4: It inflation. In this tariff world.
6: Yeah. I've often thought, like, why don't they give 90 people $1 million?
5: That's the Gene Velitis method.
6: Wouldn't that have a bigger impact on our quality of life here? But for me personally, I would distribute the money so that all the people closest to me could enjoy the same lifestyle. Because I don't have 90 million and my buddy has to work.
5: Has
6: Friday.
5: Nothing. Yeah. Right. You need people to hang out with.
6: If you want to go do stuff, I don't want to hear someone say, well, I only have 1 week vacation. So you'd have to distribute it. But the first personal thing I would do is hire someone who handles my phone. I never want to answer the phone or send an email or a text or worry about what's on social media. I want someone to do it for me. And I'll just be like, oh, tell that person I'm on my way.
4: Yeah.
6: I don't want to do it. I don't want to.
4: You don't want to touch it.
6: I don't want to just tell me what I need to know, and then I don't want to look at a calendar ever again. I want someone to tell me.
4: That's good. I love that.
5: We won't You're win busy because we don't have ambitious, like someone who's 92 years old is going to win
4: it's
5: this money.
4: It's always older people. Always. And you know I love you older people. But more
5: where
4: experienced.
5: Are you going? That's... You know,
4: they're anywhere they want. 92. They have $90 million.
5: But if you're 92, like, let's be honest, like you had Brandon on earlier. When you talk about retirement, you're going to travel. When we say, oh, I'm going to retire so I can travel, you're not traveling in your late 80s. Like, maybe some people are. Mm-hmm. But for the most part, like 60s, 70s.
4: You're hunkered down in your 90s.
5: That's your, those are your travel years.
4: Yeah.
5: So, rooting for someone young.
4: I mean, maybe if you're 90 with that kind of money, you could invest in technology that would make you 60 again.
5: Oh, well, that's nice.
4: I don't know.
6: Or leave it to your 10 kids.
5: True. Yeah.
4: Still don't know how many kids I have out there. We'll find out one day. This has been fun dreaming with you. Thank you so much.
5: Of course.
4: Kim Rossi, Obstacles to Opportunities. Wolfgang Gumbel joining us, a realtor with Rubber Realty. Okay, so here's the deal. Crazy traffic, guys. Crazy traffic on the QEW. Do we know if Gene is here? We don't know. Gene Valaitis has been caught in this traffic all morning long. He will be with you as soon as he can. He hates missing the show. He hates not being here early. So I know this is killing him.
5: Do Gene's show.
4: You want to do Gene's show? All right. It's the sister act.
5: It's the carryover.
4: There we go. Coming up, we'll see. But thank you to all of our guests. Thank you to everyone who listened. And thank you, Greg.
12: And Lon Chaney. Thank you.
4: News is next.

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3: Good morning, I'm Matt Holmes. Plenty of these clouds, hoping for a little sun this afternoon. Right now it's still 11 degrees. Coming up, looking at border traffic. Puppies neglected in Hamilton, and after decades, Joni is finally a U.S. citizen. First check on traffic.
4: Well, still finding that heavy roadwork related volume on the Niagara bound side of the QEW. Slow as you approach Casablanca, that continues right through to past Bartlett. We have ongoing construction through that stretch, taking out a couple lanes. Looking at the Toronto bound side of the QEW, you're just dealing with the regular volume. 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I'm Alexis Spiger, CKTB News Traffic Update.
3: In news, we start at the border where it appears that more Canadians are crossing over into the U.S. over the course of the last 6 months.
5: Canadian residents made 6.8% more return trips from the U.S. last month by car and by air compared to last year. But the number of crossings is still down more than 31% from September of 2024 before the U.S. trade war started. On the flip side, American residents' visits to Canada last month increased year over year by more than 17%.
3: Now, this is U.S. Ambassador to Canada Pete Hoekstra says that American officials are closely watching Canadian politicians for signs of election interference. During an interview on the Really Big Show podcast, Hoekstra said that the Industry Minister Melanie Joly made some comments about targeting regulatory tariffs at, quote, politically sensitive states. Joly pushing back, saying Canada would never engage in election interference. She says she's been in the U.S. in recent months, of course.
6: I've engaged with Democrats and Republicans. Fundamentally, what I've done in the U.S. is to attract investments. And I think I'll be able to have good news of investments by different American companies to Canada. And that's exactly what I'm doing, and that will continue to be my strategy in U.S. and also around the world.
3: Hoekstra said if any actions by Canadians end up amounting to election interference, then the United States will respond. The U.S. midterms are set for November 3rd, which could end Republican control over the Congress. Niagara Migrant Workers Alliance for Change putting up some signs hoping to make the roads safer. The reflective signs are on some rural roads across the region. They aim to make drivers aware of workers that are walking or biking from work. At least 7 migrant workers have been killed or seriously injured on Niagara Road since 2019. Here's Kate Andres.
7: It's part of honoring the lives of our neighbors and doing what it takes to make sure that the conversation stays centered on them and their lives, and that the responsibility is shifted away from individual workers who have been injured or killed back onto, you know, us as a community. What is our responsibility to our neighbors?
3: 39-year-old Sinhu Garcia was killed in a hit-and-run while cycling home from work back in June. Hamilton police have rescued 6 puppies on the East Mountain. CKTV's Christine Jansen with the details.
5: Police were called to a home on Tuesday after a worker removing a tree nearby noticed several puppies in distress in an outdoor cage. Officers found 8 puppies that were severely undernourished, with several unresponsive and one deceased. The puppies were transported to an emergency vet clinic where another one was confirmed dead. The remaining 6 received veterinary care. The homeowner was contacted and has been cooperative with police. Provincial Animal Welfare Services, PAWS, has taken over the investigation. For CKTV News, I'm Christine Jansen.
3: October is Breast Cancer Awareness Month, and Niagara Health is launching a new online portal to self-book breast screening appointments. Officials hoping that the service will make it easier for patients to connect to the care that they need. Daisy Trojanowski is the Regional Manager of Medical Imaging and explains who is eligible to self-book an appointment.
8: So you have to be between the ages of 40 to 74. No history of breast cancer and no breast concerns or symptoms. If you do qualify, then you can actually self-refer yourself to get a screening mammogram. If you have symptoms, so if you do have a concern, if you have, feel a lump, please do not ignore this and bring this to your, the attention to your family doctor.
3: Those that are not eligible for online booking can contact the Ontario Breast Screening Program. And after receiving the Lifetime Achievement Award from the Junos this year, it looks like Joni Mitchell is officially a U.S. citizen.
9: Singer-songwriter, who was born in Canada, made the announcement on Tuesday. She shared a photo of herself on Instagram in front of American flags with the caption, "A journey that began 62 years ago." Mitchell moved to the United States in 1965.
3: For more local news that matters, go to cktvnews.com. In sports, it was a quiet night in the National Hockey League last night. Just two games. We'll start with Montreal and Washington. The Caps getting two goals from Alex Tuck, including the game winner. They beat the Habs 5-4. The other game went to a shootout. It was Dallas beating Colorado 3-2. Now tonight, six Canadian teams in action, including the Leafs. They're taking on the Sabres over at Scotiabank in Toronto. At the Meridian Center, some OHL action. The Ice Dogs hosting the Sioux Greyhounds. Niagara started the season 5-3. Puck drop tonight is set for 7 o'clock. Major League Baseball, we go to the playoffs where the NLCS, the Brewers, are just a win away. They could sweep the Dodgers tonight. Milwaukee with a 6-2 victory last night. Meantime, over in the ALCS, the Rays and Guardians, they're tied at a game apiece. Game 3 is tonight in Cleveland. Week 6 of the NFL schedule kicks off tonight with a Thursday nighter. It's the 3-2 Broncos hosting the 3-2 Seahawks. And NBA preseason continues. The Raptors taking on the Knicks for the second time in two nights. Your weather's next.
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3: Forecast, we've got some clouds today. Hoping to see a little bit of sunshine by this afternoon, but lots of gray skies. 16 degrees the high tonight. We could see a shower or a thunderstorm, especially through the overnight, down to 13. Now tomorrow, some clouds, a chance of showers moving through, and the temperature going from 18 early in the day to about 11 in the afternoon, and then down to 2 tomorrow night. Saturday, Sunday, and into next week, looking pretty nice, actually. Sunny and 11 on Saturday. Sunshine 15 for Sunday. A sun-cloud mix and 16 degrees on Monday.
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0: It's time for Velitis on the News, the early edition.
1: All righty. And this morning, the Ministry of Transportation gets the stupid award. They do overnight paving on the Queen Elizabeth Way towards Fort Erie. And at Lincoln, the highway was down to one lane. And it still is, like right now. So my drive to the radio station takes about 30 minutes. And I left at 6:35. Well, guess what? I'm still driving to the radio station, and this has affected thousands of people. We're going to have to find out exactly what happened out there this morning. In any event, I'm still driving 3 hours. It's unbelievable. So here is Velitis on the News, the late edition from yesterday, and hopefully I will be right there.
0: It's time for Velitis on the News, the late edition.
2: Holy cow! Nobody won the Lotto Max jackpot of $85 million last night. You know what that means? The Friday jackpot will be $90 million tax-free dollars. $90 million. That's a record. It has never been that high in Canada for any lottery period. 90 million bucks on Friday. Wow, that's a lot of dough. You know, I play the lottery, and my favorite is Lotto Max. I play it on Tuesday and Friday. And I don't go crazy. $6 Tuesday, $6 on Friday. The most I've ever won was $100. I get free tickets occasionally, you know, but I get up and I check it and I just do it for fun. But people always say, Gene, do you know what the odds are of winning this thing? Well, I looked into the odds of winning this thing. So, $90 million on Friday night with a $6 play, the odds of me, or rather the odds of people winning it, are 1 in 33,446,140. Okay, but if I got a ticket, like in Dumb and Dumber, you know, so you're saying I got a chance. Okay, let's look at other odds just to compare and contrast. Lightning is always the classic comparison. So, being struck by lightning in your lifetime, 1 in 15,300, or roughly 2,185 times more likely than people winning the $90 million on Friday. Dying from a bee sting, 1 in 54,000, or about 620 times more likely than winning the $90 million on Friday. But if you got a ticket, if you don't have a ticket, how about being eaten alive by a shark? Who comes up with this stuff? Okay, being eaten alive by a shark, 1 in 3.7 million, or about 9 times more likely than winning $90 million. But you know what, though? Somebody's going to win it. Could be you. Could be me. Now, live from New York, it's Saturday. Oh, hang on. It's not Saturday Night Live. I cannot believe what I saw yesterday. A woman by the name of Katie Zachariah is the new press secretary for President Trump. She held her first news conference yesterday. Now, she faces the media in the White House briefing room and other areas like Air Force One and on the road. Her job is to answer questions on behalf of the president, to be knowledgeable about public policy, and to be up on the news. She is, after all, like the Orange Man or not, speaking on behalf of the most powerful man on the planet. Like I said, I could not believe what I saw yesterday. At first, I honestly thought this was an episode of Saturday Night Live that I missed, and this was Tina Fey dressed up in character. It was not. Now, listen, I'm not trying to be overly critical here, but I've been in the news biz all of my life. I have never seen anything as brutal as this.
3: I am so honored to work for President Trump and the American people as the new White House press secretary. I want to thank President Trump for his trust that he has placed in me. I have wanted to work for him for a very long time. I'm looking forward to working with each of you as well, especially as we are in the middle of the midterm blitz with energy and excitement never seen before in the history of midterms, thanks to President Trump. Attendance is at record highs as enthusiastic, hardworking Americans are lining up and packing arenas to support President Trump and Republicans. It's not hard to see why. We had a historic one-day war.
2: Okay,
3: and now we are.
2: Okay, you know, if you're the press secretary, you've got to own the room. You've got to be confident. You have to show confidence. None of that was there. She's press secretary Barbie. And I hate to be critical, but that was the wrong choice. I wonder how long she is going to last. I'm very, very sorry. But boy, that was really bad. You know, I look out for the price of gas for you guys. Tomorrow is the best time to fill up. So if you can be on fumes today, looks like a regular and premium will be going down about 4 cents a liter. Remember Chrystia Freeland, the deputy prime minister? Her new book was released yesterday. It's called Unreliable Boyfriend. I have not read it. I've only read reviews. And apparently, it talks about Trudeau's cabinet. And apparently, Trudeau scolded a lot of people, mainly women, and made them cry a lot. In fact, they had boxes of Kleenex all over the place when they had cabinet meetings. On one occasion, a progressive female colleague, an MP, called somebody crazy, and Trudeau just dressed her down in front of everybody and said, "Don't you ever use the word crazy, because that's making fun of mental health." He said, "Use the word bananas." Bananas. And apparently, she also says that Trudeau was way more concerned about how he looked out in the public than public policy. But, she hung around for years and years and years. Let's go to downtown Toronto, where it was pretty crazy yesterday. According to reports, a Toronto woman discovered that her live-in boyfriend was cheating on her. So she decided to get rid of all of his things. You know, basically kick him out. The problem is, they live in a high-rise condo in the downtown core, and she decided to toss his stuff off the balcony onto the sidewalk in the busy street below. Of course somebody had a camera. Of course they started filming.
4: Watch out, watch out, watch out!
2: Oh! Here comes. Now the exercise ball is going over. And now cars are going by, all of this stuff. Clothes. Portable TV set.
4: Watch out, watch out, watch out!
2: Oh, man. Hell hath no fury. You know the rest of it. More on Trump this morning. He was in Alaska yesterday. And of course, Canada came up.
5: Your state and not it letting, and by the way, Canada, I don't know if anybody, does anybody like Canada? They have ripped us off for years, but no longer, you notice? No longer, they're not ripping us off, but they have your state.
2: Okay, you know, it used to be China, now it's Canada. And all of his mega buddies in the background up in Alaska, they were booing Canada. I mean, honestly, seriously, who boos Canada? Well, those megas booing Canada might want to remember who maintains the highway connecting them to the lower 48. Canada spent over $103 million on the Alaska Highway maintenance in 2024 and 2025. So maybe we put up some toll booths for you booing Alaskans. And finally, and I know this is ticking off some local politicians, and I got that from a very, very reliable source, but I'm going to keep on doing it because I feel badly for the people who had their basements flooded out and still are not being treated properly. So once again, and I'm going to keep this going for as long as I have to, once again, here is my daily reminder. Today is day 86 since the first of the two flash floods, without the province releasing a penny from the disaster relief fund. And that's Valais.

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11: Hey, I made it. A big shout out to everybody who was either stuck on the Fort Erie-bound Queen Elizabeth Way or the folks who are still stuck in traffic. Now, I don't know why the Ministry of Transportation did this boneheaded move, but, you know, they do paving overnight, you know, when there's not much traffic happening. Well, the Fort Erie-bound Queen Elizabeth Way at Lincoln is still down to only one lane. It's crazy. So I've been stuck in traffic for hours and hours and hours, and that's why you just heard Vilaitis on the News, the late edition from yesterday. So if you're still stuck in traffic,

0: I got your back, and who knows when all the lanes are going to be open. Normally, on a Thursday morning, we talk to Tom Gorski at Black Block's reporter. He is on assignment today, so I get to say hello to the most opinionated woman in Canada, who just so happens to be in Tel Aviv, Israel this morning. Sue Ann Levy is on the line, and good morning.
1: Good morning, Gene. How are you? Actually, it's afternoon in Tel Aviv. It's 4:15.
0: Beautiful, beautiful. Well, you sent me some fantastic pictures from Israel yesterday. So why don't you tell everybody exactly why you're there? And you met an incredible woman as well. It's quite an interesting story you have.
1: Yeah, well, I was on a One Family Canada hike for four and a half days, up in the Golan Heights, right near the Lebanon and Syria borders. In fact, we went right by the border a couple of times. And the hike was to raise money for terror survivors or survivors of terror, various incidents of terror, not necessarily, you know, post 10/7, some of them were before. And we actually hiked with some of these survivors. We went on what was called a paratrek, and these disabled people were pushed in wheelchairs on wheels.
0: Wow.
1: By volunteers, young Israelis, and it was just a sight to see, and it was so moving. And then some would stop and tell their stories about how they were injured, and some were really, really badly injured. So you asked me about the woman. I sent you some information on her.
0: Yeah, Tal.
1: Her name, Tal Harkat. Tal was hiking near Jerusalem in a park in 2010 with a woman she had become friends with, a Christian woman. And they were just hiking, listening to the birds, and two terrorists came up and basically chopped her friend into cucumber slices.
0: Oh.
1: And with a machete, I might add, and stabbed her 18 times.
0: Yikes.
1: 18. Right to the point where she felt her bones being crushed. And she decided that she better play dead. And she laid down and she looked up at the sky and she heard birds in the middle of all of this. The guys left and then they came back and she was trying to play dead. And then when they finally, she realized her friend was long gone. It was horrible, horrible. She still has nightmares about it, but she literally with 18 stab wounds, gushing blood, got herself 1 kilometer, she said, until she could find someone to take her to the hospital. And she survived. She had breaks in every place, ribs, her lung collapsed, and all kinds of stuff. She was in hospital for a while, but she lived through sheer tenacity. And she kept telling us when she told her story about how she heard the birds. The birds kept her going.
0: Hmm.
1: These beautiful birds. And there were beautiful birds. We heard lots of birds. She has written a book, which I just got on Audible, about, it's called Rage, I can't remember the exact title, but if you look her name up, Tal Hartruf, she has written a book about her experience. And I spoke to her this morning before we left, and she said she's very tired of telling her story, which I can understand, but she said what she wants to focus on is how people move forward, how they heal, how. And One Family Canada has given her an opportunity to speak and to tell people, to motivate people. But she was just one of many. There was another young man named Nathaniel Felber, who came with his mother and two aides. He was shot in the temple 8 years ago. He was only 21. He is now 29. He's paralyzed on one side. He can't speak. He can see. He does understand. He can't walk, really. And he needs 24-hour care. Imagine your life becoming that at age 21.
0: No.
1: Also shot by a terrorist. So We met a lot of people, wives of men who were killed by terrorists, who turned to this organization to get help, support. Amazing, amazing organization.
0: You know, you tell me stories like this, and I know during your last trip to Israel, you visited a lot of the places where people were killed on the 7th
1: right.
0: of October. The vibe I always pick up from you whenever you're in Israel and whenever we talk about things like this is Israelis are so resilient. It's unbelievable.
1: Oh. It is unbelievable, and there was so much love, and so it was so spiritual. And let me tell you, Gene, they took us on a very, very hard course the first day. There were boulders. I thought I was going to drop and fall and break things. I've never, I'm not a big hiker. I'm a swimmer. I'm a runner. But I had this amazing Ethiopian Jew who was born to parents who moved here. Lovely, lovely man who taught me how to go over these boulders and to get over the rocks and not to fall. And I gave him a big hug today when we left, and I said he was my savior. They all have a big smile on their faces. All these kids who came out to help to do the paratrekking, all smiling, very eager to know what's happening in the States, what's happening in Canada. I gave them quite an earful, of course. The hiking went so quickly, and it was so amazing to see all these kids helping. And, Gene, you would not believe the terrain that they had to take these wheelchairs down.
0: Wow.
1: Rocky terrain, stairs, but it was beautiful.
0: Well, listen, I'm out of time, but you always tell the best stories. When you're when you're visiting Israel, so maybe we'll get to some more when we say hi again on Monday morning. So,
1: my dear,
0: thank you for these stories. Have a wonderful time in Israel, and
1: welcome.
0: Okay.
1: Now we're in Tel Aviv, and we're going to add to the Israeli economy for a few days.
0: I get it. Okay, we'll be talking on Monday morning, and again, have a great rest of your trip. Okay.
1: You too.
0: All right. There she goes, the most opinionated woman in Canada. She is Sue Ann Levy, and we'll talk to her again on Monday morning. All right, we'll take a bit of a break. When we return, a regular Thursday chat with the one and only Peter Sherman. It's next on CKTB News, your trusted voice. I'm Gene Valaitis.
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5: Good morning, I'm Matt Holmes. Here's what's making news. Well, a number of polling locations are open for advanced polls ahead of the municipal election coming up later on this month. This is more Canadians and Americans are actually crossing the borders these days, but that's still well down for Canadians heading into the U.S. since we look back to September of 2024. Meantime, reflective road signs going up across the region to honor migrant farm workers who've been killed on back roads and trying to convince drivers to be a little bit more safe out there. And October is Breast Cancer Awareness Month. 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Forecast, lots of cloud cover, but we're hoping the sun's going to work its way in a little bit through the afternoon. Only a high of 16 today. Tonight, some more clouds, maybe a shower or a thunderstorm after midnight, down to 13. Now, tomorrow, we'll get up to 18 degrees, but in the afternoon, the temperature falls to about 11. We'll have some clouds and showers to go with it. Tomorrow night into Saturday, it goes down to just 2 degrees, but the weekend looks really nice. Saturday, sunshine, a high of 11, sunny and 15 on Sunday.
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0: And you can get a hold of me by texting me at 905-688-2582. Coming up next hour, Joe Wormington from the Toronto Sun is going to drop by. We like talking to Joe every once in a while, have a great conversation with him. He has a great article in the Sun about Joni Mitchell. Joni Mitchell became an American citizen. Did you know that? Also next hour, Litke's Got a Take, and in hour number three, Laura Babcock will be here. But first, a regular Thursday guest. We love having him on the show. He is a broadcaster, media executive, business owner, commentator, former MPP, and a granddad. He is Peter Sherman, and good morning.
9: Good morning, Gene. I'm listening to the rundown for the morning and thinking, wow, it goes from right to left.
0: Yes, it does. Well, we have the whole spectrum of political opinions here on the show. But I want to start off this morning, Peter, with some quotes from our Prime Minister. June 25th, 2026. Quote, Canada is now creating jobs at twice the rate of the U.S. July 10th, 2026, in Saudi Arabia. We are growing jobs at twice the rate of the United States. August 6th in Quebec, we are creating jobs at twice the rate of the United States. And the last one, August 23rd, we are creating jobs in this economy four times the rate of the United States. Well, the harsh reality is over the last 2 months, the U.S. created 975,000 jobs, and in the last 2 months, Canada lost 110,000 jobs. This is bad news, and those quotes are the definition of gaslighting.
9: Well, they're the definition of bullcrap is what they are. I don't understand where he even gets those numbers. And I think it's clear for your regular listeners that I'm not a big fan of Mark Carney. I don't have a reason to hate him. I've never even met the guy. Mm-hmm. I don't like being gaslighted, and I know when I'm being gaslighted. And I think most people out there are in a position where they can see it as clearly as I say I can. Mm-hmm. And yet, if we take a look at the numbers, if an election were held tomorrow, it looks to me like he'd get 65% of the vote. Why? Because, as you say, 110,000 jobs. So the specifics are that Canada lost 68,300 jobs in September. Obviously, we don't have the October numbers yet because we're not finished. And that's after a decline of 41,700 in August. So the 110,000 jobs that you mentioned in 2 months put us at 6.5% unemployment rate in Canada. And you mentioned the states. That's in the 3.5, 3.6, something like that vicinity right now. So what bothers me about this is a couple of things. First of all, economists are always predicting before the job numbers come out that it's going to go this way or it's going to go that way. They were saying that Canadian jobs would actually increase in September, but they haven't increased. So I wrote on this week, as people who read me and as you know, and I said, we're not in a recession and we're not necessarily in an imminent recession. But we're worried. Okay, 2 months doesn't change everything, but it does turn things around. For example, in the same article, which is, 5 days old, I talked about the fact that on October the 5th, we touched an 18-month low on how our dollar relates to the U.S. dollar as we dropped just slightly under 70 U.S. cents. And then it came back, and it was 70.1, 70.2. This morning I looked, it was 69.78.
0: Yikes.
9: So where there's smoke, there's fire. So I guess the conclusion that I would draw is that on employment, we're on a bit of a slide here, and we'll take a look at October, and then we'll have 3 months in a row, which is technically August, September, October is not a quarter, but 3 months is a quarter. If we have a drop in jobs in October, I'm going to start to get more seriously worried than I am now. And with the dollar dropping, yeah, there's a positive there for people who are exporting, because people outside the country can buy goods from Canada, goods and services from Canada, at a lesser cost. But bringing things in is at a greater cost to Canadians. And there's a good reason for me, anyway, to be worried about this. I just don't think we're in the right place. And for a guy who was elected a year and a half ago, it's 18 months now, to tell us, don't worry, we'll have the whole thing with Trump cleaned up by July of 2025. And we've seen that come and go. And now July 26 has come and gone. And people still love Mark Carney. But we don't have an economy that's firing on all cylinders by any stretch of the imagination. And my view is, without bending the knee, but doing it properly, we should be at the table with the United States and figuring this damn thing out.
0: Yeah, absolutely. And here's something that I've mentioned to some of my guests over the last couple of months on the show. And I've never heard this phrase ever used before. People are now saying we have month left over at the end of the money. Month left over at the end of the money.
9: Yeah.
0: And, you know, I drive by Stelco twice a day coming to and from the radio station. And up to
9: slowly. You drive by slowly every day.
0: Yes.
9: The QEW.
0: Yeah, it was very slow today. But you know what? Up to 500 people are going to be laid off. Who knows if they'll ever be rehired. The company in the U.S. that owns Stelco claims, you know, if we get a deal with the U.S., even though we're not at the table, those men and women could have their jobs back. But what concerns me when I hear people say we have month left over at the end of the money, that means, like Stelco, they're losing their livelihood. Are they missing mortgage payments? More and more people are lining up for food. It's not a good look.
9: No, it's not a good look, and it's the thing that actually drives me to write on this theme. It's not that I don't believe that Carney has good intentions. I mean, the idea of finding alternatives to the United States, so on the one hand, we still trade with the United States, but on the other, we broaden the base of the countries that we do trade with, that's not altogether a bad idea at all. But it took us 200 years, more or less, to get to where we were with our continental partner. How much time do you think we really need to spend to build trade relationships that can replace that level of movement of goods and services before we can truly say that we've replaced the United States? The answer is never. There aren't enough countries with enough to trade at close proximity. You know, I mean, we're talking about oceans in between us to replace anything. And that's why we need to make the deal. And, you know, my critics, when I write this stuff, because I'd love to tell you that everybody loves what I write. A lot of people do. But I also get letters from people saying, number one, you're out of line criticizing Carney's the greatest thing that ever happened to Canada. Fine, you're entitled to that opinion. We are going to be able to do what he's put forward as an idea for Canadian trade. And my response is, no, we're not. We're not. We're going to have to reconcile with the United States. Well, we can't reconcile with the United States because it's run by a megalomaniac crazy person. Well, okay, let's just take that as a given. It doesn't matter. We didn't elect him. We had nothing to do with it. They dominate the continent. 77 million people did elect him, and he does have power over what's going on in the United States. Not absolute power, though you would never know it by watching how he behaves. And none of that matters. What matters is they're 13 times our size in economic terms. It is possible to make a deal. Will it be the deal that we want? Will it be the one that we used to have? Probably not. A deal that you make after some other deal has come and gone is generally modified by the things you did or didn't like in the previous deal. We have to sit down and do it. And there are cooler heads at the tables. When I see him talk, although he speaks for an administration, it strikes me that Jameson Greer, the trade representative of the United States, is a reasonable person. Mm-hmm. While he gets very excited, it strikes me that Howard Lutnick, the Secretary of Trade of the United States, is not out of his mind. The guy's a multi-billionaire from having run successfully a stock trading company called Cantor Fitzgerald for many years. These are not maniacs. They're people who you can talk to. And the people who represent our side, I don't have anything against Dominic LeBlanc. He seems to acquit himself well. Why can't we do this? And that's a rhetorical question because I don't have the answer. All I know is we must.
0: Yes, we must. Let me take a break for the weather. When we return, for some unknown reason, yesterday in the United States was Let's Hate Canada Day. I want to get to that. Peter Sherman is with us. It's CKTV News. Alex has the weather.
10: Here's your CKTV News weather forecast. We've got some clouds to start the day, and those clouds will be moving out to a degree to make room for some sun later on. 16 degrees will be the high. Overnight, 13 degrees with a chance of showers. Tomorrow's going to be 18 degrees, but it's got that little abnormal temperature trend asterisk next to the temperature, which means that it's actually going to fall to about 11 degrees in the afternoon. Whether that's a wind chill or what, I don't know, but it is not going to feel like 18 degrees tomorrow afternoon. There will be rain as well. Saturday and Sunday, however, great fall weekend. Sunny both days, 11 degrees on Saturday and 15 on Sunday. And then Monday, it's going to be 16 degrees with a mix of sun and cloud. Right now, it's 11 outside with your CKTV News weather. I'm Alex Hobson.
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0: Or you can get a hold of me by text at 905-688-2582. In hour number two, Joe Wormington is popping by from the Sun. We're going to talk to him. Also, Litke's got a take, and we'll have a highlight from Steph Vivier in the morning. We continue now with Peter Sherman, who you can read on Substack. Peter, I'm getting a little tired of this. Yesterday was I'm calling it Hate Canada Day in the United States. Trump was up in Alaska the day before yesterday, and you know, it used to be China. Now it's Canada. And he was talking about how we're nasty people, and he asked the audience, does anybody here even like Canada? And all the mega people started booing. I guess I should remind them that Canada pays over $100 million to maintain the highway that take Alaskans down to the lower 48. He was on the campaign trail yesterday, and once again, Canada, nasty people. Now the U.S. ambassador to Canada, Pete Hoekstra, has reacted to Pierre Poilievre being in Detroit the other day, and he said, stay out of our country and stay out of our politics. When did we become the bad guys, and Putin and Kim Jong-un became the good guys?
9: Well, you've asked the $64 question. I don't think we have become the bad guys. I think, number one, you've got midterms, which are iffy for Mr. Trump right now, and they're, what, 2 weeks away? And he's out on the stump, so he's in all of these places. And he speaks ad lib for, it's always funny to me. I take a look at a clip of this because I can't watch it for half an hour or an hour. He speaks to the converted because it's the mega group that comes out to see him.
0: Yeah.
9: So they're voting for him anyway. But he gets on television, at least he gets on Fox News, and you can watch the whole speech if you have a mind to do it. And the speeches are always the same thing. What gets me is there are always two teleprompters in the frame. So I can see that there's a prepared speech there, but he doesn't look at teleprompters. He does like us. We get on the radio and we talk about things we have read up on and we know about.
0: Yeah.
9: So he talks about what's convenient to him. And Canada, as opposed to China, is top of mind for him. And if you're talking to Alaska, it's an adjacent state. I tend to look at the other side. Look, first of all, you and I both know, and I think every one of the people listening to us knows, we contribute as much on a per capita basis, at least, to this continent and the good of this continent as anybody in the United States does. And I think most Americans, very particularly the ones on our border, the border states, would agree with that. I was watching, I guess, a piece of the news coming out of Buffalo last night. I guess it just was on. And there was Governor Hochul of New York State saying that we cannot have the relationship with Canada that we do. We do so much business. These are our friends. Our tourism has gone to nothing. I've seen the same thing coming from the people in Vermont, who are going crazy at the fact that Canadians are not coming over. They do more business with Canada traditionally than with any other faction. And then Michigan, which has been in the news because there's a contentious Senate race there where the Democrats are represented by a man named El Sayed. So it's the Muslim debate again, running against a Republican. I can't remember his name off the top of my head. And they're 1 point apart. So this is big news, and they're all talking about Canada, and they're all talking about how the tariffs have to come off, and I haven't heard a bad word about Canada. It's just when Trump goes out and he's looking for issues to rally the troops, and I would put it more strongly than rally the troops. He's busy trying to whip up support for positions that suggest that he's done the right thing. One of them happens to be, well, I'm not going to do business with nasty Canada. It's the nastiest country in the world to do business with. He says that everywhere he goes. And, of course, people who are pictured in front of him as well as behind him are. I was watching last night for 5 minutes, and there was a guy, a young man. I would call him a kid. Of course, everybody under 40 to me is a kid. But he was not nodding his head. Everything that Trump said, you'd see this guy nod like one of those dogs on the back shelf of some people's cars. Yeah. The Canadians are terrible. Nod, that kind of thing.
0: Yeah.
9: And I don't know why he has to do that. Canada, he also always goes out of his way to say, it's not Canadians I hate. You know, there's the great one, Wayne Gretzky. I love him. And Canadian people are wonderful. But I understand why they have to have this government. Well, there's a piece of some Canadians who would say the same thing. But they wouldn't say it nastily. They would say, I said it in the first segment of our conversation this morning. We have to find a way to sit down and talk respectfully to each other and find a way to build a bridge that isn't the Gordie Howe bridge. We have to build one that is based on our morals and our proximity and the realities of our business. And it isn't enough to say, we had $22 trillion of investment come into the United States over the course of the last 6 months because I'm the greatest president that ever was. That's fine. He's out doing campaign stumps. But the bottom line is, we need to get business coming into Canada on a large scale. And so far, what I see is ridiculous nonsense like, for example, the Canada Pension Plan investing $25 billion in this sovereign fund. No. That's not your money to do with as you please. That's our money. And it takes care of people in what right now Canadians happen to be an aging population. And that money is needed to be in secure investments, and we don't know how secure that sovereign fund is going to be yet. So we have to look at that long term. Anyway, I digress. The point is, hate Canada Day. That is the business of MAGA crowds being whipped up by the MAGA president. It is not the way most Americans feel about Canadians.
0: Yeah. Coming up in Montreal, there's going to be a meeting of the European Union. Some representatives are coming over here. Of course, our prime minister will put on his beret. He loves the European Union. I don't recall him campaigning on a lot of stuff, including that.
9: No, I don't recall that at all either. And I'm still one of those people who's, look, I'm waiting to see what it is. We've been told everything from the get-go by this prime minister from what I call the 30,000-foot level. For those who don't get that, in business, we often say, well, from 30,000 feet, this is the way it looks. That means the distant view of what we could have in our Canada or in our business or in any entity you're talking about is this. So it's broad strokes. It's we could have a Canada with business and with everybody employed and so forth. When you get down on the ground, things are always a bit different. So to jump from that to your question, you're going to have a meeting of the European Union in where? In Montreal? Why would that be? Last I heard, Montreal was in a place called Quebec, not Europe.
0: Yes.
9: But they're having a meeting in Montreal. Fine, let them do that. And he's going to put his best face forward and wear his beret. We're tossing fun at him. But the bottom line is we have to understand what it is you're doing, Mark Carney, when you say that we're going to have a great economy as a result of all of the moves that you're making, and you've created the opportunities by streamlining the approval process for investment in Canada, and you're going to do a pipeline that takes what Alberta produces to the coast, and these kinds of things are wonderful. There's nothing wrong with them. I can't criticize them. But they don't happen in 6 months. And by looking at unemployment figures now, which put us, by the way, quite a bit behind last year at this time, we're on the slide. We're not on the uptick. And the same thing with the European Union and the concept of being an associate member of the European Parliament. That sounds great. But what does it mean in dollars and cents? Because
0: exactly.
9: When you put all of this stuff aside, it's not the negotiation table that matters. It's the kitchen table. And when you talked about I have more month than money, we're talking about people who are saying, I got to pay the mortgage next week. I got to go to the grocery store and feed the family. I got to buy clothes for the winter for the kids. All of that stuff is what matters on a daily basis to real people, not what you're going to do for us in 3 or 4 or 5 or 10 years, Mark.
0: You know, I wish I had more time because I wanted to talk to you about the new U.S. Press Secretary for the White House and Trump, Katie Zachariah.
9: Oh, boy. A little shaky there the other day.
0: Oh, boy. Have you ever seen anything that brutal?
9: Well, it was pretty brutal, but you know what? When I saw her, I thought, well, you sent her out a little bit early. We are both, or have been, in radio, and I remember some pretty wonky shows that I did in my earlier part of that, and you do too. We all do. So I'll give her the benefit of the doubt. This is a brand new job for her, and my guess is 2 or 3 or 4 weeks from now, she'll be handling herself like her predecessor did, and we'll let it go by. But it's the nature of taking on a new job. It's just too bad for her that her job is public, as in the world is looking at you.
0: Exactly. Well, we'll share notes in a couple of weeks. You're on Substack. How can people read you? Thousands and thousands already do.
9: Thousands and thousands. They're just legion. No, we have a good readership, and you can go on Substack.com, which is a great place to look at not just me, but all kinds of people who write and have thoughts. And by the way, citizen journalism is the alternative to the Canadian form of journalism, lots of which is paid for by the Liberal government. So yep. You've got to have alternative views. That's why there are so many of us. So Substack.com, and just search me out. I'm Peter Sherman, and my last name is spelled S-H-U. You are M-A-N.
0: Because you are great. Always a great conversation. We'll do it again next Wednesday.
9: Great talking to you.
0: There he goes, Peter Sherman. All right, we'll take a break. When we return, another great conversation. Joe Wormington is popping by. Just love talking to Joe about just about anything. Also, Litke has a take. We'll have a highlight from Steph Vivier in the morning and more to come. In Hour 3, it's CKTB News. I'm Gene Valaitis.
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5: Good morning, I'm Matt Holmes. Here's what's making news. 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
22: In St. Catharines, you can vote at the election office at 80 King Street, Unit 6, from 9 to 4. In Niagara Falls, you can vote any weekday until October the 23rd at City Hall on Queen Street from 9 to 4, and a poll is also set up at Fireman's Park Hall on Dorchester Road today from 3 to 8. Many communities in Niagara now have online voting. In Hamilton, advanced voting will continue this Saturday and Sunday from 10 to 6 at several recreation centers and arenas. You can find more information on our website. 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
5: More Canadians and Americans are crossing the border these days. Statistics Canada says September saw a 6.8% increase in Canadians visiting the U.S. from a year earlier, but that is still 31.1% lower than back in September of 2024, of course, before U.S. President Donald Trump launched his trade war. Meanwhile, the number of Americans visiting Canada in September, that increased by 17% last month compared to the same month last year. Reflective road signs are going up across Niagara to honor migrant farm workers who have been killed on back roads. The signs are highly reflective. They say, look out for migrant workers. Kit Andres is with the Niagara Migrant Workers Alliance for Change.
23: So they're going to be set up at the three locations where our migrant farm worker neighbors have been killed, as well as two other sites where our neighbors were seriously injured. And then we're also going to be heading over to the three municipal offices in Lincoln, St. Catharines, and Niagara-on-the-Lake to put up signs there as well.
5: At least 7 migrant farm workers have been killed or seriously injured on Niagara Road since 2019. A 39-year-old was killed in a hit-and-run back in June while heading home from work. The Canadian Food Inspection Agency recalling some Farm Boy, Lancetra, and LifeSmart organic cheeses because of possible listeria contamination.
1: In a notice, the agency says the recall was triggered by test results and there have been no reported illnesses. It says people should throw out or return any of the affected cheeses. The products of concern include Farm Boy Organic Swiss, Medium Cheddar, Old Cheddar, Extra Sharp, and 3-year-old cheddar cheeses with a best before date of July 30th, 2027. Meanwhile, LifeSmart Organic Part Skim Mozzarella Cheese with a best before date of March 30th, 2027 is also affected, as are several shredded organic cheeses made by Lancetra with best before dates of this December, next January, and next July.
5: October is Breast Cancer Awareness Month, and Niagara Health is spreading awareness by introducing a new online booking system for breast screening appointments. Those aged 40 to 74 who do not have any concerns or symptoms can self-book a mammogram using the online portal. Daisy Trojanowski is the regional manager of medical imaging and describes the different signs of breast cancer.
3: So if you have breast discharge, nipple discharge, if you feel pain sometimes, it could be a symptom, various things. It doesn't necessarily have to be a lump.
5: She adds that 1 in 8 women will get diagnosed with breast cancer in their lifetime, and regular screening can help with early detection. And a shipwreck from the depths of history is giving up its secrets.
6: Archaeologists have found what's thought to be the world's oldest shipwreck off the coast of Turkey, where it's been at the bottom of the Mediterranean for somewhere between 4,400 and 4,700 years. The vessel, about 33 feet long, was transporting goods across the water when it sank around the time the Giza pyramids were being built. The ship's structure is long gone, but its cargo remains, in the form of ancient ceramic storage jars, along with 3 stone anchors. The wreck was first discovered about 4 years ago, but has since been more accurately dated. Analysis of the jars suggests that they were made in the Jordan Valley, along what today is Jordan's border with Israel and the West Bank.
5: For more local news that matters, go to cktvnews.com. Forecast, we got lots of cloud cover, but maybe a little bit of sun poking through this afternoon. Only a high of 16 today. Tonight, we could see some cloud showers developing, especially after midnight, a low down to 13. Tomorrow, some clouds and showers to contend with. We'll get up to about 18 degrees, but through the afternoon, temperature falls to about 11. It's going to be cool Friday night into Saturday. Saturday, cooler, but lots of sunshine, a high of 11, sunny and 15 on Sunday. 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
0: All right, here we go. It is hour number 2. Later in this hour, Lidkey's got a take. And if your computer uses Microsoft Office programs like Word, Excel, PowerPoint, you're going to want to hear his take this morning, because something big is happening. I'm calling it Napster of 2026. Also, we'll have a highlight from Steph Vivier in the morning. Right now, though, we're welcoming back to the show a very, very good friend of the show and a good friend of mine. We love having him on, Joe Wormington from the Toronto Sun and Post Media. Hey, Joe, welcome back.
26: Yeah, it's good to be with you. It's certainly a faster moving week than we're used to. I guess that having that Monday kind of holiday was nice. I mean, not everybody got it, but I know I did, and we're into it. But crazy times, though, as always.
0: Yeah. So when I get home, I start working on the show in the afternoon, about 2 o'clock. And, of course, one of the websites I go to is the Toronto Sun. You've had some great reporting this week. But I was really shocked when I got to your site yesterday afternoon, and the headline above your column read, "New American Joni Mitchell Throws Canada the PM Under a Big Yellow Taxi." Boy, that was a shocker to me.
26: You know, I didn't see that coming. I mean, she was sort of lauded as the person, you know, that went down to the U.S. and had success but never took out the citizenship. And, of course, I never mind what people do. They can make their own decisions. But, you know, that kind of pointing the finger at Canadians and saying, like she does, that, you know, Trump bad, look at our prime minister, how good it is, and how lucky you are, and this kind of thing. And then in the same year, run around and grab that, you know, that citizenship at a time when our country is just, you know, circling the bowl thanks to the American government and what they're doing to the economy. And, you know, in Niagara, you're experiencing it there firsthand. And so, you know, it was the height of hypocrisy. She's a hypocrite. You know, she's a good singer and all that. And she takes care of number one, though, not Canada. And she shouldn't have that platform, in my view, the same as she used to have it.
0: Yeah. Well, the prime minister gave her that Lifetime Achievement Award at the Junos. It feels uncomfortable now.
26: Well, they're all like that. I mean, you know, the prime minister also didn't live in Canada. I mean, he was other places, England and U.S. and Ireland and all these kinds of things. You know, Canada is a place that sort of people, you know, they use it as a base to get their money and their power and their wokeness and these kinds of things. But they're not really serious about it. No, they want us to be serious about it. We pay for it. But they all bask around the world and pretend that they're Canadian when really they're just convenient Canadians.
0: Yeah,
26: just including the prime minister.
0: Well, he's got three passports, and nobody's really sure where his wife actually lives. You know, I've done some work with Mike Myers in the past. You know, in person, he was very nice to me. But yes. the bad Orange Man deal and the elbows up with those Mike Myers commercials really changed everything for Pierre Poilievre. And as you point out, you know, he came up here. You know, he's got many Canadian awards, but he too is a U.S. citizen, and he doesn't live in Canada, and he doesn't live in his sacred Scarborough.
26: No, he was on the Kelly Ripa show with Mark Consuelo, talking about, you know, an emotional thing about what it meant to him to tell his son to be an American. I mean, this is the guy that's getting to tell us to do elbows up, and we've been had. And people went along with that. Why they would follow that guy when he sold us out and went down there. I don't mind him being successful down there. Just don't lecture us about how Canadianism should be. Of course, he's doing it. A lot of people will defend him. I like the guy, too. I work with him, too. Does not personal. But he's the guy who gets to point at me and say, you know, we don't like your opinion. His opinion is golden. And that whole elbows up stuff has caused a lot of trouble. I mean, you know, from Doug Ford on down, I mean, it's just endless trouble. And, you know, they're all failures. They failed at this. The economy is really in trouble. Country's in trouble. Now we're over in, you know, places like India making deals and things like that. And the high commissioner in India let the cat out of the bag about, you know, needing up to 100 million people here in the next 10 years. You know, so you can see where this is going. So they moved us away from the U.S., which was kind of our base, our economy. And they're sort of pimping us out around the world and saying, look, you come on into this country. Do you really want to have a country with 100 million people? Everything changes once you do that. It's a really big country then. It's kind of almost getting too big now. But, you know, that 42 million, let's keep it around there. But, you know, just to open the doors and say, everybody, come on in and take what you want without really having the infrastructure. You know, we should at least get a vote on it, and we're not getting a vote on it.
0: Yeah. Well, you know what? That was the other great story that you reported this week that really shocked me. The High Commissioner to India, his name is Dinesh Patniak, and he's telling people in India, he was at some sort of a seminar, that we need 15 million people to immigrate to Canada over the next 10 years. Wow, what are you talking about? I never voted on that, nor the European Union deal. And we have hallway healthcare in Ontario right now because healthcare is so underfunded, and we have way too many people who were allowed to immigrate into Canada too quickly. 15 million people? Where would we house them? How would we take care of them? There aren't enough doctors for everybody in Canada as it is. I know people who were born here who changed provinces. They can't find a doctor. 15 million new people, Joe.
26: And that's just the workers, the workforce. And it does include their, you know, their wives and their children. So he's talking a lot more than that. talking about doubling the size of the country. In one interview, he said 100 million people in the next 10 years. So, you know, it's obscene that he's saying that. He really should be sent back to his, you know, he should be pulled as the High Commissioner. He's interfering in Canadian affairs, and, you know, he's entitled to his opinion, but that's as far as it should go. It's not his business what Canada does and how we go about our business. It's our business. And certainly we've always been a warm and generous country, and we have great immigrants. A lot of, you know, we're all from it. You've talked about it, your family. And I've talked about it, mine. And it's, you know, that's what's great about Canada. But when you're talking about bringing in, I was reading Brian Lilly's column this week, and he, in 2023, we had something like 2.17 million new people come into the country. That's too many. That's why we have all these problems. We're not able to handle it. And it's not good for the people that are coming in either, because we're pretending that we're going to give them an opportunity. A lot of them are getting this tax kind of dole, if you will, like a welfare thing. At the same time, we're cutting off our students. Like right now, there's the seven Christian colleges in Ontario where all their students, you know, and faculty and all that are in real trouble, because here we are in October, they've cut off the OSAP, mm-hmm. which is their loans and their grants. A lot of them are single mothers and things like that, all because of the scammers that came, you know, through India is the main culprit, but there's other places as well. But there's career colleges that weren't real. There's a lot of good career colleges. And if, you know, even in our industry, people have come out of those colleges and had great careers in radio, yeah. TV, newspapers, things like that. But there's a bunch of them came online that saw the opportunity to grab the money, and they did that. That's under audit now. Maybe it'll eventually be under police investigation. But in the meantime, they've cut off these schools, and they've cut off these students. And then they're talking, as you say, we can't get a doctor. The kids can't get their funding for school, but we're going to bring in all kinds of skilled workers. There's a tweet, I'm writing about it right now, working on it, from the immigration ministry, recruiting people to come to the country.
0: I know.
26: And so, you know, again, we've got to be really doing a lot better than we are to be bringing people here. And I feel bad for people to come here, too. The best they get to do is to work at Tim Hortons or what have you, at minimum wage. And, you know, I guess it's a start, but it's not a career, and it's certainly not going to be a lifestyle. You can't, at $2,500 and $3,000 a month to live somewhere, make it on that kind of wage. So, you know what, we're being kind of scammed. That's why, I guess, Joni Mitchell got in her taxi and went south of the border, because there's not a lot of things happening here that make any sense.
0: All right. Let me take a quick break for the weather, Joe. When we return, want to talk about these jobless figures that just came out. And I really am having a hard time why people like Trump and the U.S. Ambassador to Canada, Pete Hoekstra, have this campaign of hate against Canada, or as Trump is now calling it, Canada, just like he used to say, China. So we'll continue with Joe Wormington from the Toronto Sun here in a sec. It's CKTV News. I'm Gene Vilaitis. Alex has the weather.
2: Here's your CKTV News weather forecast. 16 degrees today, mainly cloudy, mix of sun and cloud in the afternoon. Overnight, 13 degrees with a chance of a thunderstorm. Tomorrow, it's going to be 18. Some rain coming down. We got an asterisk next to the temperature for an abnormal temperature trend, which means it'll actually be around 11 degrees tomorrow afternoon. Saturday and Sunday, we're looking real nice. 11 degrees and sunny on Saturday, 15 and sunny on Sunday. And then on Monday, 16 degrees with a mix of sun and cloud. Right now, it's 11 degrees outside with your CKTV News weather. I'm Alex Hobson.
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4: Still to come this hour, Lidke's got a take, and it's all about... Well, I'm calling it the Napster of 2026, except it has to do with open source development. And if you use Word, Excel, or PowerPoint, or even Adobe, you're going to want to get John's take on this. But right now, we continue with Joe Wormington, a good friend of the show from the Toronto Sun and Post Media. You know, Joe, I lived and worked legally, I always say that, in the U.S. for about 12 years. And when Carla and I were living there in Texas and in California, man, we had a blast. We just loved being there. We made some really, really great friends who continue to be great friends. I like the U.S., but... I guess I can say what hurts my feelings. Trump is up in Alaska the other day, and he, you know, basically said, we hate Canada. Does everybody hate Canada? And all the mega people there say, yeah, boo. Even though we pay for the maintenance on the Alaska Highway for Americans to get to the lower 48. And yesterday, the U.S. Ambassador to Canada, Pete Hoekstra, was talking about, you know, Doug Ford occasionally going down to Texas, and Pierre Polyev was in Detroit the other day, and he basically said, get out of our country and stay out of our politics. Why, you know, why is Putin the good guy and Canada the bad guy?
5: Yeah, it's a good question. I mean, the Trump administration, like all the dictators, and they don't like Canada, but look, it's election time, and they're in trouble. They're trying to fight their way back to it. It's a good boogeyman to do it. It works, too, because, like, I've never worked in the U.S. like you did, but I've certainly worked down there a lot. And I have been, you know, recently been down there quite a few times in recent years. And talking to Americans, that stuff works. I mean, they really think that Canada is kind of this Soviet bloc right above the country. So that, you know, when you do that sort of propaganda, if you will, of course, we've, you know, helped ourselves along with some of the crazy things that has been said about cutting off the power that Premier said and different things that have been, you know, done and that kind of thing. It's matching the tariffs and along that lines. I think it's like both sides are kind of going at it. But I agree with you that the rhetoric is ridiculous. It's hurtful. I understand why Trump's doing it. I don't think anybody really, you know, I mean, there are a lot of people that sort of buy it, but... you know, it is what it is. I mean, it's crazy time. Trump was elected on getting the Rust Belt states their jobs back. You know, damn the torpedoes. It doesn't make any sense because, you know, I've told this to people. I mean, we bought 35,000 F-150 trucks last year. That's just a small example because it's a lot more than that. We buy everything from the U.S. We're the best customer. So it doesn't make any sense to spit in the you know, the country's face. You can't really build all this stuff without cooperation. No country can kind of exist alone. But it works. It's rhetoric. And, you know, see if it saves him in the midterms. I think it'll save it enough that, you know, the stuff that he's doing, it'll be the boogeyman. The other thing, you know, I think it's important is remember that he really doesn't have a lot of options. I mean, he can't protest the way they did when he got in all the trouble with January 6th and all that. So, you know, you've got to have somebody to kind of scapegoat, and that's what Canada's become.
4: Yeah. Let's talk about Western Canada. I lived in Western Canada for 7 years, and I really got to know that feeling that Western Canadians

0: have. You know, everybody in Southern Ontario, you know, believes that we're the center of the universe. We're not. And Western Canadians, they don't like that feeling. So they're having this referendum on Monday. What's your gut tell you? What do you think the outcome is going to be? Oh, yeah, and there's an interesting report out just yesterday. The Alberta Medical Association reports that the vast majority of doctors would leave Alberta if it finally votes to separate. I don't think they're going to get a win on Monday. What do you think?
1: Well, you know, I don't think so either. But, I mean, I just don't know the process, because I was talking to some people from Alberta just on the weekend, six or seven different people, and they all say that you have to register to get the ballot to vote. It's not like a voter's list like we have with this current election where you're on the list. If you're not on the list, you go register. But, you know, a lot of people are on the list. This one, you had to seek to go out and get on the list. So I think a lot of people wouldn't have done that, especially it's online stuff. And these smaller towns or some of the older people that aren't really savvy with that. And I know I'm one of those people sometimes. But and on the other side of it, I think that Albertans would be kind of crazy to not vote in favor of this, because that gives them all the big chips in the big game, if you will. As they, you know, get to wave that around that they could leave, get more out of the federal government and things like that. But you know what? All this separation stuff and, you know, these other things, it's not going to help. It's not going to help anyone's economy. We should be addressing other things that we've talked about here today. Just smart management and not trying to be cynical and just try to keep power at all costs. But to move the like build a Stanley Cup winning hockey team, you know, like smart play. You're not always going to get it right, but as long as you're on the right path, and that's better than just sort of saying, well, let's just bring in, you know, all these people that we don't know who they are, how we're going to help them, and how they're going to help us. Just not have a plan is crazy. Canada was built on pretty good plans, liberal and conservative governments. Yep. And it's time to get back to that. And as far as Alberta goes, your instincts are pretty good. I worked out there too. I worked at the Calgary Sun for a couple of years. I was an Ontario guy. I went out there. I didn't realize how Ontario I was until I got out there, and I realized I thought I was sort of conservative, but I was like a lefty to all those guys out there. So, you know, I don't ask me what Alberta thought. I haven't got a clue.
0: Yeah. Hey, final question. Municipal elections are coming up. Toronto is my hometown. I lived there for years and years and years. And, boy, I get off the GO train now and I look around the city and, you know, Joe, I just say, wow, this is not the Toronto I remember. So the big race, you know, everybody goes into Toronto, baseball games, basketball games, the Leafs, concerts. What's going to happen in the municipal election in Toronto?
1: Well,
0: time for Olivia Chow to say goodbye?
1: Well, I mean, I'll play a little Kreskin for you. My read on it is that she's going to lose it. I think Brad Bradford is going to win it. Now, the media and the polling don't tell you that, and I don't discount all of that. They're powerful people, and they have a lot of influence. But when you talk to regular people, they just had enough of all this stuff. And so I'm expecting a surprise, and Brad Bradford is a solid guy, and he'll be a good mayor if he gets this opportunity. So I think that could happen. And then in Mississauga, that one's really fascinating to me too, because you got, you know, the former mayor, the current mayor, and then you got two real good counselors that are all holding their own. But up the middle is this guy, Alvin Tejo, who's a counselor. And, you know, he looks pretty popular. And I wonder if the other two, you know, grand ladies of politics, Carolyn Parrish and Bonnie Crombie, will split up some vote and Alvin could come up the middle. So watch for that, too. But, you know, I it's hard to pick these races, yep. Both of them. Because Olivia Chow is a likable person. I mean, look at everybody likes her. That's, sure. Yeah, she's like an old shoe, you know. It's comfortable, but she's been around a long. I mean it in a good way.
0: No, I know.
1: But it's like... she's been really exposed. I mean, she has no plan. There's people behind her that are running it. It's a leftist agenda. Bradford's hot happening on top of it. He's not real conservative. He's not real liberal. He's kind of like a centrist. I don't think he's perfect, but I think he's the man for the job. He's a guy raising his kids here. He's 38 years old, a ton of energy. He works all the time. So, I'm not saying I hope he wins, because, my heart's in Toronto too. you know, my great grandfather and all that, you know, all that, that is there, it came here. But at the same time, I don't like what's happened. Yeah, I write about it all the time. People shooting up, whatever it is, fentanyl and all that stuff. And yeah, just, it's just horrible what they've let the city come into. And then just even building all these condos up that are empty and, you know, charging $1 million for them and there's no market. The whole thing is about to collapse. We need some common sense here. And you can't have common sense if you don't have small business and people doing things and having dreams. You can't just have everybody laying around collecting government, you know, taxpayers' handouts and things like that. So let's hope for the best. Well, just before we go, I guess we're running out of time, but what's happening down Niagara Way?
0: Well, we're waiting for the municipal election to be over so Doug Ford can appoint a regional chair. We haven't had a regional chair for almost a year now, and we need one.
1: Yeah, that's more government, you know, but I understand it. You know, the thing with government, and I find this with Carney, was like, you know, the Brookfield Investments guy, and I find it with Premier Ford, is they think that they build a highway, a train, or, you know, big projects, and they throw all this money, but all that money's not trickling down, if you will, like it used to.
0: Yeah.
1: And so, you know, you can't have little small businesses, people with a dream, if everything's going to be ordered on Amazon and that kind of thing. So, you know, and same with music, you know, stuff you and I grew up with, music entertainment. You know, we've got to get that so it's affordable so people can do all that stuff and these kinds of things. So, you know, I don't know if it'll organically happen because sometimes it does. But I know one thing. I mean, I'll just give you one little complaint, and hopefully they're listening to Tim Hortons. But, you know, I love Tim Hortons. I go there and order a bagel. It's a small thing, but it's a Canadian story. Toasted bagel with extra cream cheese, which I paid for, the extra. It comes out, it's not toasted, it's not the right bagel. And the cream cheese is spread on like it's butter, you know, so it's just a little bit of cream cheese, like as if someone put butter on there. And you're paying for that.
0: Yeah.
1: And, you know, this is the kind of thing where people are seeing the service that for what you pay top dollar for that. And you're not getting top service or enjoyment or things. And that's when a country crumbles, that stuff.
0: Yep.
1: And you can't throw it and say, we're going to build a highway up in Bradford. I don't know one person. I've been to Bradford, a hockey tournament, but other than that, I've never been to Bradford. And I love, you know, it's a nice little town and all that stuff, but they build highways and things like this way up there, and it costs taxpayers all over the province. People that don't even have paved roads up north and stuff are paying for that Bradford bypass. Same thing with the Ontario line, you know, the Ontario line that's going to whip through the city. That's good for Toronto. But everybody's paying for it.
0: Yeah, so true. I got to run, Joe. I could talk to you all day. It's always a pleasure to have you back on the show. Let's do it again soon.
1: I guess that's why we don't have the Order of Ontario. We talk too much truth on here. I don't mean to be negative at all. We love Canada. We love Ontario. But, we you know, our job is to be critics and critical. So we try to do that here for you.
0: Got it. Thanks so much again.
1: Thank you.
0: There he goes, Joe Wormington from the Toronto Sun. Always great to have a good long chat with Joe Wormington. We'll take a break. When we return, Ledke's got a take. And if you use things like Word, Excel, and PowerPoint, you'll want to check this out. It's the Napster of 2026, and it's CKTB News. I'm Gene Valaitis.
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4: This is your CKTV News. Good morning, I'm Matt Holmes. Here's what's making news. Well, it looks like a few more Canadians are going across the border to the U.S., but the numbers are still well down from back in 2004. We'll go over all the details coming up at the top of the hour. U.S. Ambassador to Canada says American officials closely watching Canadian politicians for signs of election interference. Meantime, Niagara Migrant Workers Alliance for Change putting up signs to help make roads a little bit safer for workers trying to head in and out of work in the region. Hamilton police rescuing six puppies from a East Mountain home. And October's Breast Cancer Awareness Month, Niagara Health launched a new online portal to self-book breast screening appointments. Forecast, lots of cloud cover, but we're hoping the sun's going to work its way in a little bit through the afternoon. Only a high of 16 today. Tonight, some more clouds, maybe a shower or a thunderstorm after midnight, down to 13. Now, tomorrow, we'll get up to 18 degrees, but in the afternoon, the temperature falls to about 11. We'll have some clouds and showers to go with it. Tomorrow night into Saturday, it goes down to just 2 degrees, but the weekend looks really nice. Saturday, sunshine, a high of 11, sunny and 15 on Sunday.
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17: 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But we guess that means his show must be contagious. It's Gene Velitis on CKTV News.
0: And once again this morning, it is time for Lidke's Gotta Take. Good morning, John.
18: Good morning, Gene.
0: Well, this is a fantastic take you have this morning. I'm calling it the Napster of 2026. An open source developer just used artificial intelligence to create, I guess we could call it a mimic, of Microsoft Office, programs like Word, Excel, PowerPoint, even Adobe products, and he's giving them away totally free. Yikes. Now, is this the ultimate victory for consumers sick and tired of monthly subscription fees, or is this just plain digital piracy with a very slick artificial intelligence coat of paint?
18: Calling this piracy completely misses the mark about how code actually works. I mean, he didn't break into Adobe headquarters wearing a black turtleneck and a mask at 3 a.m. to steal source code and copy it onto a thumb drive. He described what the program does, and the AI generated functions that replicate that. And now listen, I'm not a lawyer, and I'm certainly not an IP lawyer, and I'm sure that in Silicon Valley there's entire firms right now that are putting down payments on new summer homes because of this. But functionally, recreating utility is not theft. I mean, Maytag can't sue Whirlpool because Whirlpool built a cold metal box that stops your milk from spoiling. That's a refrigerator. Writing code that makes things bold or that can change the color of a photo or crop it isn't piracy. That's just manufacturing a new product.
0: Yeah. Well, you know, it's interesting that you're talking about this, because when I learned about it, I was licking my chops, because I just had to do my yearly subscription to Microsoft Office programs a couple of weeks ago. Now, you know, I was on the air here, been calling it the Napster parallel. So when Napster hit back in 99, it shattered the music industry's business model overnight. So are we looking at software's Napster moment here, where a single guy with an AI prompt can make a multi-billion dollar tech suite pretty well obsolete in a weekend?
18: I think it's looking like that. AI is showing that it can vaporize legacy software IP in that afternoon or a weekend, and I think that the tech boardrooms should be sweating through their fleece vests right now in Silicon Valley. I mean, how do you legally ban someone from recreating a drop-down menu, Gene? I mean, it's like telling an artist they can't paint the CN Tower because someone else painted it from the exact same angle in 1982. I mean, theft is not happening here. Just mimicry. Okay. And as the old saying goes, though, I mean, mimicry is the highest form of flattery.
0: Yeah. Well, these AI apps aren't exactly 100% as polished as the real deal, but they work. And for small business owners, people like me, you know, that could trim your monthly bill down substantially. Now, isn't 80% functionality for $0 a good trade-off for the millions and millions of people who are going to take a look at this?
18: Oh, without question, Gene. Absolutely. I spoke with a friend of mine yesterday, a professional photographer who works with, you know, really high-end clients, and he downloaded the open-source AI clones, ran it batched, and he said, man, it works well enough, John, and I don't have to pay for things anymore. So, you know, download it if you want it before it gets taken off of the repositories that it's on right now online. But when a seasoned professional says good enough for $0, that's a catastrophic problem for Adobe or for Microsoft Office. Why pay $60 a month or whatever it is in perpetuity when you can pay nothing today? And corporate law firms aren't going to switch because they need enterprise entities to be able to sue when a server goes down or something. But for small businesses, freelancers, students, they won't just jump ship. They're on the shore watching the corporate boat sink themselves. And, you know, quite frankly, it's been brought on by them. The reason that the person made this AI app was because he went to cancel his Adobe subscription, and they charged him a cancellation fee because he was doing it early. So it was an early termination fee. And he got fed up and mad. And so here we are. He decided to break a multi-billion dollar industry because he got pissed off.
0: Well, listen, if an individual developer can use AI to replicate really about 30 years of Microsoft engineering, I'm wondering what big tech does next. Do they send in the lawyers, or do they put everything behind a paywall?
18: You know, they'll send the lawyers, they'll build the paywalls, and then they'll hit a real wall when they prove that both are entirely ineffective. At some point, you actually have to compete by engineering a superior product rather than just locking the digital exit doors. And we used to rely on the classic tech axiom that if the product is free, you are the product. But that playbook is shredded. This code will run on your hard drive offline for free, and it's customized for you in some cases, is what they're talking about. So executives should be having existential crises right now in boardrooms trying to figure out how marketing and sales teams can possibly compete with it's free, it's yours, and it doesn't phone home to charge your credit card.
0: Yeah. You know, if you look at the big picture, is paying a monthly software fee, like rent, I guess we could say, is it officially dead now?
18: I sure hope so, Gene. The SaaS model, SaaS, software as a service, that's an unholy anti-consumer extractivism project from the start. I mean, I miss the era where you went to the store, you bought a physical box, you took out a shiny plastic disc, or gosh, I say, you know, floppy disk in some cases. I'm old enough to remember those. Mm. Installed it, and you own the software until the sun went dark and the universe was gone. It was yours, though. I want this AI wave to trigger massive, furious consumer revolt that destroys recurring subscriptions everywhere across our markets, not just for software. I want car manufacturers trying to charge a $15 monthly recurring fee to unlock your heated seats that are already wired into the vehicle you paid for.
0: I know. It's crazy.
18: It's nuts. So if I buy something, Gene, it's simple. It should belong to me entirely, in perpetuity, and I can do what I want with, and it should not be tethered to a corporate spreadsheet that tracks my usage for billing.
0: All right. Final question here on your take this morning. Are we heading towards a future where we just say, to heck with software packages, I'm not going to buy it, I'm just going to ask AI to build whatever I need?
18: Yeah, I think so. You know, there's a tech founder who recently tweeted a joke about prompting AI to decompile the new Grand Theft Auto game that's coming out.
0: Yeah.
18: And that, to me, that's the ultimate dream. I've wanted to play Grand Theft Auto GTA Greater Toronto Area my whole life. Just 3 straight hours of sitting completely motionless in bumper-to-bumper construction traffic near Milton in a stolen 2008 Honda Civic. I mean, what more could you ask for in a game, Gene? But listen, on a serious note, whether it's hyper-specific cross-border tax calculators or a trimmed-down version of Photoshop stripped of the 900 features that you don't need, on-demand custom utility is where this is heading. And unlike scraping copyrighted books or music to train the LLMs that we've talked about before with AI, having functional code written that performs like existing code, it's not IP theft. Software is supposed to serve the user, not sit in your banking app auto-drafting $20 out of your account every 30 days until the end of time.
0: Great take this morning. We'll talk to you again Friday morning, 9:15.
18: Looking forward to it, Gene.
0: There he goes. John Littke. Littke's got a take. Let's take a look at the weather on CKTB News when we return. A highlight from Steph Vivier in the morning. And if you don't sleep well at night, you'll want to hear this. Alex?
19: Yeah, so we're looking at a high of 16 degrees today, mainly cloudy, but although we are going to get some more sun than we've got right now as the afternoon comes into play. Overnight, 13 degrees, risk of a thunderstorm. Tomorrow, it's going to be 19 degrees. And it's going to fall to 14 in the afternoon, it's now saying. So that's something to keep an eye out for tomorrow. It's going to be raining pretty hard, it looks like. On Saturday and Sunday, however, we're looking at a much better-looking weekend. Saturday, it's going to be 10 degrees and sunny. Sunday, it'll be 16 and sunny. And Monday, it'll be 19 degrees and sunny. Right now, it's 11 degrees with your CKTV News weather. I'm Alex Hobson.
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29: He has an opinion. 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
0: Hey, make sure you listen to Steph Vivier in the morning right here on CKTV News, Monday to Friday from 5:30 to 9. And this morning, Steph was talking about something you might need tonight. Sleep, in case you missed it.
30: The certified sleep coach, Talia Shapiro, joining us now. Good morning, Talia.
31: Good morning. How are you?
30: Oh, I'm good. Both Greg and I had a terrible night's sleep, though, so it's just the right time for you to be here with us this morning.
31: Oh, perfect. Well, hopefully I can give you some good tips.
30: Okay, well, we are ready. We've got pen and paper in hand. Among the sleep tips, you're also going to tell us about a new study that Endy did through Leger and found that Canadians wake up overheated at least once a week. I mean, we are, you know, past that sort of summer heat right now. Does that still happen, overheating, or are we kind of into a different issue when it comes to sleep right now?
31: No, you know, it's really interesting because obviously in the summer we are more hot and so it's natural we're going to wake. But actually, this survey showed that, you know, one in four are experiencing overheating all year round. So it's not just a summertime problem. And it is really disrupting both the quality of the sleep and how many hours people are getting, because 57% of those who are waking up hot saying that this is happening at least twice a night, and half of Canadians reported in this Endy survey are losing at least 30 minutes of sleep or more because of heat disruption. So this is something that we really want to be thinking about, you know, all year round. It's not just a summer problem.
30: Okay, Greg's over there pointing at himself saying, this is me, this is totally me. So what are we doing wrong? Like, I've heard, because there's all kinds of people on social media who want to, like, tell you how to, and you're supposed to have your bedroom super cold or something like that, right? Is that the answer?
31: Okay, so it's not that you want to be as cold as possible. You want to be comfortably cool. Now what typically happens is, as the evening progresses, our body temperature, our internal core temperature typically drops. And when this happens, this helps support the body's natural transition into sleep and helps our body maintain sleep. So, you know, falling asleep and staying asleep. But what happens is that if we have excess heat in our environment, it becomes very difficult for us to manage heat and dump heat and support our body's natural cooling process and sleep. And, you know, disruptors can come, you know, our sleep environment. So, yeah, the temperature in our bedroom, it may be our bedding, our mattress, people around us. But, you know, and the optimal temperature for sleep is around, you know, 15 and a half to 20 degrees, which is quite cool. However, we all have a different, you know, internal core temp. So that's going to feel very different for people. And so I always say the goal is to be comfortably cool, but not freezing, so that we can manage that heat drop in our body as the night progresses.
30: So the tricky thing for me, Talia, is always that, okay, but how do I get my bedroom cool but not the rest of the house? Because when I get up in the morning, I don't want to be freezing to get ready.
31: Yes. So, listen, not everybody has control over that, right? Like, I live on three floors. My bedroom's on the top floor, and it's just always hotter than it is in the rest of my house. And so there's a few things that you can do. So, sure, if you can adjust the thermostat, that's one thing. But, you know, even making sure there's ventilation or having a fan there, but also thinking about, you know, what is immediately surrounding your body. So bedding and sleepwear. So ensuring that you're not wearing anything that's, you know, trapping too much heat. So any sort of dense or heavy fabrics like fleece or flannel, if you are a hot sleeper, that is not your friend at night, okay? So kind of more lightweight cottons. And have layers with your bedding, right? Some people tend to have just, you know, one duvet or a heavy quilt, but you may want to have multiple layers that you can sort of take on and off as the night progresses. And then also thinking about things that do impact our core temperature. So, for example, exercising at any sort of intense or prolonged exercise within about 2 hours of sleeping is going to raise your body's core temperature. So maybe being mindful of that, having a heavy meal too close to bedtime, that can warm you up, and same with caffeine. So there's all these different factors that exist just outside of, you know, how hot your bedroom is.
30: Okay, let's talk about kids specifically now, Talia. We're talking to certified sleep coach Talia Shapiro this morning. Because I think about overheating, you think about, you know, women at a certain age, you think about men are quite warm at night. Does this happen to kids too?
31: Yep, it's the same thing. Listen, women certainly, you know, in those perimenopause to menopausal years with all these hormonal fluctuations, we are experiencing heat fluctuations a lot, not just at night. And so this typically impacts women more, but kids too. And it's the same thing. You know, we want to keep them cooler, but not freezing, right? So not too hot, not too cold, but also all of these things would apply for them as well.
30: Okay, let's talk about something that seems a little counterintuitive. You say you should get your feet warm before you go to bed.
31: Yeah, so there's research that shows, this is really, really interesting, that actually having a warm bath or shower about an hour or two before you go to bed can actually help cool your core down. And what happens is when we are submerged in water, blood flow increases towards the skin and it kind of helps dump heat out a little bit quicker while cooling the core. So not everyone, you know, if you can't do that, you can try maybe putting on some cozy socks, you know, for 15, 10 minutes before you're going to bed and see if that helps.
30: I love to do that. I'll put the socks on. I start with the socks and then I sneak them off as I'm just falling asleep.
31: Yeah, me too. I always start with them on and then somehow when I wake up in the morning, they're not there and they're hidden in the bottom of my bed somewhere.
30: Okay, let's talk about why interrupted sleep is so important.
31: Mm-hmm. So when we think about measuring, you know, optimal sleep, there's a number of things that we're looking at. So one is sleep is the number of hours we're getting. Okay, so we want to get about 7 to 9 hours per night. But the other thing is sleep quality, is making sure that we are sleeping continuously through the night.
0: Good advice. I like that one. Warm up your feet before you go to bed. I'm going to give it a shot. Why not? All right, coming up after the legitimate 11 a.m. news, it'll be Velitis on the News, the late edition. I've discovered why there was Carmageddon this morning on the Fort Erie bound Queen Elizabeth Way. I was stuck in it for 3 hours. I'll let you know the reason why. Also next hour, Laura Babcock is here, and we'll set up the drive with Gonzo. It's coming up next, Hour 3 on CKTB News. I'm Gene Valaitis.
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9: Good morning, I'm Matt Holmes. Here's what's making news. Well, roadways this morning, a little bit busier as the QEW4 Erie bound with some issues at Bartlett Avenue in Grimsby this morning. A piece of construction equipment came off during activities overnight. Two left lanes are still closed for an extended period of time. They've got a heavy crane en route to actually remove the equipment. How long this will take, we're not sure, but we are seeing some significant delays in the area. This, while more Canadians crossed over the U.S. border over the last 6 months, we get those details from CKTP's Bonnie Heslaw.
10: Canadian residents made 6.8% more return trips from the U.S. last month by car and by air compared to last year. But the number of crossings is still down more than 31% from September of 2024 before the U.S. trade war started. On the flip side, American residents' visits to Canada last month increased year over year by more than 17%.
9: Now, this is U.S. Ambassador to Canada Pete Hoekstra says that American officials are closely watching Canadian politicians for signs of election interference. During an interview on the Really Big Show podcast, Hoekstra said that the Industry Minister Melanie Joly made some comments about targeting regulatory tariffs at, quote, politically sensitive states. Joly pushing back, saying Canada would never engage in election interference. She says she's been in the U.S. in recent months, of course.
11: I've engaged with Democrats and Republicans. Fundamentally, what I've done in the U.S. is to attract investments. And I think I'll be able to have good news of investments by different American companies to Canada. And that's exactly what I'm doing, and that will continue to be my strategy in U.S. and also around the world.
9: Hoekstra said if any actions by Canadians end up amounting to election interference, then the United States will respond. The U.S. midterms are set for November 3rd, which could end Republican control over the Congress. Niagara Migrant Workers Alliance for Change putting up some signs hoping to make the roads safer. The reflective signs are on some rural roads across the region. They aim to make drivers aware of workers that are walking or biking from work. At least 7 migrant workers have been killed or seriously injured on Niagara Road since 2019. Here's Kate Andres.
12: It's part of honoring the lives of our neighbors and doing what it takes to make sure that the conversation stays centered on them and their lives, and that the responsibility is shifted away from individual workers who have been injured or killed back onto, you know, us as a community. What is our responsibility to our neighbors?
9: 39-year-old Sinhu Garcia was killed in a hit-and-run while cycling home from work back in June. Hamilton police have rescued 6 puppies on the East Mountain. CKTP's Christine Jansen with the details.
13: Police were called to a home on Tuesday after a worker removing a tree nearby noticed several puppies in distress in an outdoor cage. Officers found 8 puppies that were severely undernourished, with several unresponsive and one deceased. The puppies were transported to an emergency vet clinic where another one was confirmed dead. The remaining 6 received veterinary care. The homeowner was contacted and has been cooperative with police. Provincial Animal Welfare Services, PAW, has taken over the investigation. For CKTB News, I'm Christine Jansen.
9: October is Breast Cancer Awareness Month, and Niagara Health is launching a new online portal to self-book breast screening appointments. Officials hoping that the service will make it easier for patients to connect to the care that they need. Daisy Trojanowski is the Regional Manager of Medical Imaging and explains who is eligible to self-book an appointment.
14: So you have to be between the ages of 40 to 74.
31: no history of breast cancer and no breast concerns or symptoms. If you do qualify, then you can actually self-refer yourself to get a screening mammogram. If you have symptoms, so if you do have a concern, if you have, feel a lump, please do not ignore this and bring this to your, the attention to your family doctor.
9: Those that are not eligible for online booking can contact the Ontario Breast Screening Program. For more local news that matters, go to cktvnews.com. Forecast, we've got cloud cover today, trying to get a little sun in this afternoon. Only a high of 16 today, though. Tonight, we could see a shower or a thunderstorm, especially after midnight down to 13 tomorrow. Some cloud cover, possible showers, temperature getting up to about 18, but then falling in the afternoon to 11. 11 degrees, that's the daytime high on Saturday, with lots of sunshine, though. Sunny and 15 on Sunday. I'm Matt Holmes, CKTV News next in an hour.
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2: It was Carmageddon. Get it? Carmageddon. It was Carmageddon on the Fort Erie-bound Queen Elizabeth Way this morning. Now, they do overnight paving, and they've been doing a pretty good job. I take the highway every single morning to come to the White House of Talk. But apparently, a large piece of paving equipment broke down to the point where they had to bring a crane in to remove it. And apparently it was taking a long time to bring this crane in. The area was near Bartlett Avenue in Grimsby. So when they do the paving, they take the highway down to one lane, and they couldn't get this big, huge piece of paving gear out of the way. So at the height of rush hour this morning, the highway was down to one lane. And I'm saying hi and a big pat on the back to the thousands and thousands of people who were delayed or late, or if you were heading down to Buffalo to that airport, maybe even missed a flight. So I was stuck in the middle of that, and I'll tell you how bad it is. So I get on the road at about 6:30, 6:35, and I'm in the parking lot here at the radio station by about 10 after 7. So, you know, about a 35-minute drive. I get in, relax, talk to Steph. Not this morning, like 1 kilometer an hour forever. So this morning, I left at 6:35. I got to the radio station at 5 after 9, and that's why this morning, the early edition of Valaitis on the News was yesterday's late edition. But I did get here. As far as I know, it still hasn't been cleared up. Ugh. So if you're listening on the Queen Elizabeth Way, I can say with 100% confidence, I know how you feel. Carmageddon! Now, I don't know about you, but I'm getting sick and tired of this. Apparently, yesterday was Let's Hate Canada Day. First, there was Donald Trump.
3: See the, well, I did Lake Ontario, too, to Lake of America. To Lake America. Ontario, Canada. Canada treats us very badly. They always have. Not anymore. It's a whole different ballgame now. Trump is in town. They ripped Canada. Canada ripped us off. With tariffs, they would charge us tariffs. Oh, they would never talk about it. You know, like on milk, they charge you nothing for the first two bottles. So they put it down, no tariff. After that, they charge you 409%. Anything past two bottles, they charge you.
2: Okay. So Canada's the bad guy. But of course, you know, Putin is the good guy. Oh, what else? Then there is the U.S. ambassador to Canada, Pete Hoekstra. Who doesn't like what Canadian politicians are doing here? It's Pete.
4: You know, keep your nose out of American politics. You know, 4 weeks before an election. We are closely watching Canadian activities because it appears that some of this, from our perspective, and the way that we view our elections, could be inferred to be election interference.
2: Oh, please.
4: Okay. You have clearly the actions of the province of Ontario a year ago in running political ads against our administration are interpreted as political interference. It's never happened in America.
2: Okay, so it was Hate Canada Day yesterday. And you notice now how Trump is pronouncing the name of our country? Remember back in the day it was China, China. Now it's Canada, Canada, Canada. Nasty. We're nasty people. But I have to tell you, Trump is a really, really sick puppy. Remember the story over the weekend from the United Kingdom? It was terrible. A 23-year-old man jumped into a zoo enclosure where the tigers are held, and people just watched in horror. The gentleman's name is William Chapman, and he was mauled to death by the tigers at this zoo. His family said he had been suffering a significant mental illness. And, of course, they were devastated by the death. And, of course, somebody whipped out their phone and taped it, and it's all over the Internet. So what does Trump, the sick puppy, do? Well, he thinks it's hysterical. He posted video of the encounter between the now-deceased Mr. Chapman and the tiger with the caption, "Don't ever mess with nature." But it didn't end there. Later, Trump posted AI visuals of other people being mauled by big cats. But it didn't end there. Finally, he posted an AI-generated video of himself jumping into the same enclosure where Mr. Chapman was mauled to death. But then he wrestled the tiger down and befriended the tiger, all to the tune of "The Lion Sleeps Tonight." What a sick, sick waste of DNA. I mean, who does crap like that? Gasoline prices down today. Yeah, 3 cents a liter. Diesel, unfortunately, it's up by 7 cents a liter. Diesel is now at yet another all-time record high, $2.62 a liter. Reg, $1.78. Premium, $2.06. We will see where it goes tomorrow. In Alberta, they are voting on that referendum to see if they'll have an actual referendum about Alberta separation. I hope these people are thinking things through. Like if they leave, you know, you're going to lose your CPP, your old age security, no more federal government services. And now the Alberta Medical Association is out with a brand new poll. Of the 1,649 physicians surveyed, 55% said if Alberta separates, we are toast. Celine Dion now has her very own Barbie doll. Aww. The doll is inspired by Dion's navy blue dress and the replica of the Heart of the Ocean pendant from the movie Titanic. Wow, would you look at this? $90 for a Celine Dion Barbie doll. $90? Really? They're that expensive? That's a lot of money. Hey, don't forget, if you don't have a ticket, you just can't win it. Tomorrow night's Lotto Max Jackpot is a record-breaking $90 million. That's a lot of Celine Dion Barbie dolls. Now, yesterday, I was reading out some stats. Now, if you do one play, which is $6, your odds of winning $90 million are more than 33 million to one. But there's another important stat that I would like to point out. Your chances of winning anything with Lotto Max on a $6 line purchase is 1 in 5. Those are tremendous odds. So the 1 in 33 million is for $90 million all by yourself. But the 1 in 5 are things like a free play, $20, and five numbers, $100. I actually won that once. And I was looking at my ticket, and I got one, I got two, oh, I got three, I got four, I got five numbers. I figure I'm running down to the corner store to find out if I won, I don't know, $200,000, $300,000, maybe $1 million. I give it to the person behind the desk there, and, you know, the machine, winner, winner, winner. How much? $100. For five numbers? I was so disappointed. Oh, you thought I forgot, didn't you, Mr. Politician or Ms. Politician? I know I'm ticking you off, but I will never forget, because I'm standing up for the people whose basements were flooded. Here is my daily reminder. Today is day, let's see, 86. 86. Since the first of the two flash floods, without the province releasing a penny from the disaster relief fund. And I will not forget until the dough arrives. That's Valaitis on the News, the late edition.
5: Here's your CKTB News weather forecast, and we have some decent-looking days ahead of us outside of tomorrow. So 16 degrees today, mainly cloudy, more sun coming in throughout the afternoon. Overnight, it'll be 13 with the risk of a thunderstorm. Tomorrow, we're going to be getting rain throughout the day. 19 degrees for a high, but the temperature's expected to fall to 14 in the afternoon. Saturday and Sunday, on the other hand, are going to be gorgeous. Sunny skies both days, 10 degrees on Saturday and 16 on Sunday. And then on Monday, 19 degrees and sunny. Right now it's 12 degrees with your CKTB News weather. I'm Alex Hobson.
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5: All right, still more to come before we land this baby at 12 noon. After the bottom of the hour, we'll check out what Gonzo has coming up on the drive at 2 o'clock. He's got a brand new poll of the day, and we'll do our top 10 list. And before we sign off, Alex and I will do our NFL picks. Alex is off tomorrow, boys' weekend. Somebody's having a birthday tomorrow, and I wish I was his age. We'll find out who. Right now, though, and every Thursday, we welcome back to the show the president and CEO of Power Group Communications, and also the host of the O Show.

0: So that's next Tuesday. But just today, I'm just about to post a show with Dr. Joni Eskola out of Finland. And he is an expert on fascism, and he talks to me about the Alberta referendum and how the separatists are being played by Russian strategy. I mean, it's just fascinating. So, wow. You know, I'm just trying to bring information to the conversation, good information.
1: Yeah. Well, what I learned from you is that Albertans are not angry with the Prime Minister. They're not angry at Ottawa. They are angry at Danielle Smith, the Premier. Is her career just about over?
0: I think so. I mean, I posited that last night on the show I did with Bob out of Calgary, Bob Pickard, and her numbers are going down. And as he pointed out, it's not just the polling for the UPC party, it's all UCP party. It's also her personal likability. You know, there gets to be a point where, and you could hear it in his voice, where there's like legitimate frustration at their province being, you know, all this chaos, right? She really is an agent of chaos. And whether or not you think that she's full MAGA, full Trump, as I do, and I think that she wants to be the governor of what she thinks is 51st state coming, and Trump, of course, threatened Canada with it again last night. You know, whether you think that's her agenda or not, she has caused just economic chaos, and when you're obsessed with a separation, it can do a lot of harm. I lived through the one in Montreal in the 80s, you know. It's not a good time to live in a place that's in a separatist fight, so I think that she took a swing and she missed. And they should get routed. Doesn't mean that there's not going to be another play by the separatists. And I discussed that on today's O Show. But the reality is, Jean, that, you know, she has not done anything to build her own likability. And Carney's numbers are really high in Alberta. So that's why he's out there visiting Thomas Lukasik this week.
1: Yeah. On another subject, I lived and worked in the United States for about 12 years. Yeah, I had the time of my life, Dallas and then Huntington Beach, California. I made a lot of great friends. They're still friends. But I have to tell you, I am just so fed up. I just grew incredibly tired of it all yesterday afternoon. It just came to a boil. I mean, Trump is up in Alaska. Well, we hate Canada. And he says Canada the way he used to say China. And, you know, and he asked the audience, the megas, do you hate Canada? They all cheer. Even though we pay the maintenance on the Alaskan highway, Canada does, so Americans can get to the lower 48. And then, again, as you said last night, you know, they'll become the 51st state, Canada, nasty, nasty. And now the U.S. ambassador to Canada, Pete Hoekstra, is telling Canadian politicians to get their nose out of America's business. You know, it's hate Canada, hate Canada, hate Canada. How did Putin and Russia become the good guys and Canada the bad guys? Because we're not.
0: Yeah, and that's what gaslighting does, right? That's actually part of the playbook that the Russians use. They get you confused. They, as a Joni, spoiler alert, Joni says, you know, part of the doctrine is to be entrepreneurial with this stuff, to try as many things all at once and see what works. And so it's disorienting. And having somebody say all the things that you take pride in are actually not true and that you're not a good neighbor and you're not good people, I mean, that's shocking because it is antithetical to Canada's established brand around the world and our self-belief. So that's how gaslighting works. It gets you to question your very value and your own self-belief, and it's incredibly dangerous. And so that's why it's so important that we talk to each other like we are now, like we do on the O Show, that we talk to our friends and family, that we stay connected in reality, that we know what our values are, that we support, you know, efforts of our Team Canada as we go forward, because they're going to keep trying to undermine our own sense of self. And, you know, they did that with Ukraine for 15 years. They've been going at Ukraine saying that they're, you know, they're not real Ukrainians and they're not, you know, all the things that Ukrainians know to be true about themselves. They tried to attack psychologically. That's how they work. So I'm glad you brought it up. And, you know, we need to push back on the nonsense when we hear it, but we can't internalize it to become our belief.
1: Yeah, I'm glad you brought up Ukraine. I see where the Prime Minister of Italy, who by the way, I think is just great. Talking about Ukraine, she said, supporting Ukraine is not an alternative to peace. It is what makes peace possible in the first place. And I was watching part of the O Show the other day, and you guys were talking about the need for leaders to speak clearly to stop Putin and Trump in Ukraine, because Trump now wants Zelensky out of there.
0: Absolutely.

0: I mean, the mask has fallen, right, on their relationship between Putin and Trump. However Putin is controlling him, whether it's through his greed or avarice or compromise or who knows, he definitely is the one that Trump wants to win this war. And so for them to, you know, take sanctions off Russian oil was a stab in the front to Zelensky, and then for them to turn off Starlink, the satellite coordinates for Ukraine, and to not share intelligence about incoming missiles into Kyiv, that's being stabbed in the back, right? And you saw Zelensky say that he felt betrayed, and he has been betrayed. And so, you know, as the midterms approach, if I were Putin, looking at 20 days until Trump maybe gets in some trouble, or Hegseth gets impeached if they get both houses of Congress, or if the Congress cuts off funding to ICE or whatever as punishment for what Trump's doing in Ukraine, I mean, the whole game could shift, right? So the whole world is counting down. It feels like, you know, remember that song in the 80s, The Final Countdown?
1: Yeah, sure.
0: Honestly, it feels like that. It feels like that song in my head every day waiting for these midterms to happen. But the best case scenario is that they put restraints on Trump. So Putin is going to make the moves he can make now. He's hoping that Ukraine won't survive another winter. But, you know, if Ukraine can get through this winter, and I believe they will, because as the expression goes, if Russia puts down their arms today, the war is over.
1: Oh,
0: if Ukraine puts down their arms today, then Ukraine is over, right? So it's existential. They're going to fight through the winter, and you know, they'll come back fiercely, I'm sure, in the spring. So we just all need to support Ukraine right now.
1: Yeah. You know, I drive past Elko to and from work every day, and the layoffs have started. In the last 2 months, we've lost 110,000 jobs in Canada. What's the formula to turn this ship around and get things back on track?
0: Well, again, I think part of it is the midterms. Many, many U.S. states absolutely hate the tariff war because it's hurting them badly. The U.S. has paid, I think, $1,200 per family just on the tariff war alone, and another couple thousand just on the gas prices since the Iran war started. So that's 3,000 extra that that Americans are paying, and they're not happy about it, and they can't keep doing it, right? So I think that the midterm might be what Carney's waiting for, where, you know, enough people say this tariff war on Canada is over, these tariffs are illegal, and we're not going to let it happen. Maybe that's the one good way out of it. But, you know, the Prime Minister told us we're going to have to go through tough times. And I'll listen to Carney say it. I got to tell you, I was furious when I saw, you know, Ford come out yesterday and say that, because he put our province into the largest subnational debt in the world before any of this started, Gene. He has wasted billions of dollars, taken it out of healthcare, as we've discussed, you know, have been in all these scandals where his buddies are getting rich off of this. And, you know, so now we are weaker as a province financially, and now he's going to blame everything that happens with job losses on Trump, right? So, you know, Carney can say it because he's new to the gig and he's doing everything he can to build Canada and create a new workforce, et cetera. And I'm optimistic about some of that stuff. But Ford doesn't get a pass on how bad it's going to get in Ontario. He put us in a weak position before this happened.
1: Yeah, and Ontario's debt is over $400 billion. Most people don't know that figure.
0: Oh, it's insane. Largest subnational debt in the world means that other than a country, Ford put us in the biggest debt. And for what? A casino on the waterfront in Toronto posing as a spa? I mean, like, what on earth have we wasted all that money on? And not on, it hasn't improved our healthcare situation. It hasn't improved our homelessness. Hasn't improved our autism list. Hasn't improved our environment. I mean, he's been a disaster as a premier. And now he's going to blame all of the pain that was coming in large part anyway on Trump. And then you add on all the tariff war stuff, like the Stelco layoffs, is a Trump maneuver, right? The guy's a Trump buddy. He's saying, make a deal with the U.S. And then you can get your jobs back. So we're being squeezed. It's unfair to the Stelco workers. It's unfair to many people. It's nothing fair about what's going on in the world right now, Gene. But, you know, we've got to hold politicians accountable for their role in this.
1: Yeah. Well, listen, the O shows have never been better. And they're coming and coming and coming. And they're all very informative and fascinating. So, again, what's dropping today and what's coming up in the next few days?
0: Yeah, so I've got Joni Eskola from Finland today. He's a doctor in this PhD in studying fascism and stuff. He's got some important words for the Alberta separatists and for the rest of Canada and fighting Trump and update on the war in Ukraine, because he regularly goes there. So it's a really valuable show. And tomorrow we've got, I don't know if you saw him when he was on a few weeks ago, but everyone loved him. He's a mortgage broker from North Bay with a hell of a lot of opinions that everyone loved. So I'm going to end my week like I every do every Friday. I try to make it a more lighthearted O Show, and we're just going to go through everything going on in the world, maybe have some laughs, and then, you know, another PowerCast with Charlie Angus, hopefully on Sunday. So lots coming up.
1: All right. Love talking to you every Thursday. Let's do it again next week, and we will be watching the O Show.
0: Thanks so much, Gene. Take care.
1: All right. There she goes. Laura Babcock, watcher on the O Show on YouTube. Fascinating TV. All right, let's take a break. When we return, Gonzo, he's in the air chair at 2. We'll check out the results from yesterday's poll. We'll set up today's poll, his show, the top 10 list. And before we land this baby at noon, Alex and I will do our NFL picks. It's all coming up on CKDB News. I'm Gene Valaitis.
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4: This is your CKTV News. I'm Bonnie Heslop. Here's what's making news. A very slow drive into Niagara from Hamilton today. Earlier this morning, a piece of construction equipment broke down on the QEW Fort Erie bound just after Bartlett Avenue in Grimsby. The two left lanes will be closed for an extended period of time as a heavy crane is headed to the area to remove it. Significant delays are reported on the QEW and the back roads as well. We'll continue to follow this story for you this afternoon. Police are investigating after a woman was struck and killed in St. Catharines. It happened last night at 6 in a parking lot on Lake Street near Lakeshore Road. An 80-year-old woman was struck by a trailer. She died at the scene. The Collision Reconstruction Unit is investigating. Your weather, mix of sun and cloud today, high of 16. Tonight becoming cloudy. Chance of showers, periods of rain starting after midnight. Risk of a thunderstorm with the low going down to 13.
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1: I go out for crazy today. Coming up at 2 o'clock, it's The Drive with John Gonzo in the air chair. And every morning, we talk about stuff. Good morning, Gonzo.
12: I enjoy things.
1: Yes, you do. You know, I've got to tell you, and this has affected thousands and thousands of people. On the Fort Erie bound Queen Elizabeth Way at Bartlett Avenue in Grimsby, they were doing overnight paving. And a big piece of equipment broke down. And when they do the paving, they close down two lanes. And they have everything open, you know, by about 6, 6:15 in the morning. Well, because of this big piece of equipment breaking down, they've had to find a crane to come in and literally lift it off the road. So because of that, now just imagine this. At the height of rush hour at Grimsby, the Queen Elizabeth Way was down to one lane. And as I nicknamed it this morning, Carmageddon, and it was Carmageddon, it took me my normal drive 35 minutes at the most. It took me 3 hours to get to the White House of talk this morning. And so many people were delayed. Even the detour routes were packed. And I you know, I was sitting in traffic going 1 kilometer an hour. And I was thinking of somebody who's going to use the Buffalo Airport this morning. I hope those people didn't miss their flight.
12: Right.
1: But as we speak, it's still screwed up. Oh, my goodness. Yeah. What a terrible day on the highway, man. Unbelievable. So if you were stuck in that, I give you a big pat on the back. I was too. I know how you feel.
12: Not a great start to the day when you get into that. I recall my days, my 10 years in Toronto when, you know, it's just a city that can't stop. And when there'd be one incident or major incident on any one of the different highways in Toronto, that would basically screw up and euchre the entire city. And you would go from that 20 minutes to 3 hours. We're starting to see that now, you know, that kind of thing pushing its way out this way, too, with traffic. And yeah, it's just people aren't in a great mood today, Gene, when they get into that kind of stuff.
1: Well, I missed the first break of my show, and I had to I had to introduce yesterday's Vilaitis on the News from my car, but I did make it in for the second break of the show. And you know, like, and anybody who was stuck in the traffic this morning, they're going to know exactly what I mean when I say it throws you off. Because you have you have your routine, right? Like, I get in here, Steph and I have a crossover at 7:40. I have a bite to eat, you know, work on the show a little bit, relax. Alex comes in, we have a little chat, we go on the air. Well, you know, this morning I'm getting here and go, So if that happened to you today, like I said, I know how you feel. And hopefully this mess is going to get all cleared up.
12: Yeah, it's not unlike athletes, musicians, performers in general. They usually approach things the same way to get their mental mindset going. I think if you saw some of the routines of an athlete, some of the routines of the non-athletes, like, say, our news presenters or our performers on air here, you might see some similarities. It's all getting the head in line.
1: Yeah, you're absolutely right. Well, listen, enough about the traffic. Again, if you're still stuck in it, just what can I say? You've got to be patient, I guess. Let's get to yesterday's poll of the day. It was a good one.
12: Yeah, how confident are you when you go on the rides at amusement parks? And it looks like, you know, Six Flags has had everything looked at and checked out. So things happen. People don't follow instructions. Sometimes people don't fit, whatever the case may be. But people seem pretty confident, Gene, including you. You said you're completely at ease in 36% of people agreed with you in that. And then it was tied for second at either I don't go or somewhat confident. So there seems to be a pretty good amount of confidence. Now, only 7% said carnies don't inspire confidence.
1: Interesting.
12: Yeah, so I think people are pretty good with these things. I mean, you know, if I went, I tend to trust people when, you know, like when I go to the doctor or the dentist, I'm not the kind to say, you don't know what you're doing. I go in there saying, these guys do this every day. So I'm trustworthy that way. It's just that I don't go. I mean, I'm not interested in standing in lines to go on a ride.
1: Yeah. Well, that's interesting. I like that. I'd go on a roller coaster today. I'm not going to, but I would.
12: Yeah, right. Well, like
1: 107 times. No, I'm never going to do that again. Yeah. Never going to do that again. Not at all. Yeah. Okay, let's get to today's poll. It's a really good one. Very, very timely.
12: Yeah, Premier Danielle Smith has voted for a united Canada and urged Albertans to vote for a strong Canada leading up to Alberta's referendum on Monday. Now, I'm just wondering if that changes anybody's take on Danielle Smith at this time. The categories are A, never had a bad take on her. B, at least she seems to be serving her constituents. C, maybe a little. Or D, never liked her, never will.
1: Yeah. Well, like I said, very, very timely heading up to Monday's referendum on if they'll have a referendum. Now, Daniela Smith used to be a former news talk show host like you and like moi. And when I lived in Western Canada, I met Daniela Smith a number of times. She was a very, very nice lady. In private, drops the F-bomb a lot. That's okay with me. So I'm going to say never had a bad taste, to be quite honest with you.
12: Yeah, me too. I like her. I think she's a great communicator. I think she's very reasonable, rational, and I never quite understood the dislike for her in Ontario, but that's the typical thing that she's talking about in the first place. The looking down your nose from Ontario to out west, and you and I have both worked out west, Gene. We both know how that goes. We both spent a lot of time in Toronto in our careers, and I've done some apologizing in my days. Well, so never a bad take on her.
1: I've always liked her.
12: I think she's one of the better premiers, if not the best premier in this country, as far as I'm concerned.
1: Yeah, I would have to agree with you. And I would say that David Eby is probably the worst.
12: Yeah, I can't wait to see him gone. Gonzo.
1: Gonzo is right. Okay. we have to pick up the pace because, of course, we're doing NFL picks with Alex. Alex isn't going to be here tomorrow because it's his birthday tomorrow.
12: Oh, Muffin.
10: Yeah.
12: We'll call for some cake.
10: Was that Muffin for me or Gene?
12: That's Muffin for you.
10: Oh, okay.
12: It's a Muffin for you.
10: Yeah, thanks. You get a muffin for tomorrow. My birthday. Thank you very much.
1: No, he doesn't deserve a muffin, really, because as I was saying to Alex a couple of days ago, man, I wish I was having your number birthday instead of the one I'm having next month. So that's good. And Alex is doing a boys' weekend. They're going to go golfing and have some fun. And I'm sure may be one or two pops involved there. So
10: it's always a blast. We do this trip annually, my brother and I and a couple of our buddies, and we've gone to the Wasaga Beach Collingwood area the last couple of years. This year we're changing it up and going to King Cardin right up along Lake Huron, hitting a couple courses out there. So
1: will there be birthday cake?
10: I don't know. There might be some birthday beers. I don't know about a birthday cake.
1: Okay,
10: but we'll see.
1: Well, put a candle on top of the bottle before you open it out.
10: Yeah,
1: open it up and blow it.
12: Unless there's some fireball involved, they don't really care about birthdays.
10: No.
12: But I just did that myself, Alex. Fantastic.
1: Enjoy yourself.
12: Happy birthday, too.
10: Thank you very much. Appreciate it.
1: Should we get to the top 10 list?
12: Yeah, okay. Number four yesterday, London Calling, The Clash for Gene, Bad Company, Straight Shooter for Alex, and Houses of the Holy for me, Jenny with Gorillaz and Demon Day. So away you go, guys. Your number three picks today.
1: All right. Number three for me. Let's jump into the pool and swim towards a dollar bill on a fish hook. It is Nirvana and Nevermind.
12: Okay, that's the third time pick. Not a surprise there, Alex. Yep.
10: I am going to go with, again, as I said yesterday, same kind of genre of album cover as Bad Company's Straight Shooter. At number three, I'm going with Triumph, Just a Game.
1: Oh, good one.
12: Mm-hmm.
1: Yep. Yeah, yeah.
10: I love a little board game action on an album cover. I don't know what it is, but maybe it's just because the songs that those albums are on are always really good.
1: You know, I can't wait to hear number two and number one that we'll be doing next week, man. It's really getting down there.
12: Right. And so, you know, it has been agreed. We are moving to our next list will be our top 10 villains.
1: All right, good.
12: Whether that's in real life or whether that's in movies, whether that's in anything, cartoons, villains coming soon.
1: Okay. And what is coming even sooner at 2 o'clock?
12: Okay, today we're going to talk about the LCBO. Numbers are down. Professor Michael Armstrong from Brock University will join us, and I've got a veterinarian on the line coming up later in the program also. We're going to talk about pets' dental health, and that's going to be the topic. And we've got truth, fact, bias, myth, and misinformation. The oldest human remains are 7 million years old. Is that true or false? And also our next category is Justin Trudeau settled out of court with Gropegate. Is that true or false? We're going to get to the bottom of that. And finally, some history. Claudius was murdered by his wife so her son Nero could take the throne as the Roman emperor. True or false?
1: Wow, you got my attention, I'll tell you that. Now, what did you mean by the LCBO numbers are down?
12: Numbers are down. We're not losing money at the LCBO, but we're going to investigate why numbers are down. It's got a lot to do with, probably the fact that some different drinks are more convenient to acquire. I would think that that's got to be business expected. But, we're going to analyze all that, all the numbers, the LCBO, the beer store, and cannabis. With a professor who joins us on that topic from time to time.
1: Yeah. You know, it's interesting. After beer was allowed to be sold in places like gas stations, grocery stores, etc., I mean, how many brewers' retail places have closed down across Ontario? I don't have the exact number, but it's a lot.
12: Well, like I'll point out, if it makes one union sad, it makes the other union happy. So, you know, if you talk to the independent grocers and the convenience store lobby and the CFIB, and they're happy. The unions that represent the beer stores, and I've got some friends that work at the beer stores, trust me, they're unhappy. So it's kind of that balancing act, you know?
1: Yeah, and you know, with the cannabis stores, but you know, I just wish the government wouldn't regulate them so heavily. They're now proposing new legislation where you have to have 2 employees on the floor during an opening instead of just having one there. And a lot of the people who own cannabis shops say if that law comes into effect, they could put a lot of places out of business.
12: I suppose they're doing that for safety purposes, I suppose. That's what I would think, right?
1: Well, I don't know. You know, like you have a guy working at a gas station overnight. It's just one person, and that could be robbed as easily as a cannabis place. And if you have a weapon, I don't think it matters if you have 2 people in the cannabis store.
12: Yeah, true.
1: Interesting.
12: Yeah, something to think about. Something I'll bring up with the professor today.
1: All right. Well, I know it is Friday light for you, so have a great weekend. And we'll talk again next Monday and see what number 2 is on the big top 10 list. And, man, you've got my curiosity big time. I'll be listening this afternoon.
12: Upwards and onwards. Thank you, Gene. We'll talk on Monday. Have a good one.
1: All right. There we go. Sconto in the air chair at 2. One last look at the weather here on CKTV News. Then Alex and I will do our week 6 picks.
10: Cloudy to start the day today. 16 degrees is the high we're expecting. We are going to get some more sun this afternoon. Overnight, 13 degrees with a risk of a thunderstorm. Tomorrow, it's going to be 19 with showers throughout the day. Temperature is going to fall to 14 in the afternoon. Then on the weekend and into next week, we've got nothing but sun. 10 degrees and sunny on Saturday, 16 and sunny on Sunday, and 19 degrees and sunny on Monday. Right now, it's 12 degrees with your CKTV News weather. I'm Alex Hobson.
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1: There it is. That means it's time for Alex and Jean to do our Week 6 NFL picks. You ready?
10: Yep, you absolutely crushed me last week.
1: Yes,
10: I did. You quite literally tracked me down and beat me to within an inch of my life on the score sheet last week.
1: Poetically, so. Yes.
10: Yes, poetically.
1: Poetically. Okay, let's get going here. Tonight, Seattle at Denver.
10: Give me the Seahawks.
1: I'll take them, too. Okay, let's get into yet another early game, 9:30 on Sunday morning, because it's coming from England, I think. Houston and Jacksonville. Well, we know who.
10: You don't even have to ask for mine.
1: Yeah, me too. We're both going to take Jacksonville. Man, they're on fire. Now we get to 1 o'clock. Chicago at Atlanta. I'll take the Bears.
10: This is tough because I don't know if Caleb Williams is going to be back or not. I'm going to go with Atlanta because I don't know if he is.
1: All right. Baltimore at Cleveland. Give me Baltimore.
10: Give me Baltimore as well.
1: Tennessee at Indianapolis. I'll take Indy.
10: Me too. Tennessee is the worst team I've ever seen ever.
1: Ever in the history of the universe.
10: In the history of the universe.
1: The Jets at the Pats. I'll take New England.
10: Yep, me too.
1: New Orleans at New York Giants. I'll take New York.
10: I'm also taking New York.
1: Carolina at Philadelphia. I'm going to take Carolina.
10: I'm also taking Carolina.
1: Oh, I'm surprised. Pittsburgh at Tampa. Give me the Steelers.
10: Yeah, give me the Steelers as well.
1: All right. Arizona at the L.A. Rams. I'll take the Rams.
10: Me too.
1: L.A. Chargers at Kansas City. I'll take Kansas.
10: Me too.
1: It's happening again, Alex. Buffalo at Vegas. Of course I'm going to take the Bills.
10: Of course I'm taking the Bills, too.
1: The boys at Green Bay.
10: I'm going to take the boys.
1: This is a tough one for me to take. I'm taking Green Bay.
10: There you go.
1: Yeah. Monday night, 8:15. Washington at the 49ers, and I'll take San Francisco.
10: Give me San Fran as well. What's your total points scored if it comes to a tiebreaker?
1: 47.5.
10: I actually wrote down 47 as well, believe it or not.
1: Well, see, I said a half.
10: So, all right. 47. How do you finish with a half point? What happens if it finishes on 47?
1: Well, if we both have... Oh, well, then it's a tie.
10: Yeah, I guess so.
1: But
10: this is the tiebreaker.
1: But if the tiebreaker is 48, I get it.
10: Yes.
1: Because I said 47.5.
10: Okay, so how about you just say 48, I'll say 47.
1: All right.
10: And our over-under will be set at 47.5.
1: Oh, okay. I'll take 48.
10: All right, 47 for me. Wow.
1: All right.
10: There you go.
1: Another interesting week.
10: There's the picks.
1: Yes. Hey, so listen, it's your birthday tomorrow. You're doing the boys' golf weekend. Happy birthday.
10: Thank you, Gene.
1: Sure wish I was your age, but I was. And I. And interesting. Now, listen, I want you to be careful.
10: Okay.
1: Because you're at the age where many musicians met their fate.
10: Doesn't really bode well for me, eh? I'm a musician, and I'm turning 27 years old.
1: Jimi Hendrix.
10: Janis Joplin. Brian Wilson.
1: Yeah. Amy Winehouse.
10: Amy Winehouse.
1: The Doors.
10: Jim Morrison.
1: Jim Morrison.
10: I think there was another one that was kind of on the recent side as well.
1: Janis Joplin?
10: I think we said Janis Joplin. Okay. There's six notorious musicians in the 27 Club.
1: And you're just... notorious and you're a musician.
10: Oh, Kurt Cobain.
1: Oh,
10: that's
1: right.
10: The easiest one. Yeah, Kurt Cobain was... Yeah, there you go.
1: Yeah, there you go. Well, listen, have a great birthday.
10: Thank you.
1: And have a great boys' weekend.
10: Yeah.
1: And as I always say, Alex, another one in the can and...
10: The fastest 180 minutes in radio history.
1: You got it. All right. Have fun on your birthday.
10: Thank you. Yeah, should be a good time.
1: All right. Good listenership. You know the drill. We work really, really hard on this show. We hope you learned something today. We hope you were entertained. But most importantly, we hope you're right back here Friday morning at 9:05 on CKTB News, your trusted voice. I'm Gene Belitis.
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7: A very frustrating morning for thousands of drivers on the QEW in Niagara today. Earlier this morning, a piece of construction equipment broke down on the QEW Fort Erie bound in Grimsby. Two left lanes are closed for an extended period of time as a heavy crane is now on scene and it's trying to remove the piece of equipment. Significant delays are reported on the QEW as well as the back roads. No injuries reported. Niagara Regional Police investigating after a woman was hit and killed in St. Catharines last night. CKTV's Matt Holmes.
8: It was just after 6 o'clock on Wednesday night when police were called to a parking lot on Lake Street near Lakeshore Road. There, an 80-year-old woman was struck by a trailer. She died at the scene. There are few other details known about the incident. The Collision Reconstruction Unit is now investigating. They're asking anyone with information to contact detectives. For CKTV News, I'm Matt Holmes.
7: Canada's top court will be ruling on the federal government's ban on single-use plastics. Jason White has that story.
9: The Supreme Court of Canada says it will hear an appeal of the ban. The Federal Court of Appeal had allowed Ottawa to keep the ban in place when it overturned a lower court ruling. That ruling had sided with the plastics industry, finding the government overstepped by designating all plastic-manufactured items as toxic. Ottawa used that designation to ban making and importing six types of single-use plastics, including straws, grocery bags, stir sticks, and those six-pack rings used to hold pop and beer cans. The government said it chose those items because they were commonly found in litter and had known and accessible alternatives. Jason White, The Canadian Press.
7: October is Breast Cancer Awareness Month, and there's a new technology that could help doctors determine whether someone's breast cancer will return. The AI-powered tool is called Tumor Site Risk. It's been cleared for clinical use in the U.S. We get more from ABC's Rebecca Jarvis.
12: In a study of more than 2,100 patients, those classified as high risk had more than three times the risk of their cancer returning compared to those with a low risk. And why does this matter? Because doctors can now use this information to land on treatment options, plan surgeries, help patients get the best care available, and avoid potentially significant side effects.
7: The execution of the Fort Hood shooter will not be made public after all. ABC's Jim Ryan.
25: The former Army psychiatrist was convicted and sentenced to die for the 2009 mass shooting that killed 13 and wounded 31. Defense Secretary Pete Hegseth has ordered that the 56-year-old die by firing squad, and President Trump suggested it be a live-streamed execution. Now he's dropped the idea, posting on Truth Social, that victims and families of the victims of the massacre will still be able to watch Hassan die.
7: A St. Catharines bakery being recognized as a major success story. The Cobb's Bread location on 4th Ave has been named the top franchise in the country. The Ridley Square location was the top selling spot among the nearly 200 locations in Canada. The owner recently opened a second location in Welland. He says their success is all about the work they do in the community.
26: With us, the first and foremost is that everything that is left at the end of the day gets donated to community care in St. Catharines and the Hope Center in Welland. So we actually intentionally bake about 15 to 20% more than we know we can sell, just so we have product at the end of the day. One, for customers coming in late, but also so that we can donate and give back to the community because it is such an important need that both cities are facing.
7: He also says they work with 60 schools across the region. They're offering a fundraising card that last year helped raise over $100,000. A popular charity fundraiser returns next month. Sleep Cheap Charities Reap is back from November the 22nd to the 26th. The annual effort offers up discounted stays at Niagara Falls hotels while supporting local charities. Bookings this year open up on October the 22nd. That's a week from today. Taking a look at your weather forecast, we'll see a mix of sun and cloud today, high of 16. I'm Bonnie Heslop for CKTV News.
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14: We will start with our countdown to the Alberta referendum set to take place in just 4 days on Monday, October the 19th. We're getting some new numbers in to give us a sense of how enthused Albertans are about casting a ballot. And by that, I mean, you know, they may be motivated by a number of different things. Doesn't mean they want to necessarily be having this referendum, but they're showing up in droves. And I'll give you some perspective. 174,530 people cast a ballot. Excuse me. Live radio for you. Sorry, my apologies. Had to sneeze there. So nearly 175,000 people on the first day of advance voting cast a ballot. You're saying to yourselves, why do we care, Vashi? Well, let me tell you. On an average, on day one of advance voting in provincial elections, so actual full elections in Alberta, just saw about 151,000 people cast a ballot. So you're looking at about 23,500 more people on day one that normally vote in a provincial election. Turnout is going to be a big deal for this referendum because you have a faction of people who support the idea of separating, who want to cast their ballot for that second option to hold a binding referendum on separation. They're very motivated. I think the sentence that former Premier Jason Kenney used over the weekend and on this program was they're willing to crawl over glass, broken glass, to get there and vote. So the question has been whether the Federalist side, who wants to stay with Canada or cast their ballot in that vein, are as motivated or will show up, because there's been so many issues with how long the ballot is and how long the lines are and how understaffed Elections Alberta is. In any event, even though they faced a lot of those challenges on day one, they did show up in droves. Another 418,000 mail-in ballots have been received, according to Elections Alberta. And it is preparing, they say they're preparing for a record voter turnout of about 85%. I can't even think of an election I have covered. I can't think of a single vote in 20 years I've covered where turnout was 85%. So that's interesting. 70,000 people have applied to work as election officers. 46,000 people have been hired to facilitate the vote. And here's where we get into the politics of it all. Everyone is in Alberta starting in today. The Prime Minister, for example, making a number of stops in Calgary over the day before he goes tonight to a Forever Canadian rally. There's going to be another one in Edmonton. There are rallies in Red Deer as well. Pierre Poilievre, the leader of the Federal Conservative Party, will speak at a Canada Strong and Free Network conference in Calgary tomorrow. It's supposed to be a speech all about Canadian unity. Premier Danielle Smith will be there delivering a similar message. Here's a taste of what Prime Minister Carney said this morning when he was visiting a local restaurant.
16: The first element of the messaging is for those who are decided voters, just to make sure that they actually get out and vote, because, you know, polls don't vote, people do, and we need people to get out and mark the ballots. For those who are undecided, like, it's hard to think of a worse time to have a referendum or a better time for the province.
14: Okay, so a little sample there of what we might hear later today from Prime Minister Mark Carney. I'd love to know what you think about this referendum and what you think about the message being delivered by federal politicians to try and rock that federal side of the vote. 71010 is the number to text. Premier Danielle Smith is in kind of a unique position, right? Saying that she will vote to stay, and she has maintained that throughout this entire campaign, but also, you know, calling the referendum. She is the person that, you know, she's not a separatist premier per se, like she's not actually from a separatist party officially in the way we see in other places, but she has put forward this referendum question. She added that question as question number 10 on 9 others that were already slated to be part of this referendum next week. Here she is putting out a video telling Albertans how she cast her vote.
17: Voting yes to questions 1 through 9 is how we send a message to Ottawa that provinces need more autonomy and respect if Canada is going to be stronger and unified. On question 10, vote for option 1 to remain in Canada. We have seen great progress lately in addressing the unfair laws and policies that have hurt Alberta. Canada can still work. We just need to make some changes, like those in question 1 to 9, to make it work better.
14: So the pitch there from Premier Smith, the first 9 questions are all about, half are about immigration. So Alberta being able to exert more control over immigration. We can have a whole conversation about that. If you're living in Quebec, that conversation is certainly not unfamiliar to you. The second half is all about constitutional changes, which, just to be clear, even if they vote in favor, even if Albertans vote in favor of those, maybe it gives the Premier the mandate to discuss those changes, but certainly opening up the Constitution requires much more than a referendum vote in just one single province. So that's something to keep an eye for. Anyway, she wants those constitutional changes, like Alberta can appoint federal judges versus the federal government. She wants Albertans to vote in favor of those, but obviously not to vote in favor of a binding referendum on separating from Canada. I also spoke to Corey Hogan. You're going to hear the full interview in a few moments. One of 3 Liberal MPs. He's kind of the highest ranking parliamentary secretary in Calgary. He's actually, as I look up at the TV right now, standing right next to Prime Minister Mark Carney as he makes the rounds in Calgary ahead of that rally he'll take part in later tonight. I spoke to him about whether or not these reports about meeting with the separatists, meeting with State Department officials, offering up Alberta resources in exchange for help on separation. Basically, like, do we think the White House is behind some sort of coordinated campaign here? Here's what he said.
18: Conversations have occurred between representatives of governments to try to get a better understanding. I personally met with some members of the U.S. Embassy staff, and look, I want to say I kind of get it. Like, meetings happen. Sometimes you take a meeting because a friend of yours says to take a meeting. I am generally satisfied that there is not a big push towards these things. I think what I would say, though, is that as Canadians, we should be very alert to the fact that there are a lot of people who have interests in our elections.
14: Calgary MP Corey Hogan, who will be on this program in a few moments. That full interview is coming up. We'll also talk next hour to Calgary Herald columnist Rick Bell. He's a true character. He knows Alberta inside and out. He knows the separatist campaign inside and out, and he'll be with us live to unpack where things are headed. Plus, our daily debrief panel's got to talk about the politics of all of this for both the feds and the Premier of Alberta. Speaking of foreign interference, as Corey Hogan just was, a big allegation coming from Pete Huck, the U.S. ambassador to Canada, about the possibility of, in his view, Canadians potentially interfering in U.S. midterms. Have a listen.
19: You have Minister Jolie talking about, of course, we're going to go and target tariffs and retaliatory tariffs in politically sensitive states. Well, we appreciate foreign policy leaders coming into the United States and those types of things, but, you know, keep your nose out of American politics.
14: Here's the response from Minister Jolie.
20: Is it fair for him to say that what Canada's doing is election interference?
21: Absolutely not. And we'd never do that, and we'd never accept that also being done to us in Canada. Indeed, I've been to the U.S. in the past months, as many of my colleagues. Fundamentally, what I've done in the U.S. is to attract investments. And I think I'll be able to have good news of investments by different American companies to Canada. And that's exactly what I'm doing.
14: Few minutes after she said that, here's Donald Trump at a rally in Arizona.
22: Canada ripped us off with tariffs. They would charge us tariffs. They would never talk about it. We don't take that crap anymore. Their car companies are all moving into America. They're all coming in. Otherwise, they have to pay massive tariffs. And they'll end up being the 51st state because it's the only way it works.
14: All right, so a lot for us to unpack there. I'm sure you've heard some of that already. We'll talk about that a little bit later on in the show. Love to get your thoughts. 71010 is the number to text. We'll also bring the Daily Debrief panel in to talk about the BC election debate. It took place last night. There's less than 10 days to go until that election takes place on October 24th. We're in the middle of a myriad of votes in this country, and we've got you covered from wall to wall on that. Coming up after a short break, we're going to zero in on what's happening in Alberta. Calgary's lone Liberal MP, Corey Hogan, he's the parliamentary secretary to the Minister of Energy. He'll be here to talk about allegations of foreign interference towards the United States as far as this referendum goes, and why his government waited until now to make an emotional appeal.
7: We'll see a mix of sun and cloud this afternoon, high going up to 16. Tonight, becoming cloudy, 40% chance of showers this evening. Periods of rain beginning after midnight with winds picking up. Risk of a thunderstorm overnight as well. 10 to 15 millimeters of rain expected, low of 13. Tomorrow, cloudy, 60% chance of showers, windy, high of 19, with the temperature falling to 14 in the afternoon. I'm Bonnie Heslop for CKTV News.
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14: It's 20 minutes past the top of the hour. Let's zero in on the Alberta referendum, which takes place.

0: asking him if his government knows who these separatists met with in the State Department.
1: Well, look, those are conversations that happen at the security level. It's not something I could release on this TV show, even if I was in a position to do so. But I'll tell you that conversations have occurred between representatives of governments to try to get a better understanding. I personally met with some members of the U.S. Embassy staff. And look, I want to say I kind of get it. Like, meetings happen. Sometimes you take a meeting because a friend of yours says to take a meeting. And I can't control that. And, you know, and then you say, oh, my goodness, this was different than I expected. But what really matters to me is not so much what the separatists say they've done, but really the actions of governments going forward from that.
2: Okay, so then let me ask. I get that you're not going to reveal names. I don't think I would even ask you to do that, because I know that nobody's going to say that. I understand there's a role for CSIS. They say that they're active in all of this. But when you engage in those conversations, are you satisfied that the White House is not trying to interfere in this referendum? I do think that's a relevant question for our audience.
1: Yeah, fair ball. And I am generally satisfied that there is not a big push towards these things. I think what I would say, though, is that as Canadians, we should be very alert to the fact that there are a lot of people who have interests in our elections, whether it be Americans or whether it be people who have been, you know, traditional adversaries of ours, such as Russia. And we have to be very cautious. And it is a fair question to ask whether our current legal regime is up to the task. And as members of Parliament, I think it's something that we need to consistently review and consistently be on top of.
2: So in an interview with the Globe and Mail on last Sunday, you indicated that you didn't think it was. You said, it says, Mr. Hogan does not think the discussions between the separatists and U.S. State Department meet the bar for treason, but that does not make the cross-border talks innocent. They're wrong, he said. If we don't have a law that covers them, I think we should at least be thinking about whether we need one. Do you think that your government needs a new law? And why isn't there a law in place, given all of the study that went into foreign interference because of the crisis the Liberals faced, the controversy the Liberals faced for so many years on not doing enough?
1: Well, I think that we have to look at that as a very different type of foreign interference than Canadians often think about. Canadians and Americans have traded campaign expertise back and forth for many, many years. We've enjoyed deeply cordial relationships for many, many years. And I think that that can breed a certain amount of complacency, but like, the world is changing. And it is important that as a government and as lawmakers, we keep on top of those things and we consider the various ways we might strengthen, harden our institutions to make sure that what might not even seem to have gaps because they seemed so inconceivable at the top of the hour, where they're fixed. And to be clear, what I'm talking about is the idea somebody can go and trade away parts of a country, parts of a province that they don't actually control. I mean, that's not really covered by any law, but it's wrong. It is a wrong thing that they did.
2: But you just told me that you're satisfied that there's nothing sort of nefarious, like some big effort to try and make that happen. Like, what is the law that they broke?
1: Well, they didn't break any law as far as I can tell, though I'm not a lawyer. But what I'm saying is that does seem to be a pretty obvious gap in our rules. And look, they're going to get themselves meetings. They're going to worm their way into rooms. They're going to have conversations, and they're going to talk about those conversations the way they want to talk about them. I'm talking about the separatists here. But that, you know, that doesn't absolve them of the morals of this particular matter. And whether we want to look at changing our laws or not, I think we have to acknowledge that what they did was morally inappropriate. We have a premier in Alberta. She speaks for Albertans. They do not get to trade away our water, our oil, or anything else. Nobody voted for them.
2: Is there an active discussion in your government about creating a law that would cover that?
1: Well, there's not an active discussion to the point of anybody is drafting legislation. But what I can tell you is it's a topic that we bring up regularly, as we do on a number of things, saying, is it hardened enough? Do we have enough done? And I think as an MP from Alberta, my interest is in making sure that we are responsive to the issues I hear on the ground here in Alberta. And Albertans are rightly concerned that this power was seized from our elected government by people who purported to, you know, to speak for Albertans in a way that they simply do not.
2: You mentioned responsiveness, and I do want to ask about your government's message in these final days until the vote, although advance voting is already well underway. You know, the Prime Minister released the video over the weekend. There's an ad that's come out the day after. There's two rallies that he's going to attend toward the later mm-hmm. part of this week. I would denote, and you could disagree with me, like a difference in the tone and the tenor of the message, the directness of the message, versus responses to reporters' questions in previous weeks about, you know, the economic argument, the cooperative federalism argument that the Prime Minister has put forward in response to questions about the separatist sentiment in Alberta. This was a very

0: direct message? Did your government wait too long to deliver that type of message?
1: There are a lot of reasons to be opposed to separation, and the prime minister has made economic ones in months past. He's making more emotional ones at this component. You've got to keep in mind, he is an Albertan. This is an emotional issue for all of us here in Alberta. And he'll continue to make those arguments, and he'll continue fighting for this country long after October 19th, too. And you can argue about when something came into effect or not, but the simple reality is it's been a fast-moving thing. You know, the minister of the leader of the opposition has also been jumping in at different points. You could make similar arguments. As Albertans, we're grappling with this. We're trying to figure out exactly, you know, how we're supposed to deal with this and how we're supposed to approach this. And I think that the government has done a very good job of not just setting the stakes and not just defining exactly why Canada matters, but also showing that cooperative federalism can work.
0: I understand all those points, and I'm certainly not asking about the timing to be facetious. I think we're probably around the same, I hope I'm not assuming, around the same age, and I remember living very clearly through 1995, and I'm not saying they're totally analogous situations, but I remember at the time, and it later came out through a lot of reporting, that the Prime Minister, Mr. Chrétien, at the time, waited very late in the game in order to make a national address, in order to call for that rally. I know that the vote split was a little bit different, obviously, but at the same time, like, that federal role ended up, you know, he faced a lot of pressure from ministers, for example, ended up being scrutinized. Like, did they wait too late? And it's against that backdrop that I'm asking something similar of you.
1: Sure.
0: And your government. Like, was there a specific strategy employed in waiting this long to make the case for unity beyond just answers to reporters' questions that focused on the economic argument?
1: No, look, I think that the Prime Minister has always thought about unity as a very important thing for this country. It's part of why he looks to make sure that, you know, the country can work for all regions, whether it be Quebec, Alberta, British Columbia, or you name it. And those arguments have spooled out outside of the context of, like, one defining speech. He's made many speeches on this topic. He's made many comments on this topic, and he'll continue to do so, I'm quite sure, afterwards as well. And I think that the proof is in the pudding. I think we're going to see a strong result. I hope we'll see a strong result on Monday. And certainly polls have shown that in the past several months, support for separatism has abated rather than increased. And so I think that, like I said, the results speak for themselves.
0: But what if they don't? Like, what is a result that you would consider to exemplify that your argument and the Prime Minister's argument has worked?
1: Look, I mean, people were talking very seriously about the idea that we could move on that option too, to that binding referendum. I think that even most of the separatist leaders have given up a lot of that commentary. I mean, prognosticating is a mug's game in this particular view. There is not a magic number that makes Canada safe. There's not a magic number that makes Canada work. But I'll tell you, between the comments made by the Premier of Alberta, by many politicians in Alberta, not historically fans of the Liberal Party, by the way this community has rallied together, you go around this riding that I'm in right now, Canadian flags outnumber, you know, separatist signs or standalone Alberta flags 30-1. And you can see that there's been a significant change here. And what matters to me is the day after, we've got the pieces to pick up and move forward as a country, because we can't build the big things we need to build, as the PM said, on fault lines. So we need to move past that.
2: That is Alberta MP Corey Hogan, also the Parliamentary Secretary to the Minister of Energy. Once again, love your thoughts on this referendum, now just days away. 71010 is the number to text. The Daily Debrief panel will be here at the top of the next hour to talk about what you just heard. Up next, one.
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5: Your CKTV News. I'm Bonnie Heslop. Here's what's making news. A very slow drive into Niagara from Hamilton today. Earlier this morning, a piece of construction equipment broke down on the QEW Fort Erie bound just after Bartlett Avenue in Grimsby. The two left lanes will be closed for an extended period of time as a heavy crane is headed to the area to remove it. Significant delays are reported on the QEW and the back roads as well. We'll continue to follow this story for you this afternoon. Police are investigating after a woman was struck and killed in St. Catharines. It happened last night at 6 in a parking lot on Lake Street near Lakeshore Road. An 80-year-old woman was struck by a trailer. She died at the scene. The Collision Reconstruction Unit is investigating. Your weather, mix of sun and cloud today, high of 16, tonight becoming cloudy. Chance of showers, periods of rain starting after midnight, risk of a thunderstorm with a low going down to 13.
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19: Really, between us, but it's a little bit more complicated than just my emotions or my feelings. Yes, it depends not on me. Our country has to survive.
20: When you found out that President Trump had done this deal with Putin 21 days after new sanctions, what was your immediate response to that?
19: It's a pity that we are losing. We are a losing strong partner. So this is my opinion. And
20: you think you're losing America?
19: Yeah, but not because of us. We can't be weak. Otherwise, we can't survive. Otherwise, we are not selling our country. Look, guys, it's not about business for us. It's just our life, and this is our country. It's our body, so our home, our children, and this is very important for us. That's why it's painful when President Trump chooses one side, not our side. But we are okay that he's in the middle. But if you're in the middle, you have to stay in the middle, not on the wrong side. I think his advisors are wrong. I don't know who is pushing him not to the right side. This is not right side of history.
2: Ukraine's President Volodymyr Zelensky speaking to Piers Morgan. I put that comment about betrayal to Bill Browder, who is an author and CEO of Hermitage Capital. He knows a lot about Vladimir Putin. He's on Putin's most wanted list. I asked him what he thought of the use of the term betrayal.
21: I think that everybody in the world is watching this with a sense of shock and sympathy for Ukraine and for President Zelensky. The situation is pretty straightforward. Putin launched a war of aggression, an unprovoked war of aggression. The President Zelensky is defending his country from this war of aggression. The aggressor. Vladimir Putin has been put under sanctions by most countries in the West. And all of a sudden, President Trump is breaking his own sanctions in order to give a financial gift to Vladimir Putin so he can go and use that money to buy more bombs to kill more Ukrainians. It's a terrible betrayal.
0: You know the way Putin operates better than most people. How will he interpret Trump's willingness to bend on this, and what do you think he does with it moving forward?
21: Well, there's a whole bunch of different things going on. The first thing is that clearly Putin is rattled by the effectiveness of Ukraine's attacks on his refineries. According to Ukrainian estimates, they've disabled around 50% of oil refining capacity in Russia, and they have the ability to disable 100%. And clearly that's something that's very upsetting to Vladimir Putin. And so he's come up with this idea of getting Donald Trump to put pressure on Ukraine to stop hitting those oil refineries. And Donald Trump has done exactly that. And so this is not so much about selling oil to America. This is more about Trump intervening on behalf of Putin to stop the oil refineries from being bombarded with drones. And then the question is, what is Trump getting in return? And I think it's been made pretty clear that what Trump is getting in return is business, and not business for the United States, but business for individuals that are either in his family or perhaps his friends or connected to his regime in some way. And so this is private profiteering, and that's being effectively selling out Ukrainian interests and I would say American interests for his own cronies.
0: In every occasion since that deal was struck a number of days ago, President Zelensky, both in interviews and on social media, has consistent, and even in, you know, posts about calls he has with Prime Minister Mark Carney or other leaders, has consistently isolated and focused on the role of allies right now. What do you see that role as?
21: Well, so Ukraine is overpowered by Russia. Russia is much, much bigger in terms of population, in terms of money, in terms of military ability. And they tried to use that disproportionate power to subjugate Ukraine. And Ukraine had two things going for it. One is that they wanted to maintain their freedom, maintain their sovereignty. And two, there was a lot of other countries that wanted to help them, which includes Canada, the EU, and the US before. And having all these allies has helped Ukraine basically even out the score. And so we're now in a situation, we're more than 4 years into this war. Putin hasn't succeeded in spite of his overwhelming military and economic superiority. And the reason for that is because the allies have helped him. And We now have one ally, a major ally, the biggest ally, perhaps, the United States, not just stepping back, but stepping over to the other side. And that's a very, very upsetting situation, and it creates an entirely new balance of power, and it's pretty horrifying for anybody who cares about Ukraine to watch this.
0: Is there a way in which allies can fill that void, or does it feel fairly impossible?
21: Well, I don't think that Ukraine is going to surrender because of America's switching sides. And I don't think America is going to get directly involved in the war itself on Putin's side. But they have supported Putin with this deal to ignore their own sanctions, with this pressure on Ukraine not to bomb Russian oil refineries. And so I can imagine that Ukraine will have to just keep on fighting, and I can imagine that Ukraine will also lose a lot more people because America has effectively switched sides. There'll be many more civilian deaths because of that, and it's a heartbreaking thing to see and to think about going forward.
0: I'll leave it on that note. Thanks, Mr. Browder. Appreciate your time today.
21: Thank you.
2: That's Bill Browder. He's the author of best-selling books about corruption in Putin's Russia called Red Notice and Freezing Order. He was denied entry to the country and declared a threat to national security all the way back in 2005. His book, the first book, Red Notice, details exactly why. But he is definitely, a person high on Putin's most wanted list. He gets the way that Putin works very, very well. I wanted to get some of your text messages. Thanks for sending them in. 71010 is the number to text. Hi, Vashi. Your comment about voting levels in the past 20 years. You started broadcasting when you were 16. Very funny. I actually did start broadcasting 20 years ago, and I'm 45. So you do the math. I wish I were only 16. I was actually in my mid and late 20s when I started in Saskatchewan, in Swift Current, then Saskatoon, then Edmonton for 3 years before I came to Ottawa. So what's going on in Alberta is certainly near and dear to my heart. We always refer to election interference as something China or Russia does, never the U.S., another listener writes, like the U.S. doesn't have NGOs here. LOL. Any serious and honest person can see that the U.S. meddles in elections most everywhere. So lots of thoughts coming in on that part of the conversation. Keep them coming. 71010 is the number to text. We've got some science coming up next.
5: We'll see a mix of sun and cloud this afternoon. High going up to 16. Tonight, becoming cloudy. 40% chance of showers this evening. Periods of rain beginning after midnight with winds picking up. Risk of a thunderstorm overnight as well. 10 to 15 millimeters of rain expected. Low of 13. Tomorrow, cloudy. 60% chance of showers. Windy. High of 19. With the temperature falling to 14 in the afternoon. I'm Bonnie Heslop for CKTB News.
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2: It's 10 minutes before the top of the hour. It's Thursday. We normally have Talk Science and Dan Riskin on this segment every week, but Dan is away, and I wanted to keep the science theme going. And I have to tell you, this next story is both scientific but also emotional. It, my colleague Omar Sachedina did a TV piece on it, and it really jumped out at me, and so I wanted to share it with all of you who are listening today. My guest is Zed Dalla, the co-founder of Topaz Diagnostics, who was diagnosed with colon cancer at just 35 years old. What really sort of jumped out at me is his push to be screened much earlier for colon cancer, how difficult that endeavor is. I think a lot of people can identify with that. And ultimately, how now he has developed his own screening test that's currently awaiting approval from Health Canada. Zed is on the line right now. Good to have you here. Thanks for making the time.
6: Thank you so much, Vashi. Glad to be here.
2: I love this story because I think if you have, you know, anybody who has endured cancer, lots of times that idea of like pushing to get a test when you feel something is wrong and you're younger, it can often be met, and not always, but often be met with sort of something that feels very dismissive. I wonder if you can share a little bit of your backstory before we get into the test that you've developed.
6: Yeah, absolutely. Last year on July 20th, at 35 years old, I was diagnosed. They found a tumor the size of a small plum, almost fully blocking my colon. And it was on the day of my one-year wedding anniversary. And, you know, at that time, you're thinking about starting a family. You're thinking about growing your career. We had launched Topaz Diagnostics earlier that year. And I was caretaking for my mom, who was battling ovarian cancer at the time. I did not have getting cancer myself on my bingo card. Let's just say that. You know, I had blood in my stool for 2 to 3 months, growing fatigue. And, but I was objectively healthy. So I thought, diet related, it's stress related. It's nothing big, until it was.
2: And what was that process, like diagnostic process like?
6: I had to push to, I had to really push to what's called, to get what's called a FIT test. 2 years prior to this, my dad was diagnosed with colon cancer. Sorry, let me back up. My dad was diagnosed with colon cancer at 51 years old. And 2 years prior to my own diagnosis, I started to ask around for colonoscopy and screening tools for myself. And I was denied on those cases and told that I could only start screening until 10 years before my father's diagnosis. And had I waited until I was 10 years before my father's diagnosis and is 40 years old, I probably would be already dead, to be honest. I would be here right now. So luckily, when I started to have some symptoms, I pushed hard to get what's called a screening test, called a FIT test, through a lab and through physicians. And it was a bit of a nightmare to get one done. But once I did and it became positive, I was able to get a colonoscopy, and that's when they found the tumor.
2: And that test, when it says that initial test that you did, when it says positive, like what is it positive for?
6: For blood in my stool, something that I could see already. And that test for hidden blood in your stool. So, of course, if I had done that test maybe 2 years ago, I probably would have found my cancer, which was at stage 3B when they found it, which is advanced. It probably would have been caught at an earlier stage, which would have saved me. it would have saved my whole large. I probably would have a large intestine today if I was able to do that test earlier.
2: How are you doing?
6: I'm doing fantastic. I can sincerely say that. I couldn't say that with full honesty over the last year and a half. I completed my chemotherapy treatment earlier this year, and I got a clear scan about a month and a half ago. So things are looking great, and I feel great, most importantly.
2: I'm really glad to hear that. I can imagine what a relief that is for both you and your family. When it comes to the experience of going through what you just described, how has that informed what you're pursuing on the professional side?
6: What I've understood throughout this journey, 2 surgeries, 4.5 months of aggressive chemotherapy, losing 47 pounds, losing my mom throughout that time to cancer, and connecting with a lot of people that were battling colon cancer specifically at the time, especially people with early onset, it made me realize a problem that was common in my case and common with other people, and that's accessibility to screening tools. Mm-hmm. And that became more and more evident throughout my journey, and it's the reason why Topaz Fit exists today as an option.
2: So what is it that you have developed?
6: We developed an accessible fecal immunochemical test. Typically, you'd have to go through a doctor's referral. Typically, you'd have to send off samples to a lab to process. and we were able to build a kit that's approved in the United States for at-home use. We're working on Canada at the time, but it's approved so that people can actually run purchase this test, not have to navigate the healthcare system, not have to go through the steps and prove symptoms, and do it when you're feeling fine and underage, not have to pay a boatload of money to be able to do it, and be able to get results in 10 minutes or less. And that can help navigate. We hope that this is a bridge so that people get screened, because that's the biggest problem. There was a survey earlier this year and said 69% of people would rather do their taxes rather than go get screened because of the process. And it's actually not that bad if you can do it at home.
2: And just to your point, like that accessibility is so key, because it feels as though in your case, for sure, I can think of so many of my own colleagues and friends who have gone through something like that. Like, it feels as though, early detection, as we've heard from many medical professionals, is the key. It's just hard to get, when you're younger, especially, to get it detected early.
6: 100%. I'll give you some idea of what can change with early detection. Is when I found my cancer, I was given, over the next 5 years, I still have a 40% chance of dying, according to the stats. 60% chance of survival. And had it been caught in stages one or two, survivability or curability rate goes to over 90%.
2: Wow.
6: Significant difference. And colon cancer specifically, even this year in 2026, got named as now the number one deadliest cancer for people younger than 50 years old. So when people do catch it, 3 out of 4 times it's actually in an advanced stage, yet guidelines still say to start screening in some provinces now, thankfully, in Ontario, in the Maritimes, they've reduced the age from 50 to 45. But of course, I'm hoping that there's an option for people that want to take advantage of a screening earlier if they'd like to.
2: Do you have any sense of how soon this might make its way through that process with Health Canada and it could be available?
6: Yeah, I'm quite hopeful that it can, don't hold me to this, but a couple months, I'd like to be up and running in Canada, of course. The reason that I am very optimistic about this is because we have approvals in the United States already, so there is proof there.
2: Amazing. Well, congratulations on turning such a hard experience into something that's going to benefit so many people. And thank you for taking a few minutes to share what you've endured with us. I think a lot of people will take a lot from the conversation. Thanks, Ed.
6: My pleasure. Poop doesn't have to be that scary, and preventative health is matters a lot. So let's hope with advocacy and education we can make that change and save some lives along the way.
2: 100%. I'm as supportive as I can be. Thanks a lot, Zed.
6: Thank you.
2: Thank you. Zed Dalla is the co-founder of Topaz Diagnostics. What a story. As I said, it really jumped out at me. I feel like, I talk about it all the time, but when you have a family history of cancer, your eyes and your ears are geared to stories like Zed's.
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5: In the news, we're still waiting for the QEW to fully reopen in Grimsby. Earlier this morning, a piece of construction equipment that was paving the highway broke down on the QEW 40 Erie bound just after Bartlett Avenue. The two left lanes will be closed for an extended period of time. A heavy crane has been sent in to help remove the construction equipment. Significant delays are reported on the QEW as well as the back roads. Niagara police investigating after a woman was struck and killed in St. Catharines. It was just after 6 last night when police were called out to a parking lot on Lake Street near Lakeshore Road. An 80-year-old woman was struck by a trailer and she died at the scene. The collision reconstruction unit is now investigating. Meantime, Hamilton police laying charges following a fatal pedestrian collision in the summer. CKTV's Matt Holmes.
0: It was back on August 18th when a 91-year-old woman was walking on Stone Church Road with her mobility walker and was hit from behind by a vehicle. The woman died in hospital a short time later. Police, they've now charged an 81-year-old woman with careless driving causing death. She is set to appear in court this December. Anyone with information should contact the Hamilton Reconstruction Unit. For CKTV News, I'm Matt Holmes.
5: The Supreme Court of Canada agreeing to hear an appeal of the federal government's ban on single-use plastics. Ottawa's 2022 ban prohibits making and selling single-use plastic items like straws, cutlery, and takeout containers. The government said at that time it chose those items because they were commonly found in litter and had known and accessible alternatives. The plastics industry's arguments against the ban have included that a lack of testing to determine which plastics are harmful made Ottawa's decision unreasonable. A draft joint statement from Canada and the European Union lays out concrete steps to strengthen ties around digital security, defense, and resources. It comes ahead of a major high-level summit in Montreal at the end of the month. Canadian press reporter Karen Rebo.
13: Ottawa and Brussels aim to let Canadian companies bid on cloud and artificial intelligence infrastructure contracts typically reserved for European companies. The leaked statement also launches plans for Canada to join in Europe Galileo satellite navigation program and a deal to facilitate European investment in Canadian critical minerals.
5: The expanded partnership marks a broader effort to shore up links in areas ranging from trade to education and the military as Canada and the EU look to guard against a less reliable America. The execution of the Fort Hood shooter will not be live streamed. Karen Travers has the latest.
14: President Trump posted on social media that the execution of Fort Hood shooter Nidal Hassan will not be live streamed, a change from what Defense Secretary Pete Hegseth had previously announced. The president said Hassan's execution will still take place as scheduled, quote, by firing squad, and said the families of the victims can choose to attend. The president says while he thinks streaming the execution, quote, might have been a strong deterrent, he says, quote, many very good and well-meaning people would rather not watch him die through streaming or through any other visual device. Karen Travers, ABC News, the White House.
5: In 7 years, the Cobb's Bread location in St. Catharines has become the top-selling franchisee in the country. The 4th Ave location opened just before the pandemic and is now the top spot among roughly 200 locations across Canada. The owner, Mark Bukovec, recently opened a second location in Welland. He says much of the success in St. Catharines comes from being a good community member. Everything that they have left at the end of the day is donated to Community Care of St. Catharines and Thorold and also the Hope Center in Welland.
15: It really is an full cycle where they come every day, pick up everything that we have left. They take it, they hand it out the next day.
5: He says they also work with 60 schools across the region, offering a fundraising card that helped raise over $100,000 last year. Taking a look at your weather forecast for today, mix of sun and cloud, high of 16. Tonight becoming cloudy, chance of showers, periods of rain starting after midnight, risk of a thunderstorm, winds picking up, low of 13. Tomorrow cloudy, chance of showers, windy, high of 19, with the temperature falling to 14 in the afternoon. I'm Bonnie Heslop for CKTV News.
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2: Is Queen's Park Bureau Chief for the Toronto Star. Mike Lucatour is a senior political correspondent with CTV National News. Laura Stone is Queen's Park reporter with the Globe and Mail. And Rika Walsh is the Deputy Bureau Chief here at CTV's Ottawa Bureau. Hi, everybody.
17: Hey.
18: Hey, Vassie.
2: Hey. Good to have you here. Mike, I'll start with you. What an impassioned message from the Prime Minister. I was listening to this today. He's at a restaurant today. He's talking to people who have assembled there. Corey Hogan to one side, Eleanor Olshansky, I think is how you say her name, to the basically the two big, you know, point people outside of the new Liberal, Matt Genereux, in Alberta for the Liberals. And he's like talking about trade deals and stuff. Like it's a little bit out of his comfort zone, it feels.
17: Yeah, but you also have to understand who he is and how he campaigns. And, you know, in preparing for this, I sort of threw back to the election campaign and some of the rallies that I went to with Prime Minister Carney, or then candidate leader Carney. And it's interesting because what I've noticed about him is he can't raise the level of a room. He can match the enthusiasm in the room. So he's in a restaurant and it's very much sort of like a kind of a meet and greet. And so he's able to sort of talk about it. But he doesn't have that passion, the fire in the belly, to be able to do that. I mean, I distinctly remember there was one campaign stop where they were playing like really sort of drab music before he took the stage, and he could not raise the room. Trudeau used to be able to do that. Used to be able to just rally the room. And there was another one earlier in the campaign out east where it was David Miles who was there, and sang a few songs. And, like, he could match the room. And that is going to be the problem here. Like, this is not a Captain Canada Jean Charest 95 with his passport speech. And I'm looking forward to tonight wondering how he will be able to. Will he be able to match? Is he going to be able to be that figure in this? Or is it going to be a PowerPoint presentation of, look at all the good things that we've done and this is why you need to stay?
2: And look, like, I think, you know, you are who you are. That's fine. I think sort of the lack of performative politics, at least, you know, to the naked eye, Laura, is not a bad thing, particularly for voters, like in contrast to Mr. Trudeau. But I do think like this is a moment in time that calls for something. I don't know what exactly it is, but like, you know, where is the like emotional sort of attachment to unity to the country, particularly like against the backdrop of the threat from the United States? It doesn't feel like a tough appeal to make.
18: Yeah, I mean, it feels very kind of rational and workmanlike, you know, the prime minister sort of laying out his arguments as he has in the lead up to this about why Canada is working and trying to appeal more to the brain than to the heart. We'll see what happens at the rallies over the next couple of days that Prime Minister Carney is attending. He might ratchet it up somewhat, but I mean, you know, maybe this is the right approach in terms of speaking to people on a rational level, because they are kind of, voters in Alberta are now sort of getting bombarded at every turn, it seems, by people sort of trying to convince them of one side or the other. We know, looking at the polling, that Prime Minister Carney is quite popular there right now, maybe surprisingly so for a Liberal politician. And so whatever he's been doing seems to be working, and maybe that is kind of the best approach for him, which is being showing voters, showing people in that province that he's a strong or capable leader, being the rational adult in the room, and maybe not trying to patronize people in that province, because I think that might be where that could turn some people off if they feel like they're being talked down to.
2: So in some, Benzie, the separatist vote, like if you look at public opinion polls, certainly hasn't grown since this campaign began or since the prospect of a referendum was initially announced. There's, it's somewhere in the neighborhood of 20 to 25% depending on the poll. We don't know. I mean, turnout was good on day one. We know. We don't know what overall turnout will be and whether or not that will distort kind of the numbers relative to public opinion polls. Jeffrey Rath is one of these so-called leaders of the separatist movement. He was on our news channel a little while ago. I thought actually Todd Vanderhaven asked a really good question around like what happens after, right? If in fact, let's say they get 15% and everyone's like, all right, well, that's a bad verdict, so we're moving on. What does it mean for this so-called movement? And I want to play the clip and get your reaction because I thought it was interesting. Sure.
16: Well, we would just work harder. Why would we stop working towards independence? You know, next time around, if there has to be another referendum, you know, next time around, we'll have a leader that believes in independence in charge of the UCP.
2: I mean, there's a leadership, there's a UCP convention in November. Like, yeah. This isn't just out in the ether. Like, the knives will be out for Premier Smith.
19: Yeah, and they should be, frankly, Vashi. This whole exercise is about solving a problem within the United Conservative Party. This is not about a thirst for independence or that has been growing for years. It'll be hopefully under 20%. But Jeffrey Rath is not wrong when he says that they'll keep trying. Look what the Quebec separatists are like. They lost in 1980 badly. They lost a near miss in 1995, and they're still talking about another time. It's like they want to keep doing this until they get the requisite threshold to get over the top, and then that would be the last ever referendum. And we know from what happened with the Brexit referendum in the UK 10 years ago that these kinds of forever votes are really, really destructive, cause tons of economic problems. I think I've been thinking a lot about this of late, Vash, and I think that it is possible that Pierre Poilievre has a longer political runway ahead of him than Danielle Smith, because this could really blow up in her face. So she might not make it to the next election as leader of the UCP and as Premier of Alberta, because this thing could have just been so destructive.
2: I mean, I'm so curious to see the way, let's say it does shake out the way the polls are indicating it could, Marika, and it's a real minority of votes that come forward on the separation side. I am so curious to see the way in which she navigates that. Like this, because the thing that she said before is basically like, I'm holding this referendum to kind of have it aired and then be done with it, like to so that everyone gets their, you know, their side of this heard, and then ultimately we can move on. Like, that moving on part seems easier said than done.
20: Absolutely. And she's also not in control of that moving on part. The UCP base and how their party's constitution and rules are created mean that the base and the executive have so much power and control over the leader. So she can say all she wants to move on. If she doesn't have her base on board, which it, for all intents and purposes, shows she does not, it might not matter what she says in the medium term. In the short term, sure, she's still the premier. But again, to Benzie's point, how long that lasts, look, that is the question. I also think, though, as damaging and as unfortunate as this, you know, all the rule changes, all the ways that she made the path to holding this referendum easier for the separatists, I think it's unfortunate that Canada could not find a champion for Canada in this. The Prime Minister has absolutely taken a very pragmatic policy managerial approach, and I think he deserved lots of plaudits for that. But the lack of any emotional message for Canada, I think, is a real shame.
2: Okay, we'll take a quick commercial break. We're going to go a province over to BC.
5: We'll see a mix of sun and cloud this afternoon, high going up to 16. Tonight, becoming cloudy, 40% chance of showers this evening, periods of rain beginning after midnight with winds picking up, risk of a thunderstorm overnight as well. 10 to 15 millimeters of rain expected, low of 13. Tomorrow, cloudy, 60% chance of showers, windy, high of 19, with the temperature falling to 14 in the afternoon. I'm Bonnie Heslop for CKTV News.
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1: It's 20 minutes past the top of the hour. We're just 9 days out from the election in British Columbia, a snap election called by NDP leader and Premier David Eby just a couple of years into his mandate, aimed, he said, at trying to combat the impact and the threat brought on by U.S. President Donald Trump, but also happened to take place just a few days after the Conservatives got a brand new interim leader after their previous leader, Carrie Lynn Finley, resigned in spectacular fashion. Last night, a debate was held, the only televised debate of the campaign, and the leader of the NDP, David Eby, took aim at the Conservative leader, Lauren Dirksen. Basically spent a lot of the debate kind of painting a contrast, attempting to paint a contrast between his party and the Conservatives, and

0: are immoral. Does that qualify as hate for you, Lauren? A non-answer is clearly all the information British Columbians need to know.
1: Okay. On the other side, Lauren Dirksen focused on EB's record, the NDP's record, and even his decision to call a snap election, which he has called a cynical political ploy.
2: The problem is with this narrative, and I think it's what frustrates most British Columbians, is that nobody believes you anymore, Mr. EB. You've had a decade to take an opportunity to try to fix what's happening in this province. Our direct revenue coming from the forest industry now could be likened to cigarette tax. It's that low.
0: Well, Lauren, I know you refuse to acknowledge the war that
2: situation.
0: Trump is waging on our software sector.
2: The reality
0: but
2: is
0: LNG
2: we
0: Canada
2: have seen unbelievable damage
0: in this province.
1: The Daily Debrief panel is back to unpack the consequence of that debate. Robert Benzie, Laura Stone, Michael Couture, and Marika Walsh. Laura, I'll kick things off with you. I thought both of them ended up focusing on the things that will give them the best shot. What did you think?
3: Yeah, like I think it was not a disaster for either of them. And I think that that was sort of, I would portray it as a win, I suppose, for both EB and Dirksen. Like the expectations on both sides. I mean, EB has to defend why he's calling this election. He has to defend his record. And Dirksen has to kind of introduce himself to the province and try to portray himself as trustworthy, as kind of an untested leader. I don't think either of them really failed at that mission. I don't think there was a clear winner coming out of the debate, but I think I think the political scene now, or the political question going into the election, is now more interesting because it's so competitive, because, you know, EB has potentially miscalculated the timing of this so greatly because there might be that appetite for change, and because Dirksen does come across as kind of just like a normal uncle he doesn't come across as extreme, and I think that the conservatives will be happy with that. So really, I mean, like, coming out of that debate, I watched it this morning. I didn't get the chance to last night, and I just thought like that was I thought that it was pretty solid, and that it actually makes the race more interesting now, because I think no one really faltered in the way that would have significantly changed the race.
1: Yeah, I'm very interested to see, Benzie, how, like, anything changes. Let's say, like, they're very competitive. They're within the margin of error of each other, which says something for the conservatives, even given where they were just 3 days before the snap election was called with Carrie Lynn Finlay. But I do think, like, sometimes when you step into a ballot box, my experience, for example, covering politics in Alberta, is those kind of, you know, questionable candidates, the uncertainty about what you're getting, can sometimes play into the last minute decision someone makes, who might be willing to take a risk, but then steps in and thinks, I'm unsure about them.
4: Yeah, I mean, I thought that Dirksen last night reminded me a bit of John Horgan, the late former NDP premier of BC, who was a folksy kind of guy, who, if you live next door to you, you could say, could you look after my dog, and you'd trust him. And I thought EB seemed much more panicked and a little bit, like, first of all, whoever told him to wear a white shirt with no tie and have his jacket
1: no tie,
4: undone.
1: I couldn't believe it.
4: And the guy's like 9 feet tall, so all you could see was white shirt on the screen. It was terrible. The optics were terrible. Whereas you had, you're right, Vashi, the folksy uncle, Lauren Dirksen on one side, and sounding reasonable. And so this snap election call, which maybe the NDP ekes it out and wins a re-election. But if they don't, it's going to be one of the biggest fails in Canadian political history. Because, of course, if they'd done it like 2 or 3 days earlier, they'd have been facing off against Carrie Lynn Finlay, who was unelectable. But the NDP has managed to make the BC Conservatives look electable because Lauren Dirksen looks electable. And this is, I mean, they've got their problems and the candidate headaches, the bimbo eruptions, whatever you want to call it. But the NDP called the snap election, Vashi, and they didn't have enough candidates. They only had 92 of 93 candidates, so they weren't even ready for their own snap election. It's amateur hour.
1: Marika, what are your impressions?
5: God, how do I follow up on Benzie? Just far from left, right, and center. Look, I think that Lauren Dirksen did what he had to do by not having a total screw up on his own, but he's not John Horgan. There's not the same charisma or sort of strength of presence. And, you know, you could tell on that stage last night why he hasn't run for leader. But people, you know, the attacks are

0: Evie, I don't think we're landing. And Evie himself is more practiced in not answering questions, but did not bring much to the table in terms of answering questions. It was just slicker in dodging them. And I think voters see through that, the very few who actually watched that debate. I'm very curious to see this because it's Thanksgiving weekend and then so quickly followed by the debate. I really think the next few polls will be the tell of where this is going. But it is astonishing that the last, I think, 4 or 5 polls have the NDP consistently behind. Yeah, it's narrow. It's within the margin, but they're behind.
1: No, but they're still, I mean, it is actually very noteworthy, considering, again, like 2 days before the snap election was called, Mike, they were 10 points ahead of the conservatives. It's like, you have to, like, it's as though Mr. Eby sort of saw those polls and went like, yeah, it's something I did. It's got to be me. Like, it turns out, no, it was that you were up against somebody who was immensely unpopular and problematic.
2: I mean, it's not like that's ever happened in the last 18 months.
1: No.
2: Darling conservatives of Canada.
3: PTSD for the mic.
2: Right? Before answering that and getting into that, I hope that Rob thinks I'm trustworthy enough to take care of
3: your
2: dog.
3: Yes, I would trust you to take care of my dog.
2: Oh, excellent.
1: Yeah, it's a real mistake. But go ahead.
3: I would trust you to be Premier of British Columbia, Mike.
2: Oh, geez.
1: Let's tamper things down here for a second.
2: Last week, you? I had a whole thing where you said vote
1: you
2: for Mike.
1: PM,
2: sure,
1: yeah.
2: Yeah, but it's really
1: a downgrade for you.
3: We're building it.
2: Rob Benzie, campaign manager. Back to the question at hand. Yeah, I mean, it is an issue that he thought that the calculation was Carrie Lynn Finley. And now going into it, and, you know, to everybody's point, you know, the good old guy from the conservatives now is actually just, you know, good enough, it seems, for voters that they think, you know what, we can give this guy a shot because compared to David Eby, maybe the better of the option. And, you know, I'm looking forward to the next few days of how down the middle are both candidates going to try and play this and not screw up, right? Like, what
1: That's
2: is that
1: really
2: going to be
1: point.
2: Like? And how much OPPO research will there be by each and going, no, did you know that this other candidate said this? Like, it can get really ugly, or it's going to be the most boring end of the campaign.
1: I don't think it's going to be boring. I haven't been bored at all during this campaign.
2: No. It'll be down the middle and nobody's
1: everybody
2: gonna...
1: trying not to make a mistake,
2: exactly.
1: Which was the vibe last night.
2: Exactly. Mm-hmm.
1: Okay.
2: Yeah.
1: Okay. I got to leave it there. Guys, thank you so much. Appreciate it. Our daily debrief panel, Rob Benzie, Laura Stone, Mike LeCouture, and Marika Walsh. Shoot me a text if you have an idea about how BC might end up going. 71010 is the number to text. And of course, I want to get your thoughts on the Alberta referendum. Keep them coming. 71010. We've got Rick Bell coming up later this hour. Infamous, famous, longtime columnist in Alberta. He tells it like it is. We're back.
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8: I'm Bonnie Heslop. Here's what's making news. A very slow drive into Niagara from Hamilton today. Earlier this morning, a piece of construction equipment broke down on the QEW Fort Erie bound just after Bartlett Avenue in Grimsby. The two left lanes will be closed for an extended period of time as a heavy crane is headed to the area to remove it. Significant delays are reported on the QEW and the back roads as well. We'll continue to follow this story for you this afternoon. Police are investigating after a woman was struck and killed in St. Catharines. It happened last night at 6 in a parking lot on Lake Street near Lakeshore Road. An 80-year-old woman was struck by a trailer. She died at the scene. The collision reconstruction unit is investigating. Your weather, mix of sun and cloud today, high of 16. Tonight becoming cloudy. Chance of showers, periods of rain starting after midnight. Risk of a thunderstorm with a low going down to 13.
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1: What is the impetus more largely for you and your company getting involved in helping Ukraine build its capacity in this area? I know there's like a broad agreement between Canada and Ukraine signed not too long ago that that's something we wanted to become involved in, but why your company? Why you?
19: I think there's three things. One, Dominion is focused on Canada and bringing domain awareness solutions to the Canadian Armed Forces. But a big part of that is deploying it into theaters in which there is kinetic conflict. Obviously, Ukraine is that right now. Testing our capabilities out in Ukraine is really critical, and not just for our own sort of product leads, but to demonstrate to the CAF that it will work when or if we get involved in a high intensity fight. I think the second reason is, you know, the Prime Minister and President Zelensky signed a collaboration agreement, and we wanted, as a member of industry, to reflect the urgency that the governments have kind of urged the industry to acknowledge and engage with. And then the third is we believe in free and democratic societies. Canada and Ukraine have a deep, rich cultural and historical relationship. It's now time to push that into a more commercial and defense-oriented one.
1: You talked about manufacturing these as soon as, you know, in the next number of months and into next year. How soon do you think they could be of use, like actually being used in Ukraine? And is there a case to be made for their use, or do you hope there's a case to be made for their use in Canada, particularly in the Arctic?
19: Yeah, so 10-course UGV, so autonomous ground vehicles, are being used today. In fact, they've sold, I think, 5,000 to the Ukrainian military. So the urgency is today. So as fast as we possibly can, and it's really about manufacturing. It's about finding Canadian suppliers that can effectively be rip and replace for UGVs in Canada. And then it's about installing our mission autonomy stack, technology stack, Orinet, on top of these UGVs and then redeploying them. We can do that today. We are expecting one of their UGVs to come to the factory this week. As soon as we go through that, as soon as we create the supply chain for it here in Canada, as soon as we do some testing over the next few weeks, I anticipate ideally by the end of the year, but more likely probably Q1 of next year.
1: How do you anticipate maybe you might find the building up of the supply chain? As you describe it, I feel like every time I hear an interview with you, you talk about moving quickly, right? And placing a primacy on speed. I've covered, you know, the politics of procurement, let's say, for so long that I've always covered the opposite, right? How slow things are. And I'm just curious, like, from the actual, like, you know, on the ground experience that you're having right now, if that remains a challenge in building up the supply chain, or if you feel like you can do so with ease.
19: Well, there's a debate about procurement and the speed of procurement, and happy to have that. But our business model is a little bit different. Mm-hmm. We do things in the absence of having a contract. We believe this is the right thing to do. We believe that there will be a demand for it. We don't necessarily need a contract right now to move forward. And so, velocity is kind of our business model. It's the ultimate capability, military capability. I think what will be challenging is, can we source all of the supply chain here in Canada? We're going through a bit of an auto crisis at the moment. We'll be turning to them immediately to identify different parts. We've had several conversations with the APMA and a few of the companies in that space to see But I think it will be dependent on our ability to source the supply chain, do some initial testing, and then frankly also on the Ukrainian side. For this deal to happen, they still need to get the export license from the Ukrainian government to ensure that we can actually access the platform and alter it.
1: Do you anticipate any challenge there?
19: I don't anticipate a challenge, but they're in the middle of a war. So they've got, you know, priorities that are being set every single minute.
1: Yeah, but one that's even more problematic than it was a few days ago at this juncture.
19: Indeed.
1: When you talk about more broadly the sort of different model that your company is based on, kind of that you're not waiting for a contract in order to build, Do you intend to stay that way? I mean, that sounds maybe particularly naive, but I don't mean it that way. I wonder, because so much of the system works differently, if you intend to always do it that way.
19: Well, we don't intend to always not have a contract, but we do.
1: Or to build before, pardon me.
19: Yes. No, we do intend to build before. I mean, one of the things that we have to do is anticipate what the future of warfare looks like. We have high conviction that we have a sense of what that looks like. The thing that matters to us is that we're getting feedback from the user, from the warfighter, from the soldier. As long as we have that connectivity, that intimacy with the warfighter, we will have strong conviction that at some point we will get contracts. And for what it's worth, we have already received about a half a dozen contracts from the CAF for small projects. But that's about demonstrating trust and competence and so forth. So I think that the easiest part of this is unlocking the procurement. The hardest part is, how do I get access to live theater, which is, of course, what Ukraine is, and B, a user, a soldier that needs to use something. The contracting stuff is, I think, solvable.
1: And how do you get access to those things?
19: You sign deals with companies that are operating there, like TenCore. Mm-hmm. You participate in exercises, and the CAF has been open and welcoming to us and other companies, and then you do your own demonstrations and you invite them to see what you're up to and build a relationship that way. The company Dominion is also partially owned by veterans, so 20% of the equity in this company is veteran oriented. So you hire ex-CAF operators and you get them to tell the company what's needed. So it's about kind of all of those things, bringing them together.
1: And do you feel like that base exists? Like all those pieces exist to the level that you're going to need here?
19: I'm never going to be happy with the speed of anything. but I do think that progress is being made. The starting point was exceptionally slow, and I think there is broad recognition that that path was just not going to work. But the ship is being turned, I think, in the right direction. Now we have to kick it into overdrive, and I definitely see that across the government. You know, I was quite critical of the government several months ago. I'm less so now. I think the pace has been unique and quite positive.
1: Okay, I'll leave it on that note. I'm out of time. I appreciate your time very much today, Mr. Pence. Thank you.
19: Thank you.
1: Thanks a lot. Elliot Pence is the founder of Dominion Dynamics. We'll take a quick commercial break. And on the other end of that break, Rick Bell, columnist for the Calgary Herald, Calgary Sun, longtime observer.
8: We'll see a mix of sun and cloud this afternoon, high going up to 16. Tonight, becoming cloudy, 40% chance of showers this evening, periods of rain beginning after midnight with winds picking up, risk of a thunderstorm overnight as well, 10 to 15 millimeters of rain expected. Low of 13. Tomorrow, cloudy, 60% chance of showers, windy, high of 19, with the temperature falling to 14 in the afternoon. I'm Bonnie Heslop for CKTV News.
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1: 10 minutes before the top of the hour, just a few days now, four to be exact, before Alberta's referendum. The 10th question, whether or not Albertans want to stay in Canada or vote in favor of holding a binding referendum on separation at a later date. We've been talking all week about the prospect of what might happen, some of the numbers we've already seen through advance voting. I got to tell you, nobody understands this issue or any issue, really, in Alberta better than my next guest. Rick Bell is a Postmedia columnist based in Calgary, longtime colleague and friend of mine, and he's been generous with his time during a very busy time to come on the show live right now. Hey, Rick, good to have you here.
2: Oh, great to be with you. That's great.
1: Thank you. Look, I have mostly questions about what happens after, because I think your insight is going to be great there. But let me just get your sort of overall sense of where things are at first. What do you think is going to happen?
2: Well, this is a weird referendum, because almost everybody will say that they know who the winner is already. And the winner is option one, Alberta remain in Canada. The only intrigue, the only mystery, the only thing we're sort of curious about in terms of October 19th and the vote is what the score will be. Is it more like a game where it's 6-1 or 6-2? It's probably not a game where it's 6-5. It's almost certainly not going to be, nobody's expecting a real nail-biter, that it's going to be sort of like the last Quebec referendum or like the Brexit vote in the United Kingdom, where we're going to be, you know, waiting to see if it's 52-48 or 51-49. I don't think people are expecting that. In anticipation of being on your show, Vashi, I asked a well-informed pollster for their own personal sort of pool number guess based on what they're seeing and the polling that they've done, and they said in very general terms that probably the option two, which would be to pursue a future referendum on actually Alberta leaving Canada, would be 30% or less.
1: Okay.
2: So a lot of people, so if it's in the 20s, let's say, then you're looking at like 70 to 30, or so, that's a huge margin of difference. You know, that's not close at all. So we'll see what happens. What's very interesting is one of the members of the legislature, who's also the finance minister in the Daniel Smith government, represents a riding that probably would be considered one of the most pro-separatist ridings in Alberta. You lived in Alberta, Vashi, so I'm going to tell you where it is, even though your listeners may not know, but it's in the Sundre area in central Alberta, where there has been evidence of separatist support. And this finance minister, a guy by the name of Jason Nixon, has said even in his riding, option two will not win.
1: Okay,
2: and he said that publicly.
1: So, okay, noted. So let's say that, you know, the polls are right, that ends up being the case. It's somewhere 30 or below. That's not nothing.
2: Nope.
1: I think that the dynamics after, I mean, we all sort of talk about it in the way we're covering it, not you, but the rest of us, like, oh, the big day is Monday. I say it all the time. But there's still a lot that's going to have to be dealt with after, no?
2: Well, correct, because we have an odd situation here. And I want to mention that, of course, that prediction is based on voter turnout, and we'll see how the voter turnout, especially on the pro-Canada side, and that's why the Prime Minister is here right now as we speak in Alberta, and why Danielle Smith revealed this morning that she's going to be doing door-knocking, etc. So get it over the weekend. So to get that high turnout for the option one, the pro-Canada side, what is going to happen after? Yes, that is the real story, because we have a peculiar situation here in Alberta where the UCP voters and the UCP members are, by most accounts, at least half or about half, in the case of UCP members, it may be even more than half, who are actually in favor of either separatism or having a separatist vote in the future. And that's the party that Premier Danielle Smith leads. Because on the other side of the equation, the people who support the opposition party, the NDP, you know, 99% of them are going to be voting pro-Canada, are going to be voting option one. So there is a big problem, because her party is very divided, and she faces, at the end of November, their annual general meeting, their convention, where, you know, who knows what's going to happen, because, to quote a separatist leader, Mitch Sylvestre, I'll give you the quote, "This is not finished. This is just the first step. A year and a half ago, we were not even in the game." So what's going to happen October 20, October 21, probably October 20, is the premier is going to have to come out, not just to her members, not just to the activists in her party, but to Albertans, and state very clearly what she is going to do with these people who will be disgruntled separatists who are in her party ranks. And, you know, the leader of the petition is a constituency president for the UCP in a riding. So she will have to, we will be watching very carefully to see what she does. To what degree does she lay down the law? To what degree does she say that the UCP is a pro-Canada party? We've had the vote, now we have to move on. And I went to a meeting behind closed doors, I was able to get in, into a meeting where she talked to separatists about this very issue and what would happen October 20th. So it is on her mind.
1: Yeah, it's a great column, if anyone out there hasn't read it, where you're inside the room while these discussions are kind of happening in the open, but you're the only member of the media there. What did she say on that? Like, how far do you think she's actually going to go in saying, okay, we've dealt with this, now it's time to move on?
2: I think she's going to say a couple of things. From what I heard, we'll see exactly what happens. I think, number one, I think I can tell you, she is no doubt, you know, going to speak publicly probably the day after the vote. I would think circle on your calendar, Vashi, October 20th, and you'll probably be right. Number two, in the room, I think she is going to say there has been a verdict rendered in the court of public opinion, and it is a, you know, fairly decisive vote for Alberta remaining in Canada. So the issue has been dealt with. Democracy has been heard. The people have been heard. Now it is time to move on. I think she's also going to stress, if the closed door meeting comments she made is correct, I think she's going to also tell her members that they have to keep the conservative movement, as she calls it. She calls it a beautiful movement. She has to keep it united. And if it splits off into the pro-Canada UCPers and the separatists who continue agitating within the party, then there's a chance, and here she was going to wave a certain flag. She's going to say the NDP, who are extremely competitive here as a political party, under former mayor, Calgary Mayor Nayad Nenshi, who you know, that they could win the next election, because the next election is exactly 1 year from now in Alberta. So I think she's going to... Now, how tough the language will be, I think that's open for debate, but I think she's required to tell them, no, this issue is gone. We have to move on. We have to work within Canada to get the changes we want. And the other thing she mentioned, which I think your listeners will find interesting, is she also mentioned all the things, all the issues where she has not just pipelines, but even right. all these social issues.
1: The music is playing me out. I apologize.
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8: In the news, the closure on the QEW in Grimsby continues this hour. Earlier this morning, a piece of construction equipment broke down on the QEW Fort Erie bound just after Bartlett in Grimsby. The two left lanes are still closed. OPP say they will be closed for an extended period of time as a heavy crane is now on scene trying to remove the piece of equipment from the highway. Significant delays are reported on the QEW and also the back roads. We'll keep you updated on this story. Niagara police investigating after a woman was struck and killed in St. Catharines. It was just after 6 o'clock last night when police were called to a parking lot on Lake Street near Lakeshore Road. An 80-year-old woman was struck by a trailer. She died at the scene. The collision reconstruction unit is investigating. Police in Hamilton say they have charged an 81-year-old woman with careless driving causing death after she allegedly struck and killed a pedestrian in August. Police say the woman she struck was 91 years old and using a mobility walker on Stonechurch Road East. They say the victim was taken to a hospital but later died from her injuries. Police say the accused is scheduled to appear in court in December. Prime Minister Mark Carney has started his day with selfies and flowers in Calgary as he began his last-ditch tour promoting Canadian unity. Carney was met by a sea of supporters at a restaurant as the province hurtles towards a separation referendum.
6: What is the messaging that you're giving to those who are undecided in terms of the referendum?
7: Well, I mean, there's the first element of the messaging is for those who are decided by the vote to make sure that they actually get out and vote, because if polls don't vote, people do, and we need people to get out and mark the ballot. For those who are undecided, it's hard to think of a worse time to have a referendum or a better time for the province.
8: Premier Danielle Smith has put 10 questions on the ballot, including one on whether Alberta should stay in Canada or if it should hold a second binding vote on quitting Confederation. Authorities in the Chicago suburbs say they stopped a mass shooting at a Hindu temple just moments away from taking place. Police say Alexandros Papadakis had plans outlined in an 8-page manifesto and that a co-worker at the fast food restaurant where he worked called the authorities. Illinois Police Chief William Nord.
9: As the investigation progressed, detectives identified information suggesting that the offender may have been planning an attack on October 11th, potentially targeting a Hindu place of worship in the Aurora area.
8: He's facing felony terrorism charges. Authorities would not comment on the specific nature of the manifesto, but did say he was radicalized. Cobb's Bread in St. Catharines is at the top of the food chain. The St. Catharines franchise was just recognized as the top-selling franchise in the country. Cobb's has nearly 200 locations, and a new location just opened up in Welland. Owner Marco Bukovec runs both Niagara locations. He says the success in St. Catharines comes from being a good community member. Last year, they worked with 60 schools to help raise over $100,000.
10: We have a fundraising card that the schools take turns selling that entitles the purchaser to 12 free loaves, one a month for a year of their choice. And half the proceeds stay with the school, and then the other half go to get donated across various groups in the city.
8: They also made significant donations to food banks. Everything that they have left at the end of the day is donated to Community Care of St. Catharines in Thorold and also the Hope Center now in Welland. A popular charity fundraiser returns next month. CKTV's Matt Holmes.
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11: Forecast, we've got some clouds today. Hoping to see a little bit of sunshine by this afternoon, but lots of gray skies. 16 degrees tonight.
8: Mix of sun and cloud for this afternoon, the high 16. Tonight, cloudy. 40% chance of showers for this evening. Then we'll see periods of rain starting overnight. Risk of a thunderstorm. Winds picking up, low of 13. Tomorrow, cloudy. 60% chance of rain. Windy, high of 19. And then cooling off to about 14 in the afternoon hours. Taking a peek at the weekend, Saturday, sunshine, high of 10. Sunday, sunshine, a bit warmer, high of 16. Right now, it's 12 degrees. I'm Bonnie Heslop for CKTV News.
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0: 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John Gonzo, Friday Jr. in a tough sled on the highways today. Hopefully we can eat up some time, some of that time, if you're out there in the car, and keep things interesting for you. Show 401 today. Right now it's 12 degrees, windy, some rain coming overnight into tomorrow. Should be a good amount of it, but clearing with some crisp, bright, sunny weather coming up for the weekend. Okay, the Gonzo CKTB poll of the day. Hit it, Jenny.
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0: So here's what we asked you yesterday. In light of what happened at Six Flags and a temporary shutdown through parts of North America, including Montreal and Toronto, Wonderland, how confident are you to go on the rides at the amusement parks or carnivals, whatever, you know, excuse me, amusement parks or carnivals? Okay, so here's what we got. It was 36%. Seems like everybody's fairly confident here. They're completely at ease. 28.6% saying somewhat confident, and then 28.6% saying that they don't go. That was me. So the sample's pretty good for the amusement parks. Carnies don't inspire confidence. Came in at 7%. Seems like some confidence in the carnies. Everybody goes to those feeling pretty good about things. And it's true if you look at the stats. Stats are quite impressive. Probably, as somebody pointed out on the text line yesterday at 905-688-2582, 905-688-CKTB, that it's probably more dangerous just getting to the amusement park. And I bet you the stats would meet that out. So today, here's the question today. Premier Danielle Smith has voted for a united Canada and urged Albertans to vote for a strong Canada leading up to Alberta's referendum, which is on Monday. Just curious if that changes your take on Danielle Smith at this time. Categories are: never had a bad take on her. B, at least she seems to be serving her constituents. C, maybe a little. D, never liked her, never will. We'll take your votes either through Twitter X at 610CKTB or 905-688-2582. Album art, album covers, our top 10. Number 4 was yesterday. London Calling for Gene Vilaitis with The Clash. Straight Shooter and Bad Company. That's Alex. I took Houses of the Holy, another Hypnosis cover. From Led Zeppelin and Jenny with Gorillaz and Demon Days. Today we're at number 3. Catch our picks at 4 o'clock in the 4 o'clock hour. And don't forget that coming up Election Day, which is on the 26th, by the way, CKTB News will air a special municipal election night coverage. It's going to be hosted by Steph Vivier along with Bonnie Heslop. And we've got the outgoing mayor of Lincoln, Sandra Easton, and Jeff Bolachowski of Armstrong Strategy Group. That's our panel, and we'll have all the key races for you. More information at 610CKTB. All right, today in history, on this day, October 15th, Henry VIII ordered the installation of a bowling alley in his palace at Whitehall, 1520. He was kind of like the Fred Flintstone of English kings, right? Fred wasn't as nasty, though. He let Wilma live with her head. King Charles II fled England for France, 1651. He was pursued by parliamentary forces. 1705, the English naval fleet under Lord Peterborough occupied Barcelona. Edward Gibbon began to work on his book, The History of the Decline and Fall of the Roman Empire, on this day, 1764. Important history, because no world power is immune to arrogance and stupidity. George Washington made his first and the first presidential tour, which was in New England, 1789. Napoleon entered exile, 1815, on the island of St. Helena. And Darwin went to Cambridge on this day, 1827. 11-year-old Grace Biddle wrote the president, President Lincoln, telling him to grow a beard on this day in 1860, and he did. And she was right. Dude, beard. The Great Fire of Quebec destroyed 2,500 homes on this day in 1866. The Edison Electric Light Company was incorporated in 1878, which later became General Electric. American Angler, the first American fishing mag, was first published in 1881. The 20th Amendment of the U.S. Constitution went into effect on this day, 1933. It changed a lot about how presidents are elected and when and all that kind of stuff. The Philadelphia Eagles played their first NFL game in 1933, lost 56-0 to the New York Giants. The NHL's St. Louis Eagles folded 1935. LaGuardia opened up in New York 1939. Hurricane Hazel, one that actually affected Canada, that was 1954. It made landfall in North Carolina, Category 4, and killed almost 200 people in the U.S. and Canada. Sadat was elected as the third president of Egypt. He succeeded Nasser in 1970. World's first arcade video game demonstrated at the MOA show in the U.S. in 1971. Wayne Gretzky surpassed Gordie Howe as the all-time NHL scorer in 1989. And 1993, the Dutch brewers Amstel Brewery produced its 1 trillionth bottle of beer. Today on the show, Professor Michael Armstrong, speaking of beer, we're going to talk about beer. We're going to talk about the LCBO. We're going to talk about cannabis, and see what happens. And he's from Brock University, and he keeps an eye on all that stuff. We're going to talk about your pet's dental health, too, from a vet from Vet Strategy, okay? And truth, fact, bias, myth, and misinformation's coming up. The oldest human remains are 7 million years old. Is that true or is that false? Also, Justin Trudeau settled out of court with Gropegate. True or false? We've heard that online, right? Claudius was murdered by his wife so her son Nero could take the throne as Roman emperor. Is that true or false? Little history today. Truth, fact, bias, myth, and misinformation. Fact-checking the fact-checkers and getting to the crux of the truth. Because that's what matters, and this is The Drive, and we're off and running here at CKTB News. So some rain coming here. Windy and a low of 13, risk of thunderstorms overnight. About 8 to 14 mils of rain expected, so not as much as first forecast earlier this week. And the showers remain a possibility into tomorrow afternoon, high 19. The weekend looks sunny and crisp. Going to be crisp. Right now it's 12. 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

Yeah, this isn't going Donald Trump's way. But don't think that that means it's automatically going, you know, your way. Things aren't always diametrically opposed. And Donald Trump doesn't want diesel prices going up, and either do you or I. So the Donald has been insistent of an energy infrastructure truce between Ukraine and Russia. And with that, he's been kind of picking on the little general to pay heed. Or he's kind of like saying, I'm going to cause you a lot of trouble moving forward. And the Russians in the Ukraine are kind of like too locked up into each other right now to listen to outside noise and the Trump-imposed truce. They did put up with it for a couple of days, then ignored. And that tells us a little bit of probably a good deal about the power of politics. They aren't feeling the sway right now. They feel they can get away with this, and they will. Trump, you know, Trump's got two major wars ongoing here with big time infrastructure consequences. And on one hand, we have Trump saying the Iran war will

0: Well, they're going into the winter just like us, feeling the squeeze. Just like us. Everything's relative. And that's from a president who has always promised to them to put more money in their pockets, right? Make things expensive, make people feel richer. And trust me, Donald Trump lives and breathes by that. Regardless of what he says in rallies. Rallies is him trying to save as much as he can going into the midterms. The mission, though, is failing. I mean, people don't feel like they have money in their pockets. States, Canada, it's just like his promises to tame the world are failing. And midterms are approaching. November's not far away. And Americans are discovering that tariffs aren't the magic that he's touted them to be. It's a bit of a magic trick he's been playing here. It's just a fancy word for another tax. And here's more on the ramp up between the little general and the tangerine tornado. Donald Trump going off on Zelensky here. Let's have a listen.
1: Look at it differently. Zelensky could have settled this war many times. Many times. And he chooses not to. Very difficult. It's a war that should have never been started. If I were president, if the election weren't rigged, I would have been president, and that war would have never started. But he could have settled it many times, and he chose not to. We said you can do whatever you want to Russia, don't hit the refineries, because that's a world problem that's caused. And he wants to make problems for the world. He wants to make problems for our farmers, our ranchers, with diesel fuel, because Russia supplies a large portion of the diesel fuel throughout the world. And we told him, do whatever you want, but don't hit the diesel fuel, because there's a big problem, big shortage. And what does he do? He goes and hits the diesel fuel. He can do whatever he wants, but he can't do that, because we have a world problem. And the problem is caused by the lack of refineries for diesel fuel. So what does he do? He goes and hits refineries. And I said to him, do what you want, don't hit refineries. There's plenty of targets, don't hit refineries. And he went out and he hit. And he's not going to affect our farmers, and he's not going to affect our ranchers, and he's not going to affect the rest of the world. So he better damn well stop.
2: Mr. President, for daily suffering from the attacks, from the rocket attacks, for suffering, hungering.
1: Well, I agree with you. And you know what I suggest? I suggest they get a new leader who can make a deal. Because he could have made many deals that for some reason he never does. And let me go a step further. If I were president, you wouldn't have ever had that war. That war would have never started. There was no reason that war with Ukraine and Russia started. It started due to incompetence. It should have never started. You wouldn't have lost 30% of your country already. You've lost 30% of your country, and you've had over a million people killed. Between the two of them, over 2 million people killed. That's a war that should have never started. And I think it's time for Ukraine to get a new president.
0: Yeah, he doesn't mention that he's a big part of all those things he just talked about, too. In fact, you know who has a lot of diesel? Us. We have it. We have the diesel. But you're fighting us. Oh, fighting us, too? Oh, fighting people. See what happens when you're fighting people all the time? We have tons of diesel. William Irving in St. John, New Brunswick. Clusters in Edmonton, Sarnia, Quebec. And guess where we export it to? Well, more on Zelensky and Trump and Putin to come. So next week, Mark Carney is going to be in Alberta to attend the Forever Canadian rallies, just days before the Alberta referendum. And Albertans will have 10 questions about the future of their province that include immigration and constitutional issues. And our Prime Minister will attend pro-Canada rallies in both Calgary and Edmonton. I'll say it again, my Canada includes Alberta. And that's all there is to it. And I also think we better be open and receptive to some of the issues that Alberta is raising. Because that's what we do to neighbors. We try to understand what's concerning them.

0: friends and neighbors. And that's a province that has every reason to feel roughly handled by Ottawa. And Alberta's going to play a huge, giant part in the future of everybody who had their elbows up. And anybody that really wants to become truly self-sufficient. Hopefully the elbows up thing was sincere. Not just a cheap election slogan, now selling for $1.17 at Value Village. I hope it's more than that. And Alberta Premier Danielle Smith has cast her vote. It was a vote for United Canada. So enough of this whole separation narrative. She hasn't once spoken on behalf of that. She just allowed the choice. And then there's a big difference, like a big one. And it seems that she's one that remembers why politicians are there to me. I quite admire her ability to communicate. I think she's sincere. She seems to be there for the right reasons, to serve and not force feed. And Danielle Smith has urged Albertans to vote yes on all of the other 9 questions. And some of them, like I said, they're non-binding. It's immigration control. That's one of them. Should Alberta take more control over immigration to lower it? She wants you to vote yes. I'd vote yes for that if I was in Alberta. Who gets services? Should provincially funded programs like health care and education be limited to citizens, permanent residents, people with Alberta-approved status? 12-month wait. Should temporary residents have to live in Alberta for a year before they qualify for social support? Fees for temporary residents. Should people without permanent status pay a fee for health care and education? Proof of citizenship. Should voters in provincial elections have to show a passport, birth certificate, or citizenship card? Judges. Should provinces, not Ottawa, pick judges for the King's Bench? Senate. Should Alberta push to abolish the federal Senate? 8. Opt-out. Should provinces be able to opt out of federal programs they aren't into, like health and education, and still keep the federal money? 9. Provincial laws first. Should provincial laws win over federal ones when they conflict in provincial or shared areas of jurisdiction? And the last one is not a yes, no. It's about separation. Voters pick between staying a province of Canada or having the government start the legal process for a binding separation referendum. So questions 6 through 9 only commit Alberta to working with other provinces towards constitutional amendments. Those would need agreement from at least 7 provinces, all of them, to abolish the Senate. So a yes doesn't change anything on its own. Questions 1 to 5 and 10 are non-binding. Voting's Monday and advance polls are closing on Saturday. And the vote for the Gonzo poll of the day. I'm asking you your opinion on Danielle Smith now that she's pro-Canada and has been all along. I mean, does it change your opinion at this time? What's your take on Danielle Smith right now at 610 CKTB on X? 40% say never liked her, never will. 40% saying never had a bad take. And 20% saying maybe a little. What do you think? Let us know. 905-688-2582. 905-688-CKTB, or vote on X, and we'll let you know how it goes throughout the afternoon here, okay? This is The Drive. I'm John Gonzo, CKTB News, your trusted voice.
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2: Good afternoon. I'm Bonnie Heslop. Here's what's making news. We are still dealing with a major traffic issue in West Niagara. Earlier this morning, a piece of construction equipment broke down on the QEW Fort Erie bound just after Bartlett and Grimsby. The two left lanes remain closed for an extended period of time. A heavy crane has been brought on scene to attempt to remove the piece of equipment. Significant delays are reported on the QEW and on the back roads as well. Crews are repaving the QEW in that area. Usually just one lane is closed. Niagara police investigating after a woman was hit and killed in St. Catharines. It happened last night at 6 at a parking lot on Lake Street near Lakeshore Road. An 80-year-old woman was struck by a trailer. She died on the scene. The investigation continues. Police in Hamilton say they have charged an 81-year-old woman with careless driving causing death after she allegedly struck and killed a pedestrian in August. Police say the woman she struck was 91 years old and using a walker. They say the victim was taken to hospital but later died. Police say the accused is scheduled to appear in court in December. Federal politicians are campaigning for Canada ahead of Alberta's referendum. Prime Minister Mark Carney has arrived in Calgary ahead of a rally this evening. Carney will be joining the former Alberta Deputy Premier. It's the same day as Conservative leader Pierre Poilievre and Premier Danielle Smith are scheduled to deliver speeches at a conference in Calgary. Smith has put 10 questions on the referendum ballot, including one, whether Alberta should hold a second binding vote on quitting Confederation. Taking a look at your weather forecast, a mainly cloudy for this afternoon, the high 16. Tonight, cloudy, rain starting overnight, risk of a thunderstorm, windy, low of 13. Tomorrow, cloudy, 60% chance of rain, windy, high of 19. Right now, it's 12 degrees. I'm Bonnie Heslop for CKTV News.
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Topic one, the oldest human remains are 7 million years old. True or false? Now, this gets muddled up quite a bit, this aging of human remains and how long we've been walking on this planet. It really depends on what one counts as human. Okay? As far as our species go, it's Homo sapiens. We go back to 300,000 years in Morocco from a finding in 2017. It was in an old barite mine called Jebel Erhoud, which is near Marrakesh. And it's home to the oldest known Homo sapiens fossils. They first found a skull there in 1961. And for decades, it was dated to about 40,000 years. And they basically wrote it off as a North African Neanderthal. Jean-Jacques Houblin's team went back starting in 2004 and published in Nature in 2017. They found burnt flint tools dated to about 315,000 years, give or take about roughly about 34,000 years on that. And a tooth came in at about 286,000 years old. And that pushed our species back around 100,000 years. Remains of at least five individuals. There's adults, an adolescent, and a child, along with middle-aged, stone-age, you know, tools and gazelle bones and the evidence of fire. And their faces look basically modern, but their brain cases are long and archaic rather than round like ours. That's because our faces evolved first and our brains caught up later. Finding the oldest sapiens in the far northwest of Africa, not East Africa, changed some theories too. Supports from the idea that humans evolved across all of Africa and not just in one like Garden of Eden, so to speak. The main pushback is about labels. Some researchers call them early or proto Homo sapiens rather than fully us, developing to be us, transitional. Before that record, it was the Homo fossils of Ethiopia at about 233,000 years, found in 1967. And speaking of Ethiopia, the earliest Homo genus was a jawbone found and dated at 2.8 million years. And we do go back 7 million years to Tume, which is from Chad. Not Homo sapiens, but a relative of the humans as we know us today. And of course, Lucy is the one that a lot of people talk about. It is the most famous. She goes back 3.2 million years. But, you know, she's an Australopithecine, and an Australopithecine is a early human relative that lived in Africa, and it was roughly 4.2 to 2 million years ago. And what were they? Well, they were a mix of ape and human, and they walked upright on two legs, but had the little brains, ape-sized brains. So about a third of ours. And they had the long arms and probably still were tree climbers. So there's the evolutionary transition. The name means southern ape. From the first find, the Tong child discovered in South Africa in 1924. And Lucy, 3.2 million years old from Ethiopia. Proof that walking upright came long before big brains. They're not human, not Homo genus, but that species is probably our ancestor, which is something that is still being argued about, okay? I don't want to confuse things, but it's just the truth. So the oldest humans, the oldest remains that are Homo sapiens, us,
fully us anyway, is at 300,000 years. Okay, to answer the question, there are different kinds, different species out there that go back 7 million years, but they're not officially us. Truth, fact, bias, myth, and misinformation. Justin Trudeau settled out of court to avoid answering questions about Gropegate. True or false? We're going to look into that. That and more coming up. I'm John Gonzo. This is The Drive. CKTV News.

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1: Good afternoon. Let's start off in Grimsby on the 40 rebound QEW at Bartlett. The construction crew is blocking two left lanes as paving equipment is stuck there. We're seeing huge delays as you approach Casablanca. 40 rebound QEW at Lions Creek. Construction is blocking the right lane. We're seeing heavy delays through Lions Creek itself. And on the Welland Canal, the Highway 20 bridge remains unavailable because of maintenance. 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
2: Cloudy with showers, maybe thunderstorms, and a low of 13, up to about 14 mils of rain possible. The risk of thunderstorms and the showers remain a possibility into tomorrow afternoon, high 19, and then the weekend looks pretty good, sunny and crisp, very fall-like right now. We're at 13 at the White House of Talk, CKTV News.
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top of two right here. Justin Trudeau settled out of court with Gropegate. True or false? So this was August 2000. Justin Trudeau, he was a 28-year-old teacher at the time, attended the Kokanee Summit Music Festival in Creston, British Columbia. And a young reporter by the name of Rose Knight was covering it for the local Creston Valley Advance. And a lot of the information I took to base my story on when it comes to this came from an editorial that told the story of Justin Trudeau groping the reporter. It was said that he apologized the next day and, sounding a bit like a brat, which of course he's very capable of, the now infamous line, quote, "If I had known you were reporting for a national paper, I would have never been so forward." I assume he's trying to be funny there. Or perhaps insincere and condescending, because that's a possibility too, since it's certainly not a national newspaper. Creston, for heaven's sakes, has a population of 5,600 people. So the paper made it out to be a case of a privileged brat. But that story stayed local, and it didn't blow up at the time. Of course, if you're going to run in politics, you know what happens. There's going to be some muckrakers out there, and everybody looking to disparage and take you down. That's politics. Blow you up, take you down. Blow you up, take you down. Blow you up, take you down. So, in 2018, when Me Too was raging, this editorial resurfaced online. It went viral. Trudeau, at the time, said he didn't recall any negative interactions. And then said he apologized at the time. And he also went on to say that women can experience things differently. So the question is, if he didn't do anything, why did he apologize? So I'm going to assume that it's true because he apologized. And the witness, the person that was perpetrated against, the grope, advanced the story in the newspaper at the time. And it just sat there, it just lied there. And later that year, Rose Knight released a statement confirming the incident happened, saying she accepted his apology at the time and decided not to pursue it further past that one editorial in the newspaper. So, well, I believe this to be true, and I have no reason not to. There was no investigation. There was no charges, there was no lawsuit, and no proven settlement. Right? And you may have seen what purports to be a non-disclosure agreement online, and that Trudeau silenced her with a non-disclosure agreement. That is unsupported speculation and unproven in its authenticity. So the claims are spurious, right? Spurious at best. Because if Trudeau did quiet Rose Knight with a non-disclosure agreement, it's very unlikely she would have released a statement after the incident like she did. People under gag orders don't release statements. So this certainly sounds like the case of a brat who let his hands run after a few beers, got called on it, apologized, apology accepted. But as for the story of the non-disclosure agreement or settlement, that simply cannot be proven. No records of that exist to this day to make that part of the story true.
And that's what we go for, because this feature is called Truth, Fact, Bias, Myth, and Misinformation. All right, topic three, a little history for us. Claudius was murdered by his wife so her son Nero could take the throne as Roman emperor. True or false? So Claudius was the emperor of Rome from 41 AD to 54 AD. He succeeded Caligula. His father was brother to Emperor Tiberius, and his dad was a military man. Claudius became the first Roman emperor born outside of Italy, because he was born on the military trail with his father in Gaul, which of course is France. And the Romans were everywhere. And like Caligula, who was his nephew, he wasn't considered a threat. In fact, he was kind of undermined and considered a weakling. So when Caligula was assassinated, the Praetorian Guard felt comfortable in naming him as his successor because he was weak, and the military guys, the generals like that. But what do you know? Claudius was actually pretty good at some stuff. And despite his lack of experience, he was actually an able and efficient administrator. And he was ambitious. He built a lot of stuff. He constructed new roads and aqueducts and canals across the entire empire. So he got some stuff done. During his reign, the empire started its successful conquest of Britain. On the other hand, he was known as a womanizer, married three times, and many authors contend that he was murdered by his own wife, Agrippina the Younger, who was the great-great-granddaughter of the great Augustus. And after his death at age 63, his grandnephew and legally adopted son Nero succeeded him as emperor. It's agreed in history that Claudius was murdered by poisoning, possibly by a mushroom. Many implicate his final and powerful wife, Agrippina, as the murderer. The two weren't getting along, it says, and she wanted her son Nero as the next Roman emperor, and Claudius was starting to wonder about that, whether that was the right move. Now, there are historians who dispute that Claudius was murdered by his wife, but on the other hand, some modern scholars claim the near universality of the accusations in ancient texts that lead credence to the crime. And it's not 100% of this one, and sometimes in ancient history especially, we have to kind of connect the dots. And his death did indeed paved the way for Nero, with Mother Agrippina by his side, guiding the teenager, which, as the world turns, eventually misfired on her, because Nero began to resent his mother. She was kind of strong and overpowering, and he started to resent her so much that he arranged to have her murdered. And we know how Nero's reign ended, and not well. And we wonder about why Rome crashed. The fall and decline of Western civilization, and whatever happened to Rome, well, arrogance and stupidity and, well, killing each other never helps either. This is The Drive, Truth, Fact, Bias, Myth, and Misinformation. We do them on Mondays and Thursdays. Three topics. We get down to the root of things, fact-checking the fact-checkers, and multi-sourcing all these things that we hear in history and time. 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
1: Good afternoon. I'm Bonnie Heslop. We will get some rain tonight. Risk of a thunderstorm. Right now it's 12 degrees. Coming up, a traffic mess in West Niagara, a woman killed in St. Catharines, and sleep cheap is coming up. First, we take a look at traffic.
2: 40 rebound QBW at Bartlett. Construction crews are blocking two left lanes there. Paving equipment is stuck, and it's very heavy approaching Casablanca, and expect this to be around for quite a while still. 40 rebound QBW at Lions Creek. Construction is blocking the right lane. There are delays building in the immediate area. Over to the Welland Canal, the Highway 20 bridge remains shut down for maintenance. I'm Lex Tan. 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
1: In the news, the QEW is finally clear in Grimsby. Earlier today, a piece of construction equipment broke down on the QEW 40 rebound just after Bartlett Avenue in Grimsby. The two left lanes were closed for an extended period of time as a heavy crane was brought in to remove the equipment from the highway. Significant delays were reported all morning long into the afternoon hours. The situation finally clearing at around 2:30. Construction is taking place on the QEW in that area. Usually just one lane is blocked. Niagara Police investigating after a woman was struck and killed in St. Catharines. CKTV's Matt Holmes.
3: It was just after 6 o'clock on Wednesday night when police were called to a parking lot on Lake Street near Lakeshore Road. There, an 80-year-old woman was struck by a trailer. She died at the scene. There are few other details known about the incident. The Collision Reconstruction Unit is now investigating. They're asking anyone with information to contact detectives. For CKTV News, I'm Matt Holmes.
1: Canada's top court will be ruling on the federal government's ban on single-use plastics. Jason White has that story.
4: The Supreme Court of Canada says it will hear an appeal of the ban. The Federal Court of Appeal had allowed Ottawa to keep the ban in place when it overturned a lower court ruling. That ruling had sided with the plastics industry, finding the government overstepped by designating all plastic manufactured items as toxic. Ottawa used that designation to ban making and importing six types of single-use plastics, including straws, grocery bags, stir sticks, and those six-pack rings used to hold pop and beer cans. The government said it chose those items because they were commonly found in litter and had known and accessible alternatives. Jason White, The Canadian Press.
1: October is Breast Cancer Awareness Month, and there's a new technology that could help doctors determine whether someone's breast cancer will return. The AI-powered tool is called Tumor Site Risk. It's been cleared for clinical use in the U.S. We get more from ABC's Rebecca Jarvis.
5: In a study of more than 2,100 patients, those classified as high risk had more than three times the risk of their cancer returning compared to those with a low risk. And why does this matter? Because doctors can now use this information to land on treatment options, plan surgeries, help patients get the best care available, and avoid potentially significant side effects.
1: The execution of the Fort Hood shooter will not be made public after all. ABC's Jim Ryan.
6: The former Army psychiatrist was convicted and sentenced to die for the 2009 mass shooting that killed 13 and wounded 31. Defense Secretary Pete Hegseth has ordered that the 56-year-old die by firing squad, and President Trump suggested it be a live-streamed execution. Now he's dropped the idea, posting on Truth Social that victims and families of the victims of the massacre will still be able to watch Hassan die.
1: A St. Catharines bakery being recognized as a major success story. The Cobb's Bread location on 4th Ave has been named the top franchise in the country. The Ridley Square location was the top selling spot among the nearly 200 locations in Canada. The owner recently opened a second location in Welland. He says their success is all about the work they do in the community.
7: With us, the first and foremost is that everything that is left at the end of the day gets donated to community care in St. Catharines and the Hope Center in Welland. So we actually intentionally bake about 15 to 20% more than we know we can sell, just so we have product at the end of the day. One, for customers coming in late, but also so that we can donate and give back to the community because it is such an important need that both cities are facing.
1: He also says they work with 60 schools across the region. They're offering a fundraising card that last year helped raise over $100,000. A popular charity fundraiser returns next month. Sleep Cheap Charities Reap is back. from November the 22nd to the 26th. The annual effort offers up discounted stays at Niagara Falls hotels while supporting local charities. Bookings this year open up on October the 22nd. That's a week from today. For more of the local news that matters to you, go to cktvnews.com. Weather is next.
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1: Mix of sun and cloud for this afternoon, the high 16. Tonight, cloudy. 40% chance of showers for this evening. Then we'll see periods of rain starting overnight. Risk of a thunderstorm. Winds picking up, low of 13. Tomorrow, cloudy. 60% chance of rain. Windy, high of 19. And then cooling off to about 14 in the afternoon hours. Taking a peek at the weekend, Saturday, sunshine, high of 10. Sunday, sunshine, a bit warmer, high of 16. Right now, it's 12 degrees. I'm Bonnie Heslop for CKTV News.
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0: Got a lot of great texts here at 905-688-2582, 905-688-CKTV. Love to hear from the audience and hearing from some new people, too, even from people out of province. So this is a fantastic iHeartRadio services all, man. It's right across the country. There's no difference with that particular app than national radio, right? It's a national broadcast, if you want to look at it like that. And happy to have you aboard. Fantastic, man. The Sabres are in Toronto tonight. That'll be fun for a lot of us. A lot of us hockey fans. Chris Tanev is week to week with an upper body injury, so new Leaf Nick Blankenberg will fill in for Tanev's minutes. Now, for the Sabres, Captain Rasmus Dahlin remains doubtful. And they're also hoping to get goalie Alex Lyon back, but could be a little while longer yet. And Thursday night football, too, so there's lots going on. The Sabres in Toronto tonight. There's Thursday night football. Wow. And baseball. It's been very, very good to me. It's on tonight, too. And so, you know, you're going to have a few choices. If you like to, you know, jam around the dial a bit, tonight's your night. Thursday night football has the Super Bowl champs, the Seattle Seahawks in Denver. And as I pointed out yesterday, I have a really hard time taking almost any visiting team when they go into Mile High. It just changes everything, right? So I usually go with Denver. But don't quote me on that. The Bills are going to be out in Vegas on Sunday. You know what? You know, see what happens with DJ Moore, because that means a lot to the Bills' vertical game, and we saw that on Monday Night Football, even though they got the win in overtime. That was as much about, you know, the other team kind of blowing things at the end too. But hey, 2 points is 2 points. Dub is a dub, and the defense needs to tighten up too for the Bills. So we still have some perfect teams out there: Kansas City, San Francisco, and Minnesota. And Tennessee, still winless. Chargers, winless. Dolphins, winless. Can't be mad. And the Brewers put a crush on the Dodgers 6-2 last night. 3-0. Milwaukee's one win away from the World Series, which they can do tonight, which would be it'd be fantastic to see somebody other than the Dodgers in there, if you ask me. I don't want to see the Dodgers in there. That's all I care about this year. No Dodgers. Don't want any Dodgers in there. Tampa and Cleveland also go tonight, too. Game three, they are notched up at one game apiece. CFL playoffs are really all about the focus on the Western teams here, because it's that crossover spot, the last position left in the playoffs, the spot where the Ticats weren't good enough to fill. And the Winnipeg Blue Bombers, who beat Calgary on the weekend, are in control of their own fate with 2 games left. They play Edmonton on Friday night, and the Argos are in Ottawa on Friday night. Red Blacks looking for their first win of the season. The Argos ex-coach probably wishes he didn't skip town. Should have stayed in Toronto. The Argos get the return of Chad Kelly. And the defending Grey Cup champs, the Saskatchewan Rough Riders, are on the ropes. They need a win against Montreal. Same with Calgary, who play the Lions. The Alouettes have won the East. Argos have second place and will host a playoff game in Toronto. And they have a very good record when it comes to the crossovers. Edmonton and BC are in. So one team. They got to settle that. And maybe this weekend we'll do that. Ice Dogs playing the Sioux Greyhounds. That is tonight. And it's off to KW for the Rangers on Friday night. I'm going to talk to General Manager Dale DeGray next week. And North Bay is the game. They're going to get up to North Bay for Sunday afternoon, okay? What do we have here for six races to go for the U.S. Grand Prix coming up in F1? And that is next on the 25th, by the way. Max Verstappen won on the weekend. He's pouring it on as usual at the end here, but looks like Kimi Antonelli's got this all sewn up for Mercedes, and Mercedes looks like they're going to take the drivers' championship away from McLaren. After McLaren won it the last 2 years, Mercedes had a really good year. Thanks to young Kimi Antonelli, who's about to become the youngest driver's champion in the history of F1. That's something. 3:15 right now. We're going to take a break. This is The Drive. I'm John Gonzo. Good afternoon. CKTV News.
1: Some good news on the 430 bound QEW at Bartlett. Problems there have cleared. However, we're still seeing it heavy from Christie. New problem on the 430 bound QEW, this time at the Garden City Skyway. A stalled vehicle block in the right lane. It is slow from Ontario Street, St. Catharines. And then at Lions Creek, we have that construction crew block in the right lane. We're seeing delays building up through Lions Creek. On the Welland Canal, the Highway 20 bridge is undergoing maintenance. The Mellonby Avenue bridge is raised. 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I'm Lex Tan. 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
0: There's a National Shawarma Day. Well, I should have celebrated, but I did not. Dope. Next year. I have to mark that down on my calendar. October 15th is National Shawarma Day. Cloudy with showers, windy, low 13, risk of thunderstorms overnight, and the showers remain a possibility into tomorrow. High 19, and the weekend looks sunny and crisp. Right now it's 13 at the White House of Talk, CKTV News.
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0: Yeah, so Metallica formed in San Francisco on this day in 1981. They created the band after drummer Lars Ulrich put out an ad in the paper looking to form a band, and James Hetfield responded. And the rest, they say, is history. And following what James said, in concert on stage, much applauded, he made it clear they are not activist rock stars. They're there to rock and to take your troubles away. And that's awesome. I want to hear more and more of this because these guys are not preachers. I mean, some are, you know, you get it with a folk singers, you're going to be a little bit different, you know. Maybe perhaps Bruce Springsteen is more of a troubadour where you're going to sing about, you know, things that are a little more political. And I get that street music has always had that element to it. But when you're, you know, paying a couple $100 and you're judging people for the way they vote or whatever, you know, and they're voting for a legal party, you know, that's just too judgy-wudgy. And that's too preachy. Hey, peach, I mean, not peach, but preach. We can do whatever you want. You can peach too. But preach, perhaps love like Bob Marley did, even though Bob Marley was very political, but you'd have to, you know, you'd have to try to read through the lines with him. It wasn't just flat out preaching like we're getting with the useful idiots that these kids on stage these days who don't really understand what they're talking about. It's just the cool thing to do. Let's review what James said on stage in response to our recent raft of young daft disciples. This is James on stage from yesterday.
1: Metallica's not here like some other entertainers to influence you with their bullshit, okay? We are here. No bullshit. We're here to forget about all the outside shit, okay? Metallica's agenda is love, energy, and heavy music, baby!
0: Like, who can argue with that? That's not something you can argue with. If you're there, you are happy, and it doesn't matter how you vote. And that's the free world. We're supposed to be more free. And now we have, you know, I hope this leads many others forward, because Alice Cooper's been saying this for years. He's an entertainer. Hello. You want to split your audience in half? Go nuts. That's how you do it. And here's Nikki.

That's never going to change. And if it does, we're in big trouble. Be entertained, please. New movies out this weekend. Crawlers is the horror thriller of the week. Probably get a good audience. They tend to. There's another one called Street Fighter with Jason Momoa. Whale Fall with Elizabeth Shue and Josh Brolin. Other Mummy was the number one movie last weekend. It was a horror movie. It took in $27.5 million. Verity still out there. That was number two. Resident Evil was number three. And Tom Cruise experiencing the first bomb of his career with Digger. And some are saying it could be the stiff of 2026 or even worse. One of the biggest stiffs ever. We'll see. On this day in entertainment, October the 15th, passing away on this day, Cole Porter, the songwriter, was 73 in 1964. Suzanne Summers was 76 in 2023. The Bombshell on Three's Company. Charlie Chaplin, The Great Dictator, was released in 1940. He played Hitler in that movie. It was a comedy. I Love Lucy premiered in 1951. It lasted on TV for six seasons, 180 episodes, and one of TV's earliest classic comedy shows. The Grand Ole Opry was first broadcast on television on ABC in 1955. The Untouchables, Robert Stack, debuted 1959. Everybody's favorite football movie, Rudy, came out in 1993, and Rudy was a hobbit. Sean Astin. Vince Vaughn was in that too. John Favreau, Ned Beatty. A touching movie about Notre Dame and the football program there. An underdog story. The ill-fated Chevy Chase show aired its first episode on Fox and was canceled after only 5 weeks. That was 1993. You wonder why Chevy is such a bitter soul. Everybody kissed his ass all the way up and told him he was going to be the greatest. He was going to be the next Johnny Carson. And then he gets 5 weeks on Fox. Canceled. Sorry, dude. You're not as good as you think you are. Fight Club, released in 1999 with Brad Pitt as Tyler Durden and Edward Norton. In quite a twist in that movie, isn't there? Curb Your Enthusiasm, that'll get you laughing, that movie, that show, I should say, on HBO, The Larry David Show. You can see why Seinfeld was so brilliant when you watch The Larry David Show. And it premiered on HBO in 2000. Really funny stuff. The Clint Eastwood production produced and directed Mystic River, Kevin Bacon, Sean Penn, Lawrence Fishburne, released on this day in 2003. Team America World Police. I never could get into that because it was always really too freaky to me. Those dolls were freaky. And they came out in 2004, Trey Parker, Matt Stone production, Team America. Poignant humor, though. That's for sure. Of course, with Parker and Stone, is there any other kind? Red with Morgan Freeman, Bruce Willis, John Malkovich, and Helen Mirren, released on this day, 2010. The Last Kingdom came to Netflix in 2015. In 2017, it was Alyssa Milano's tweet, "If you've been sexually harassed or assaulted, write Me Too." And you know what happened after that? It was an avalanche. Floods of replies across Facebook, Instagram, and Twitter. Tells us a lot about history, and it tells us a lot about society. We've got some improvements to make, and it starts at the top. The Epstein files, ladies and gentlemen, you know, don't be distracted by all the other things those try to distract us. Look over here. I've got a war over here. Hey, another war over here. Over here. Over here. The Epstein files. They don't go away. Don't let them go away. And I don't care what party you're in. I could care less. But I want you. We're going to get you. Justice to the innocents. Halloween Kills released just before Halloween in 2021. And Adele released Easy on Me, which was the lead single from her fourth record. The Last Duel, another high-budget Ridley Scott movie that didn't score a return.

0: Damon, Adam, what's that guy's name? I forget his name. Who's the guy in, do you know the guy I'm talking about, Jenny? Adam Driver? He was in Star Wars, right? Is that the right guy? He's a funny looking dude.
1: I have no clue. I don't know. Sure. Yeah.
0: Okay. Somebody will text me. I think his name is Adam Driver. He's not a good looking guy. He's a funny looking guy. Ben Affleck. He's going to hate me now. 2021. It was in that too, The Last Duel. And I wanted to see that because I want to see every Ridley Scott movie, but he's been on a down streak. He really has, including Gladiator 2. I really wanted to see that because Gladiator is one of my favorite movies of all time. And I went to Gladiator 2 and went, And the funny thing is, it's not the amount of time, too, because Top Gun, when you go to the second one, which is like 34 years later, was actually, that's fine. That wasn't an hour and 45 minutes wasted. That was entertaining. So you can do it. It can be done. Just didn't get done with Gladiator 2, in my opinion. All right, so birthdays today. Actor Larry Miller, 73. Barry Maguire, Eve of Destruction. That guy's 91. He must not be very destructive. And Christa Berg, the Irish folksmith, is 78 years old today. Stick around. We're going to talk about your pet's teeth. And all the problems that pets have when it comes to dental issues. We're going to address that on the way. This is The Drive. I'm John Gonzo, your trusted voice, CKDB News.

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1: Good afternoon. I'm Bonnie Heslop. Here's what's making news. It was a very slow drive into Niagara from Hamilton today. Earlier this morning, a piece of construction equipment broke down on the QEW, Fort Erie bound, just after Bartlett. Two left lanes were closed for hours, causing the highway to back up from Winona to Vineland. Some drivers, including CKTV's Gene Velaitis, reported a three-hour drive through the area. A heavy crane was brought in to clear the equipment. The highway reopened at around 2:30 this afternoon. Construction is taking place on the QEW with only one lane usually blocked. Niagara police investigating after a woman was struck and killed in St. Catharines. It was just after 6 last night when police were called to a parking lot on Lake Street near Lakeshore Road. An 80-year-old woman was struck by a trailer and died at the scene. The investigation continues. Police in Hamilton say they have charged an 81-year-old woman with careless driving causing death after she allegedly struck and killed a pedestrian in the summer. Police say the woman she struck was 91 years old and using a walker. And they say the victim was taken to hospital but later died from her injuries. Police say the accused will appear in court in December. And Prime Minister Mark Carney has started his final push for Canadian unity in Calgary today. He started his day with flowers, handshakes, and selfies as he met with supporters at a Northeast Calgary restaurant. Alberta votes on Monday on 10 referendum questions, including one that will be asking whether Alberta should stay in Canada. Taking a look at your weather forecast for tonight, cloudy, chance of showers this evening. We'll see periods of rain starting after midnight, risk of a thunderstorm, winds picking up, 10 to 15 millimeters expected, low of 13. Tomorrow, cloudy, 60% chance of showers, windy, high of 19, with the temperature falling to 14 in the afternoon. Right now, it's 13 degrees. I'm Bonnie Heslop for CKTV News.
2: Fort Erie Bound, QEW approaching Ontario Street, Beamsville. We have reports of a crash there causing delays from Christie. We've also got construction for the rebound QEW at Lions Creek blocked in the right lane. We're seeing delays going through Lions Creek. We're also dealing with construction on the Toronto bound side from Sodom to Lions Creek in the right lane. On the Welland Canal, the Highway 20 bridge still shut down for maintenance until 8 o'clock. 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I'm Lex Tan. 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
4: Stick around. We're going to talk about your pet's health, dental health, with a vet tech by the name of Heather. You're going to join us next. We're going to have some tips about your pet's teeth and stuff. Puppy breath. Why can't they just always have that? I mean, I'd take that myself. I mean, imagine if you had puppy breath, the rest of your life. You'd be pretty popular. So maybe we'll ask the vet tech if that's a possibility. Okay, some texts here at 905-688-2582, 905-688-CKTB. Top 10 villains, you say. Everybody just pick Darth Vader and be done with it. I think Darth Vader will be, you know, the four of us make these choices. I got a pretty good idea that Darth Vader will appear on at least three of the lists, if not four. We'll see. Is Darth Vader a consideration for you, Jenny? You can just say consider top 50 consideration.
1: No. I never watched any Star Wars, any of the Star Wars movies. So I never, I don't really care for that.
4: Okay, so that's, well, like I said, three of four lists. I already guessed Jenny out because we're getting to know each other. We've worked together for 200 shows now, so I'm starting to figure her out. She's probably figuring me out, too. The LCBO employees are just overpaid cashiers and clerks. They were always on strike. That's from Diane from Niagara Falls. And Diane, you'll be happy to know that we've got Professor Armstrong on coming up later in the show here. And he's from Brock University. We're going to talk about all that stuff as Michael Armstrong joins us once again to talk about the beer store, the liquor store, and cannabis. Cannabis. All right. So all that and more on the way just for you and your listening pleasure. Okay. What else do we have here? Rob, who says Trump is also stating that we need to stay out of their elections. He already knows he's failing miserably. He's just setting the stage to blame Canada. Blame Canada. Blame Canada. Go ahead. I don't care. He's setting the stage to blame Canada for what is about to happen to his administration. Americans won't buy that. You know, blame Canada. Americans are like, what? Why would you blame those nice people? Yeah, they're a little strange, but they like hockey. They drink. Don't blame Canada. In fact, that's one of the greatest bits in South Park. Because we want to be blamed. That'd be super duper. Isn't Lucy a very tiny woman? Depends which Lucy you're talking about, Pete. Lucy, you know, she was a comedian. But she could be a tiny woman, too. Grimsby Niagara Bound is open again. Thank you for that. What else? I live in Alberta. I do not trust Danielle Smith or believe much of what she says. The whole idea of separation is her way to look important and productive. If she would be productive in actual real issues, most of us would be happy. The separation idea just keeps her name in the paper and coffee shops. So if you like her politics, please feel free to take her from us. We will not object. Well, good to hear from out of province. That's from Alberta. Really good to get your input. Of course, opinions vary, as should be, because it's politics. So, totally understood. And that's why I asked the question, as I have with the Gonzo poll of the day. And the question is, Premier Danielle Smith has voted for a united Canada and urged Albertans to vote for a strong Canada leading up to Alberta's referendum on Monday. Does that change your take on Danielle Smith at this time? 63% say they never had a bad take on her in the first place, and that includes me and Jean Vilaitis. I've never minded Danielle Smith at all. I think she's a very good communicator. 25% say they never liked her, never will, and 13% saying maybe a little. So get us your vote at 610-CKTB on X, that's Twitter, or you can text us at 905-688-2582. Okay, great show, John. You must do a lot of research to keep it interesting as it is. Pity I can't catch a show more often. Very glad you find it informative and interesting. I wish you could join us more often, and thank you for your kind words. Joe says, what does he say here? It might be too late. It's time America got a new president. Well, in 2 years they will. But Joe replied that it might be too late, but that would be a drag for Leaf fans for sure, because if Trump ends the world as we know it in the next in the next 2 years. Most will never see the Leafs, raise the cup over their heads, unfortunately. And I guess there's always a there's always a silver lining, right? Leafs and Sabres tonight. Lots on TV. There's baseball. There's the Leafs and Sabres, and there's Thursday Night Football. Denver and Seattle tonight. And we're going to talk about your pets next, so don't go away. This is The Drive, CKTB News.
2: 40 degree KWW approaching Ontario Street, Beamsville. We have reports of a crash there causing delays from Christie. We've also got construction 40 degree KWW at Lions Creek blocked in the right lane. We're seeing delays going through Lions Creek. We're also dealing with construction of the Toronto bound side from Sodom to Lions Creek in the right lane. On the Welland Canal, the Highway 20 bridge still shut down for maintenance until 8 o'clock. 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I'm Lex Tan. 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
4: He's going to make us watch shawarmas all day long. Stop it. I guess that's the point. Low 13, risk of thunderstorms overnight. Rain expected. Showers remain a possibility into tomorrow afternoon. High 19 and the weekend sunny and crisp. Right now it's 13 at the White House of Talk, CKTV News.
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4: I always find that talking about puppies and kittens is good for the audience. It grows the audience. People love puppies and kittens. And we're going to talk about puppies and kittens. And wouldn't it just be great if we could keep puppy's breath like puppy breath forever? Heather Quilty is a vet tech from Vet Strategy. Is there any way we could do that, Heather?
12: Hi. Yeah, wouldn't that be the dream to just have puppy breath for as long as we have them? We all call them puppies forever, but they don't stay that way. So, yeah, oral health is a big big thing for dogs and for cats. And you know what? As simple as it sounds, brushing their teeth is still the gold standard. It's still the number one recommendation for keeping those pearly whites.
4: Yeah, it's funny because dogs and cats don't generally brush their teeth like we do. They play poker, but they don't brush their teeth like we do. We do it 2-3 times a day. You know, it's probably the difference right there, isn't it?
12: It is. It really is. And their eating habits and just all of those things that go along with oral health are completely different for our pets and are almost entirely controlled by us as owners, that we have that kind of responsibility over the health of those mouths and those teeth in there, because you're right, they can't brush themselves and all of the kind of mechanical action that they might have gotten, you know, hundreds of years ago in the wild, they just don't have those same habits anymore.
4: Yeah, so I mean, do you ever find that dogs or cats even take to enjoying a good toothbrushing? I'd imagine that most do not.
12: It is one of those things that needs to be trained from quite early on. If you start it as part of a puppy or a kitten kind of cuddle time, a lot of them do genuinely learn to enjoy it. I have a colleague of mine who her cat, as soon as she hears the electric toothbrush, comes running because she's so conditioned and so used to having her teeth brushed that you almost can't brush your teeth in the house without the cat kind of getting up in your face going, it's my turn now. Making it a really rewarding experience is a big part. But for animals who, for whatever reason, don't get comfortable with toothbrushing, there are lots of other ways that we can keep their teeth in good condition. Things like dental approved chews, dental approved diets, making sure that they have access to lots of fresh, healthy water and things like that will also help keep those mouths in tip-top shape.
4: I can see the TikTok video now, Heather, you know, somebody turning on the electric toothbrush and the animals come running. That would be a cute video right there for sure. Now, when you see a puppy's teeth, they're just so white. And like I said, the breath is even lovely. It's not just good, it's lovely. But it doesn't take long till that's going in the other direction. So what are the early signs of future issues?
12: Yeah, we know that about 80% of animals by the time they turn 3 have some signs of oral health disease. So that can be anything from some staining and some kind of dark brown discoloration on the teeth. It could be reddening of the gums. It can actually be things like fractures, which are, you know, more serious again. But the early stages are often red and bleeding gums. So if you have a dog that, you know, is actively chewing on a toy and then you're seeing blood on the toy or on the chew afterwards, there's some signs there that there's gingivitis. And then the discoloration of the teeth where that's tartar and plaque buildup.
4: So dogs and cats' teeth are a little bit different. Is there anything that you have to look at differently between dogs and cats?
12: They are a little different. And it's not even so much between dogs and cats, it's between face shapes. So dogs like, you know, Labradors or Collies or Greyhounds, where they have a nice long mouth and they have lots of space for the teeth that are in those mouths, tend not to have some of the same issues that we see in some of our shorter-faced breeds like Shih Tzus and Pugs and any of those kind of flat-faced breeds where they have the same number of teeth. And oftentimes the teeth are still, you know, similar in size, but they're crammed into such a small space that you can get things like crowding, and then you can get everything from fur trapped in between the teeth to just more plaque and tartar buildup because there's not enough space around those teeth. And cats are the same way. Normal face cats have pretty straightforward dental appearance, and then your little smushy face cats will have the same kind of thing. They get quite crowded and they can get a lot of teeth that are turned sideways and things like that.
4: Yeah, so we know how good that flossing is for us. Is there such a thing as pet flossing?
12: Not to my knowledge. If there is, I would love to see that one attempted. But okay. There are lots of dental health options. A couple I've mentioned, we have some, you know, dental health approved chews, dental foods. There are some dental water additives, and that's probably when you're talking about getting in between the teeth. The water additives are probably the best at that. And then, again, brushing is gold standard, and we know that has the best outcomes. But flossing, I don't know that I've ever heard anyone give that a try. But, again, another great TikTok video.
4: That's what we're all about here.
12: Yeah.
4: TikTok. I'm wondering about a water pick then for a pet.
12: It's certainly worth a try. There wouldn't be any inherent harm to using something like that to get in between the teeth. One thing that I will say is with pets, we tend not to see things like cavities as often. What we see is tartar buildup, which then what it'll do is it erodes the soft tissue and the bone that lies underneath the gum line. So we don't see the kind of need for fillings and things like that. What we see is teeth that actually decay to the point of either falling out or needing to be removed because they are moving around too much or they have an infection at the root. That is much more common in our dogs and our cats than something like cavities where you really want to worry about flossing.
4: You know, we were talking about puppy breath, Heather, and I always thought it'd be a really good idea. I know they have the new car smell car fresheners. I was thinking about a puppy breath car freshener. Wouldn't that be a good idea?
12: Wouldn't that be lovely? It is so sweet, and they come with the little grunts at the same time. There is nothing better than a little puppy that's just kind of grunting and breathing in your face.
4: Well, let's go the opposite way then. We've got the puppy breath, and it doesn't always last. And should we assume that bad laser breath from our animals is a good thing?
12: Definitely not. So kind of poor smelling breath is not necessarily a bad thing. You know, we do have to remember that dogs eat all kinds of not so pleasant things and are often, I know my dog, her dog toys just kind of smell sour and soggy if they're not laundered on a regular basis. So not sweet smelling breath is not necessarily bad, but definitely breath that is starting to smell like you don't want to be sitting next to them or that has quite a foul odor, you do want to get those mouths checked out. The smell of rotting teeth can be quite pungent and definitely indicates a worthwhile checkout at the vet to make sure that there isn't something else going on in that mouth that needs to be addressed.
4: So when you look at the gums of a cat or a dog, what should we be seeing?
12: Kind of healthy pink. Now, recognizing that some dogs will have pigmented gums, so it's normal for certain breeds and other mixed breeds to have either some black spots on their gums or completely black gums if you're talking about a breed like a chow. But where there's pink, it should be nice and kind of a clean pink, a medium pink. Shouldn't see anything that looks too red or swollen. You want to see nice intact teeth. So broken teeth or fractured teeth is something else that we see quite common in dogs because they do chew on quite hard things, rocks and sticks and all kinds of things. And then making sure that a really good thing to do is just look in the mouth on a regular basis. So it's not so much what it looks like on one day, but does 3 weeks from now look the same as it did 3 weeks ago, or does next year look the same as last year? So you can kind of keep track of changes that might be occurring. So regularly checking out your dog's mouth and your cat's mouth to see, are all the teeth there? Do all the teeth look okay? Does there anything that looks funny, or is there anything that has changed since the last time you had a look?
4: Do you feel it's possible, you know, you're a vet tech, you see lots of different pets. Is it possible for somebody who's conscientious to keep those teeth white on one of their pets, even if it's an 8, 9, 10, 11-year-old dog or cat?
12: Yeah, I think there's lots of opportunities to keep those teeth healthy, and there's lots of animals that go their entire lives without ever needing kind of a true dental intervention. It is generally recommended that they have a regular cleaning a couple of times in their lifespan just to make sure that we get things like x-rays and we can see what's going on underneath the gum line. But there's lots of animals that kind of end their life with all of their teeth and haven't needed any kind of real intervention at any point in their lifespan. But it really is about that preventative maintenance. It's just almost like with a car. I don't want to liken dogs to a car, but if you're regularly doing all the things you do need to do with your car is way more likely to keep going without needing any major repairs along the way. And dogs' mouths and cats' mouths are really the same way.
4: And dogs will often give clues, you know, if they're pawing at their mouth or they're drooling too much and they're not the drooly type of dogs, or even in the way that the changes in what they, how much they eat, how they eat. These things are clues too, aren't they?
12: Absolutely. So if a dog has all of a sudden lost a little bit of interest in their food, or if they're dropping food, so if they eat a hard food, a kibble, and you're finding that they pick up kibble and then drop it, that can be a clue that their mouth is sore. If they're pawing at their mouth because they don't have any other way to kind of manipulate anything that may or may not be in their mouth, that can be another indication that there's something that's irritating. And then, yeah, we know some dogs are quite drooly to begin with, but for a dog that isn't normally drooly and they start having some drooling or a lot of moisture around the mouth, those are all indications that there's something going on in there that is uncomfortable for them.
4: Yeah, it's really important, the dental health of our pets, because if you think about animals in the wild, if they get an abscess or tooth loss, that can really threaten their lives, can't it?
12: Absolutely. In the wild, we know that there are plenty of things like wolves and foxes that if they get a broken tooth and they aren't able to overcome that, that can be the end of the road for them, because they don't have, that is their survival instinct. That is how they survive. And there isn't a way to get them through that or to support them. So we want to make sure that for our comfy, cozy dogs and cats that are hanging out on the couch and not having to deal with all of that wildness, that we also want to make sure that they are as comfortable as possible with all of their oral health stuff.
4: Okay, so let's review a couple of hacks for our cats and dogs to keep them out of the dentist chair in the future. I suggested the flossing, but that's not nothing. Maybe I ought to get patenting something and patent that. And maybe when I patent that, I'll patent the air freshener, the puppy dog air freshener too. Is there any other hacks that make more sense than my ideas that you would suggest right now to kind of summarize what we just talked about here?
12: Yeah, so, I mean, if we're going all in, toothbrushing is the best bet. And, you know, take it slow. You can start with just a little bit of water on a washcloth and kind of rubbing around the teeth and working your way up to actual either manual or an automatic toothbrush. There's lots of flavored toothpaste that are veterinary approved. You want to make sure you stay away from things like children's toothpaste and anything that has high fluoride content. So there's lots of toothpastes available. There's water additives. My dog loves dental chews, so she has me well trained that when she comes in from a walk, she gets a dental chew, and there's lots of options there. Dental food is another great option. One of the things that I always like to talk to pet parents about is doing something is always better than doing nothing. And starting with what is manageable and working your way up is the best way to be successful. So if you know right now that trying to start brushing your dog's teeth because they're 5 years old and they've literally never had a toothbrush in their mouth is going to not be a fun time for anyone, then you can start with a water additive or you can start with a dental diet. But if you have a puppy that you're welcoming into your home in the next month, or maybe you've had a puppy that's joined recently and you want to get them started off right, then it's a great time to introduce those toothbrushing habits and get that be a fun way to interact with them, just like when you're getting them used to handling their paws and touching their ears and all of those other puppy socialization things that we do.
4: What about dog toys and cat toys? In dog, you mentioned dog chews. You mentioned dental dog chews. I mean, how about the biscuits that we give them, the treats? Are those all good things to help break down some of the plaque off their teeth too, including the toys?
12: So there are some that are quite highly recommended for oral health, for dental care, and there are some that I would stay away from. There is an old rule of thumb that if you don't want to get hit in the knee with it, you should not let your dog chew on it, and that is because of the risk of broken teeth. So anything really hard, I know there has been, in some areas there's a movement to use things like antlers and things like that. There is quite a risk in dogs breaking their teeth when they're chewing something as hard as an antler or a leg bone or something like that. So you do want something that has a little bit of a give, that has a little bit of either it softens as it's being chewed or is not quite as hard as rough bone, because they can crack teeth when you get really powerful dogs. And there are lots of, you mentioned flossing. One of the things that that we know can get in between teeth in a somewhat beneficial way is rope toys. So as those rope toys kind of fray out a little bit, it can get in and rub around those teeth in a helpful way. But you want to make sure that you're keeping an eye on the toys so that they're not breaking down and then are a risk for the dog swallowing it and kind of having other issues come up.
4: Okay, well, puppy breath forever, Heather. Thanks for joining us today.
12: You're very welcome. Thanks for having me.
4: Heather Quilty is a vet tech with Vet Strategy. We're talking about our pets, our dogs and cats, and their dental hygiene and health here today. This is The Drive. I'm John Gonzo, CKTV News.

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1: Good afternoon. I'm Bonnie Heslop. We will get some rain overnight, maybe even a thunderstorm. Right now, it's 13 degrees. Coming up, the QEW clears a senior killed in St. Catharines and details on this year's Sleep Cheap Charities REAP fundraiser. First, we take a look at traffic.
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3: On the 40 rebound QEW at Ontario Street, Beamsville, we're still dealing with a collision blocking a live lane. We're seeing delays starting from about Casablanca. And we also have that construction crew on the right lane, 40 rebound QEW at Lions Creek. We're seeing delays in that stretch. In St. Catharines, Lakehurst Drive is closed from Bedford to Arden for ongoing sewer work. And on the Welland Canal, the Highway 20 bridge remains shut down for maintenance until 8 p.m. Celebrate National Shawarma Day with Osmo's Shawarma. 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Celebrate with Osmo's, the creators of National Shawarma Day. I'm Lex Tan. 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
1: In the news, it was a very slow and frustrating drive into Niagara from Hamilton today. A piece of construction equipment broke down on the QEW 40 rebound just after Bartlett Avenue in Grimsby earlier today. The two left lanes were closed for hours, causing the highway to back up from Winona to Vineland. Some drivers, including CKTV's Jean Valaitis, reported a three-hour drive through the area. A heavy crane was eventually brought in to clear the equipment. The highway reopened at 2:30. Construction is taking place on the QEW in the area. Usually just one lane is blocked. Niagara police investigating after a woman was struck and killed in St. Catharines. It was just after 6 last night when police were called out to a parking lot on Lake Street near Lakeshore Road. An 80-year-old woman was struck by a trailer and she died at the scene. The Collision Reconstruction Unit is now investigating. Meantime, Hamilton police laying charges following a fatal pedestrian collision in the summer. CKTV's Matt Holmes.
4: It was back on August 18th when a 91-year-old woman was walking on Stone Church Road with her mobility walker and was hit from behind by a vehicle. The woman died in hospital a short time later. Police, they've now charged an 81-year-old woman with careless driving causing death. She is set to appear in court this December. Anyone with information should contact the Hamilton Reconstruction Unit. For CKTV News, I'm Matt Holmes.
1: The Supreme Court of Canada agreeing to hear an appeal of the federal government's ban on single-use plastics. Ottawa's 2022 ban prohibits making and selling single-use plastic items like straws, cutlery, and takeout containers. The government said at that time it chose those items because they were commonly found in litter and had known and accessible alternatives. The plastics industry's arguments against the ban have included that a lack of testing to determine which plastics are harmful made Ottawa's decision unreasonable. A draft joint statement from Canada and the European Union lays out concrete steps to strengthen ties around digital security, defense, and resources. It comes ahead of a major high-level summit in Montreal at the end of the month. Canadian Press reporter Karen Rebo.
5: Ottawa and Brussels aim to let Canadian companies bid on cloud and artificial intelligence infrastructure contracts typically reserved for European companies. The leaked statement also launches plans for Canada to join in Europe's Galileo satellite navigation program and a deal to facilitate European investment in Canadian critical minerals.
1: The expanded partnership marks a broader effort to shore up links in areas ranging from trade to education and the military as Canada and the EU look to guard against a less reliable America. The execution of the Fort Hood shooter will not be live streamed. Karen Travers has the latest.
6: President Trump posted on social media that the execution of Fort Hood shooter Nidal Hassan will not be live-streamed, a change from what Defense Secretary Pete Hegseth had previously announced. The president said Hassan's execution will still take place as scheduled, quote, by firing squad, and said the families of the victims can choose to attend. The president says while he thinks streaming the execution, quote, might have been a strong deterrent, he says, quote, many very good and well-meaning people would rather not watch him die through streaming or through any other visual device. Karen Travers, ABC News, the White House.
1: In 7 years, the Cobb's Bread location in St. Catharines has become the top-selling franchisee in the country. The 4th Ave location opened just before the pandemic and is now the top spot among roughly 200 locations across Canada. The owner, Mark Bukovec, recently opened a second location in Welland. He says much of the success in St. Catharines comes from being a good community member. Everything that they have left at the end of the day is donated to Community Care of St. Catharines and Thorold, and also the Hope Center in Welland.
7: It really is a full cycle where they come every day, pick up everything that we have left. They take it, they hand it out the next day.
1: He says they also work with 60 schools across the region, offering a fundraising card that helped raise over $100,000 last year. Taking a look at sports, the Toronto Maple Leafs are opening a 3-game homestand hosting the Buffalo Sabres. Toronto is one of 6 Canadian teams on the ice. In other action, the Ottawa Senators host the New York Islanders. The Vancouver Canucks are in Florida. The Winnipeg Jets visit Chicago. The Edmonton Oilers entertain Utah. And the Calgary Flames travel to Vegas. In OHL action, we have the Niagara Ice Dogs hosting the Sault Ste. Marie Greyhounds tonight at the Meridian Center. Game time is 7. In the AHL, Hamilton Hammers back in action tomorrow night. That's when they host Rochester. The Milwaukee Brewers can end the Dodgers' dreams of a third straight World Series title tonight in LA. The Brewers take a commanding 3-0 series lead into Game 4 of the National League Championship Series. In the American League Championship Series, the Cleveland Guardians host the Tampa Bay Rays with that best of 7 set tied 1-1. The defending Super Bowl champion, Seattle Seahawks, will kick off week 6 of the NFL season with a game against the Broncos in Denver. And it's off to New York for Kawhi Leonard and the Toronto Raptors. Toronto visits the Knicks to complete a home and home series in the NBA preseason action. For more of the local news that matters to you, go to cktvnews.com. 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
1: Becoming cloudy this evening, there is a chance of showers. Periods of rain will start after midnight. Risk of a thunderstorm as well. Winds picking up, 10 to 15 millimeters of rain expected, low of 13, but then warming up to 18 by morning. Tomorrow cloudy, 60% chance of showers. Risk of a thunderstorm early in the morning. It will be windy, high of 20, but then cooling off to 14 by the afternoon. For the weekend, sunshine all weekend long. Saturday, the high 10, Sunday, high of 16. Right now it's 13 degrees. I'm Bonnie Heslop for CKTV News.
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0: So we started off the top talking about Trump getting annoyed by Zelensky. It's funny, he doesn't get annoyed at Putin as much. It's noticeable. He thinks we don't notice these things, but certainly do. And it's pointed out for good reason that he focuses the blame on Zelensky. Zelensky was basically invaded. Often, regardless of who fires the shot, so the question was asked on Piers Morgan's Uncensored, does Zelensky feel betrayed? Let's have a listen to what he said.
1: It's a pity that we are losing strong partner.
2: You think you're losing America?
1: Yeah, but not because of us. We can't be weak, otherwise we can't survive. Putin, he's losing at the battlefield.
2: Are you angry with Elon Musk for doing this?
1: No, it's a big mistake. People will die, of course, if attacks will continue. So my message is absolutely clear. We are asking to switch on. And I think it will be honest, it will be fair between partners. Have to be.
2: More than 500,000 Ukrainians are without power after an overnight barrage of Russian missiles and drones hit the country's energy facilities. The capital city, Kyiv, is once again under attack. In the 3 days since President Trump announced a so-called energy ceasefire, Russia has systematically bombed Ukrainian power plants. Now its defenses have been weakened by apparent speed limits applied overnight to Elon Musk's Starlink. Ukraine is critically dependent on the satellite service because Russia has destroyed its telecoms. Both Musk and Trump have this week called for the Ukrainian president to be replaced. And the current crisis began with Trump's announcement of a diesel supply deal with Vladimir Putin, reversing years of US policy and new sanctions that he'd personally signed into law just 21 days earlier. Ukraine's President Volodymyr Zelensky is in London for talks with Prime Minister Andy Burnham and for a meeting with King Charles. But first, he joins me for the first time in the Uncensored studio. Mr. President, welcome to London and welcome to Uncensored.
1: Thank you very much, Pierce.
2: This is the fourth time that I've interviewed you. The first time was 4 months into the war in the summer of 2022. And I went to Kyiv and we had a very powerful conversation with you and the First Lady. And it's hard to think that here we are nearly 5 years on and this war is still raging. What is happening?
1: What is happening? So I think for us, it was very clear from the very beginning that Putin personally, he wants to occupy our country and break us totally. And it's his goal. It was from the very beginning of full scale war. But it's clear now than it began to be clear for EU members, not to all of them. I hope now to all of them. Then it was clear to the United States. And I think that the pressure was very strong on Russia, not enough, yes. And now what's going on? Not enough pressure. Russia learns, of course, how to circumvent sanctions, how to destroy energy, and they pushed us through these absolutely terrible winters. And what is understandable that it's the war for us, but for somebody it's economy, for somebody it's business, and it's not fair.
2: The events of the last few days must have been very disturbing for you and for the people of Ukraine. It appears that President Trump, to quote a phrase that we would use over here, has thrown you under the bus. He's done this diesel deal with Vladimir Putin, having just announced renewed sanctions, which people find inexplicable. And now you have a situation where President Trump announced a energy ceasefire, and within hours, Vladimir Putin launches an absolute bombardment of Ukraine aimed directly at your energy. And Elon Musk, who controls Starlink, owns the company, which you rely on. It appears it's been powered down. Do you feel betrayed by what has been happening?
1: Really, yes, really, between us. But it's a little bit more complicated than just my emotions or my feelings. Yes, it depends not on me. Our country has to survive, and we count on our real partner, strategic partners, United States. And President Trump, they wanted us not to attack diesel. My opinion was it's not fair. Energy ceasefire, it's okay, it's understandable. They, I mean, this, it's the worst version of peace, but it, anyway, it's some steps to the peace. So, de-escalation, energy ceasefire. When President Trump said, I didn't know about it, but of course we support it because we need our people to live, to go through this winter and to stop the war. This is what we want. But he said about energy ceasefire, and we didn't attack during 3 days any kind of energy objects, and we didn't not just attack, we didn't respond. That you absolutely correctly said that after energy ceasefire, Russia answered, especially, by the way, directly to Trump. But we had these feelings. They attacked us, our gas stations, infrastructure, and etc. Then I said that, okay, we will hold our emotions and we will not respond on diesel. But believe me, what I said, American partners, they will attack energy. They will do it. It's about hours or about days. And it was this night. But what was really strange and what was not like between partners, that they switch off Starlink. So it's something absolutely crazy steps between us. So we hold energy ceasefire from our side. Russia attacked us with hundreds of different missiles, including 40 ballistic missiles. And all these ballistic, by the way, all 100%, that they use them against our energy infrastructure.
0: Okay, so that's Zelensky right there. It's funny when he says between us on a show with an audience of 4.5 million. When somebody says between us, even if it's between you and that person that says between us, it often means the exact opposite, if you know what I mean. All right, back to our list, back to our count up, our countdown. Going to pick it up at number 3, album art, album covers. We continue. Jenny and I will name our number 3 picks coming up next on The Drive, CKTB News.
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5: 40 rebound QBW approaching Ontario Street, Beamsville. That collision is gone. We're still seeing delays as you approach Ontario Street, and then it continues heavy all the way through Victoria Avenue. We've got construction crews working the 40 rebound QBW at Lions Creek in the right lane, and we're seeing huge delays starting from McLeod. In St. Catharines, Lakehurst Drive remains closed from Bedford to Arden for sewer work, and on the Welland Canal, the Highway 20 bridge remains under maintenance. 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I'm Lex Tan. 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
0: Cloudy with showers, windy, chance of a thunderstorm overnight, low 13, and the showers remain into tomorrow for a little bit anyway. Some clearing later on in the day, high 19 in the weekend, sunny and crisp temperatures. Right now it's 13 at the White House of Talk, CKTB News.
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Here's what we have so far on our list. Talking to album art and, you know, album jackets and all the great art that we grew up with. At 10, I got it going with Black Sabbath, Heaven and Hell. It was a tapestry for Gene and Carole King's album, a huge seller. Queen News of the World for Alex and Nevermind for Jenny. At 9, it was Cat Scratch Fever, Ted Nugent for me, Blink 182 for both Gene and Alex. Enema of the State, play on a phrase there. And by the way, Red Hot Chili Peppers for Jenny. Who's next for me? The Who? Prince Purple Rain for Gene Vilaitis. Weezer the Blue Album. That's Alex and Dookie for Green Day and Jenny. Supertramp, Even in the Quietest Moments, my pick at number 7. Breakfast in America for Gene Vilaitis, A Tribe Called Quest. The Low End Theory, and that was for Alex. Blurry Face by 21 Pilots for Jenny. Scorpions and Love Drive, Hypnotic's album jacket. Very interesting looking cover. Goodbye Yellow Brick Road, Gene Vilaitis. That's one that I stared at for many hours as a kid. Sgt. Pepper's, another classic right there. The Beatles for Alex, and AM, the Arctic Monkeys for Jenny. Moving Pictures at 5 for me at Rush. And we had Rolling Stones, Sticky Fingers, Gene at number 5. Alex with Nirvana and Nevermind. And Jenny with Zed's Dead Catching Z's. And it was Houses of the Holy, another Hypnotic album jacket for me at number 4. Yesterday, Gene Vilaitis with

zipper. And if you unzipped it, you find a photo of white briefs underneath. And they're not sure who the model was. It's a bit of a mystery, kind of a classic rock myth. People usually say it was Warhol's regular model, Joe D'Alessandro, but others from Warhol circle say it was probably more like Jed Johnson or Corey Tippin, but a lot of people claim it was them. It's never been settled. I simply thought it was Mick Jagger, personally. I guess the zipper kind of turned into be a bit of a nightmare in shipping because stacked copies got scratched. So later pressings had to be pulled partway down to limit the damage. That cost some money. Spain, the country, banned it outright, the cover. And it's also the album that famously debuted the Tongue and Lips logo, which was designed by John Page. And a great album, too, if, you know, Exile on Main Street is considered the Rolling Stones' creative peak, and it often is, and Sticky Fingers help get them most of the way there. And my number three pick is Sticky Fingers, chosen for the second time in this top ten. Gene Vilaitis took it earlier. I've taken it at number three. Great album.

0: love the groove on the Rolling Stones in this era. They did five great records in a row. And of course, the aforementioned Exile on Main Street is probably the peak, but I quite like Sticky Fingers. I just think, I don't know, Stones are in a real groove for sure in those days. No two ways about it. So, okay, so we carry on, and Jenny gets her number three pick here now. Jenny, what are you bringing on the radio for us?
1: At three, I'm picking another album jacket that's super iconic and recognizable. And again, when I describe it, you'll know exactly which one I'm talking about. It's a triangle with a beam of white light going through it, turning into a rainbow. Basically, like a light shining through a prism. And it was designed by Hypnosis, the British art design group led by Storm Thorgerson and Aubrey Powell, with artwork developed by George Hardy. And the concept came from a discussion about what the band wanted their next album to communicate. And keyboardist Richard Wright wanted something clean, striking, and connected to their live shows, which often have cool lighting effects. Aubrey Powell found inspiration in a physics book showing light refracting from through a prism, and the band loved the prism concept immediately. And again, I'm picking another simple artwork, but it speaks volume. It's timeless, made a huge impact, and like you said, Gonzo, so little says so much. My number three pick is The Dark Side of the Moon by Pink Floyd, and here's the song Brain Damage from the album.

0: And yeah, it's a pretty iconic album cover. You see this everywhere. You see this on t-shirts and stores. It's all over the place.
1: Yeah, this album's a masterpiece in every single way, including the cover. Another Hypnosis cover. We've been naming quite a few of them. I knew that that would happen because they do have the best album covers for sure. The best album. They specialized in rock and roll. And so it's a great pick. I mean, who could dispute Dark Side of the Moon in any way? Just a masterpiece. A complete masterpiece. It's just mind-blowing how good that record is. And they just, they were, you know, 15, 20 years ahead of themselves in making it too on a production level. So today at number three, I took the Rolling Stones' Sticky Fingers. Gene Valetis took Nevermind. That's been mentioned three times on this list now from Nirvana. It was Al

Alex in Just a Game and Jenny with Dark Side of the Moon, Pink Floyd. Next week, we're going to have our number two and number one picks, and then we're going to do our honorable mentions, and then we get into our next top 10, which is our top 10 villains. And they can be cartoon villains. They can be villains in real life. They can be politicians. They can be people you find villainous. Whatever the case may be in history, the great villains in history, or they can be villains from the movies. And I think we're going to see quite a few villains from the movies, probably a few cartoons too. That's going to begin next week. If you have any ideas, do let us know at 905-688-2582, 905-688-CKTB. All right, we're going to take a quick break here. That's what I meant to say. It's not that difficult. 4:30 right now. And this is The Drive, CKTB News.

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2: Good afternoon. I'm Bonnie Heslop. Here's what's making news. It was a very slow drive into Niagara from Hamilton today. Earlier this morning, a piece of construction equipment broke down on the QEW, Fort Erie bound, just after Bartlett. Two left lanes were closed for hours, causing the highway to back up from Winona to Vineland. Some drivers, including CKTV's Jean Valaitis, reported a three-hour drive through the area. A heavy crane was brought in to clear the equipment. The highway reopened at around 2:30 this afternoon. Construction is taking place on the QEW with only one lane usually blocked. Niagara police investigating after a woman was struck and killed in St. Catharines. It was just after 6 last night when police were called to a parking lot on Lake Street near Lakeshore Road. An 80-year-old woman was struck by a trailer and died at the scene. The investigation continues. Police in Hamilton say they have charged an 81-year-old woman with careless driving causing death after she allegedly struck and killed a pedestrian in the summer. Police say the woman she struck was 91 years old and using a walker. And they say the victim was taken to hospital but later died from her injuries. Police say the accused will appear in court in December. And Prime Minister Mark Carney has started his final push for Canadian unity in Calgary today. He started his day with flowers, handshakes, and selfies as he met with supporters at a Northeast Calgary restaurant. Alberta votes on Monday on 10 referendum questions, including one that will be asking whether Alberta should stay in Canada. Taking a look at your weather forecast for tonight, cloudy, chance of showers this evening. We'll see periods of rain starting after midnight, risk of a thunderstorm, winds picking up, 10 to 15 millimeters expected, low of 13. Tomorrow, cloudy, 60% chance of showers, windy, high of 19, with the temperature falling to 14 in the afternoon. Right now, it's 13 degrees. I'm Bonnie Heslop for CKTV News.
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4: Fort Erie Bound QEW at Lions Creek. Construction is blocking the right lane. We're seeing heavy delays starting from McLeod. We've also got heavy delays now on the upbound Red Hill from the QEW to Green Hill and eastbound on the link from Garth going to about Upper Ottawa. In town, we've got Lakehurst Drive closed between Bedford Court to Arden Court for ongoing sewer work for the rest of the day. Celebrate National Shawarma Day with Osmo's Shawarma. 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I'm Lex Tan, and that's your Dream 105.7 traffic.
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1: 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Let me tell you about sitting in a classroom thinking it's a drag.
7: That's Dr. Armstrong coming up. We're going to talk about booze and the LCBO and how they're doing business, how the reports are coming in. Are they losing money? How much is it costing us to store all that American booze? How about the grocery stores? Are they making money? What about the unions? What do they think? All that and more. Professor Armstrong from Brock University on the way. Let's hit some texts here. This one from Rob says, best villains, how about Dr. Evil or Fat Bastard? LOL. Definitely going to consider both of those, Rob. Absolutely. Those are great villains. And I don't know, Jenny, did you jot some down yet? We got some time, but I took to jotting some down. And again, just when you think a category is going to get easy, you know, there's an instant 30 or 40 names.
2: No, I agree. I thought this was going to be easy. But then as I started writing, I'm like, oh, there's this villain. Oh, there's this villain. Like, there's too many.
7: I know. We don't make it easy on ourselves, do we? Absolutely. So that's our next category. Lieutenant Columbo says, hey, wait a minute. Looks like Zelensky's about to be removed or even recycled. What will happen to all the foreign aid he received from all these naive countries that they thought they could beat Russia? Well, yep. I guess the money's been washed. We could have fed thousands, maybe even more, millions of Canadians in need. Thanks for that, Lieutenant Columbo from Crystal Beach. What does Keith say? Keith says, yes, it's Adam Driver. Great actor, but definitely not the greatest looking. He hates me now, Adam Driver. 406 on ramp from St. David's. At St. David's, it's open, but the gate that MTO can pull across to close is loose and swinging freely. Niagara Transit is calling the MTO. Thank you for that. Jonathan from Petawawa. Bad Out of Hell and Mob Rule Sabbath, two of my favorite album covers. Villains Will Be Fun, Jonathan from Petawawa. So good to have you listening all the way from Petawawa. I spent some time in Petawawa, did a couple of broadcasts there at the base, drove some tanks and shot some guns, enjoyed the company of some of Canada's finest. And we had some great Remembrance Day visits to Petawawa in my days in Ottawa with great memories. Thank you very much. Great to hear from you. What else do we have here? You can text us at 688-2582, 905-688-CKTB. And so I'm asking today about Danielle Smith, and that is the Gonzo poll of the day. Danielle Smith has voted for a United Canada and urged Albertans to vote for a strong country leading up to Alberta's referendum on Monday. Does that change your take at all at this time? 56%, including me, said I never had a bad take. I've not had a bad take. I think she's one of the stronger premiers in this country. I think she's a great communicator. And I don't care what anybody says. I've got friends that... they're very liberal, and they jump all over me for saying that, but I like actually getting them irritated. They're so easy to irritate. They're my favorites. They're so prickly. They're fun to play with. Like, kind of like I'm a cat, and they're a ball of yarn. You just kind of bat them around a little bit. So easy to do. Okay, so 56%, never a bad take. 22% said never liked her, never will. And 22% say maybe a little. You can vote right now at 610-CKTB on X or Twitter, or simply text us at 905-688-2582 and give us your vote. We'll put it on there for you. No problem. It's all good. Let's talk LCBO. Let's talk booze. Let's talk cannabis. It's it's Friday Junior. You know, it's time to cut loose. We're going to do that. Professor Armstrong is coming up next. Don't go away. This is The Drive on CKTB News.
4: Port Uribe MQBW at Lions Creek Construction is blocked in the right lane, causing delays from McLeod. The eastbound Netherby on ramp to the Port Uribe MQBW and the Netherby on and off ramps at the Toronto bound QBW are shut down. Eastbound Highway 58 from Pine all the way through the Thorold Tunnel, there's heavy volume in that particular stretch. 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I'm Lex Tan. 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
7: Cloudy with showers, perhaps thunderstorms overnight. Quite a bit of rain, low 13. Showers remain into tomorrow, high 19, and then sunny and cool for the weekend. Right now it's 13 at the White House of Talk in Niagara. 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
1: Associate Professor Michael Armstrong from Brock University is back. He's a professor of operations research, and he keeps a close eye on the LCBO and the cannabis industry and the beer store, et cetera, et cetera. And I just read an article on the conversation written by you. I guess the LCBO isn't performing particularly well right now, is it?
2: Well, I guess it partly depends how you look at it. It's still very profitable. It brought in $1.8 billion in its last fiscal year, 2025-2026. But that is 29% less than it did 2 years ago. So it used to bring in about $2.5 billion. So because the LCBO is owned by the government, which means we taxpayers are the ultimate owners, we saw about $1.2 billion of profit disappear over the last 2 years.
1: So why do you think we're trending poorly when it comes, at least trending poorly anyway, still a moneymaker, but trending in the wrong direction with the LCBO?
2: Well, the big thing that happened 2 years ago was the provincial government under Premier Ford announced that the licensing rules were going to change. So at that point, 2 years ago, the LCBO was the big retailer for alcohol. There are only 400 and some grocery stores in the province that were allowed to sell alcohol, and they were restricted to just beer and wines. So pretty much a government predominant operation. But his announcement 2 years ago said, okay, he's going to open up licensing. Any convenience store, any grocery store, any big box store that wants to sell alcohol will be allowed to do that. And not only can they sell beer and wine, but they can also add all what they call the rave drink, the things like the coolers and ciders that are canned like beer, but they're made with other alcohol products. So he really opened up the licensing for the private sector. So over the last 2 years, we've gone from 400 and some grocery stores selling a limited selection. Now we have over 6,700 and some private sector stores, grocers, and convenience stores who are selling beer and wine. So that is about 15 times as many private sector retailers. There's a lot more competition now. People maybe who used to stop at the LCBO, pick up some beer or some cider, are now picking up at their grocery store, at their corner convenience store, and skipping the LCBO stop. So it's been very good for sales, about $900 million of extra sales for those convenience grocers, but that came out of the LCBO's market share. So our profits are down.
1: Yeah, and you know, I think the LCBO could be quite niche. They could really go for the good wines, and they're really good. They've got a nice section. They're going to be the best at this, and I think people will still have a place for them. But like you say, it's that one last stop if you can take it. If you only need a couple of beers or something for the football game, it's convenient. I don't hear anybody complaining. Do you?
2: Well. The folks who are complaining maybe should be the taxpayers, because in exchange for getting that convenience, yes, absolutely, it's much more convenient to pick up the beer and wine. But now there's a $1 billion a year hole in the government's budget, so that is adding to our deficit. So the Ford government's going to have to come up with that money from somewhere else, and somewhere else is, one way or another, it's going to be taxpayers. Yeah, it's a trade-off. If depending on your point of view, you might look and say, hey, great, let the private sector handle the business of retailing alcohol. Or you could say, hey, I'm a taxpayer. You just dumped about $1.7 billion towards giving me better access to six-packs and coolers. I really would have rather you put $1.7 billion giving me better access to health care or education. So
1: okay.
2: Your mileage may differ.
1: Right. What can we do to make the LCBO better? What do you think?
2: Well, I think you hit on one part of the what's going to be the situation. The LCBO still has the monopoly on the distilled spirits, so your whiskeys, vodkas, things like that. And as you point out, for the more expensive products, the vintage wines. I think LCBO will keep that. I mean, what the grocers and convenience stores want are the everyday products. They don't want to keep a bottle on the shelf for months, but that one customer might want it. They want the stuff that's going to go out the door very quickly. So the LCBO will still have that as niche, that market segment of the more expensive stuff and all the high potency distilled spirits. But I think you're going to start seeing some LCBO stores closing next year. Their current contract with their union says they are guaranteed no closures until 2027 summer. So once that contract expires, I think we'll start to see a few of the smaller stores. Like if you have a shopping mall with a grocery store at one end and a small LCBO in it, I think a lot of those LCBO customers have probably gone to the grocery store, and so that type of LCBO might be closing, which of course means there's going to be some job losses.
1: Well, let's look to the beer store, because we saw the beer store. Many friends work there. I played on a hockey team full of beer store employees.
2: Ah.
1: And, you know, and we saw what was going on there. And they've made that money up, or at least I think they have. They were trying to make that money up by downscaling. You just mentioned that might be happening with the LCBO. Is that the way to make up that deficit?
2: Well, that's going to be up to management. You're right about the beer store. Again, going back 2 years, there are about 440-some beer stores across the province. Over the last 2 years, they've closed about 120. So about a quarter, almost a quarter of their stores have been shut down. Some of the remaining ones are largely getting by as bottle return depots, because some grocery stores, a group of grocery stores basically subsidizing the beer store to accept empties on their behalf, because the grocery stores didn't want to get in the business of taking smelly beer bottles, having them sit around in their grocery store. So they're paying a subsidy to the beer store, so that's keeping some more beer outlets open. But it's going to be an interesting, let me put it that way, an interesting year next year, because, you know, the LCBO is still profitable. It's not like they're about to go bankrupt. So it's going to be a question for management and ultimately for the Ford government. Do you want to keep a couple LCBO outlets open that may not be paying their own way to keep those jobs or not? I can do the analysis, but that decision is going to be up to management.
1: Yeah, we have a union a politic kind of thing going on here, and that's part of politics, of course.
2: Yes.
1: Not a popular move with the unions for the most part, but that's, we waited all those years to move to more convenience. I see the dominant point as, and some people may have a different opinion than me, that some unions are going to be unhappy, because I know others are going to be happy, because I know the CFIB, for example, their membership is going to be happy. I know the Chambers of Commerce will likely be happy. I know the convenience store lobby. I know I've talked to them. They're happy. So, you know, just because one union is unhappy doesn't mean the others are unhappy. So there's that balance in politics.
2: Another group you mentioned are unions. They're all employer company organizations.
1: But the convenience store does have a union. The convenience store association, some of them are unionized, though, I believe.
2: Well, some of their employees are, yes.
1: Yeah.
2: But actually, you make a good point. There are lots of voices speaking in favor of the change. And if you look back at Ford's original announcement 2 years ago, he had little promotional blurbs on his webpage. I think about six of them all saying, hey, this is a great idea. But all six of them were from corporate CEOs. None of them were from taxpayer groups or union groups or consumer groups. But yeah, it's great for business.
1: Yeah, I guess it remains to be seen. And I think that I think we've kind of been grinding away at this a little bit, in that we can see that the LCBO is going to have to go to the drawing board and figure out how to become specialized. And perhaps that comes with some downsizing for sure. Before we split, is there anything new in the cannabis world that you want to mention?
2: Well, we are coming up to our 8th anniversary of legalization on Saturday, October 17th. You hardly see cannabis in the news anymore, so in a way, that's the biggest story about cannabis is, if you go back 7 years, oh, there's this horrible controversy. Are we going to ruin society? Are we going to make millions of dollars? Now here we are 8 years later, and it's pretty much, yeah, it's there. It's in the background. It's kind of like the beer store and the LCBO. There, we see the stores, but, you know, life goes on. There's actually, if you are not a cannabis consumer, there's actually very little impact of cannabis legalization. So I think that's one lesson we've kind of shown the rest of the world is, yeah, it's a lot of controversy to make that legalization decision. But, hey, it's actually not too bad.
1: Not too bad. And I guess some might say the same about, you know, the alcohol going into the corner stores and such. These seem like seamless things to me, but everybody's got a different take on things. But I'll tell you what, it's going to be interesting to watch, like you say, and we'll keep an eye on it, Professor Armstrong, because I think we'll have another conversation, no doubt, if they start lopping off stores and such, like we probably think is most likely, right? Would you say that we're going to see a loss of some LCBOs likely, right?
2: I think we're going to definitely see some downsizing of some sort. You know, at least some employees are going to, you know, be attrition or loss of jobs. How many stores actually close, that's really hard to tell. Because the government reports only show you the top level totals. You can't drill down and say, you know, which stores are below average, which ones are above average. But yeah, I think the question will be how many close. I have no doubt there will be some, but the big question is how many.
1: All right. We'll definitely circle back and talk to you again about this. I have a feeling that this story is developing. Thanks for your time again today.
2: Thank you for inviting me.
1: That is Associate Professor Michael Armstrong. Keeps an eye on the LCBO and the beer stores and the cannabis industry. He's from Brock University and a professor of operations research. He writes some good stuff, does some good research. This is The Drive, CKTV News.

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1: Good afternoon. I'm Bonnie Heslop. We will get some rain tonight. Risk of a thunderstorm. Right now it's 12 degrees. Coming up, a traffic mess in West Niagara, a woman killed in St. Catharines, and sleep cheap is coming up. First, we take a look at traffic.
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3: Fort Erie Bay on QBW at Lions Creek. Construction blocking the right lane. Very slow right now from McLeod. The Netherby on and off ramps to the Toronto Bay on QBW are all shut down now because of construction. Eastbound Highway 58 from Pine all the way through the Thorold Tunnel. We're seeing heavy volume in that stretch. In St. Catharines, Lakers Drive is closed from Bedford Court to Arden Court for sewer work. And on the Welland Canal, the Highway 20 bridge remains shut down for maintenance. I'm Lex Tan. 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
1: In the news, the QEW is finally clear in Grimsby. Earlier today, a piece of a construction equipment broke down on the QEW Fort Erie bound just after Bartlett Avenue in Grimsby. The two left lanes were closed for an extended period of time as a heavy crane was brought in to remove the equipment from the highway. Significant delays were reported all morning long into the afternoon hours. The situation finally clearing at around 2:30. Construction is taking place on the QEW in that area. Usually just one lane is blocked. Niagara Police investigating after a woman was struck and killed in St. Catharines. CKTV's Matt Holmes.
4: It was just after 6 o'clock on Wednesday night when police were called to a parking lot on Lake Street near Lakeshore Road. There, an 80-year-old woman was struck by a trailer. She died at the scene. There are few other details known about the incident. The Collision Reconstruction Unit is now investigating. They're asking anyone with information to contact detectives. For CKTV News, I'm Matt Holmes.
1: Canada's top court will be ruling on the federal government's ban on single-use plastics. Jason White has that story.
5: The Supreme Court of Canada says it will hear an appeal of the ban. The Federal Court of Appeal had allowed Ottawa to keep the ban in place when it overturned a lower court ruling. That ruling had sided with the plastics industry, finding the government overstepped by designating all plastic-manufactured items as toxic. Ottawa used that designation to ban making and importing six types of single-use plastics, including straws, grocery bags, stir sticks, and those six-pack rings used to hold pop and beer cans. The government said it chose those items because they were commonly found in litter and had known and accessible alternatives. Jason White, The Canadian Press.
1: October is Breast Cancer Awareness Month, and there's a new technology that could help doctors determine whether someone's breast cancer will return. The AI-powered tool is called Tumor Site Risk. It's been cleared for clinical use in the U.S. We get more from ABC's Rebecca Jarvis.
6: In a study of more than 2,100 patients, those classified as high risk had more than three times the risk of their cancer returning compared to those with a low risk. And why does this matter? Because doctors can now use this information to land on treatment options, plan surgeries, help patients get the best care available, and avoid potentially significant side effects.
1: The execution of the Fort Hood shooter will not be made public after all. ABC's Jim Ryan.
7: The former Army psychiatrist was convicted and sentenced to die for the 2009 mass shooting that killed 13 and wounded 31. Defense Secretary Pete Hegseth has ordered that the 56-year-old die by firing squad, and President Trump suggested it be a live-streamed execution. Now he's dropped the idea, posting on Truth Social, that victims and families of the victims of the massacre will still be able to watch Hassan die.
1: A St. Catharines bakery being recognized as a major success story. The Cobb's Bread location on 4th Ave has been named the top franchise in the country. The Ridley Square location was the top selling spot among the nearly 200 locations in Canada. The owner recently opened a second location in Welland. He says their success is all about the work they do in the community.
8: With us, the first and foremost is that everything that is left at the end of the day gets donated to community care in St. Catharines and the Hope Center in Welland. So we actually intentionally bake about 15 to 20% more than we know we can sell, just so we have product at the end of the day. One, for customers coming in late, but also so that we can donate and give back to the community, because it is such an important need that both cities are facing.
1: He also says they work with 60 schools across the region. They're offering a fundraising card that last year helped raise over $100,000. A popular charity fundraiser returns next month. Sleep Cheap Charities Reap is back from November the 22nd to the 26th. The annual effort offers up discounted stays at Niagara Falls hotels while supporting local charities. Bookings this year open up on October the 22nd. That's a week from today. Taking a look at sports, the Toronto Maple Leafs are opening a three-game homestand hosting the Buffalo Sabres. Toronto is one of six Canadian teams on the ice. In other action, the Ottawa Senators host the New York Islanders. The Vancouver Canucks are in Florida. The Winnipeg Jets visit Chicago. The Edmonton Oilers entertain Utah. And the Calgary Flames travel to Vegas. In OHL action, we have the Niagara Ice Dogs hosting the Sault Ste. Marie Greyhounds tonight at the Meridian Center. Game time is 7. In the AHL, Hamilton Hammers back in action tomorrow night. That's when they host Rochester. The Milwaukee Brewers can end the Dodgers' dreams of a third straight World Series title tonight in LA. The Brewers take a commanding 3-0 series lead into Game 4 of the National League Championship Series. In the American League Championship Series, the Cleveland Guardians host the Tampa Bay Rays with that best of 7 set tied 1-1. The defending Super Bowl champion, Seattle Seahawks, will kick off week 6 of the NFL season with a game against the Broncos in Denver. And it's off to New York for Kawhi Leonard and the Toronto Raptors. Toronto visits the Knicks to complete a home and home series in the NBA preseason action. For more of the local news that matters to you, go to cktvnews.com. Weather is next.
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1: Becoming cloudy this evening, there is a chance of showers. Periods of rain will start after midnight. Risk of a thunderstorm as well. Winds picking up, 10 to 15 millimeters of rain expected, low of 13, but then warming up to 18 by morning. Tomorrow cloudy, 60% chance of showers. Risk of a thunderstorm early in the morning. It will be windy, high of 20, but then cooling off to 14 by the afternoon. For the weekend, sunshine all weekend long. Saturday, the high 10, Sunday, high of 16. Right now it's 13 degrees. I'm Bonnie Heslop for CKTV News.
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0: Yeah, if you listen to me, you probably realize I'm not a big fan of the Trudeau-era administration and those left over. I have a way higher regard for the prime minister and some of the new people he's trying to bring into his administration. I would recommend him, you know, to move on. And that includes Minister Jolie. I just don't think she's good at what she does, and she seems to me rather out of it half the time. And I believe that this particular statement is infinitely stupid. I just think it's the wrong way to go. It's trying to look like they're being the protectors of Canadian jobs, but it looks to me like ultimately they're going to cost us jobs. Stelco is already on the record as saying those job losses are temporary. So why set up and make a war against American businesses? Because I think they think that you think or we think that this is him or us going after him. And when I mean him, I mean that orange maniac down there, south side of the 49th, the tangerine tornado. And I think they'll do anything right now, even if it's, for the performance, theater, make them look like they're going after the big bad wolf. But the problem is, yeah, okay, I get it. I get politics. I get what it seems like. But we don't want to scare away more capital investment because that's a fail. We're already anti-business, and that's the hangover we have from Trudeau. We have to get better at that. Let's listen to what Jolie says on Canada going after Stelco.
1: It's time for legal action, and it's time to protect the workers of Stelco. If the Liberals have the contractual agreement that they say they have, then this shouldn't be a problem.
2: Stelco.
3: Now they say they're going to proceed with the layoffs and they don't believe they've broken any undertakings. You talked about full force of the law. So what are you going to do now that they're basically calling your bluff?
2: Well, first and foremost, we expect Stelco to follow the undertakings that they've committed to the Government of Canada. And right now, a business decision or even a change in market conditions cannot be used to not follow the commitment. So we're reviewing the Stelco letter, but let me be clear. Under Section 40 of the Investment Canada Act, a few possible outcomes of a court process can lead to financial penalties towards a company, forcing them to abide by the commitment, and also a forced divestiture, so forcing them to sell their Canadian assets. Everything is on the table. And so, therefore, I'm always open to sit down with the company and find a solution, but we're looking at everything that is possible to keep jobs in Canada.
3: So what's happening now with Stelco? Is it talks? Is it talks with lawyers? Is it starting the lawsuit process? Like, what's happening right now?
2: Well, I've answered that question.
4: Do you have a meeting schedule?
5: People are getting laid off. When are you filing in court with respect to Stelco?
2: So I've given you my answer today. Of course, we're evaluating the Stelco letter.
6: Well, there was a 7-page letter from the CEO of
0: Yeah, okay, so I hear the words fines, force, and divestiture. Not great business terms. Not inspiring business, and I believe that's theatrics right there. We'll probably never see anything that'll come of this. Stelco's already said they're bringing those people back. We have to take that CEO at his word. And if you want to scare businesses away, keep that kind of thing up. That's all I have to say. I think it's just dumb. Dumb, dumb, dumb. Let's talk about puppy breath. Because that is not dumb. That is just sweetness. And I said it in the interview of the day with Heather Quilty, who's a vet technician. I said, we really got to get a car freshener that's, instead of new car smell or pine, puppy breath. What do you think? Think that's a good idea? Let me know. 905-688-20. Somebody's running off and patenting that right now. 688-2582-90. And there's popcorn. Have you had the popcorn in the car yet? I love the smell of popcorn in the morning. Okay, so we're going to talk to Heather Quilty about your pet's teeth. And, the oral health of your pet is next on The Drive, CKTB News.
4: Fort Erie VanQEW at Lions Creek. Construction is blocking the right lane, causing delays from McLeod. We've also got heavy volume on the eastbound Highway 58 from Pine all the way through the Thorough Tunnel. And we have problems as well on Hamilton Mountain, eastbound link at Garth. A crash reportedly blocking a live lane. We're seeing delays from the 403. On the Welland Canal, the Highway 20 bridge remains shut down for maintenance. 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I'm Lex Tan. 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
0: Rains are coming, and that'll be tonight. Could be a thunderstorm. Low of 13, and we'll get rain into tomorrow before it clears. High 19. The weekend is sunny and cool right now. It's 13 degrees at the White House of Talk. CKTP News.
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0: I always find that talking about puppies and kittens is good for the audience. It grows the audience. People love puppies and kittens, and we're going to talk about puppies and kittens. And wouldn't it just be great if we could keep puppies' breath like puppy breath forever? Heather Quilty is a vet tech from Vet Strategy. Is there any way we could do that, Heather?
15: Hi. Yeah, wouldn't that be the dream to just have puppy breath for as long as we have them? We all call them puppies forever, but they don't stay that way. So, yeah, oral health is a big thing for dogs and for cats. And you know what? As simple as it sounds, brushing their teeth is still the gold standard. It's still the number one recommendation for keeping those pearly whites pearly white.
0: Yeah, it's funny because dogs and cats don't generally brush their teeth like we do. They play poker, but they don't brush their teeth like we do. We do it 2-3 times a day. You know, it's probably the difference right there, isn't it?
15: It is. It really is. And their eating habits and just all of those things that go along with oral health are completely different for our pets and are almost entirely controlled by us as owners, that we have that kind of responsibility over the health of those mouths and those teeth in there, because you're right, they can't brush themselves and all of the kind of mechanical action that they might have gotten, you know, hundreds of years ago in the wild, they just don't have those same habits anymore.
0: Yeah. So, I mean, do you ever find that dogs or cats even take to enjoying a good toothbrushing? I'd imagine that most do not.
15: It is one of those things that needs to be trained from quite early on. If you start it as part of a puppy or a kitten kind of cuddle time, a lot of them do genuinely learn to enjoy it. I have a colleague of mine who her cat, as soon as she hears the electric toothbrush, comes running because she's so conditioned and so used to

0: electric toothbrush and the animals come running. That would be a cute video right there for sure. Now, when you see a puppy's teeth, they're just so white. And like I said, the breath is even lovely. It's not just good, it's lovely. But it doesn't take long till that's going in the other direction. So what are the early signs of future issues?
1: Yeah, we know that about 80% of animals, by the time they turn three, have some signs of oral health disease. So that can be anything from some staining and some kind of dark brown discoloration on the teeth. It could be reddening of the gums. It can actually be things like fractures, which are, you know, more serious again. But the early stages are often red and bleeding gums. So if you have a dog that, you know, is actively chewing on a toy and then you're seeing blood on the toy or on the chew afterwards, there's some signs there that there's gingivitis. And then the discoloration of the teeth where that's tartar and plaque buildup.
0: So dogs and cats' teeth are a little bit different. Is there anything that you have to look at differently between dogs and cats?
1: They are a little different. And it's not even so much between dogs and cats, it's between face shapes. So dogs like, you know, Labradors or Collies or Greyhounds, where they have a nice long mouth and they have lots of space for the teeth that are in those mouths, tend not to have some of the same issues that we see in some of our shorter-faced breeds like Shih Tzus and Pugs and any of those kind of flat-faced breeds where they have the same number of teeth. And oftentimes the teeth are still, you know, similar in size, but they're crammed into such a small space that you can get things like crowding, and then you can get everything from fur trapped in between the teeth to just more plaque and tartar buildup because there's not enough space around those teeth. And cats are the same way. Normal faced cats have pretty straightforward dental appearance, and then your little smushy faced cats will have the same kind of thing. They get quite crowded and they can get a lot of teeth that are turned sideways and things like that.
0: Yeah, so we know how good that flossing is for us. Is there such a thing as pet flossing?
1: Not to my knowledge. If there is, I would love to see that one attempted. But there are lots of dental health options. A couple I've mentioned, we have some, you know, dental health approved chews, dental foods. There are some dental water additives, and that's probably when you're talking about getting in between the teeth. The water additives are probably the best at that. And then again, brushing is gold standard. And we know that has the best outcomes, but flossing, I don't know that I've ever heard anyone give that a try, but again, another great TikTok video.
0: That's what we're all about here. Yeah. TikTok. I'm wondering about a water pick then for a pet.
1: It's certainly worth a try. There wouldn't be any inherent harm to using something like that to get in between the teeth. One thing that I will say is with pets, we tend not to see things like cavities as often. What we see is tartar buildup, which then what it'll do is it erodes the soft tissue and the bone that lies underneath the gum line. So we don't see the kind of need for fillings and things like that. What we see is teeth that actually decay to the point of either falling out or needing to be removed because they are moving around too much or they have an infection at the root. That is much more common in our dogs and our cats than something like cavities where you really want to worry about flossing.
0: You know, we were talking about puppy breath, Heather, and I always thought it'd be a really good idea. I know they have the new car smell, car fresheners. I was thinking about a puppy breath car freshener. Wouldn't that be a good idea?
1: Wouldn't that be lovely? It is so sweet, and they come with the little grunts at the same time. There is nothing better than a little puppy that's just kind of grunting and breathing in your face.
0: Well, let's go the opposite way then. We've got the puppy breath, and it doesn't always last. And should we assume that bad laser breath from our animals is a good thing?
1: Definitely not. So kind of poor smelling breath is not necessarily a bad thing. You know, we do have to remember that dogs eat all kinds of not so pleasant things and are often, I know my dog, her dog toys just kind of smell sour and soggy if they're not laundered on a regular basis. So not sweet smelling breath is not necessarily bad, but definitely breath that is starting to smell like you don't want to be sitting next to them or that has quite a foul odor, you do want to get those mouths checked out.

0: the smell of rotting teeth can be quite pungent, and definitely indicates a worthwhile checkout at the vet to make sure that there isn't something else going on in that mouth that needs to be addressed.
1: We are talking to the vet tech here today. It's the interview of the day. Heather Quilty talking about your pet's dental health. We'll continue the conversation. Don't go away. A Bonnie break now. News and information update. This is The Drive. I'm John Gonzo, CKTB News. God knows it ain't his. It sure
2: ain't no surprise. 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
3: Good afternoon. I'm Bonnie Heslop. Here's what's making news. It was a very slow drive into Niagara from Hamilton today. Earlier this morning, a piece of construction equipment broke down on the QEW, Fort Erie bound, just after Bartlett. Two left lanes were closed for hours, causing the highway to back up from Winona to Vineland. Some drivers, including CKTV's Gene Valaitis, reported a three-hour drive through the area. A heavy crane was brought in to clear the equipment. The highway reopened at around 2:30 this afternoon. Construction is taking place on the QEW with only one lane usually blocked. Niagara police investigating after a woman was struck and killed in St. Catharines. It was just after 6 last night when police were called to a parking lot on Lake Street near Lakeshore Road. An 80-year-old woman was struck by a trailer and died at the scene. The investigation continues. Police in Hamilton say they have charged an 81-year-old woman with careless driving causing death after she allegedly struck and killed a pedestrian in the summer. Police say the woman she struck was 91 years old and using a walker. And they say the victim was taken to hospital but later died from her injuries. Police say the accused will appear in court in December. And Prime Minister Mark Carney has started his final push for Canadian unity in Calgary today. He started his day with flowers, handshakes, and selfies as he met with supporters at a Northeast Calgary restaurant. Alberta votes on Monday on 10 referendum questions, including one that will be asking whether Alberta should stay in Canada. Taking a look at your weather forecast for tonight, cloudy, chance of showers this evening. We'll see periods of rain starting after midnight, risk of a thunderstorm, winds picking up, 10 to 15 millimeters expected, low of 13. Tomorrow, cloudy, 60% chance of showers, windy, high of 19, with the temperature falling to 14 in the afternoon. Right now, it's 13 degrees. I'm Bonnie Heslop for CKTV News.
4: Fort Erie Bound QEW at Lions Creek. Construction is blocking the right lane, causing heavy delays from McLeod. It's also quite heavy eastbound Highway 58 from Pine all the way through the Thorold Tunnel, and that's just because of heavy volume. If you're going to the Hamilton Mountain, eastbound Lincoln Garth has a report of a crash causing delays from the 403. In St. Catharines, Lakehurst Drive remains closed from Bedford to Arden for sewer work, and on the Welland Canal, the Glendale Avenue Bridge is raising soon. The Highway 20 Bridge remains shut down for maintenance until 8 p.m. Jumpstart helps kids across Canada access sport and play so more kids can get into the game. Learn more at jumpstart.canadiantire.ca. I'm Lex Tan. 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

0: interview of the day continues. It's Heather Quilty, and she is a vet tech who's got some great advice on how to take care of your pet's teeth from Vet Strategy. Here's the remainder of the conversation on The Drive, CKTB News. So when you look at the gums of a cat or a dog, what should we be seeing?
1: You should see kind of healthy pink. Now, recognizing that some dogs will have pigmented gums, so it's normal for certain breeds and other mixed breeds to have either some black spots on their gums or completely black gums if you're talking about a breed like a chow. But where there's pink, it should be nice and kind of a clean pink, a medium pink. Shouldn't see anything that looks too red or swollen. You want to see nice intact teeth. So broken teeth or fractured teeth is something else that we see quite common in dogs because they do chew on quite hard things, rocks and sticks and all kinds of things. And then making sure that a really good thing to do is just look in the mouth on a regular basis. So it's not so much what it looks like on one day, but does 3 weeks from now look the same as it did 3 weeks ago, or does next year look the same as last year? So you can kind of keep track of changes that might be occurring. So regularly checking out your dog's mouth and your cat's mouth to see, are all the teeth there? Do all the teeth look okay? Are there anything, does there anything that looks funny, or is there anything that has changed since the last time you had a look?
0: Do you feel it's possible, you know, you're a vet tech, you see lots of different pets. Is it possible for somebody who's conscientious to keep those teeth white on one of their pets, even if it's an 8, 9, 10, 11-year-old dog or cat?
1: Yeah, I think there's lots of opportunities to keep those teeth healthy, and there's lots of animals that go their entire lives without ever needing kind of a true dental intervention. It is generally recommended that they have a regular cleaning a couple of times in their lifespan just to make sure that we get things like x-rays and we can see what's going on underneath the gum line. But there's lots of animals that kind of end their life with all of their teeth and haven't needed any kind of real intervention at any point in their lifespan. But it really is about that preventative maintenance. It's just almost like with a car. I don't want to liken dogs to a car, but if you're regularly doing all the things you do need to do with your car is way more likely to keep going without needing any major repairs along the way. And dogs' mouths and cats' mouths are really the same way.
0: And dogs will often give clues, you know, if they're pawing at their mouth or they're drooling too much and they're not the drooly type of dogs, or even in the way that the changes in what they, how much they eat, how they eat. These things are clues too, aren't they?
1: Absolutely. So if a dog has all of a sudden lost a little bit of interest in their food, or if they're dropping food, so if they eat a hard food, a kibble, and you're finding that they pick up kibble and then drop it, that can be a clue that their mouth is sore. If they're pawing at their mouth because they don't have any other way to kind of manipulate anything that may or may not be in their mouth, that can be another indication that there's something that's irritating. And then, we know some dogs are quite drooly to begin with, but for a dog that isn't normally drooly and they start having some drooling or a lot of moisture around the mouth, those are all indications that there's something going on in there that is uncomfortable for them.
0: Yeah, it's really important, the dental health of our pets, because if you think about animals in the wild, if they get an abscess or tooth loss, that can really threaten their lives, can't it?
1: Absolutely. In the wild, we know that there are plenty of things like wolves and foxes that if they get a broken tooth and they aren't able to overcome that, that can be the end of the road for them because they don't have, that is their survival instinct. That is how they survive. And there isn't a way to get them through that or to support them. So we want to make sure that for our comfy, cozy dogs and cats that are hanging out on the couch and not having to deal with all of that wildness, that we also want to make sure that they are as comfortable as possible with all of their oral health stuff.
0: Okay, so let's review a couple of hacks for our cats and dogs to keep them out of the dentist chair in the future. I suggested the flossing, but that's not good. Nothing. Maybe I ought to get patenting something and patent that. And maybe while I patent that, I'll patent the air freshener, the puppy dog air freshener too. Is there any other hacks that make more sense than my ideas that you would suggest right now to to kind of summarize what we just talked about here?
1: Yeah, so, I mean, if we're going all in, toothbrushing is the best bet. And, you know, take it slow. You can start with just a little bit of water on a washcloth and kind of rubbing around the teeth and working your way up to actual either manual or an automatic toothbrush. There's lots of flavored toothpaste that are veterinary approved. You want to make sure you stay away from things like children's toothpaste and anything that has high fluoride content. So there's lots of toothpastes available. There's water additives. My dog loves dental chews, so she has me well trained that when she comes in from a walk, she gets a dental chew, and there's lots of options there. Dental food is another great option. One of the things that I always like to talk to pet parents about is doing something is always better than doing nothing. And starting with what is manageable and working your way up is the best way to be successful. So if you know right now that trying to start brushing your dog's teeth because they're 5 years old and they've literally never had a toothbrush in their mouth is going to not be a fun time for anyone, then you can start with a water additive or you can start with a dental diet. But if you have a puppy that you're welcoming into your home in the next month, or maybe you've had a puppy that's joined recently and you want to get them started off right, then it's a great time to introduce those toothbrushing habits and get that be a fun way to interact with them, just like when you're getting them used to handling their paws and touching their ears and all of those other puppy socialization things that we do.
0: What about dog toys and cat toys? In dog, you mentioned dog chews. You mentioned dental dog chews. I mean, how about the biscuits that we give them, the treats? Are those all good things to help break down some of the plaque off their teeth too, including the toys?
1: So there are some that are quite highly recommended for oral health, for dental care, and there are some that I would. That I would stay away from. There is an old rule of thumb that if you don't want to get hit in the knee with it, you should not let your dog chew on it. And that is because of the risk of broken teeth. So anything really hard, I know there has been, in some areas there's a movement to use things like antlers and things like that. There is quite a risk in dogs breaking their teeth when they're chewing something as hard as an antler or a leg bone or something like that. So you do want something that has a little bit of a give, that has a little bit of either it softens as it's being chewed or is not quite as hard as rough bone, because they can crack teeth when you get really powerful dogs. And there are lots of, you mentioned flossing. One of the things that that we know can get in between teeth in a somewhat beneficial way is rope toys. So as those rope toys kind of fray out a little bit, it can get in and rub around those teeth in a helpful way. But you want to make sure that you're keeping an eye on the toys so that they're not breaking down and then are a risk for the dog swallowing it and kind of having other issues come up.
0: Okay, well, puppy breath forever, Heather. Thanks for joining us today.
1: You're very welcome. Thanks for having me.
0: Heather Quilty is a vet tech with Vet Strategy. We're talking about our pets, our dogs and cats, and their dental hygiene and health here today. This is The Drive. I'm John Gonzo, CKTB News.
2: Fort Erie Bam QEW at Lions Creek still has construction in the right lane, and we're still seeing very heavy delays from McLeod. Eastbound Highway 58, Pine all the way through the Thoreau Tunnel, still got heavy volume there to deal with. And on Hamilton Mountain, eastbound Lincoln Gart still dealing with a collision causing delays from the 403. On the Welland Canal, the Highway 20 bridge remains shut down for daytime maintenance, reopening at 8 o'clock. However, this will be ongoing until November the 11th. 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I'm Lex Tan. 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
0: Cloudy with showers, low 13. Could be a thunderstorm tonight. Quite a bit of rain, and the showers will last into tomorrow until they clear later on in the day. High 19. The weekend sunny and cool. Right now it's 13 at the White House of Talk, CKTB News.
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0: 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We had some people from Petawawa, Ottawa, Calgary texting us in the last couple of days. Great to have y'all aboard. Always welcome. Always say hello when you're out there and feel free to interject in any way, shape, or form. This is Opinion Radio, and it's not just mine. John Gonzo, Friday Jr., and a tough sled on the highways today. Things should be improving as things reopen. As you heard Bonnie say, took Gene Valaitis 3 hours to get to work today, and he's, 35 minutes down the road. That's no fun. That reminds me of my days in Toronto. That's why I'm not in Toronto anymore. Part of the reason. So, hopefully we ate up some of that time in the car for you here today to keep things a little interesting. Show 401, and right now it's 12 and windy. Got some rain coming overnight, perhaps even a thunderstorm. But, when the warm air meets the cold, sparks will fly, and the cooler air is coming in. Some crisp, bright, sunny weather is on the way. So the Gonzo poll of the day, let's see what we've got here. My question to you was about Alberta and Premier Danielle Smith, who has voted herself for a united Canada and urged Albertans to do the same for the referendum on Monday. Does that change your take on Danielle Smith? And 54%, including myself and Gene Valaitis, said never had a bad take on her anyway. 23% said never liked her, never will. 15% said maybe a little. And then 8% said at least she seems to be serving her constituents. You can continue to vote if you want at 610-CKTB on X anytime. Go for it. Go for it. What else do we have here? Okay, so let's see what we have for texts here. Here's some. Okay, here we go. We talked about the album jackets. We're getting lots of texts on that, which is cool. This one came in at least one of someone's top two album covers better be one of Kiss's late 70s albums like Destroyer, Rock and Roll Over, or Love Gun, the solo album. So let me tell you a little bit about something. Lists are subjective. Nobody can be wrong. All right. So I may well personally have one of those records in my top 20, but I can't speak for the others. And again, nobody can be wrong, including you. You're right. Okay, what else do we have here? Hey, Gonzo, put me down for never a bad take. Wish she was the prime minister, actually. That's for Danielle Smith. Hey, John, you may have already done this, but how about a top 10 Halloween candies list? A Halloween candy. Well, we're going to do villains this time around, but who knows? Maybe a top 10 Halloween candies list is not a bad idea to do moving forward. Jenny, what tops your list? Do you have any ideas for your favorite Halloween candy gets?
1: Halloween candy. What's the little corn candy? The little, I'm trying to remember. It's like a little corn, but it's orange and it's very sweet. Candy corn.
0: Candy corn. Yeah. I would have to say Reese's peanut. Yeah, for sure. Reese's peanut butter cups would be mine. My daughters, they always notice those disappearing from their pillowcases. They just, after a while, they just give them to me. Here, Dad, you just take these now because I know you're going to come get them anyway. Maybe we could do that we're going to do villains, which is perfect for Halloween. We're going to start that next week as we're getting closer and closer to completing our top 10 list, our latest list. And Jenny named a classic today, Dark Side of the Moon from Pink Floyd, another Hypnosis album jacket. And I think we're going to hear from that, you know, Pink Floyd again. I wouldn't doubt as we get into the top two. It's going to be Monday and Tuesday, and then we'll name our number one on Tuesday, and then we're into our honorable mentions on Wednesday, and then our new list, which is villains, and that is going to be on Thursday. And villains can be cartoons, real-life villains. I think there's going to be a lot of movie villains in there, probably some cartoon villains, and maybe a real-life villain or two, who knows. But, yeah, there's been some real-life villains that have been as bad as any villains in the movies, I think. In fact, I know. So number three today was Nirvana Nevermind being a name for the third time. Triumph, Just a Game. That was for Alex. And I took Sticky Fingers, The Stones. That was that's been mentioned twice now. So we've got Nirvana being mentioned three times. Gene took Nevermind. And I took the Stones, Sticky Fingers. Okay. So that's that for that. And you can text us anytime. 905-688-2582, 905-688-CKTB. The election is coming, and it's not too far away. The election is on the 26th, okay? That's the Monday. So it'll be a week Monday, coming up on Monday, okay? So we're about 10 days away, and on that day, we're going to air a special municipal election night coverage, which is going to be hosted by Steph Vivier alongside Bonnie Heslop. And they've also got outgoing mayor of Lincoln, Sandra Easton, and Jeff Bolachowski of Armstrong Strategy Group. And they'll deliver the goods locally. It's going to be the best place to check out for the election. And that's why local radio is so important. And by the way, if you need to know who to vote for, make sure you listen to the interviews we all did of the mayoral candidates. And they're at cktbnews.com. 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Sabres in Toronto tonight. The Ice Dogs, well, the Sioux Greyhounds are here at the Meridian Center. Then it's off to KW for the Rangers tomorrow night. And then they travel to North Bay for Sunday afternoon. And we're going to talk to new GM Dale DeGray coming up next week. Tonight in baseball, Milwaukee and the Dodgers game four, with the Brewers leading 4-0. They can punch their ticket for the World Series. And Cleveland beat Tampa. So they're 2-0 right now. They're leading 2-0 in the ALCS and going back at it again for game three. That is tomorrow evening. Okay. Entertainment wise, Wheel of Fortune is next weekend on the 24th and 25th at the Falls View Casino. Today on the show, Professor Michael Armstrong from Brock University. And we talked about your pet's dental health. The vet tech from Vet Strategy. Monday, Kevin Vuong and Tim Powers and the powers that be. That is a wrap. Jenny, what's coming up here?
1: We've got Reconnect.
0: Okay, and then we go to Shane Hewitt for the night shift. For Jenny in Master Control, Bonnie is in tomorrow. That's it for me. I'm out of here. I'm Gonzo. Have a great weekend.

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1: Good evening. I'm Bonnie Heslop, but we will get some rain overnight, possibly a thunderstorm. Right now it's 13 degrees. Coming up, the QEW finally clears a senior killed in St. Catharines and details on this year's Sleep Cheap event. First, we take a look at traffic.
2: New issue in Hamilton, the 40 rebound QEW at Nikola Tesla has a stalled vehicle blocking the left lane. Then at Lions Creek, construction is blocking the right lane, causing delays from McLeod. Eastbound Highway 58, slow from Pine through the Thorold Tunnel because of heavy volume. And on the Hamilton Mountain eastbound link at Garth, a crash reported there, causing delays from the 403. Celebrate National Shawarma Day with Osmo's Shawarma. 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I'm Lex Tan. 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
1: In the news, it was a very slow and frustrating drive into Niagara from Hamilton today. A piece of construction equipment broke down on the QEW 40 rebound just after Bartlett Avenue in Grimsby earlier today. The two left lanes were closed for hours, causing the highway to back up from Winona to Vineland. Some drivers, including CKTV's Gene Valaitis, reported a three-hour drive through the area. A heavy crane was eventually brought in to clear the equipment. The highway reopened at 2:30. Construction is taking place on the QEW in the area. Usually just one lane is blocked. Niagara police investigating after a woman was struck and killed in St. Catharines. It was just after 6 last night when police were called out to a parking lot on Lake Street near Lakeshore Road. An 80-year-old woman was struck by a trailer and she died at the scene. The Collision Reconstruction Unit is now investigating. Meantime, Hamilton police laying charges following a fatal pedestrian collision in the summer. CKTV's Matt Holmes.
3: It was back on August 18th when a 91-year-old woman was walking on Stone Church Road with her mobility walker and was hit from behind by a vehicle. The woman died in hospital a short time later. Police, they've now charged an 81-year-old woman with careless driving causing death. She is set to appear in court this December. Anyone with information should contact the Hamilton Reconstruction Unit. For CKTV News, I'm Matt Holmes.
1: The Supreme Court of Canada agreeing to hear an appeal of the federal government's ban on single-use plastics. Ottawa's 2022 ban prohibits making and selling single-use plastic items like straws, cutlery, and takeout containers. The government said at that time it chose those items because they were commonly found in litter and had known and accessible alternatives. The plastics industry's arguments against the ban have included that a lack of testing to determine which plastics are harmful, made Ottawa's decision unreasonable. A draft joint statement from Canada and the European Union lays out concrete steps to strengthen ties around digital security, defense, and resources. It comes ahead of a major high-level summit in Montreal at the end of the month. Canadian Press reporter Karen Rebo.
4: Ottawa and Brussels aim to let Canadian companies bid on cloud and artificial intelligence infrastructure contracts typically reserved for European companies. The leaked statement also launches plans for Canada to join in Europe's Galileo satellite navigation program and a deal to facilitate European investment in Canadian critical minerals.
1: The expanded partnership marks a broader effort to shore up links in areas ranging from trade to education and the military as Canada and the EU look to guard against a less reliable America. The execution of the Fort Hood shooter will not be live streamed. Karen Travers has the latest.
5: President Trump posted on social media that the execution of Fort Hood shooter Nidal Hassan will not be live streamed, a change from what Defense Secretary Pete Hegseth had previously announced. The president said Hassan's execution will still take place as scheduled, quote, by firing squad, and said the families of the victims can choose to attend. The president says while he thinks streaming the execution, quote, might have been a strong deterrent, he says, quote, many very good and well-meaning people would rather not watch him die through streaming or through any other visual device. Karen Travers, ABC News, the White House.
1: In 7 years, the Cobb's Bread location in St. Catharines has become the top-selling franchisee in the country. The 4th Ave location opened just before the pandemic and is now the top spot among roughly 200 locations across Canada. The owner, Mark Bukovec, recently opened a second location in Welland. He says much of the success in St. Catharines comes from being a good community member. Everything that they have left at the end of the day is donated to Community Care of St. Catharines and Thorold, and also the Hope Center in Welland.
6: It really is a full cycle where they come every day, pick up everything that we have left. They take it, they hand it out the next day.
1: He says they also work with 60 schools across the region, offering a fundraising card that helped raise over $100,000 last year. Taking a look at sports, the Toronto Maple Leafs are opening a three-game homestand hosting the Buffalo Sabres. Toronto is one of six Canadian teams on the ice. In other action, the Ottawa Senators host the New York Islanders. The Vancouver Canucks are in Florida. The Winnipeg Jets visit Chicago. The Edmonton Oilers entertain Utah. And the Calgary Flames travel to Vegas. In OHL action, we have the Niagara Ice Dogs hosting the Sault Ste. Marie Greyhounds tonight at the Meridian Center. Game time is 7. In the AHL, Hamilton Hammers back in action tomorrow night. That's when they host Rochester. The Milwaukee Brewers can end the Dodgers' dreams of a third straight World Series title tonight in L.A. The Brewers take a commanding 3-0 series lead into Game 4 of the National League Championship Series. In the American League Championship Series, the Cleveland Guardians host the Tampa Bay Rays with that best of 7 set tied 1-1. The defending Super Bowl champion, Seattle Seahawks, will kick off week 6 of the NFL season with a game against the Broncos in Denver. And it's off to New York for Kawhi Leonard and the Toronto Raptors. Toronto visits the Knicks to complete a home and home series in the NBA preseason action. For more of the local news that matters to you, go to cktvnews.com. Weather is next.
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1: Becoming cloudy this evening, there is a chance of showers. Periods of rain will start after midnight. Risk of a thunderstorm as well. Winds picking up, 10 to 15 millimeters of rain expected, low of 13, but then warming up to 18 by morning. Tomorrow cloudy, 60% chance of showers. Risk of a thunderstorm early in the morning. It will be windy, high of 20, but then cooling off to 14 by the afternoon. For the weekend, sunshine all weekend long. Saturday, the high 10, Sunday, high of 16. Right now it's 13 degrees. I'm Bonnie Heslop for CKTV News.
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11: Right here in St. Catharines. Cobb's Bread franchise here in St. Catharines has been ranked top in Canada, and they are expanding to Welland. Although, franchise owner Marco Bukovec, who is joining us now, would like to focus on success of a different kind. Good morning, Marco.
12: Good morning, Steph. How are you?
11: I'm so good. Thanks for joining us.
12: No, thanks for having me.
11: Congratulations on your success, and I appreciate you joining us. And, you know, you made it clear in our communications that you would like to focus on what you see to be the success of Cobb's. What is that?
12: Yeah, no, thank you for asking. Now, a lot of people sometimes look at our success, we're hitting number one sales in the country, and say, oh, it's easy to do what you do because of your size and scale. And we like to say, no, it's because of what we do in the community that we got to where we got to. So, with us, the first and foremost is that everything that is left at the end of the day gets donated to Community Care in St. Catharines and the Hope Center in Welland. So we actually intentionally bake about 15 to 20% more than we know we can sell just so we have product at the end of the day, one for customers coming in late, but also so that we can donate and give back to the community, because it is such an important need that both cities are facing.
11: I think that's such an important lesson to business owners, Marco, because when you start a business, you're really focused on the bottom line. You don't want to be, you know, doing extras, losing money is how people look at it. But this is a prime example of how, because you're giving, I'm sure people that you're interacting with see that, and then they in turn want to support you.
12: Absolutely. And I'd say, you know, the motto we go by is the more we give, the more we get. And that doesn't mean necessary sales. It means more the love we give to the community, we get back twice as much back. So I think in St. Catharines, we're already well known for being an integrated partner with community care. They're a fantastic partner of ours. And although it's only been 3 or 4 weeks, we know we're having an impact in Welland already, and, you know, are growing that relationship with the Hope Center. It really is an full cycle where they come every day, pick up everything that we have left. They take it, they hand it out the next day or on the Monday if it's after the weekend. And then we get to bake from scratch in a clean, empty bakery and start all over again and fill the shelves for the next day.
11: Another part here, I think, that sets you apart from other maybe similar types of franchises or other jobs people could have is that you guys are living wage employers. So you even start the high school students, the new ones, above minimum wage.
12: Absolutely. It's funny. You know, students always think they're going to come in at minimum at student wage. And we're like, no, I expect you to do the same job as everyone else, and you'll get paid the same. Now, with a name like Bukovec, there's maybe a little bit of socialism in that last name. So maybe that's where it comes from. But I do think it's important to treat people the way you want to be treated. And we are known for paying, you know, at least in the baking side, paying, you know, as much as we possibly can. And we see that in, like, higher retention rates, you know, obviously less turnover, more, you know, dedicated crew. And we know we're not, you know, going to be looking forever for new bakers to join, because the staff we have tend to stay, which is fantastic.
11: Yeah, you save a lot in that training if you can just retain people that know what they're doing. We're talking to Cobb's franchisee, Marco Bukovec. Marco, how'd you get into this in the first place?
12: Just a funny story. I used to be a customer at Cobb's Bread in Lakeshore, downtown Oakville. Every weekend, my daughter and I, after her dance, would go and get a scone for a reward treat. And I'd always pick up a few extra things. And I just got completely addicted to the product. And I love bread. I love sweets. And it was like, oh my God, someday I have to have one of these. Or can I ever have one of these? And, was lucky enough, after I retired, I was looking for something to do, and the opportunity presented itself.
11: Okay, and you're expanding here as well in the Niagara region. Yes. Marco, you continuing on with that community partnership, yes. You also are, you know, working with schools too.
12: Yeah, we are lucky that in the last year alone, we worked with 60 schools throughout the Niagara region and across all school boards and both languages. We have a fundraising card that the schools take turns selling that entitles the purchaser to 12 free loaves, one a month for a year of their choice. And half the proceeds stay with the school, and then the other half go to get donated across various groups in the city. So it's a great program for the schools. And last year alone, we were able to help schools raise over $100,000. Which, you know, school by school might sound like a little amount, but in grand total, it's a pretty significant contribution back to the classroom.
11: No, it is. It's incredible, Marco. And so I love everything you guys are doing. It's so community-based. Obviously, you know, it's being reciprocated by people, you know, really embracing the product. And, you know, maybe the product helps because, like you said, you were addicted to it. So I guess once people try it, they want to get more of it. But just speak to other entrepreneurs or inspiring entrepreneurs. And, you know, people are, you know, stepping out right now. Times are tough, and this is when people who are creative and can do that can make a way. What would advice be for them that you have?
12: Honestly, it goes back to what I originally said. I find the more you the more you're able to reach out, connect, and it doesn't mean you have to go on necessarily a big scale, but, you know, we're also known for, you know, we get endless requests for silent auctions, charity events. We're always just trying to get our name out there and let people know who we are and what sets us a little bit apart. I mean, at the end of the day, yes, we're a franchise, but it's our mission to be, you know, your favorite community bakery.
6: So all of my focus is on the right now on the, in the communities we participate in. And it doesn't just mean where the bakery is. You know, we look at the entire Niagara region as, you know, they are all our potential customers and they're all our neighbors. And, you know, if we succeed as a group, we will, you know, we will prosper as a group. And I think that's just an important part, is just to make sure you're constantly out there talking and connecting with people. And that doesn't always have to be something free. It can be free advice. It can be what's working, what's not working. You know, some of the things or that we do are all things that I've learned from, you know, either previous experiences or from others in the community.
11: I love that, Marco. Okay, now we can get to the real stuff. What is in this bread? Because I do see people lined up for it. There's something addictive. Can you please just tell us what it is?
6: I'd like to say it's the tender loving care that goes into making it every day. No, I think it's actually, it is the product for sure. And I'd like to think it's the whole experience. Like, there's great managers at both bakeries. There's great baking staff. And we really pride ourselves at the frontline crew that people see every day. Honestly, retail is not an easy business. It changed after COVID. You know, I think everybody got a bit of a grace period during COVID. People were a little more tolerant. Now we do see, you know, people getting a little more anxious, not liking lines. But all I can say is you can't leave a bakery without smiling. And I sure hope our staff give you that smile. And, you know, I want people to leave happy. And I think that's an important part of who we are. And it's part of that full experience. And, you know, I think of other businesses in the city that have those lineups, and I think it's the same thing. I think all of us know what it's like to line up at Avondale and wait for an ice cream cone on a summer day, and that's just part of the whole experience. I think that's just, you know, who we are, and, you know, just said it's part of the day-to-day part of the business.
11: You can meet some of the best people standing in line. Tiny little request, Marco. I know I'm not the first person to ask this, and you almost probably know what I'm going to say. What about the gluten-free stuff? Is Cobb's going to be bringing something gluten-free soon?
6: No, I will tell you, and I'm even on this, on your show, going to give a shout out to Edible Options, which is truly a gluten-free bakery in the city of St. Catharines. So the issue we have is that gluten is an ingredient that we add to some of our products to that carry the seeds and the grains, because it needs extra help, if you will, to have the grains throughout the bread. So gluten is in the air in the bakery. So we intentionally don't go gluten-free, because it's an airborne, it's in the dust, if you will, in the air in the bakery.
11: Okay.
6: So we can't make that claim, because a true celiac that has an instant reaction would have a reaction. So that really is the reason why we stay clear of the gluten-free. We do have some products. Our low-fod bread is for people that have a hard time digesting bread, but it is not a gluten-free product. But that's why we stay clear of it. And if you really are a true celiac, why we recommend, honestly, to go to Edible Options, because they're a great place.
11: I love the shout out. I love the community support, Marco. It goes along with everything you've been saying this morning. Hey, once again, congratulations. Keep doing what you're doing. I hope you'll come back on the show sometime.
6: Yeah, thank you. Thanks for having me.
11: Yeah, anytime. That's Marco Bukovic joining us. He's St. Catharines Cobb's bread franchisee, also open in Welland now, and he has been ranked top franchise in Canada.
1: Cloudy for this evening. There is a chance of some showers, periods of rain starting in the overnight hours, risk of a thunderstorm as well, winds picking up, 10 to 15 millimeters of rain expected, low of 13. Tomorrow, cloudy, 60% chance of showers, windy, high of 19, and then cooling down in the afternoon to about 14 degrees. For the weekend, Saturday sunshine, high of 10. On Sunday, sunshine continues, high of 16. I'm Bonnie Heslop for KTB News.
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11: Is akin to spring, even as we head into the fall. Change is afoot when it comes to what happens with the clocks. Of course, here in southern Ontario, we'll be changing our clocks, falling back on November 1st, but many parts of the country not doing that this year. So which is the best when it comes to our health? Standard time or daylight saving time? Here to answer this question and talk about other health stories of the week is Dr. Mitch Shulman. Good morning, Dr. Mitch.
23: Good morning to you. I hope you had a lovely Thanksgiving.
11: It was great. How was yours?
23: Very fine, actually. It's a lovely holiday, huh? You just sit around, you eat, you can enjoy being with people. You don't care about gifts or presents or anything. Very laid-back, good holiday.
11: That's right. No presents and lots of good food. More holidays like that, please. Dr. Mitch, I don't mind this time change, the plus hour, especially getting up as early as we do. It's like a little bonus round for me. But the other one's a little tough in the spring. And as I mentioned, there's a big change happening in our country for the first time. Many provinces not changing the clocks back, staying with that daylight saving time. But is that the time our bodies are supposed to be on? How is this going to affect our health?
23: That's a brilliant question. A lovely review in the Canadian Medical Association Journal, the CMAJ. And they basically looked at all the literature, all the science, everything that's happened and the whole bit. And their conclusion is better not to have the time changes, yes, because the time changes are extremely

0: Well, it means unless you have something that resets that internal clock every day, you're going to get off. And as you get further and further off from where the real time is, the time when you're doing your activities and all that, it can cause problems in terms of concentration, focus, risks of accidents, getting into trouble, and just being sleepy and miserable and unhappy. So the sunlight in the morning is what resets our clock. And people know this. For those of you who every winter, fall, start getting depressed or sad or unhappy, seasonal affective disorder, we know that one of the most effective therapies for that is to expose you to about 20 minutes of very bright light at about 10,000 lux first thing in the morning. Well, why not naturally do that? That is just mimicking what should be happening naturally. And so the advantage of daylight of a permanent standard time is that you're more likely to be exposed to sunlight in the morning when your body needs it to reset your clock. And so it means kids will do better at school, people will do better at work, people will be able to focus and get better things done, and it's least likely to interrupt with your sleep patterns and means that you'll get more sleep on average compared to daylight savings time. Now, having said that, any standardization, any lack of flipping back and forth and back and forth would be okay, would be good for us. But if we had our choices, and I wish we did, then standard time would be better between the two.
1: Okay, well, I mean, I joked about this with relatives from Alberta just saying, oh, you guys are the guinea pig. We'll see how it goes.
0: Yeah, exactly. And to be honest with you, obviously it would change with latitude further north. How much of a difference does it make if you're in permanent darkness or permanent light, number one? Number two, as you shift west, don't forget, they're already shifted time-wise just a little bit. And so because of the time zones and all that, because of how much later the sun rises compared to the way it does in the east. So there's already some degree of discrepancy, some degree of difference. The question is, can we minimize that effect on people? And we do know that kids, especially in their teen years, need to get up a little bit later in the morning, need that sun exposure in the morning to be able to function during their day at school. Studies have shown that they'll do much better at school if they can wake up a little bit later, thereby guaranteeing that they're being exposed to light, much more likely that is, in the morning, and therefore going to do better in school. So there's a lot of science already out there that we could be using to inform our decisions. By the way, the whole bit about daylight savings time, Canada led the way. 1908, two cities in Ontario were the first places in the world to adapt daylight savings time in 1908.
1: Okay, so maybe that's why we're a little reluctant to let go of it at this point.
0: Who knows? You know? Who knows?
1: Who knows? All right, let's talk about Pope Leo. Bit of a surprise this week, you know, considering he's only been Pope for about a year and a half. He was diagnosed with lung cancer and even underwent surgery this week. I've heard that this is a particularly tough cancer, Dr. Mitch. Where are we at in terms of lung cancer screening and treatment?
0: So lung cancer in general is a tough cancer, oftentimes because it's fairly advanced before we pick it up. And that's because in the population where it's most likely to occur, smokers, they already have a bit of a cough. They already have a bit of shortness of breath. And so you may be lulled into a false sense of security thinking it's because of their smoking rather because of some horrible change that's going on inside their lungs. Non-smokers, though, can develop lung cancer, and we're seeing it more and more, especially the form of non-small cell cancer that he has, an adenocarcinoma. This is a cancer of the little mucus-producing glands that are the very distant parts of your lung. The good news is adenocarcinoma of the lung, if picked up early enough, before it's had a chance to spread, is eminently curable. And so what they do first is they work the person up to see, is it obvious that it's spread? CT scans, PET scans, things like that. Then they go in, they look, they remove as much as they can. In this case, they removed a whole lobe of his lung. And along with the lymph nodes, which are the drainage area for the cancer, to see has the cancer stayed within the lung? Has it spread to just the local lymph nodes? Has it spread a little bit further? Based on that, they stage the cancer, and if the stage indicates that it is advanced, they'll hit him with either radiation therapy, radiotherapy, or they'll hit him with specific immunotherapy where they turn on parts of his immune system, or they may even hit him with chemotherapy. But it is possible, if they caught it very early, that just by removing that chunk of lung, they may have got it.

0: at all, in which case his prognosis is a survival for 5 years, which is the standard we use, is between 80 and 85%. Very good. So fingers crossed they caught it early. The tough thing is it's a really difficult cancer to catch early. And so the bad prognosis for most people with lung cancer is because by the time we've picked it up, it's actually spread. And when it's spread, that's when we have difficulty. That's when the prognosis falls so dramatically, which is why we move to get people to stop smoking, yes. We know that there are environmental risks, asbestos, air pollution, diesel fuel, things like that, yes. We know there's a genetic component, yes. But in a significant number of people, usually women, usually at a younger age, this cancer can form for absolutely no reason. And so if someone has suspicious symptoms, like unexplained cough, shortness of breath, chest pain, the CT scan is one of the very first tests we'll do to see if we can pick up the cancer before it's had a chance to spread or cause more difficulty.
1: All right. Well, we'll send thoughts and prayers over to the Pope. Thanks for breaking that down for us, Dr. Mitch, and happy Thursday.
0: You too. Only the best. Have a good one.
1: You got it. Dr. Mitch Shulman joining us this morning, reviewing the medical stories of the week for us. We talked a little bit about sleep there and the time change and how that disrupts your sleep or allows you to get a little bit more sleep. We will continue that conversation coming up in this set.
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1: Certified sleep coach Talia Shapiro joining us now. Good morning, Talia.
16: Good morning. How are you?
1: Oh, I'm good. Both Greg and I had a terrible night's sleep, though, so it's just the right time for you to be here with us this morning.
16: Oh, perfect. Well, hopefully I can give you some good tips.
1: Okay, well, we are ready. We've got pen and paper in hand. Among the sleep tips, you're also going to tell us about a new study that Endy did through Leger and found that Canadians wake up overheated at least once a week. I mean, we are, you know, past that sort of summer heat right now. Does that still happen, overheating, or are we kind of into a different issue when it comes to sleep right now?
16: No, you know, it's really interesting because obviously in the summer we are more hot and so it's natural we're going to wake. But actually, this survey showed that, you know, one in four are experiencing overheating all year round. So it's not just a summertime problem. And it is really disrupting both the quality of the sleep and how many hours people are getting, because 67% of those who are waking up hot saying that this is happening at least twice a night, and half of Canadians reported in this NG survey are losing at least 30 minutes of sleep or more because of heat disruption. So this is something that we really want to be thinking about, you know, all year round. It's not just a summer problem.
1: Okay, Greg's over there pointing at himself saying, this is me, this is totally me. So what are we doing wrong? Like, I've heard, because there's all kinds of people on social media who want to, like, tell you how to, and you're supposed to have your bedroom super cold or something like that, right? Is that the answer?
16: Okay, so it's not that you want to be as cold as possible. You want to be comfortably cool. Now what typically happens is, as the evening progresses, our body temperature, our internal core temperature, typically drops. And when this happens, this helps support the body's natural transition into sleep and helps our body maintain sleep. So, you know, falling asleep and staying asleep. But what happens is that if we have excess heat in our environment, it becomes very difficult for us to manage heat and dump heat and support our body's natural cooling process and sleep. And, you know, disruptors can come, you know, our sleep environment. So, yeah, the temperature in our bedroom, it may be our bedding, our mattress, people around us. But, you know, and the optimal temperature for sleep is around, you know, 15 and a half to 20 degrees, which is quite cool. However, we all have a different, you know, internal core temp. So that's going to feel very different for people. And so I always say the goal is to be comfortably cool, but not freezing, so that we can manage that heat drop in our body as the night progresses.
1: So the tricky thing for me, Talia, is always that, okay, but how do I get my bedroom cool but not the rest of the house? Because when I get up in the morning, I don't want to be freezing to get ready.
16: Yes. So, and listen, not everybody has control over that, right? Like, I live on three floors, my bedroom's on the top floor, and it's just always hotter than it is in the rest of my house. And so there's a few things that you can do. So sure, if you can adjust the thermostat, that's one thing, but, you know, even making sure there's ventilation or having a fan there, but also thinking about, you know, what is immediately surrounding your body. So bedding and sleepwear. So ensuring that you're not wearing anything that's, you know, trapping too much heat, so any sort of dense or heavy fabrics like fleece or flannel. If you are a hot sleeper, that is not your friend at night, okay? So kind of more lightweight cottons, and have layers with your bedding, right? Some people tend to have just, you know, one duvet or a heavy quilt, but you may want to have multiple layers that you can sort of take on and off as the night progresses. And then also thinking about things that do impact our core temperature. So, for example, exercising, any sort of intense or prolonged exercise within about 2 hours of sleeping is going to raise your body's core temperature. So maybe being mindful of that, having a heavy meal too close to bedtime, that can warm you up, and same with caffeine. So there's all these different factors that exist just outside of, you know, how hot your bedroom is.
1: Okay, let's talk about kids specifically now, Talia. We're talking to certified sleep coach Talia Shapiro this morning. Because I think about overheating, you think about, you know, women at a certain age, you think about men are quite warm at night. Does this happen to kids too?
16: Yep. It's the same thing. Listen, women certainly, in those perimenopause to menopausal years with all these hormonal fluctuations, we are experiencing heat fluctuations a lot, not just at night. And so this typically impacts women more, but kids too. And it's the same thing. You know, we want to keep them cooler, but not freezing, right? So not too hot, not too cold. But also all of these things would apply for them as well.
1: Okay, let's talk about something that seems a little counterintuitive. You say you should get your feet warm before you go to bed.
16: Yeah, so there's research that shows, this is really, really interesting, that actually having a warm bath or shower about an hour or two before you go to bed can actually help cool your core down. And what happens is when we are submerged in water, blood flow increases towards the skin, and it kind of helps dump heat out a little bit quicker while cooling the core. So not everyone, you know, if you can't do that, you can try maybe putting on some cozy socks, for 15-10 minutes before you're going to bed and see if that helps.
1: I love to do that. I'll put the socks on. I start with the socks and then I sneak them off as I'm just falling asleep.
16: Yeah, me too. I always start with them on, and then somehow when I wake up in the morning, they're not there and they're hidden in the bottom of my bed somewhere.
1: Okay, let's talk about why interrupted sleep is so important.
16: Mm-hmm. So when we think about measuring, optimal sleep, there's a number of things that we're looking at. So one is sleep is the number of hours we're getting. Okay, so we want to get about 7 to 9 hours per night. But the other thing is sleep quality, is making sure that we are sleeping continuously through the night. Now, as we cycle through the night, we are cycling through different sleep stages, okay? And so we're always coming in and out of REM sleep and non-REM deep sleep. And all of these stages are important for our cognitive health, our emotional health, our physical health, you know, in every which way, whether it's immunity, cardiovascular health, emotional processing, mood, and just, you know, learning things. It all contributes. And so what happens is, right, especially if we're getting too warm, for example, throughout the night, that's going to fragment our sleep and interrupt it. And if we're having fragmented sleep and we're not getting enough of it, we're not going to be waking up feeling very refreshed and ready to take on the day.
1: Okay. I had this coworker, and of course, working in radio, you know, those mornings are very early, and sometimes you have to be up late at night. So this is his thing. He would only sleep in 90-minute cycles. So even if he had, say, 4 hours to sleep, because he would have late night things and then have to do the early morning, he would sleep for 3 hours because that was two 90-minute cycles. And he felt that this was like the key to being awake and alert. What do you think of this theory?
16: Yeah, that's a big question. So some people, I'm not going to give a full, listen, some people really subscribe to this, right? Because the idea is that, yeah, our sleep cycles are approximately, 90 to 120 minutes. And when we're coming out of each cycle, we're entering a lighter stage of sleep, which is easier to wake from. And for example, when think about times when you've woken and you're like, oh, I don't know where I am. I don't know what time it is. What day is it? Like, you're very discombobulated. That's usually because you've been woken in a deep sleep stage. So the idea is that you're kind of coming out a little bit more fresh. However, and I think for some people who, are more sleep deprived, or certain athletes who are kind of traveling a lot and they don't really have control over some of their sleep schedules, that can be good. But, the other side as well is 4 hours of sleep better than 3 hours of sleep, right? Even if you're waking in a groggy stage, and maybe that's right for some people. I'm always like, let's get as much sleep as we can. However, we always want to protect the quality of that, and that's important too.
1: Okay. Well, you've given us some amazing tips. I'm looking forward to a really great sleep tonight, Talia. Great to chat with you, and I hope you'll come back on the show again sometime.
16: Yeah, absolutely. Thanks for having me, and sweet dreams, everybody.
1: All right. Thank you so much. That is certified sleep coach Talia Shapiro joining us this morning, setting us up for a great night's sleep.
17: cloudy for this evening. There is a chance of some showers, periods of rain starting in the overnight hours, risk of a thunderstorm as well, winds picking up, 10 to 15 millimeters of rain expected, low of 13. Tomorrow, cloudy, 60% chance of showers, windy, high of 19, and then cooling down in the afternoon to about 14 degrees. For the weekend, Saturday, sunshine, high of 10. On Sunday, sunshine continues, high of 16. I'm Bonnie Heslop for CKTV News.
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1: September, we did a little series called Your Money, and Brandon Curry, certified financial planner, came in and just kind of taught us about investing, you know, we answered all the questions that you might be too afraid to ask. And that spurred you on to send us some questions for Brandon. So he's back in studio. Good morning, Brandon.
0: Good morning.
1: How are you?
0: Good, you?
1: Good. Okay, so we got some questions from listeners, and you have agreed to answer them for us this morning.
0: Okay, perfect.
1: Ready to rock?
0: Ready.
1: Let's do it. Okay, first question. I like this one. I'm 55. Our house is paid off. I have $800,000 invested. This is the part I like. I hate my job and I want to retire now, but I'm worried about running out of money. How do I know if I can afford to quit?
0: Yeah, so the key there is to sit down with a financial planner and to actually backdate your financial plan, right? So there's a lot of questions you want to ask, like how do you want to live in retirement, right? So if you just want to be a homebody and just stay at home and not travel and not, you know, be a big spender, then yeah, $800,000 could be more than enough. But if you, like most retirees, want to travel, you know, go on cruises and what have you, and do some spending, maybe see the grandchildren and what have you, you'd have to actually really dig deep into the numbers, right? So like we would index that money, and then we would index also all of your expenses to make sure that you're still cash flow positive in retirement, and then and you just kind of work your way back. Yeah, it's math, but you know, like,
1: okay.
0: But we ask a lot of pretty probing questions because we have a lot of retirees, and we know how you think you're going to be retired, and then actually what's the reality and how much you actually spend.
1: Okay, so do people underestimate what they're spending?
0: Oh yes, all the time.
1: Yeah,
0: absolutely. So what we try to do is when we do the financial plan, like our whole goal is to try to break the plan. So we try to put the worst case scenario in spending and in inflation, and then against the worst case scenario of maybe like growth. So we would like index your money to like 4%, but maybe we would put, you know, we'd overestimate your spending and then maybe index that to like 2.5. So like you just get to see how that plays out over time.
1: Right. And so what about maybe quitting this job and getting like a part-time job?
0: I mean, that all depends, right? So like what is this person, what is their spending habits, like what do they want to do? Absolutely, if it's also a guaranteed pension, there's nothing wrong with that either. I have a couple of retirees that actually do that. They'll take their retirement because they can, and then go and get a part-time job where, you know, it's their passion, and then they just go and they work, and that's their spending money. They only take out of their retirement what they need.
1: Okay. I want this caller to, or texter, to let us know what they do.
0: Yeah.
1: I'm very interested in
0: that. That'd be cool.
1: Quit. Yeah. Okay, next one. We're set to inherit about $200,000. That's good, but also probably sad. Sorry that happened. And want to use some of this for home renovations in about 6 months to a year. What should we do with the money in the meantime? Where do you park that $200K?
0: So the minute someone tells me that they need that money in a short time frame is the minute that automatically you kind of go, red flags can go up, especially in today's market where, you know, today the market might be fine, but tomorrow there might be another war somewhere that might absolutely change the market. And so I have on multiple occasions have done this where I strongly advise going into guaranteed investments in that particular case, maybe a short-term GIC or a short-term like high interest savings account where you can kind of get at least 2-3%, but you can't lose your principal, because the last thing that you want to do is have a conversation where, you know, it's great if I invested in the market in that 6 months, you know, that money grows, you know, 10%, let's say. That's a great news story. But it very easily can go the other way. And with the unpredictability of the markets and the economy right now, I'd be very hesitant to put it into the markets if it's that short of a time frame and it's for a specific purpose. So it's not like, you know, I might need this money on a trip, or I might need this money to go elsewhere, or we're not too sure. But if it's for renovations and I need this money for renos or for a specific purpose in that short of a time frame. Now, if you're telling me here's $200,000 and I don't need it for the next 7 to 10 years.
1: Is that the time frame, or like how long until you need it would you recommend investing?
0: Yeah. So
1: like what's the shortest amount of time?
0: I would, you know, 2 to 3 years is probably the shortest or where I would put it into the market. Like, it depends on the investment, right?
1: Can you put it in and take it out in 6 months to a year? Like,
0: oh, you can.
1: Yeah.
0: It just depends on the vehicle, right? Like, you'd have to, for like a GIC, for example, you'd want a 6 month GIC or a high interest where the money's not locked in that you can access it. Because the last thing you want to do is your contractor calls you up and goes, okay, I'm ready to go. And you can't access that money to make any down payment.
1: Well, just do what the contractors do. Give them a little bit of money and tell them you're going to come back the next day and then don't.
0: And then don't. And then exactly. Don't. Yeah.
1: Okay, next question. Do DIY platforms, you talked about these during one of our segments, do they use the same analysis as all financial planners do in order to decide where to put the money?
0: So DIY platforms, they use a lot of AI in some cases, depending on the DIY platform. So the problem with AI is you need to know what to ask it and what information to input in order to get the proper results back. So there's a gentleman online that I follow. He's from out east, and he's a certified financial planner, and he used OpenAI and Anthropic. I'm almost positive the two major ones right now, ChatGPT, and he gave it the exact same information for what he knew of a hypothetical client, and he got two different answers back on how to invest the money and what the retirement was going to look like. Because the thing is AI will only work on what you tell it and what public information is available.
1: Mm-hmm.
0: Unless you give it guidelines and unless you give it some guardrails. When it comes to also DIY platforms, if they're saying that they're no fee for a reason. Like the whole classic example of if you're not paying for the service or product, you are the service or the product, right? So they're using your information for something. And a lot of the times, DIY platforms, it's something called order flow. And so, hypothetical example, I'm on name your DIY platform. I want to buy BlackBerry. Well, 9 times out of 10...
1: I wouldn't recommend it, Brandon.
0: Actually, it's doing quite well right now. that DIY platform, they don't actually do the physical trades themselves. So they'll sell your trade to a brokerage house.
1: Yeah.
0: Now, this all happens in nanoseconds. However, sometimes the reason why they want that data so bad is because that feeds their algorithms and that feeds their hedge fund managers and their financial managers in order to help them make decisions on where to put money. Right. So they're paying that Wealthsimple, Robinhood. Robinhood's a great example. They're paying Robinhood to have the right to process all their trades, and they have all the data of all those people that have made the trades that helps their algorithms and helps their decision making. So because they can always know where the money's going before it actually hits the market. What's not supposed to happen, but it has happened, is they're not supposed to upstream you. So they're not supposed to see what Steph Vivier wants to purchase their stocks before I place Steph Vivier's stocks.
1: Right.
0: And therefore, they get it for, hypothetically, a cheaper price.
1: Sure.
0: So, but that has happened. It has happened in the United States, and there have been massive fines. So you have to be very careful with these DIY platforms.
1: Okay, good answer. Thank you so much, Brandon, for coming in. Great to see you.
0: Thank you. Likewise.
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7: National Newsroom of the Canadian Press. I'm David Augustine. Some prominent business leaders have taken a public stand in Alberta remaining a part of Canada, but many more remain on the sidelines as a provincial referendum on that question and others fast approaches. Bob Pickard is principal at Calgary firm Leadership Communications. He says potential separation from Canada is an issue that touches all Alberta businesses, and C-suite executives should be speaking out.
8: I think we've seen way too much passivity here. And what we need is candid, transparent, courageous leadership communication on this most existential of issues.
7: More than 80 business leaders have signed an open letter from the Calgary Chamber of Commerce warning of the economic fallout of separation, but only a handful are CEOs of major publicly traded corporations. BC's Conservative Party has removed its Vancouver Strathcona candidate following allegations involving online comments about Adolf Hitler and the Holocaust. Jordan McIntosh was dropped less than an hour after NDP candidate Calista Ryan shared screenshots of posts she attributed to him. The disputed comments appeared to downplay Hitler's intentions during the Holocaust, while McIntosh declined to comment when contacted. The Conservatives say McIntosh would not join their caucus if elected, following interim leader Lauren Dirksen's pledge during Wednesday's election debate to oppose hatred and address concerns about anti-Semitism within provincial politics. The federal government says it plans to extend funding to provinces and territories for mental health, addictions, and home care by 1 year. Canadian Press reporter Karen Rebo has the details.
9: Health Minister Marjorie Michel said in a social media post last night that the announced extension represents $1.2 billion in funding. Her post came as all provincial and territorial health ministers gather in Winnipeg for a meeting today before they're joined by Michel on Friday.
7: Provincial health ministers had said they were worried about what they call profound and negative effects on patients and healthcare jobs if the federal funding agreements weren't renewed in this year's budget. The federal government is committing $100 million toward development of a Nova Scotia offshore wind energy project with the potential to power homes and businesses in Quebec, Ontario, and New England. Federal Energy Minister Tim Hodgson says some of this fundraising will help expanding modeling to include plans for transmission lines to Quebec and Ontario, as well as underwater surveys for possible cable routing.
10: We're also investing nearly $3 million into Net Zero Atlantic so they can expand the modeling work they're doing to include transmission of offshore wind power from Nova Scotia to other parts of Canada.
7: Hodgson says the remainder of the money will go towards subsea drilling over the next year to provide information about seafloor conditions. And the Black Panther Party is marking 60 years since its founding, with former members highlighting its lasting contributions to healthcare and community support. Founded in Oakland, California in 1966, the organization established free medical clinics, children's breakfast programs, and educational initiatives. This is the Canadian Press. In sports, the Guardians have taken a 2-1 lead in the American League Championship Series with a 3-2 victory over the Tampa Bay Rays this afternoon in Cleveland. Petey Halpin's 2-run homer in the bottom of the 5th inning proved to be the difference. Game 4 goes tomorrow in Cleveland. The Edmonton Oilers go for their 6th straight win tonight as they welcome the Utah Mammoth. Edmonton has yet to lose in regulation this season under new head coach Mike Babcock. Also tonight, Ottawa hosts the New York Islanders, Vancouver visits Florida, Winnipeg is at Chicago, and Calgary visits Vegas. And FIFA President Gianni Infantino has apologized to European critics but failed to win them over at a meeting in Zurich. Delegates say they got no answers about his scrapped World Cup sell-off plan or FIFA's decision to overturn a red card suspension for American striker Phalerin Balogun after U.S. President Donald Trump intervened. FIFA did agree to review the future of the Peace Prize it created for Trump last December. From the Canadian Press, I'm David Augustine.
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11: Cloudy for this evening. There is a chance of some showers, periods of rain starting in the overnight hours, risk of a thunderstorm as well, winds picking up, 10 to 15 millimeters of rain expected, low of 13. Tomorrow, cloudy, 60% chance of showers, windy, high of 19, and then cooling down in the afternoon to about 14 degrees. For the weekend, Saturday, sunshine, high of 10. On Sunday, sunshine continues, high of 16. I'm Bonnie Heslop for CKTV News.
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1: Okay, Hewitt, I'm in Ottawa, the village of Merrickville, just south of the city. Rod O'Donnell's in Calgary, Noah Skanga's in Toronto. It's one of those days. What can I say?
13: What? Oh, it's a Canada Dry.
1: Oh, okay. Can it be Good News Tuesday for a minute?
13: Oh, sure. It can't. Yeah.
1: You know, my daughter is in central Alberta. She's a farmer and a welder. Mm-hmm. Rides rodeo, does all things Berta. She sent me a picture today, and I am yet to find it. So if you know where it is, you need to text in to 71010 and tell me. Eggnog is in stores.
13: Wow. Wow.
1: And it's, so that means I need some.
13: Is that not insanely early?
1: I feel like it's late.
13: October 15th? October 15th. It's not even November. November 15th, sure. November 1st even. I could. October, though?
1: They start pumpkin spice in like August.
13: Yeah, but that's not in August now?
14: You can get it year-round sometimes at some grocery stores.
1: That's eggnog or pumpkin spice?
14: Eggnog.
1: Come on.
14: Swear to God. I've seen it in July.
13: He's not going to make it.
1: Where are these stores?
13: He's not going to make it another 10 years if eggnog is available year-round.
1: What did he die of? High cholesterol. High eggnog.
13: He had all of the cholesterol.
1: Anyway, good news. I got to find it. 71010. So if you are in and around, I would say all of Ontario, actually. Because, you know, grocery stores are pretty much the same. Ottawa's got the Farm Boy. But aside from that, I mean, pretty much the same. Where could I find eggnog? Come on, Ontario, don't fail me. Speaking of Ontario, municipal elections are coming up on the 26th. Next Thursday, 1 week away from tonight, we have a couple of different things happening on the show. For example, in Toronto, and I believe Ottawa and even Windsor, I know Toronto for sure. I just lied to you. Toronto for sure is the mayoral debate stuff that's happening. And so Toronto News Talk 1010 will be carrying the debate. Our show will be happening with a Throwback Thursday. So it will be a show. So the iHeart app, if you're in Toronto, if you would like to listen to the show, but if you are going to get plugged into your election, I do recommend that as well. Listen to News Talk 1010, for example. Ottawa just had a CFRA just had a debate a couple of days ago. So that's a little programming note for later on. And then on Monday, the 26th, because we have a lot of stations carry us in Ontario, that's election night. So we will have a show on Monday, too. But if, for example, you are in Windsor or St. Catharines and stuff like that, you're going to have options on the iHeart app with multicasting on the streaming to be able to listen to, you know, local programming about elections or to listen to Shane Hewitt in the night shift. Okay. So lots going on. The podcast will always be there, too, if you want to get connected to the podcast. No text about eggnog yet. Disappointing.
15: Okay, so it's Throwback Thursday. Where were you? What were you up to in 1976? That's our throwback. I was in Flin Flon, Manitoba. Flin to Bitty Floniton. It's a great song. And if you have a picture of Flin to Bitty or Flint Abbey, depends on if you're my mom or my dad, do look at it from the side. I learned this. My dad took me when we were in Flin Flon for a family. Food Basic has eggnog.
13: All right. Well, that's it. Show's canceled.
15: Thank you.
13: Out the door.
15: I got to go. What time do they close? There's one in Kempville. What was I saying? Oh, if you look at the big statue of the miner, Flin to Bitty Floniton, from the side, it's wildly inappropriate. He has a thumb from the side view, is in a weird place. Anyway, 1976, that's where I lived. Where were you? 71010, text it in for our Throwback Thursday. When I say 1976 to you, Ryan O'Donnell, who was born 20 years later, what does 1976 conjure up for you? Because it was not your time. And I'm curious,
13: I can tell you
15: what you think of. Like, what does it make you think of?
13: Wood paneling. I think of my parents' childhood. Like, I think of, like, what were my parents like as kids? They were young kids, but still, they were young kids growing up and the kind of the memories and stories of old. And I think of Boston's debut album, self-titled, which I still think is the greatest rock and roll record I've ever made.
15: I did not have Boston on my bingo card for 1976. Noah Skanga, 1976. Long before your time, too. Not by 20 years, but... What makes you think of 1976?
16: I'm thinking disco.
15: Yeah.
16: I'm thinking a lot of like a city rebuilding, right? So like I know like a big example is New York when they started to tear down a lot of the old infrastructure and build new infrastructure. Mm-hmm. And then the pretty much the early part of leading into the drug epidemic that we're in now.
15: Ah, I was going to throw Kiss in there, too. For some reason, Kiss comes to mind.
13: Is that disco Kiss era? Is that like, were they doing the Unga Bunga Lick It Ups, or is that the 80s?
15: I couldn't tell you.
13: They've had too many eras.
15: In 1972, while living in Etobicoke, Ontario, I did a school project on Flin Flon, Manitoba. I like that. 1976, where were you? What were you up to? 71010, text it in. Or you could just say hello, Throwback Thursday. We can, I guess we can, we can tell you now. Because there was a riddle on the radio earlier on about head above the clouds. The answer to the question is the CN Tower is our Throwback Thursday. It's the year the CN Tower opened. And you know what? I found out from Ed Conroy that a lot more actually opened in 1976 in Toronto, too. The CN Tower is a weird one because the center of the universe is the way that most of Canada looks at Toronto. Toronto looks at the CN Tower every single day, but still loves it. And when it comes to the center of the universe attitude for the rest of the country, except for the CN Tower and probably the Blue Jays. But the reality is that is one of these weird things. And it's beautiful and it's awesome. And somehow it looks great all of these years later. Question, how do they know when it's time to take it down? Like, does it have a best before date?
13: It's not the Eiffel Tower, which originally did have a best before date it was made permanent.
15: Like, buildings can't forever, can they?
13: You make them. You keep adding concrete, or I don't know. I'm not engineer, but I think I don't think it'll ever come down.
15: Oh no, you said it. Okay, we're gonna dig into that a little bit, learn a bit more about this fantastic antenna in the sky, which is cool. 71010, get in on 1976. Okay, 12%. Of Canadians surveyed say they believe in democracy. That we live in a democracy. Duff Conacher is coming up later on the show. He says, yeah, I get it. We don't really live in a democracy. Seriously. I can't wait for you to hear this conversation. It's later on in the show. Plus, Ed Conroy is going to teach us about the CN Tower, and Richard Krause is going to be here with some Hollywood entertainment conversation and booze and reviews coming up in just a little bit. By the way, if you want to be rich by the end of the week, you still can be. The Lotto Max jackpot, $90 million. No winner. No winner. Is that enough now to buy the ticket? I think that's enough to get the ticket. When I go to Food Basics to get the eggnog, thank you, Texter. I love you. Maybe I'll get a Lotto Max ticket. We'll decide on Friday if we're coming to work or not. What are the odds of you winning? Because if you're anywhere else in Canada, you're like, let me guess, someone from Ontario won? Well, statistically, that's where most people are, so that's where most people buy tickets. Statistically, though, what is it like for you? Chances to win it. We're going to find out tomorrow. Excited about that. Shane Hewitt of the Night Shift with a very special guest, Uncle Bob from...
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1: Uncle Bob's Bits, Bob Addison in sunny Surrey, BC, is here to talk about Belinda Carlisle.
2: Or Bill Addison. No, Bob Addison. Yeah, that's
1: yes. Me. Hello, Rick. Good to see you.
2: Good to be heard. Good
1: okay,
2: evening.
1: Okay, so not Belinda Carlisle.
2: No, Brandy Carlisle.
1: Okay, what's the difference?
2: Although Belinda Carlisle, talented in her own right, well, I don't like the way she sings, but anyway.
1: I'm willing to bet that Belinda Carlisle might say the same for you. Samesies.
2: Oh, of course. No, and anyway, it'll just make me sound like a complete you-know-what if I go on about how cool the Go-Go's once were.
1: Yeah, it's true.
2: And then they got all glammed up and became popular and made money, so of course I disdain them.
1: Your cardigan looks really nice, though.
2: It's just a hoodie. Oh. I do have an old man cardigan, by the way.
1: I know you do. I just assumed it, to be honest. How is sunny Surrey, BC today? Is the weather all right?
2: It's starting to chill. Fall is finally here, my friend, and my wife wants to turn on the heat, and Papa here doesn't want to turn it on. It's like, put on a sweater, grab a blanket. You know,
1: might be a euphemism. Think about it.
2: Yeah, no, I know.
1: Anyway, you're not allowed to talk about the weather. I just sucked you into it. Let's dig into your love of margarine.
2: Oh, okay.
1: Which, by the way, is ironic that you bring this as an idea today, because I use butter to cook with, right? But it's not the same anymore. It's got stuff in it. It's like oily finish. It's not the same. I don't know if I'm so keen on going back to the butter like you are.
2: Well, it's funny because I remember, I would say it's sometime in the last 10 years when, you know, we had a discussion in the house about it. And my wife said exactly the same thing. She goes, it's not the same. Something's different about it. And of course, you know, they're not going to put on the packaging. We messed with this. We've altered it, kind of.
1: We did more than stir butter for hours. Yeah.
2: Yeah.
1: Or stir milk for hours.
2: So I want to tell you this. I'm on the cutting edge of everything that's hip and happening, especially in the culinary world, Shane. But according to me and the article I read about this, butter is back, baby! Butter is back! And as you mentioned, I went through a margarine, or as the commoners call it, margarine. I went through a margarine phase. I guess it was towards the end of the 90s and early into this century for a decade and a half, just because I'd heard how bad butter is for you, right?
1: Mm-hmm.
2: Yep. Everybody, it's bad for your cholesterol. It slows you down. I can't remember why butter wasn't as healthy. So I tried tons of margarine, and I was okay with it. Mm-hmm. I'm not okay with it anymore.
1: Oh, you're not?
2: No.
1: I like the spreadability of it, you know?
2: The spreadability.
1: My toast.
2: Yeah, but for example, and I really appreciate it, and this is the reason why I brought it up. In the last 2 weeks, the big box retailer had raisin bread on for a good deal.
1: Mm-hmm.
2: And I bought a 3-pack of raisin bread.
1: Oh, of course.
2: And the only thing you're going to have on raisin, you're not having margarine on it. You got to have butter.
1: Yeah, it kind of feels a little bit like a raisin bran muffin, you know? You got to have real butter on that.
2: Yes, absolutely. And you know what the other day I hadn't purchased Ritz crackers recently. Mm. And the other day I was walking by the crackers and their butter dish at the same time, and I just did a little scoop, the little salty. Now the salt came from the cracker, admittedly. And just a little swipe on the top of the butter, where nobody else in the house hopefully saw me do that. And just that with the cracker was delightful.
1: Mm.
2: It was a nice snack.
1: Yeah, saltines. We used to do it with the saltines, not with the Ritz, but the saltines for sure back in the day.
2: I don't know.
1: That was the budget back then, though.

0: Yeah.
1: So. Yeah. Yeah. No. But anyway, the butter thing. Apparently, the world has fallen. They're in France. There's a couple of stores that just sell butter.
0: Wow.
1: One shop sells 50 different kinds. Another has 150 different kinds. And there's such thing. And this is where I'm a little skeptical. But we have chocolate butter. We have raspberry butter.
0: Ew.
1: Yeah, exactly. I'm more well. And
0: I guess that could be Nutella.
1: Yeah. Yeah, exactly. But palm oil, we're not supposed to eat that.
0: But isn't that in butter now?
1: Well, yeah, that's...
0: This is the thing.
1: Yeah, I know. But apparently you can go into these shops and taste test like you do at the ice cream shop.
0: It's like olive stores. Never understood those either.
1: What about the nut stores? You know, the specialty nut stores where you can buy nuts from around the world?
0: Yeah, I don't know if I've ever been in one. I just go to Bulk Barn.
1: No, okay, that's Alberta. But anyway...
0: It's not Alberta, it's Ontario. Bulk Barn's in Ontario.
1: Okay, well, but there's a chain of stores and in two different neighborhoods I've lived in them out here. You literally go in and all they do is sell is nuts. And nuts are good for you too.
0: Yeah.
1: But you can actually taste it, so you get a little spoon like you do at the ice cream, and you can try your different butters.
0: First Bulk Barn I ever went to was in Nanaimo, by the way. In
1: really?
0: My defense, yes.
1: Yeah. So. No, I haven't been. My wife gets it for cooking stuff anyway. But anyway, and by the way, there's people called butter hoarders now.
0: Really?
1: There's a South African journalist, Sophia Patel. She's 35 years old, and she collects and categorizes it. So she lives in Turkey. She keeps a cooking butter, an eating butter, and ornamental butter, which she claims is too precious to eat.
0: That's amazing.
1: And she stores that in the freezer, apparently.
0: You sent me a link to read about this, in love with butter. And
1: yeah.
0: Like, this butter store is like fancy cheese store style.
1: Yes, totally.
0: All pretty
1: and
0: packaging.
1: And the reporter was there for something else, but she's, there in the middle of the heat wave this past summer, and the guy that owns the store had to go get benches and put them outside in front of the shop just so people could comfortably wait for their butter.
0: What has happening in our world, Bob?
1: Well, I mean, it's like anything. I think everything, once there's a hook to it and somebody decides, maybe there's a chance I can, this can be popular and I could go somewhere with it. It just takes a bit of an imagination. So, and some gumption and, I don't know, become a butter importer? Are you smuggling?
0: I guess so.
1: Smuggler? Well, I was just going to say, where do you
0: hide it?
1: Yeah. Where are you smuggling butter?
0: But I thought you were going to go there when you're talking about nuts. So.
1: Nope.
0: So you have made the switch now? There's no margarine in the house? Is that the deal?
1: Oh, there hasn't been margarine in the house. Although butter is so expensive.
0: That's a thing.
1: Like,
0: it's so expensive.
1: I have to buy it from Oxock, and it's...
0: That's Costco, because Bob doesn't like to give them credit.
1: Yeah, no.
0: Well, do you have salted and unsalted? Do you do both?
1: No, only salted.
0: Hmm.
1: Only salted. But, I mean, I've noticed the price has gone up. Like, I want to say
0: almost doubled.
1: Yes, but if I go into a quote-unquote regular supermarket to buy it now, it's like $7-$8.
0: It's expensive. Look at you living the high life with the real butter, Bob Addison. This is what retirement looks like, the fancy stuff.
1: Just greasing the skids, buddy.
2: Cloudy for this evening. There is a chance of some showers, periods of rain starting in the overnight hours, risk of a thunderstorm as well, winds picking up, 10 to 15 millimeters of rain expected, low of 13. Tomorrow, cloudy, 60% chance of showers, windy, high of 19, and then cooling down in the afternoon to about 14 degrees. For the weekend, Saturday, sunshine, high of 10. On Sunday, sunshine continues, high of 16. I'm Bonnie Heslop for CK. ATB News.
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1: Dr. Sylvain Charlebois, food professor, is here. The Food Professor podcast, extremely popular in Canada and elsewhere, too.
2: Not as popular as you are, by the way.
1: Really? Not as a podcast, man. You're killing it.
2: I do amplify your podcast / show on my X account once in a while.
1: That was fair. I like
2: that. Well, your face sells, you know.
1: My face sells. Yeah, that's why they keep me on the radio, my friend.
2: You don't have a beard, though. People don't see you because it's audio, but you don't have a beard. And I don't know. I preferred you without a beard.
1: Yeah, that's okay. You and my mom.
2: You look like a younger version of Santa Claus right now.
1: Yes, that's the point.
2: And you're in red today on top of that.
1: I know. It's like... You see this in movies and commercials when somebody phones their parents, and that's what happens with my mom. As I phone her FaceTime or whatever, and she has the phone, first thing she goes, "Hey, oh, the beard," and that's it. I'm like, "Oh, thanks for the judgment."
2: That's a sign. Oh yeah,
1: that's a sign.
2: They know how to make you feel uncomfortable.
1: I like it. You should grow your beard out. Just saying.
2: I don't have hair. I don't have facial hair.
1: Papa Noel.
2: It would take me 20,000 years to get to the face you have.
1: Yeah.
2: That's the problem.
1: We're here to talk about food, Sylvain. Let's talk about
2: food. I need fertilizer for my face.
1: Fertilizer for your face. Hey, we just finished up a conversation with Bob Addison there. Bob's Bits.
2: Oh, yeah.
1: He was talking about butter, the cost of butter. And I brought up a point, like, I like to cook with butter from time to time, but it's not even like butter anymore. It's like an oily residue. Like, is butter even butter?
2: If you don't pay for it... I would agree. Yeah, I mean, there's something going on here, and of course, back in 2021, 5 years ago, I guess there was this Buttergate, and we figured out that the way that cows were fed with palmite, which is a palm oil residue, it really affected the texture of the butter, because it increased the level of palmitic acid in butter. So when you actually took out butter from the fridge, it never softened, and it was very watery, really. And so I'm getting different vibes from different folks about butter, but I'm hearing more and more people that are not very satisfied with butter. But if you stick to grass-fed, I hear that it's actually pretty good, but you have to pay really way more than, you know, $6, $7, $8 a pound. You have to pay a little bit more, like north of 10, I would say. Yeah.
1: Bob had a great piece. It's on the podcast, by the way, about like butter stores. Like, you can go to an olive shop, which I haven't understand the economics behind going to an olive shop. The margins must be stupid. But you can go to a store dedicated to olives and or other things, and you can just buy olives at this store, boutique. He said there's butter stores that are doing that now.
2: Yeah, absolutely. And there's a market. I mean, butter is pretty important for a lot of people. I mean, and the texture and the quality is very important to a lot of people. So, and there's a market for that. Which is good. But when I see these kinds of things, I'm reassured that that Canadians actually are looking for good quality products. I think over time in dairy in Canada, we kind of took for granted that Canadians really appreciated any butter, but that is not the case. I mean, people are noticing differences, and because of social media, you do know now, you do realize that you're not alone to experience. Yeah. Like you and I were talking, but if you go on X, if you go on social media and you'll share a bad experience with butter, well, other people will say, oh, I've had that too. Yeah. I've experienced that too. And a rumor or a self-doubt moment becomes a shareable moment. And that's making the entire industry more accountable.
1: Yeah, it does. And it also feeds our... It feeds our confirmation bias too, which is probably okay.
2: Absolutely.
1: So the cause, there's a piece out about food. It's actually not really about food.
2: Okay.
1: Well, it's not really
2: Can
1: about
2: you be
1: food.
2: More specific?
1: It's about junk food. How junk food can affect your head and your brain and all these things. And it's quite a remarkable piece that's come out. Now, it's a 10-year study. It's more than 8,000 people. Yep. And the study talks about how the impact on your brain, like chips, cereals, frozen meals, all this, increasing the risk of brain damage. It says could do it, which is a dementia study, which is not what we're here to talk about. But that does raise the question of the cost of healthy food versus prepackaged, ultra processed, blah, blah, blah, blah, blah. Yeah. The cost of healthy food seems to continue to go up. And then you've also got your piece that you wrote about weak dollar expensive groceries. I think those two intersect.
2: Absolutely. So price is king. And of course, and every now and then you see these studies scaring people about processing and bad food that can kill you. And I mean, I understand these studies, and I actually read the study you're talking about, and it's comprehensive. It was publishable. It was peer reviewed. But keep in mind, science is not about an absolute. It's not about reading one study. You have to appreciate. That's why meta-analysis are really important to me, because they look at several studies and they actually try to come to some sort of conclusion. And we have seen meta-analysis saying, okay, ultra-processed foods may be bad, but they do serve a purpose. And if you don't necessarily exaggerate or abuse, you'll be fine, mm-hmm. you know? So those are the types of things that I think people need to hear, instead of just panicking and say, oh, my goodness, I just ate a Twinkie, I'm going to die.
1: Yeah.
2: I mean, that's kind of the message we often hear in the media, unfortunately. But in this case, with prices, I do think it's important to recognize that people are under tremendous pressure. There's a reason why lineups at the food bank are getting longer, is because disposable incomes are in the negative for the lower tier of our society. And for the middle class, wages haven't gone up as much in Canada. And in fact, the pace to which food prices have gone up has exceeded wage increases. So everyone's under pressure, and they don't have time because they're working one, two jobs. So processing serves an economic, socioeconomic purpose. And we need to keep that in mind as much as possible. And the dollar, of course, is going to put pressure on many of the fresh stuff, of course, because we're close to winter, and we're expecting fruits and vegetables to be impacted by a weaker dollar. If the dollar goes down to 68 cents US, which is highly likely, by the time we get to Christmas, that could add an extra 0.5 to 0.7% on produce inflation at the grocery store. And if it goes down to 65, it will get even worse. And so that's why, yes, you want to encourage people to buy fresh, but not everyone will be able to absorb these shocks.
1: So, and then plus the October deals you told us before about wintertime. So you have the dollar's weaker, so you can buy less stuff with the dollar, prices go up, and then October's kind of price raise time in grocery anyway, you know?
2: Absolutely. So that's why I think we need to be real with Canadians and expect that they will try their best to eat healthy, but sometimes they just can't. And so they'll go to the center of the store and they'll buy something that is convenient, that is affordable. And sometimes, yes, it may not be as healthy, but if you don't abuse, if you don't overdo it, you'll be fine.
1: Well, which is interesting. And the part of the equation, a guy like me, I live outside the city, and there's a food mart here that does a great job servicing the basics. But generally, I'm 40 minutes from Costco. Yeah. So my Costco trip costs, I mean, it's 40 minutes, it's 80 minutes of driving, right? So 15 liters of fuel or whatever, 12 liters of fuel.
2: But when it's 40 minutes to get there, but it's 40 minutes to actually find a parking spot.
1: Yeah, there's that too. But when you're coming back, like there and back, you're adding $15, $20 onto every trip.
2: Oh, yeah. And
1: so like that part, people are limited getting there to get the groceries because the cost of fuel is so high. See earlier comments on the dollar too. Yep. Dr. Sylvain Charlebois, food professor at...
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1: Throwback Thursday, Shane Hewitt and the Night Shift. 1976 is our throwback, so we're going to get to that in a second. Butter. And Ryan's butter encapsulation perimeter protector device is apparently come up. Buy your butter in late summer and fall when it's naturally most grass-fed. That's interesting. Because saying that butter tastes funny because of what the cows eat. Another text, Anthony in Oakville says, unfortunately, standard butter just doesn't taste right. That don't taste right. Years ago, I noticed this butter and milk as well. I buy organic or grass-fed butter from Europe. My choice is grass-fed butter from Portugal. I have heard that Irish butter is also excellent. Sadly, with many other food items, Europeans maintain a higher food quality and standards. That would be one thing with this whole, you know, don't rely on America thing. Adopt better food standards then. Butter, more butter on the text line 71010. You guys are making me think of Monty Python, the cheese shop. Monty Python's actually on the show today as a topic later on with Richard Cross. Just so you know. Well done, Drew. Thanks for bringing it up on the text line at 71010. Hi, eggnog is available at the LCBO. That's the Ontario liquor stores. We're talking about eggnog. A lot of dairy on the show. I feel like I might get a call. I don't know if supply management factors in this much talk about dairy in one night. I think we might be going over our quota. And I saw Kiss at a kite festival in 1976, to Ryan's earlier question about Kiss and our Throwback Thursday with 1976. Okay, so 1976 in Toronto was a big year. There was a lot going on. We're focusing on the CN Tower. First, though, let's set the tone of what 1976 sounded like in the land of politics. Why not? Anybody want to guess who the Prime Minister of Canada was in 1976? Anybody?
2: I'll give it to Noah for this one.
3: I think it was Trudeau.
1: Trudeau, that's right. As with 99% of all other years, it seems, in Canada, there was a Trudeau as Prime Minister, and Pierre Elliott was addressing the nation after the PQ won the Quebec provincial election. Oh, how times change.
4: I've known René Lévesque for many years, some 20 years. I personally know many of his colleagues. I respect their intelligence and their dedication. We all believe in equality. We all want liberty and equality and democracy for the citizens of this country. But we disagree profoundly on the means to be employed. My disagreement with Mr. Lévesque, dating back some 10 years, arises out of my conviction that there is room in Canada for all Canadians. He, on the other hand, probably not without regret, perhaps even with sadness, he, on the other hand, believes the opposite. He has therefore surrounded himself with a strong core of blood brothers, and he speaks to the rest of Canada as one speaks to good neighbors.
1: All right, so there you go. That's that sounds like a storybook. But a good speaker. I'll give him credit. He's a good speaker. Down in the United States, the president in 1976, there was an election between Gerald Ford and Jimmy Carter. And this is Gerald Ford talking about the bicentennial State of the Union for them.
5: As we begin our bicentennial, America is still one of the youngest nations in recorded history. Long before our forefathers came to these shores, men and women had been struggling on this planet to forge a better life for themselves and their families. In man's long upward march from savagery and slavery throughout the nearly 2,000 years of the Christian calendar.
1: All right, so let's just fast forward for the sake of it, 1976 to 2026, you know, just for some context.
6: Tonight I'm going to sign a historic executive order to officially waive the off-road requirement and allow anyone to purchase tax-free
7: red dye diesel for any reason. Red dye diesel. Do you know what that is? I don't know what the hell it is, but whatever it is, it's supposed to be very good. Does anybody want to explain it?
1: Well, times have changed, I think, yesterday and today, with Throwback Thursday, 1976. Okay, so let's go old-timey. CN Tower opened in 1976. Let's start with the fact that it was just a big antenna.
8: CN Tower will provide television transmission capabilities for CBC, CTV, ETV, and cable TV. It will also accommodate all the FM radio channels allocated to the Toronto area, mobile systems, and of course, CN telecommunications.
1: So I did ask a question earlier on about the buildings. And it's so big. When do buildings have an expiry date? There was one text says concrete gets stronger for about 50 years. Then it starts degrading. You better believe the CN Tower has an end date, which I found interesting. And then I found another one saying there are buildings 400 years old in Europe. It's fine. True. None of which are that tall. Just saying, not quite the same. CN Tower, 1976. Put it on your bucket list. Why not? And go on the very edge on the edge walk.
9: All right, everyone. Without further ado, let me say welcome to Edge Walk! You guys are standing 356 meters above Toronto. That is 1,168 feet.
1: That is wild, by the way, just for the sake of it. And to celebrate the 50th anniversary, Red Bull had some craziness that happened.
10: If you weren't looking closely, you may have missed it at first. But suddenly this morning, a daredevil emerged against the skyline. Thankfully, it was no accident. It was a meticulously planned stunt orchestrated by Red Bull athlete and paramotor pilot Dimitris Kyriakos.
11: We was there from early morning, 5 o'clock, observing the conditions, and we saw that we have a small window, and we took advantage of it.
10: It was a wild ride, and how about that view?
11: From above, everything looks huge. The city looks epic, and flying downwards, speed riding the tower, was something that it gave me a very, very unique feeling.
10: But you don't just get to...
1: I have to say, like, that is so incredibly glass half full of him flying downwards. Oh. Or plummeting, falling to the earth. Throwback Thursday. Coming up later, we are going to talk a little bit about some of the great shows that have seen the CN Tower in the background through the course of the years. And Ed Conroy says nobody's really taken advantage of it until Drake did. Part of Throwback Thursday, Shane Hewitt and the Night Shift. The biggest stories of the week coming up here. Rob Reck.
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14: From the National Newsroom of the Canadian Press, I'm John Kennedy. Canada and the European Union are laying out concrete steps to strengthen ties around digital security and defense, as well as critical resources and a would-be fleet of Canadian-made water bombers. That's according to a draft joint statement ahead of a summit at the month's end. Canadian Press reporter Christopher Reynolds has more info on the summit.
15: The document that we've seen states that Ottawa and Brussels aim to let Canadian companies bid on cloud and artificial intelligence infrastructure that normally would only be available to European companies. And that's where in this joint statement Canada is referenced as an associate country.